0: Canberra's cold. Your house doesn't have to be.
1: Sunny today, going for a top of 21. Similar conditions tomorrow and 20 degrees. Shower or two on Wednesday and a top of 21. Then 17 degrees and more showers forecast for your Thursday. Right now, it's 12 in Throsby, 12 in Reed and 13 degrees in Fisher.
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0: Across Australia, this is Mornings with Mark Levy.
9: Second hour of the program. Nice to have you with us. The open line number to call, 131873. You can have your say this morning thanks to Amasim and tell your pricey telco where to go. Have we got anyone listening that took part in the marathon yesterday? How are you feeling? I just had a text message from a mate of mine who's a lawyer. He said, Levy, you wouldn't believe it. I've just cramped up at the bar table. Imagine the response from the judge. Let me know how you're feeling after the marathon yesterday. 40,000 people competed, 400,000 lined the streets to cheer everybody on. It was fantastic. So that all happened yesterday. Look, coming up at some point over the next couple of hours, I'm going to play a specific sound, and it's the sound of virtually one of those cruise ships. So you'll hear this. Yes, good morning to all those people next to the White Bay Cruise Terminal. when you hear that, I'm going to give you a name and the suburb of this particular person, where they live, and you'll have 15 minutes to give me a call on 131873 for your chance to go into the running to win this $8,000 Mediterranean cruise for two aboard Norwegian Epic, with world-class dining and premium beverages included, plus $5,000 in spending money to use towards your holiday. So make sure you stay listening for that sound. If you don't hear that, you've got problems. What about the little birds in the background? That's very clever. Oh, and before I continue on, there is one of my colleagues here at 2GB who's trying to keep his birthday a secret today, but I don't do secrets on this program. So his name is Kane Stevens. He's a very important part of our radio network. He's pushes the buttons for Luke Grant on a weekend. He puts together a whole range of different things. In fact, there's probably no job at this radio station Kane Stevens can't do. He's 27 today, I'm led to believe. So to all of my colleagues who are in the building, if you could pop into Kane this morning and wish him a happy birthday, I know he would be overjoyed by all of the response that he gets to him celebrating his 27th birthday.

0: Make sure it's a good day, Kane, in here giving his guts for the radio network as he always does. Look, just before we continue on, and Pauline Hanson will be on the show to have a chat shortly, I just want to head over to the West briefly, because Western Australia's opposition leader, Basil Zemplis, has been speaking to News 24. One Nation, as we know, has taken out the state's seat of Secret Harbour with a convincing victory, a swing of more than 18% two-party preferred. And Mr. Zemplis was asked about his prior comments that a win for One Nation was a win for the state Liberal Party. This is a little of what Basil Zemplis has had to say this morning.
1: We ran a very strong campaign, and I will just say, Laura, those that have suggested otherwise have been either not in the field with us or just reading off Labor talking points. Unless you were there, you wouldn't know how hard we worked and how hard we fought and how good our candidate was. We wanted all of the people that we met to vote Liberal, and we will always be pushing the credibility and credentials of the Liberal Party here in Western Australia. But at the same time, we weren't antagonistic towards those people who are indicating their support at this point in time is for One Nation. And I think that's fair enough.
0: Well, Mr. Zemplis says the Liberal Party ran a strong campaign, but the results don't show it, unfortunately. As Sybil used to say, Basil, you see, his party saw a 7.7% swing against them in the safe Labor seat. The leader was then asked by Laura Jays about the federal member, Andrew Hastie, and what the ramifications could be for him.
2: Is he in trouble in Canning?
1: They're your words, not mine. Andrew's a very popular and hard-working local member. That has always been his approach. I've seen it from a distance for about 10 years that he's been the local member. He's popular in the area. I'm sure he'll continue to work hard, and I'm sure that his destiny will continue to remain in his own hands.
0: Oh, that's very much a straight bat as opposed to what he said prior to the by-election. But, yeah, I don't know how Basil Zemplis can seriously say that this is a good result for the Liberals, given there's a 7.7% swing against them. There is nothing good about that, I wouldn't have thought. There's a few people here saying, Mark, did you just still raise boat arrival horn from Brendo? Well, I don't know. I mean, there's only so many sound effects you can get for a cruise ship arriving, but maybe, I don't know. It's the sound effect we've got, so there you are. I've got a few people who are involved in the marathon yesterday saying, Mark, blisters are the big problem. Blisters. Mark, my daughter did the marathon in 3 hours 45, her first. She's a little stiff this morning, although no blisters or chafing. That one from Craig. A couple of people saying, how did Paul Gallen go? Well, he finished it. I saw a clip on social media yesterday suggesting that he probably won't be back. He said it's one of the more difficult things he's ever done, as it would be, 42 kilometres. Look, I'm in no state to compete, but I'd love to be a part of the atmosphere. It looked fantastic, just standing there cheering everybody on. And then the two Ethiopian runners that ended up winning both the men's and women's, I don't even think they were sweating come the end of the race. The way in which they move, they just do it effortlessly. So congratulations to them both. A couple of people said, Mark, what does the winner get? I think the winner's check's about 30 grand. So, and it's considered to be the seventh wonder of the marathon world these days, the Sydney Marathon, up there with the likes of the Boston and New York Marathon. So, again, congratulations to everyone who competed yesterday. We'll take a break at 13 and a half past 10. Pauline Hanson will join us right after this.
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8: 17 past 10, Mark Levy here on 2GB Morning. Well, as we've been discussing, another warning shot has been fired by One Nation over the weekend. The party has seen a rapid growth in support recently, and they have romped home in the weekend's latest by-election. Luke Hurtigan took the West Australian state seat of Secret Harbour out from under the Labor Party, and that's a seat that's remained a Labor stronghold for decades. But the red wall came down, One Nation securing an 18.6 swing, two-party preferred, as vote count continues. It's a historic win, and it serves as a warning to the major parties that the orange wave is only growing stronger. And this morning, despite some confusion last week around One Nation's planned migration cuts, the latest news poll has once again placed the party in front of both the government and the opposition. It's been a little while since we've caught up with Pauline Hanson. The One Nation leader's on the line. Senator, good morning to you.
9: Good morning, Mark.
8: Well, gee, another remarkable result for One Nation, Pauline.
9: I'm actually thrilled. I'm delighted. And it's just like after 30 years of pushing my voice, hey, listen, everyone, this is what's happening to our country. Finally, Australians are waking up and they're screaming up for change. And I'm just so delighted, Mark. And they kept saying it's coalition we're taking votes from. And I tell you what, this has proven it's just not coalition, it is Labor. Because Labor voters have had a gutful of this Albanese Greens government and the states as well, and they want change.
8: They certainly do. And when you break it down and have a look at the seat in particular, Secret Harbour, it's in WA's mortgage belt. So a lot of young working families, plenty of vocational workers, trade workers. And that's a group of people at the moment, Pauline, who are really feeling the squeeze right now.
9: They really are. The middle income worker has been destroyed in this nation. So anyway, they're finding it tough now. We both have to go out to work. Mum and Dad have to work to pay for the mortgage and put food on the table. And that's what's extremely hard. And I'm not saying, you know, it's the other one. One time the middle income worker was reasonably comfortable and they could actually survive. It's not that way anymore. And I'm speaking to people who have professions. There's a school teacher I spoke to the other night when I was at Manu, the farmers fight back there. She said, I'm a school teacher. She said, I want to stay home with my kids. But she said, I can't because we can't afford it. Now, I'm hearing this time and time again. So whether you're a nurse, whether you're a police officer, or whether you think you're on a reasonable wage, it takes two these days.

0: is to pay for the cost of living as it's been driven by the two political parties. And I'm telling people, this hasn't happened overnight. This has been going on for decades. We've got to the stage now. People are hurting.
1: Hasn't taken long for the political spin doctors to try and spin this in their favour. Anthony Albanese was at the Labor conference yesterday where he got pretty personal with One Nation and yourself, Senator Hanson. What did you make of his comments, and what's your response to Albo declaring Australians owe it to history to defeat One Nation?
0: Yes. It's a man who's very scared, and that's what it tells me. To get personal in it and say he owes it to history to get rid of One Nation is stupid. He said, we're putting out misinformation, disinformation. This man who's lied constantly to the people that I'm putting out misinformation, disinformation, this man who said he'll be open and honest with the people and everything will be transparent, it's been everything but. With all this climate change BS that he shoved down our throats, which has caused the cost of living crisis that is happening, that they can't tell us how much money they've spent in this climate policy, subsidies and everything that's happening. And I'm so fed up with him. He's the worst Prime Minister we have ever had. The people want to see him gone, and his government and the policies that he's imposed on us. The farming sector, I was there the other night, 1,500 people, they are crying out. And we're going to lose our farming sector, Mark. I'm telling you now, because what's going to happen, they said there's no kids following in their parents' footsteps. We've got one generation left of the farming in this country, and then they're walking away from it. So if we can't grow food, we're destitute. I've got businesses, small businesses crying out. They said we're going under with the heavy taxes, the land taxes, the payroll taxes, and we keep getting more and more rules and regulations on us. In the states there, in New South Wales and Victoria, looking about 30 to 36 different rules and regulations to run a cafe. That's how much red and green tape always will be gone under One Nation.
1: But Pauline, I know you've posted something on social media this morning saying, in response to the Prime Minister's comments, that this is how political violence is incited. Words have consequences. Are you concerned for your safety, are you, given what he's saying?
0: Well, I can tell you now, I've got federal police with me all the time when I'm on the road. I attended a function yesterday, and I had a few rat bags there that actually turned up. So really, the intel is telling them that there is a concern for my safety. So I appreciate the support. They are inciting this violence against me because they're gearing up those ones. And you only just saw it a couple of weeks ago, Mark, with the students right across the whole country. They're being brainwashed in the educational system, and they're being told that I'm a racist and the policy. Now, this is actually happening in our schools. It's been going on for a long time. What has the Prime Minister done about it? What have the Premiers done about it to rein in the teachers what they're telling these kids? There's no critical thinking anymore. They're ideologists. Ideology is being forced onto their kids with the wrong information that's given to them about politics, and it has to stop.
1: We've got to turn the temperature down, haven't we, Pauline?
0: We do, and that's what the Prime Minister keeps saying. You know, Mark, I might have a difference of opinion with my policies and where we need to address immigration or cost of living or get rid of the climate change department, all this. But I don't incite violence. You know, the division, I never have. People may not like what I have to say, but it's a message that's been portrayed by different sections of the media, which has put a blowtorch on it, and people like Maureen Fruki or Lydia Thorpe or these ones on the floor of Parliament who actually have done that. I have the right as a Member of Parliament and leader of a political party to put my policies across what I think needs to happen to turn the country around. But, you know, it's been taken completely out of context, and that's why people are in fear and think, I'm going to do this, I'm going to do that. The bloody lies from this Prime Minister as far as, you know, immigration. I'm not stopping immigration, but we need to cut it back because we need a breather. We're overwhelmed with the numbers. I don't want to attack people with their pays and wages. There's no way in the wide world. They're struggling. I just told you that. Yeah. Why would I do that?
1: Well, one of the most disgraceful things I saw, Pauline, it happened over the weekend. On Friday, posters depicting you as Hitler was seen at Adelaide University. That is beyond the pale, isn't it?
0: But it's been going on for years. This is what I've had to deal with. And that's why I've banned the ABC and some of these other left-wing papers, The Guardian, all the rest of it. I'm sick of their lies that they're going. If you're going to continue with this and not just print the truth, I'm not going to have you anywhere in that around me. And that, and someone said to me, well, aren't you stopping democracy? No, there's a two-way street in democracy. You know, why should I put up with this garbage from these people who are out there to destroy me and make me out like this, this ogre that's, you know, hates people and what I'm going to do to them? If anything, I'm the one fighting for people to have a decent standard of living my life.
1: Yeah, yeah.
0: And, you know, that's what I'm fighting for.
1: I want to come to New South Wales in just a sec because I think you've announced a pretty impressive leader in Mike Newman, who was in the studio with Ben Fordham this morning. But I wanted to ask you about a couple of your sitting MPs and senators, Malcolm Roberts and David Farley. They've opened the door for some criticism towards One Nation. Have you had to counsel them, given some of the things they've said and done in recent weeks?
0: Let me tell you about Malcolm Roberts. He's very much a fighter of the people, and people admire him so much for what he's done, send estimates and asking questions, accountability. He's done a couple of podcasts, and I've got to tell you, Mark, any comments in there, but you're taken totally out of context. So, you know what? The podcast you to go on, all right? So just make sure that when you do these interviews, make sure you know the person well enough and don't be criticised because you're associating with them. And I'm the same. But then again, remember the Tommy Robinson.
1: Yeah.
0: I was criticised for doing it with Tommy Robinson. Well, that was my choice to do it because I'll have it. But the media tried to make a big hoo-ha about it because of Tommy Robinson. And I'll talk to whoever I do.
1: Well, look, Senator, we're just losing this line here, so hopefully we can squeeze in a couple more questions. I was one of those who was critical of you catching up with Tommy Robinson. I just don't think you needed to do it, and I'll put that on the record. But just to New South Wales, Mike Newman, you've announced him as the new leader of One Nation in New South Wales, Senator. Yes. I think he's really, really impressive. And the one thing that strikes me about him is he brings real-world experience, which is something lacking in state and federal politics. You're obviously very impressed with him.
0: Very, very impressed with him. And that's why I've known Mike for the last year. So he just hasn't come on the last few weeks. He's there for the long haul and he knows where the bodies are buried. And we are going to expose the rubbish that's been going on in New South Wales. He wants to, you know, call these bureaucrats to account that they've done to the state and Minns and the Labor Party and the waste of money that's happening there and get real outcomes for the people of New South Wales. I just want to touch on this also. David Farley is not going anywhere. He's with us, he's loyal, and he told me at the election, he said, I'm here for the long haul. And I had another conversation with David last night, and there's no problem. David's not going anywhere. He's a team player. He's with us.
1: He's just got to get on the team page, though, Pauline. That's the problem.
0: Yeah, David expressed that that he doesn't understand. This is what I said about the ABC. They're no friend of ours, Mark. We can answer tough questions, but they do it in such a cunning, sneaky way. They set him up. He was not supposed to go and talk about that. They told him they want to talk to him about the water issue, which he got water for the rice growers in his electorate. They actually didn't talk about that. And this is what that's why we've had a gutful of The Guardian and sometimes The Age and also the ABC that it's like this. They just want to try and have a go at us every which way. We'll answer the tough questions, but when you are a new rookie and you're not aware of these the setups that they can do, it's hard to actually define it. There's a couple of things. Yes, I agree with you. ADC, I'm fighting it in the high courts by all means. And David didn't realise the full guts of that. Like me, in my first interview, I said, please explain.
1: Yep.
0: Well, not everyone will go and ask for a please explain.
1: All right. Just back to Mike Newman for a sec. I just want to play you a call I took in the first hour of the show because he made a comment at the press conference with you last week that he'd been living in Japan for 25 years. Locals are saying to me they think he might struggle to get support in the seat. And I took this call from Glenn in Cessnock. I'd love you to have a listen and then respond to it. Here's Glenn.
2: I honestly don't think he's ever going to get a seat in Parliament running for the seat of Cessnock. He doesn't live in Cessnock. He's been parachuted in, the same as Christina Keneally was parachuted by Labor into Western Sydney. He won't commit to moving to Cessnock. He was asked on Friday at the announcement of his candidacy, would he move to Cessnock if he or the Cessnock electorate if he won the seat, and he wouldn't commit to doing that. He announced his candidacy for Cessnock in a different seat. He announced it in Singleton. These are all things that aren't going to play well with people in a regional area.
1: Is that fair criticism from one of the local constituents, Pauline, or not?
0: Look, there's been a lot of candidates, and you don't necessarily have to win a seat for a state seat. I think it's only a few kilometres outside the seat of Cessnock. So anyway, finding housing as well is very difficult, so you have to understand getting the housing accommodation where you sometimes you just can't get it where you want to. A lot of people have experienced that. Why we launched it at Singleton is because we also launched Stuart Bonds as the lead-up house candidate, and he also is a miner in the area. And we had drill doctors who were there and gave us the opportunity to release the launch on their premises, which was relevant to our policies about keeping mining going. Now, if you ask Mike about what he knows about Cessnock, he knows. He's a very intelligent, switched-on hands people. And I tell you what, you'll get more representation in Cessnock than what you've had for a long time. And it's been in the hands of Labor and ones for such a long time that they've just abused the people. Nothing's happened there. So I'd say, just give us an opportunity to actually try and represent you because you haven't had it in the past.
1: Well, he's got until March to get out there and prosecute that case. One last one before you go, Pauline. This is going to be one of the most difficult questions you've answered today. Now, as a fellow redhead, I'm going to ask you this, and it's not in jest. You wouldn't be aware of this, that Netherlands has just hosted the world's largest festival for people with red hair, with natural redheads from around 80 different countries taking part. Pauline Hanson, as a fellow redhead, I would like you to give me a pre-election commitment that if you one day become Prime Minister of this country, you will put in a bid to host the annual Redheads Festival in Australia. Can you do that for me?
0: I think that would be a fantastic outcome. Yes. Well, if that's a big if, okay? Big if I become Prime Minister. I think it's fantastic. People would love it. And I've seen this happen around the world that they have had it for redheads. So why not? I'm with you on that one.
1: God love you. Pauline, lovely to catch up. We'll do it again soon. Thanks so much.
0: Thanks, Mark. Bye.
1: That's Senator Pauline Hanson, the leader of One Nation. So, look, it's been a little while since we've caught up. A few things to canvass. And, look, I've been critical of Pauline for some of the things that she said in the past. But there's no denying what the by-election results said on the weekend with the swing against Labor and the swing against the Coalition and the fact that One Nation now has made history in WA in State Parliament with a lower house seat. So that orange tsunami is there whether you like it or not. Can they continue it? Well, we've got a state election in Victoria in a matter of weeks. We've got one coming up in New South Wales in March of next year. And we've got a federal election in 18 months' time. So there's people out there that are saying, oh, it's just a protest vote and a vote. And, you know, this is just midterm anger. Well, while ever we've got the current government continuing on with its transition to renewables and doing damage to our economy through the changes in the budget and an opposition that, yes, is saying the right things but hasn't got any cut through, where are voters going? Well, clearly they're going to One Nation. So it's fascinating to watch, and I think we're certainly in the midst of a very interesting time in federal politics in this country. There's no doubt about that. If you'd like to have your say off the back of my chat with Pauline Hanson, 131873 the number. You can email me at 2gb.com and you can text me 0460 873 873. 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
1: Dawn writes on the email, Mark, you go Pauline. This was as articulate and strong as I've ever heard her. There's no crap with Pauline. She says what she thinks and we understand her. As for Albo's bleating speech yesterday, this is the man who says we need to be kinder. It's a pity he doesn't practice what he preaches. Yeah, that's fair, Dawn. Thank you for getting in touch. There's a few people here saying, Mark, thank you for a positive interview with Pauline. She didn't dodge one question. Mark, what a brilliant One Nation election commitment for the Redhead Conference. There's an election winner right there. Well, you know, it's always the way, you know, we get caught up in all the nitty-gritty stuff, but, you know, I saw that story today and thought, why not? We'll throw a little light-hearted one in the mix, see how she responds, and I'm not surprised that she's on board. Mark, my wife was heading down to Canberra via Sydney Airport with 75 school children this morning from Brisbane, and she informed me that they had to take off quickly and abort landing because almost hit another plane taking off. What's the hell's going on down there? Brett, we might give you a buzz and see if we can get a few more details and go in search of some answers, because we've had quite a few near misses at the airport now, and if this is another one, well, we'll see if we can get to the bottom of it. Thank you for the tip. Gee, there's a lot of people here saying it's just nice to straight answers. That's what we want to hear from people. Thank you, Mark. I love and agree with the comments you make. Pauline's a breath of fresh air. And she just tells it how it is. Well, as I keep saying, the downfall for One Nation could be the people that they nominate as candidates in the various seats, because, as I said last week, it cannot be left up to the likes of James Ashby, Barnaby Joyce and Pauline Hanson to clean up the mess when the candidates make a mistake. And one thing that One Nation needs to do is to read the candidates the Riot Act in relation to, this is our policy, don't deviate from it, this is what we stick to. And listening to what Pauline Hanson said when I challenged her on that, in particular with David Farley, she said, well, yeah, that's fair. So you can tell there's a part of Pauline Hanson and no doubt the party machine that says, oh, for goodness sake, we're on the same page. Let's not veer away from what we're committed to. In particular, David Farley, who went rogue in that ABC Insiders program over a week ago. But as I pointed out off the top of the show, if you look at the polling results today, and you think back to last week when we were discussing all of the confusion around One Nation's migration policy and the 130,000 number net on net overseas migration, well, it hasn't affected their standing in the polls at all. So anyway, it's been a little while since we've spoken to Pauline, and quite a bit of feedback coming through off the back of her comments this morning. Now, from One Nation, we turn to childcare, and our childcare centres are in the spotlight today as the New South Wales government announces a statewide blitz to reinforce child safety practices across the state. Public trust in these childcare services is plummeting, with new data showing we've seen 203 daycare services close their doors in the last year alone. Parents are concerned, you can hardly blame them, about the string of sexual abuse cases and increases in serious incidents across the sector. That's despite the federal government's $16.2 billion in subsidies. The state government is doing its best to crack down on the sector and restore faith in the system, though, including a new crackdown launching today. The New South Wales Early Learning Commissioner is kicking off a statewide compliance blitz over the month of September, with authorised officers conducting random, unannounced visits to early childhood education and care services across the state. And they're doing so to make sure your children are getting the care, the support and the safety that they deserve. Daryl Curry is the New South Wales Early Learning Commissioner, and he joins me on the line. Commissioner, good morning to you.
13: Good morning, Mark. How are you? Thank you very much for taking an interest in what we're doing. It really assists us to get the message out there that child safety is the most important thing that we do. So I'm really happy to join you today and talk through what we're doing.
1: Well, first and foremost, Commissioner, I'll give you a wrap, because I remember when you first were appointed, you jumped on to have a chat and you gave me a commitment that you were going to weed out the dodgy operators, you were going to make sure that children are safe inside these childcare services, and you've been pretty quick to act in terms of shutting down those that aren't meeting what you expect. 203 daycare services have closed their doors in the last year.
13: Yeah, that's across the nation, I think, Mark. We've had a slight increase in the number of services in New South Wales, but we haven't been shy of taking action against those that haven't reached the standards that we demand in New South Wales so that our children are safe. I do want to say as well that it's not just me, Mark. We've got 525 people in the commission all working really hard to ensure the safety of children in New South Wales.
1: The most concerning thing for me is obviously the incidents inside these childcare centres, and especially when I pick up the newspaper today to read that parents have lost faith and trust in the childcare system. That's got to be pretty concerning for you to see as well, I would have thought, Commissioner.
13: It is concerning. I want to assure parents, the parents of New South Wales, that, as I've said, we work really hard to ensure that those people that are providing services are doing so in a safe manner. I think it's really important to point out, in New South Wales, that 93% of services are meeting or exceeding the national standards, and an increase in the number of incidents is not necessarily a negative. It means that we are increasing the number of things that we find, and therefore we can ameliorate and allay those issues from continuing. Nobody wants any child to be unsafe, but a lot of those things that we're finding are before a child is hurt, and we are demanding that the services address those things before anything bad happens.
1: So talk to us about this blitz, this statewide blitz that you're launching as of today, tomorrow, across the state of New South Wales. You're virtually going to turn up unannounced to make sure everything's hunky-dory, are you?
13: Absolutely. So this is our third blitz. We've actually had three blitzes since the 1st of December. As of last financial year as well, I want to point out that we made 10,000 visits, which the majority of them were unannounced. But over the next month, we're focusing on six things that we're doing. That doesn't mean that we ignore everything else. We, of course, check everything else when we visit. But the six things that we're looking at are making sure that everybody have their correct staff records with working with children, checks, etc. Awareness of the child protection laws, that they've completed the child protection training, both the state and the mandatory national child safety training, which everybody should have finalised by the 27th of August. We're also making sure that people are on the national worker register, which was something that we did in the last blitz, but we're following that. And the last thing is that we're blitzing the use of the restrictions on personal devices. Now, that's something that I spoke to you about back when we first started there in December, and we've continued looking at that because we know that that makes a real definite difference to the safety of children. People are not on their devices being distracted, and they're not taking photos of children with devices that are not registered. So they're the things that we're really focusing on. By no means the only things that we're doing when we're in those centres. Of course, we're looking at everything else, but we're really focused on those things over the next month.
1: So how many centres are you hoping to inspect over the next month? And then, Commissioner, what happens? Say you walk in or your team walks in and they find a centre that isn't meeting the criteria that's expected of them. Well, what happens then? Take us through that process.
13: Okay, so it's quite varied. Now, I'll answer the first part first. We did about 10,000 last year, so we're looking at an average of about 800 a month, so we would hope to reach about that number over this next month. In terms of what happens, there's a big difference between a breach and a compliance order or a compliance issue. So depending on what the issue is, it can range from mentoring or a demand for an update in a program, for example, or a policy that might be out of date, all the way through to shutting a centre down if we find that there is something that is actually dangerous to the children's, like immediately dangerous to them. So regulatory action can be anything from a letter demanding an update, could be demanding people put in CCTV cameras if there's some issue with supervision, all the way through to closing the service down. Our goal is to have as many services as we can operating, but safely. So we take it very, very seriously, but our regulatory responses are varied depending on the circumstance and depending on the ability or the willingness of the service to work with us and be able to respond.
1: All right. Question without notice, and you might be able to come back to me with some numbers. And a lot of people write to me, parents included, about men working in childcare centres. And look, there's no easy way to ask this question, Commissioner, and you might be able to come back to me with some numbers of how many men are actually working in childcare centres. But a lot of people follow some of the issues and alleged offences that are perpetrated in childcare centres, and they say, Mark, 9 times out of 10, those crimes are allegedly committed by men. So have we reached a point where we should be looking at whether or not men can work in childcare centres? Do you have a view on that, Commissioner, and can you shed any light on that for me?
13: Look, I can come back to you with more numbers regarding how many men there are, because I don't know that off the top of my head. In terms of that, I would say that while the majority of certain behaviours, allegations, are men, that does not mean that all men fall within that category. Mm. There are many men working in daycare, leading and working, that, like the majority of the sector, like the majority of the people working in the sector, are hardworking and committed to child safety. But it is true that certain types of allegations, the majority of people that have them are men. But as I said, that does not mean that all men actually have those behaviours. And I think that's a really important message.
1: Yeah, I think that's fair too. Commissioner, thanks for joining us. And I hope this, for the sake of this state, you're not talking about too many breaches as far as this statewide blitz is concerned. But you've got a very important job given where we're at the moment when it comes to confidence in our childcare and early learning facilities. If you can come back to me with some numbers in relation to men working in these centres and some of those offences that are committed, that'd certainly help answer a few of my questions. But all I can say, Daryl, is keep up the good work, mate. You've got a very important role to play and you're certainly doing a great job with your team. Thanks so much for the update.
13: Thanks very much, Mark.
1: Good on you, mate. Daryl Curry, the Early Learning Commissioner in New South Wales. It's a difficult job, but it's a very important job. So I'm sure we'll get some numbers back in relation to this statewide blitz. But all of those early learning centres and childcare centres, you're on notice. You need to meet those standards that are expected of you. Otherwise, in the worst cases, you could be shut down. 10 to 11.
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1: Yeah, we're on the case of another near miss at Sydney Airport. We're working on that behind the scenes. We'll hopefully have some more on that coming up in the next hour of the program. If not, we'll report back tomorrow. But reports of another near miss at Sydney Airport. Fair dinkum. How many are we up to now? 131873 is the number. Bob's been in touch. Mark, I see Queensland is making parents responsible for kids on e-bikes. Shame New South Wales isn't following the Queenslanders' example. Well, yeah, I just had a look here. the state of Queensland. So riders will need to be at least 16 and hold a minimum learner's licence, and parents will also be held responsible if children under 16 are caught riding e-bikes or e-scooters illegally and will face fines. And almost 400 illegal e-bikes and e-scooters have been seized since the first part of new laws started on 1 July. So there you are, Queensland getting tough on e-bikes. I think the state of New South Wales and the men's government has been dragging the chain on it. We did talk to the Transport Minister, John Graham, about all of this, and I said, look, why aren't we getting tougher? And he's comfortable with the position that they've taken in relation to seizing and destroying some of these bikes. But again, it falls on New South Wales Police. And I would much rather our highway patrol officers on the roads catching the main cause of death on our roads, and that's speeding drivers, as opposed to being parked on the side of a road inspecting, you know, 13, 14, 15, 16-year-old kids' e-bikes. So I think Queensland have got the right idea. Dan Purdy's the Minister for Police and Emergency Services, Brent Mickleberg, the Transport and Main Roads Minister. And, yeah, riders needing to be at least 16 to hold a minimum learner's licence, and parents will also be held responsible if children under 16 are caught riding e-bikes or e-scooters illegally and will face fines. I like what they're doing in Queensland. Let's hope New South Wales follows suit. 4.5 to 11.
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1: On the way to the news, bit of rugby league news coming out. The NRL Match Review Committee, Jacob Saifiti, for that reckless high tackle. He's facing 4 weeks on the sidelines with an early plea, 5 if he's found guilty at the judiciary for that nasty tackle yesterday on Luke Lalii. Junior Paulo, second offence, $1,800 fine for dangerous contact. And Tom Hazelton, dangerous contact. He's facing 1 week on the sidelines. We've also had some news from Christian Nicolussi that Jerome Luai has flown to Port Moresby to join the PNG Prime Minister at a golf tournament. Tigers officials confirmed that Luai was due to under scans on a lower leg injury, but instead he's under PNG for a golf tournament. News is next.
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8: It's 15 degrees in Canberra, sunny today in a top of 21. From the Capital Radio Newsroom, good morning. I'm Tia Priest-Willamott. Family members of those missing in Nepal's deadly floods are heading overseas to try and find their loved ones. 43 Australians are among the thousands still unaccounted for in the natural disaster. Santosh Swamy's family is among them, and he says he's doing what he can with the little information he has.
9: We've been trying to establish all traces of contacts to understand their whereabouts, but unfortunately we don't have any info as such. The location that they were there, it's no longer there. The place has been washed out.
8: Australia will send an extra $3 million in aid to Nepal over the coming days. Much of the funding will go towards emergency hygiene kits and solar lighting solutions. New South Wales is becoming the first state to make motor neuron disease a notifiable condition as part of efforts to find a cure. From tomorrow, doctors will need to notify health authorities when they make a diagnosis. The New South Wales government says it will give experts as much information as possible. Back here in Canberra, the ice sport community is calling for action from the ACT government 10 years after it first promised to build an ice rink in Tuggeranong. The government first put $75,000 towards the project back in 2016, making further commitments at the 2020 and 2024 elections, with the price tag now estimated at around $50 million. Ice Sport Federation representative Sandy Logan says it's about time the project got moving.
10: We're down 8 or 9 months into that period of time, and we still haven't got an answer to what the next steps are. No one has said we're not going to proceed with an ice rink, so that's great, but we need to get happening rather than just the talking.
8: The ACT government is inviting people with lived experience of the mental health system to help shape the future of mental health in Canberra. James Wybrow reports.
11: A review of key parts of the Mental Health Act is now underway, with the community encouraged to share their experiences, insights and ideas on how the legislation meets the needs of people with a mental illness or mental disorder and the people who care for them. The review will consider whether the legislation is providing the right protections, support and safeguards across a range of important issues, including how information is shared with families, kin and carers, emergency detention, sexual safety protections and reporting requirements following death. Minister for Mental Health, Dr. Marissa Pattinson, said hearing directly from people with lived and living experience is critical to ensuring the legislation continues to meet the needs of the community. James Wybrow, Capital Radio News.
8: And tickets for the Matildas friendly against Colombia at GAO Stadium go on sale at midday today. The match kicks off at 7:35pm on November 28th and is part of Australia's preparation for next year's World Cup in Brazil.
18: Sports update.
8: The Canberra Braves season has wrapped up after going down to the Newcastle North Stars in yesterday's ice hockey grand final. Newcastle had finished the season at the top of the ladder and proved too strong for the Brave, final score 2-1. The Brave forced Newcastle's goalie to make 49 saves compared to Brave goaltender Joel Hasselman saving 25. The result marks back-to-back years of disappointment for the Brave after they fell to Melbourne Ice in last year's grand final. And in the NRL, the Warriors have locked up a top two finish with a 46-32 win over the Knights. Meanwhile, the Sharks' top four hopes are now gone after a 38-18 loss to the Eels. And that's the latest from the Capital Radio Newsroom.
26: 2CC weather. Alexander Watson Insulation. Canberra's cold. Your house doesn't have to be.
8: Sunny today, going for a top of 21. Similar conditions tomorrow and 20 degrees. Shower or two on Wednesday and a top of 21. Then 17 degrees and more showers forecast for your Thursday. Right now, it's 15 in Crace, 15 in Russell and 16 degrees in Fadden.
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1: Well, welcome back, final hour of the program and start of a brand new week. Hope you had a nice weekend. I've had a few people reach out saying, yes, Mark, we're in the horrors today, feeling it after the Sydney Marathon. Well, again, you're braver than me in getting out there and having a crack. 42 kilometres, you deserve an enormous pat on the back. Congratulations to everyone who got involved. I just wandered up the corridor during the news and had a look at my pigeonhole, and there was a box in the pigeonhole. And I asked, not that I was nervous about what was in the box, but I said to, see, I've got two Paddies working on the show now with Jacob, so I need to sort of differentiate between them. I'm thinking maybe young Paddy, because he's got sort of longish hair, maybe we start calling him Shaggy. I don't know, we've got to come up with a nickname for young Paddy. Well, I've already got one for the other Paddy. That's the Ginger Ninja. See, Paddy was very excited with my question to Pauline Hanson about international... Is it International Redhead Day or International Ranger Day? I can say that without being offensive because I've got a tinge of the ginge. Redhead Day, there you are. He's very excited about Australia potentially hosting it, and he's putting up his hand to be an ambassador. And Paddy Tobin, who's working on this show these days, actually saved Leichhardt Oval. So he's going to put in a couple of phone calls to his great mate Darcy Byrne and see if Leichhardt Oval can host the Redhead Festival. We could paint the goalposts red. We could put, all the redheads on the hill. I'm on board with International Redhead Day being held in Australia. And all those redheads who are listening to the show this morning that have been bullied and attacked throughout their lives, I feel your pain. But don't worry. There's a resurgence coming. Being a redhead is back in a very, very popular way, at least if you listen to this show anyway. Ronald McDonald, sponsor on this show. Pauline Hanson's been on the show. Wouldn't it be nice if we just dedicate a whole week to redheads? Unless you have red hair, you are not appearing on this show. I'm not that stupid. Anyway, back to this package that I've received. I'm actually quite chuffed, and I want to give a shout-out to Steve Lawson, who sent this in. He says, "Dear Mark, my name's Steve. I'm a veteran of 20 years of service across two branches of the Defence Force, Army and Navy. I was medically discharged in 2014 and it took 5 years to get my claim sorted. I'm now classified as totally and permanently incapacitated. This proposed cap on veterans' allied health services is going to affect me directly. I see a physio twice a week and a psychologist once a fortnight. If the cap goes ahead, it would cover only about 2 months of my treatment. The physio isn't optional for me. It's what helps me get around and enjoy my freedom. I was listening to your show the other day and heard from the guy who had to pay $19,000 out of his own pocket. What a joke. Matt Keogh needs to go. As a thank you for what you do and for keeping the audience informed about what the Veterans Affairs Minister is up to, I've enclosed a gift, a mug, designed and printed. Designing and printing, I should say, is something I do in my spare time. I find it relaxing. I hope you enjoy a cup of coffee out of it." Well, Steve, mate, I'm very, very grateful for what you've done. And he's printed the most remarkable photo on the front. It says, "Australian veterans deserve better." And there's a shot of an Army, a Navy, and also an Air Force pilot there on the front of the cup, or the mug. And to the right it says, "No to the $5,000 cap on veterans' health. Our service has no price tag." There's a couple of poppies there. And then it says, "Respect our vets, support our mates, care for our heroes." What a lovely thing to do. Thank you, Stephen, and mate, thank you for your service. I'm genuinely taken aback by what you've done. I don't need gifts or thanks for the role that I'm playing. It's you that deserve our thanks, mate, and you shouldn't be given the disrespect that you're currently getting from Matt Keogh. But thank you very much, mate. You've certainly made my day. You'll love this, and I'm indebted to News 24 for the story. Zali Steggall has been caught out ignoring her own advice. You see, the Tialor Independent MP has been pushing her path to net zero for the people of Warringah. The key points are, 1, go paperless, 2, avoid disposable plates, cutlery and straws when catering and in operations, 3, before you buy something new, including clothes, ask yourself, do I really need it? 4, make sure you're using a water-saving shower head and limit showers to 4 minutes. 5, donate to carbon sequestration programs to offset the emissions you can't avoid. And 6, set thermostats to 20 degrees max in winter and 25 degrees in summer. It's all about saving the planet and stopping climate change, you see. Well, Zali needs to start practicing what she preaches. What about this? News 24 is reporting that while telling her constituents to go paperless, Zali Steggall's office racked up a staggering $199,000 bill in printing and communications expenses in under 12 months. $199,000 in printing and communications expenses. Despite warning businesses and individuals against single-use products, her own office afternoon tea was caught serving food on paper plates. Horror. And while preaching that Australians must ask, do I really need it? Well, she's gone and bought new clothes. In fact, she accepted styling and clothing discounts from high-end retailer Saba. Her roadmap urges voters to abandon banks that fund fossil fuels, yet she's banked with Westpac, a key lender to gas projects. She urges people to limit air travel, yet she's taken multiple overseas trips. And the response when she was confronted by News 24 with these contradictions was, quote, "I don't claim to be perfect." Well, Zali, no one expects perfection, but the double standards in your office are indefensible. Millions of households across Warringah and Australia are currently grappling with soaring energy bills and cost of living pressures, making genuine environmental trade-offs every day. But being told to take shorter showers and dry clothes on a line by a politician who simultaneously spends hundreds of thousands of taxpayer dollars on paper printing and enjoys fashion perks is, put simply, out of touch. If Zali Steggall wants her climate leadership to be taken seriously, the Till MP needs to lead by example, not by exemption. True environmental advocacy requires accountability starting in her own electorate office. A $199,000 printing bill isn't just a waste of paper. It's taxpayer money used to print propaganda telling taxpayers to use less paper. If climate action is truly an existential crisis, then the rules shouldn't just apply to the voters who pay the power bills. If the Till movement wants to position itself as a cleaner, more ethical alternative to major party politics, well, they need some basic consistency. Until then, telling

0: of audio here. The first is when she explains how she had to virtually throw a left hook to get the shark off her. Have a listen.
1: Its face was horrific. I'll never forget its face. It was huge, and its teeth and its mouth was massive, and its eyes, it's just its black little beady eyes. We were looking face to face, and it got to the point where it was about 30 centimetres from my face. And it sort of started opening its mouth, and I'm like, it's going to get my face. It's going to bite my face. I'm like, I've got to try and punch it. I've got to try and push it away, or else it's going to bite my head off. And in that moment, I thought, well, which limb am I willing to lose? I'm right-handed. So I decided, let's do a left hook. And so it's about here. It's sort of opening its mouth, and I just kind of throw my left arm, and it just grabs onto my forearm and rips away my skin, my muscle, everything. And I can just sort of see my hand with the skin there, and then there's a big gap between my forearm and the hand.
0: It's just, it's remarkable that this young woman survived. But she survived because of the determination to ensure that her little girl grew up with a mum. And she even had to ask Tracy Grimshaw at one stage if she could swear in the interview, and Tracy said, of course you can swear.
1: I could feel it shaking me, and somehow I managed to twist my body around, and I knew I had to punch its snout as hard as I could.
2: You're under the water?
1: Under the water.
2: And you were face down?
1: Yes.
2: And you've turned yourself back up, have you?
1: I've sort of, like, twisted my body kind of awkwardly, and I'm trying to, like, see where its snout is. And I don't know if I'm allowed to swear, but I just thought...
2: You're allowed to swear.
1: Okay. In my head, I was like, you ugly f***er, you are not taking me away from my daughter. And I twisted myself around, and I just started punching it over and over and over again, just punch, punch, punch, and it was like fighting a dinosaur. It was so big. It was like punching a brick wall. And I think I must have got a really good one in. And so they let me go. And I just kind of popped back up. And in the distance, about, I don't know, 20 metres away, I can see Charlie. I can see Charlie.
0: Yeah, and Leah talks there of Charlie Virko, who was on that paddleboard and virtually had to drag her back to shore and into the arms of the remarkable doctors that were there on the beach that just happened to be there. And what Leah Stewart has been given is a second chance, and her little girl, August, is going to grow up with her mum. And I just think this is one of the most remarkable things I've seen, and the way in which she recounted what she went through last night, just incredible. Absolutely amazing.
1: I am so grateful. I am so, so grateful. If one of them wasn't there, I don't think it would have worked. They've all played such an important piece in getting me to here now, and I'm very, very grateful for everything they've done for me, and I don't think I can say thank you enough. I've had a second chance, and all I can say is I'm not going to waste that second chance, and I'm going to do everything I can just to make the most of what I've been given.
0: Well, she's certainly got a story to tell, but most importantly, she's still here to be able to tell it. A remarkable story about determination. She's had quite the battle, and she's still got plenty of rehabilitation to go, given she's lost her left arm from the elbow down and a fair chunk of her left leg. But thank goodness, Leah Stewart is still here, and little August still has her mum. One 3 1 8 7 3, the number. Quick call, Greg, on the Central Coast in relation to Zali Steggall. G'day, Greg.
3: G'day, Mark. Look, I'd just like to say, when Zali was first elected, she stated that everybody should be driving an electric car. And then one of the reporters asked her, said, do you drive an electric car? She said, oh, no, I couldn't afford an electric car. I only drive an old Nissan. But she expects people on $80,000 or $90,000 a year to put themselves out to do that. Yeah. But she's on parliamentary money and she couldn't afford it. Yeah. You know, and they're bloody hypocrites, mate.

0: Oh, I couldn't agree more, Greg. You know, the TL is all about saving the environment. Oh, stop climate change. We've got to get to net zero. We can't use paper plates. We've got to have 4-minute showers. You turn up to an afternoon tea at Zali Steggall's office. Oh, thanks. I'll just grab that paper plate and have a nice Lamington. Thanks very much. You're right. Hypocrisy. Greg, thanks for calling through, mate. 20 past 11, a special guest joining us up after the break, Professor Dominic Rowe, who was, well, up and down some stairs in the Blue Mountains over the weekend to raise money with all the Fireys in the Fireys Climb for MND. And we'll have a chat to him about MND and what happened with Jai Arrow as well on Saturday up there at Cbus Super Stadium. On the way to the break, did you spend the night tossing and turning? You feel drained of energy every day? These are obvious signs that a sleep monster has moved into your home. It steals rest, drains energy. 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Yes, there is the Norwegian Cruise Line, the boarding call. If your name is Jeanette and you live in Peakhurst Heights and you've entered the competition, Jeanette in Peakhurst Heights, you are one step away from scoring an $8,000 Mediterranean cruise for two aboard Norwegian Epic with world-class dining and premium beverages included, plus $5,000 in spending money to use towards your holiday. So, Jeanette at Peakhurst Heights, if you're listening right now, we're going to have to start the clock. You have exactly 15 minutes from now to call me on 131873. 15 minutes from now, Jeanette at Peakhurst Heights, 131873. If you get through before the clock runs out, your name goes straight onto our official standby list for the major prize draw. So, Jeanette, Peakhurst Heights, you've got to call now, 131873. You've got 15 minutes.
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0: Well, of course, Jeanette at Peakhurst Heights has 15 minutes to call through on the open line. I hadn't even gone to the commercial break and the line started flashing. Jeanette at Peakhurst, are you there?
12: I am, Mark. Hello.
0: Hello, Jeanette. You had 15 minutes. You could have just, you know, created a bit of drama for us, but you were straight on the phone to me.
12: I don't muck about, you know.
0: No, it's fantastic. Well, I've got good news for you. I mean, we haven't won the cruise yet, but you've made the list, and we're going to announce the winner next week. So Friday week we'll be making that announcement. But tell you what it is, it's a great prize, $8,000 Mediterranean cruise for two aboard Norwegian Epic. You get $5,000 in spending money to use towards your holiday. Most important thing, Jeanette, and I don't know if you're a drinker, premium bevvies included as well. How does that sound?
12: Oh, hello. That sounds awesome.
0: Oh, hello.
12: Honestly, it's the most incredible prize. I'm excited, really excited just at the thought of being on the list. So thanks so much for that.
0: Well, it's all thanks to our mates at Norwegian Cruise Line, Europe's leading cruise line. Jeanette, thank you for calling through. And we'll announce another name tomorrow. And like Jeanette, you've got 15 minutes to call through. Jeanette was straight on the phone, 131873. Is it me? Is it me? Yes, it's you, Jeanette. Well done. So if you haven't already registered, go to the win page at 2gb.com and you could be on the list to go on a Norwegian cruise. Well, I want to check in with a dear friend of the show because we've got some good news from the state government in relation to MND, motor neuron disease. Our state will be the first in the nation to report cases of people living with MND from tomorrow. It will become a notifiable condition as of the 1st of September. And the idea behind this is that it will give New South Wales Health the stronger evidence base to better understand MND and better plan treatment and research into the disease. And my next guest, Professor Dominic Rowe, has been leading the charge in relation to research into MND. But most importantly, he's been out there climbing stairs. I saw a clip of him in the Blue Mountains on Saturday, or it may have been Friday. He virtually said to everybody, out of the way, old man coming through. Professor Dominic Rowe's on the line. Professor, good morning to you.
13: G'day, lad. How are you?
0: I'm very well. More importantly, how have you pulled up?
13: Yeah, not too bad for a bald old fat man. I did I did 10 laps of the further stairs, which was, you know, the record was held by Jess. So Jess did 36 laps of the further stairs, which is 1,902 steps down and up. So she did a lap every 40 minutes for 24 hours.
0: Wow. Well, it's pretty remarkable. Fiery's climb for MND, I just had a look at the website a short time ago. It shows that they've raised $287,665. That's unbelievable, isn't it?
13: It's amazing. You know, the support from Fire and Rescue and also from the Blue Mountains community and the community all around New South Wales and Australia. It's been an amazing event. And, you know, last year it raised $132,000. This year it's just shy of $300,000. It's quite extraordinary, the support that the event gets. And even the Commissioner for Fire and Rescue, Jeremy Futrell, pulled on 25 kilograms of breathing apparatus and schlepped down and up in BA the whole 951 steps down and 951 steps back. So the fire and rescue are just amazing in their support of this fundraising effort.
0: Well done to everybody that got involved and to you, Professor, because not only are you leading the research, but you're prepared to get out there and have a crack at some of these charity initiatives as well. Hey, tomorrow's a big and really important day, isn't it, with the state government confirming now that MND will become a notifiable condition from tomorrow. This is really important news.
13: Yes, well, you know, it's really extraordinary, and you know, our thanks go to the Minns government and specifically Ryan Park and Helen Dalton, who've championed this. And, you know, again, this whole movement was started by Dr. Peter Riley, one of my patients who died quite a few years ago, and he was gobsmacked as a researcher as to why motor neurone disease wasn't notifiable. So he started the campaign 10 years ago, and 10 years later, New South Wales is not just the first jurisdiction in the world, it's the first jurisdiction, to my knowledge, globally, that has made motor neurone disease a notifiable disease. So what's the point of that? What's the point of counting motor neurone disease? The point is to try and understand what the cause of sporadic motor neurone disease. So 90% of motor neurone disease is sporadic and 10% is genetic. And for a lot of the genetic causes, increasingly we've got genetic therapies and strategies to try and reduce that genetic burden. But sporadic motor neurone disease continues to rise, and it's now 1 in 200 Australians dies from motor neurone disease.
0: It's frightening, isn't it? And, you know, I was in a commentary box at the footy on Saturday when Jai Arrow led the South Sydney Rabbitohs onto Cbus Super Stadium, and Jai's battling MND right now, and there wasn't a dry eye in the commentary box. And, you know, I have people write to me often, Professor, saying, Mark, you know, Jai Arrow isn't the only one out there with MND, but what these well-known people are doing is giving MND the publicity it needs, so people are learning more about this insidious disease and realising that we need to donate, if we can, to help the research that is being done by professors like yourself, because we desperately need to find a cure for this thing.
13: Yes, and we won't get there. We won't get to cure if we don't understand cause. So our contention is that sporadic motor neurone disease is an environmental, perhaps occupational, and perhaps even recreational disease.
0: What do you mean so by that, Professor?
13: Well, I have five members of one golf club in Sydney, all with motor neurone disease.
0: Wow.
13: Now, mathematically, that could be just by chance. But let's turn that on its head and ask ourselves, what are we doing in our environment that could potentially be causing motor neurone disease? And that's what I think we need to do, is turn the whole field on its head to ask ourselves what the cause is. And more importantly, the cause informs the mechanism, because whilst we might not be able to get at the cause of motor neurone disease necessarily, but it will inform the mechanism. And if we can slow Jai's motor neurone disease by 50%, then we can quadruple his survival. Now, I'd like to improve his survival by 10, 20, 30, 50 times, like we have, for example, in melanoma in the last 15 years. We've improved people's survival by 50-fold. So, and I'm jealous that melanoma has this. I applaud the efforts of Georgina and her amazing team at the Post Centre and the global researchers in melanoma, but let's have that in motor neurone disease too.
0: Yep, well said. Well, Professor, like I've said to you privately, I'll say it again publicly, there's an open invitation. Ray before me was a driving force behind raising as much money for your research as possible, and I certainly want to continue that, because I've certainly come in touch with people that have battled motor neurone disease and lost their life because of MND. So I'll do whatever I can to help you, and there's an open invitation. Anytime you want to jump on and have a yarn, you just let me know, and it's always good to hear your voice. Just put up those feet and rest your legs, all right?
13: Mark, well, I can't thank you enough, and Ray as well, but also the 2GB listenership have been incredibly generous and supportive over nearly 20 years in this, and we can't do what we do without philanthropy. Now, the New South Wales government is on board, and we're very lucky in Australia. We have probably one of the most vibrant research communities globally focusing on motor neurone disease. But I tell you what, as an old man, you know, heading into my last lap of my career, I'm incredibly frustrated that we're no closer to dramatically sitting this disease on its ass. Mm. We need every weapon, every single weapon to fight this. This is an awful, relentless enemy, and we need to procure every single weapon that we've got to knock it on its ass. And ass is not a swear word, Mark.
0: No. You dropped the F-bomb a couple of times on me, but ass is allowed to pass. Professor, you are a remarkable man, and you are playing an important role in all of this, a vital role. So we are so delighted to be able to support you and help you. And like I say, any time that you need to have a yarn or want to have a chat, you just let me know, and we'll make room for you on the show so we can talk to you. Professor Rowe, thanks for joining us.
13: Thanks, lad.
0: We'll talk soon. Professor Dominic Rowe, nursing some sore legs today after taking part in the Fieries climb. And well done to Gav Clifton, to the Commissioner, and to all the Fieries that took part, and all of the supporters as well. There's still time to donate if you'd like. Fieries climb for mnd.org.au. And well done to the New South Wales State Government, to the Health Minister, Ryan Park, for making it a notifiable condition from tomorrow, the 1st of September. 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
0: As we welcome you back at 22 midday, me and my team have been working on a story this morning, and I was hopeful that it wasn't true, but sadly it is. I had an email from a listener overnight that says, "Good morning, Mark. With all the hatred towards the Jewish community, I was totally disgusted on Friday night to be travelling behind a car with this number plate. 00 Jews. How is this permitted? Surely there are rules in regards to such derogatory plates. I would be interested to know how it got approved as a personal plate and your opinion on this. Thank you, Mark. 00 Jews." Well, we've gone in search of one confirmation and two an answer from Transport for New South Wales into relation to this. And Transport for New South Wales has confirmed that it exists. Not only that, it was approved less than 2 weeks ago. A response from Transport for New South Wales Secretary Josh Murray in relation to this number plate 00 Jews says this: "Transport for New South Wales is immediately recalling an apparent offensive number plate that was processed earlier this month. It was only attached to a vehicle on the 18th of August, and we thank the public and 2GB for drawing it to our attention. We are investigating how an order for this plate, which was issued less than 2 weeks ago, was processed given the improved controls our contractor has put in place for suspect material. If strengthening needs to occur, it will be." Well, the first thing I would say to Josh Murray is thank you for coming back to us fairly quickly, and thank you for the action that you are taking. And I hope Transport for New South Wales is taking this very, very seriously, given a number plate 00 Jews in the months after the Bondi Beach terrorist attack should never have been approved in the first place, let alone 2 weeks ago. So Transport for New South Wales will obviously, and Service New South Wales will be in touch with the individual that holds this number plate. I'm told that is currently on a 2007 Mazda 3, and my listener tells me that there was a P plate on this particular car. No one should be getting around with a car and number plate that says 00 Jews. And again, why the hell was it approved less than 2 weeks ago? The number, 2gb.com. Click onto the feedback icon if you would like to join us. Look, there's a fair few birthdays today that to mention, Van Morrison being one, 81 today. But events on this day, Apollo 13 opened in Australian cinemas. I love Tom Hanks in Apollo 13.
19: "From now on, we live in a world where man has walked on the moon."
21: "Houston, we have a problem. We have a main bus B undervolt.
22: It's like flying with a dead elephant on our back."
0: Houston, we have a problem. Well, the other event that happened on the day, and is a day we'll never forget, back in 1997, the day we lost Diana, the Princess of Wales, who was killed in a car accident aged 36, along with her male companion Dodi Fayed, the Egyptian-born multi-millionaire. They died in that tunnel in Paris. One of the most emotional moments was not only the outpouring of grief, but the funeral in Westminster Abbey when Elton John performed this.

0: Yeah, beautiful, isn't it? Elton John, Candle in the Wind from 1997. On this day, we lost Diana, the Princess of Wales.
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4: Hello, mate.
3: What do you got coming up, great man?
4: We've got a big show. Let me just first get to the highlight. Usually on a Monday, Michael has a special guest who talks about cars. Me.
3: Are you interviewing yourself?
4: So later this afternoon, I will interview myself.
3: Oh, this is brilliant.
4: To talk about cars. What could be better than that?
3: So, Trent, tell us about exactly. The brand new BMW.
4: Exactly.
3: Well, Trent, that's a great question. You wouldn't believe this. Can I just butt in there, Trent? Yes, Trent. What would you like to say?
4: Exactly.
3: This is going to be great, right?
4: There's a word that rhymes with banker that we call people who speak about themselves in the third
3: it's
4: person.
3: Funny, that I call Craig Gabriel the same thing.
4: Exactly, yeah. Exactly right. That speak about themselves in the third person. So I will speak to myself about cars and listeners with their questions. I'm going to come in off the long run and follow up with what you've been talking about, which is just this nonsense from the Prime Minister on the weekend, still shaking my head. Mm. I had one of those parallel universe moments. So that, and Kelly Sloan, New South Wales opposition leader, she'll be on the show.
3: Great stuff. All right, Trent, we'll
4: Thank
3: be listening, mate.
4: Thank you, mate.
3: What time are you interviewing yourself?
4: 1:40 p.m.
3: Oh, geez, I'm going to be tuned in
4: Tune
3: for that
4: in.
3: One. I listen to all 3 hours, but I'll turn it up for that part. Thank you, Trent.
4: Thank you, mate.
3: Trent Nikolic filling in for Michael after the news.

0: moves.
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2: 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She said, Mark, my good news is the life my husband and I are building in Sydney. Arriving as an international student from Philippines, I balanced both dreams and fears. Starting as a line cook in September of 2025, I'm now building a career as a chef while studying hospitality management. My husband and I have faced challenges but always chose to support each other and keep moving forward. We didn't give up. Every challenge has made us stronger and more determined, and we're now creating the life we once prayed for. Well, Annie, that is a beautiful, beautiful story, and what makes Australia the best country in the world. And I'm delighted to say, Annie, that you're now in the mix to win a new BMW iX1, the fully electric SUV. We all need some good news these days, so if you have some, tell us about it. Send your good news to 2GB.com, go to the win page, and you could win a brand new BMW iX1, the fully electric SUV. And it's all thanks to our mates at Parramatta BMW, your destination for driving joy. And yes, I have a commercial agreement with Parramatta BMW. Head out there and see PK and the team, and they'll look after you.
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2: Before I get out of here, from asim.com, tell your pricey telco where to go. A few people have said, Mark, with Anthony Albanese heading to Palau and Richard Marles in the United States, who will be the acting Prime Minister? Well, we've had that confirmed. Penny Wong will take over the reins as the acting Prime Minister with her colleagues internationally overseas at the moment. The word I was looking for was abroad, but anyway, you know what I mean. You know what? You do 3 hours of radio and then you stuff up with a stupid word at the end. What a way to ruin a good show. Anyway, thanks to my team who are all laughing at me right now. Michael's usually there after midday, but Trent's there today. He'll be followed by Clinton Maynard, Adam Hawes with the wrap-up from the big weekend of footy on Sports Today. James is there with Money News, John Stanley tonight, and then Phil O'Neill on your radio from midnight to dawn. Thanks very much for your company. Enjoy this beautiful day. I'll see you around the roundabout. Bye-bye.
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16: It's 19 degrees in Canberra, sunny today, going for a top of 21. From the Capital Radio Newsroom, good afternoon. I'm Tia Priest-Willamott. The number of Australians missing in Nepal has risen to 43 as families wait desperately for answers. The death toll from the flood disaster is nearing 800, with thousands of people still missing in the region. Australian engineer Arnold Dix is assisting with rescue efforts for those trapped in tunnels at power sites. He's told today they're holding out hope some people may have survived.
17: What we're hoping is that we've got people who may still be alive in what remains of the turbine rooms or associated tunnels underneath that.
16: Back here in Canberra, ACT Labor Planning Minister Chris Steele has confirmed that Big Splash must reopen by November 1st this year. In a letter to the Liberal member for Ginninderra, Peter Kane, dated August 25th, 2026, Minister Steele stated that the November 1 deadline remains in force regardless of the current sale process and that existing lease obligations will transfer to any new owner. Mr. Kane has expressed concern that the letter still does not provide evidence that Big Splash is on track, with no reopening works program, no commissioning timeline, and no confirmed opening date. Canberra's crime rates are back in the spotlight following a break-in at a store in Gungahlin over the weekend. Small business owner and victims of crime advocate John Makita says locals may not be aware of how bad things actually are.
18: People always say to me, oh, you know, the crime rates are down, that sort of stuff. Well, it's not. The government has a really good way of hiding things and changing statistics to make them look like that they're actually on the way down. Particular instances just on the weekend in Gungahlin, where I live, there were a number of break-ins, shop owners that had their windows smashed. I mean, crime is rampant in our city.
16: The Canberra Business Chamber has slammed the Secure Local Jobs Code after light rail works were forced to stop in some places due to a traffic management company having theirs expire. Valid for up to 30 months, the code certificate ensures government contracts are only awarded to businesses meeting high standards for workplace safety, ethical conduct and fair industrial relations. Canberra Business Chamber Chief Executive Greg Harford says a certificate expiring shouldn't stop work from happening.
19: That was enough to apparently stop 80% of the work. That's not good for the territory. It drives cost and it doesn't help us get the territory ahead.
16: Have you seen missing 36-year-old woman Siobhan Tint? Siobhan has not been seen or heard from since about 7:30 p.m. on Saturday and was last seen in Bruce. There's a photo of Ms. Tint on the ACT Policing website and Facebook page with concerns for her welfare. Anyone who has seen Siobhan or who may have information is urged to contact 131 444. One Nation leader Pauline Hanson says voters have had a gutful of the Albanese government. Over the weekend, the minor party won the once-safe Labor seat of Secret Harbour in Western Australia. Senator Hanson says people are sending a strong message to Labor governments around the country.
20: This has been going on for decades. We've got to the stage now. People are hurting.
16: And the Defence Minister will travel to the United States to advance a $21 billion deal to boost Australia's stake in AI development. Richard Marles says the technology will one day operate submarines and aircraft. Mr. Marles will also meet with the Defence Secretaries of the US and UK to discuss the AUKUS pact. In the news ahead, more than 140 new trees are set to be planted as part of the light rail stage 2A extension from Alinga Street to Commonwealth Park. And a koala sighting at a property near Canberra has restored hope that the species is living locally. Plus, the latest finance and sport here at 2CC.
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16: More than 140 new trees are set to be planted as part of the light rail stage 2A extension from Alinga Street to Commonwealth Park. A new tree plantings map has been shared, which provides an interactive guide to the urban treescape plan for the city, including the location of new trees, the species selected, and the environmental benefits. The trees are already growing at Yarralumbla Nursery, enabling advanced trees to be planted as part of the project. A koala sighting at a property near Canberra has restored hope that the species is living locally. Region reports the animal was spotted at a Googong Wildlife Sanctuary earlier this month, which was confirmed by the sanctuary. Koalas have been spotted in the area previously, the last being seen in January of this year. And tickets for the Matildas friendly against Colombia at GIO Stadium have just gone on sale. The match kicks off at 7:35pm on November 28th and is part of Australia's preparation for next year's World Cup in Brazil.
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16: Checking petrol prices. Unleaded is $2.08 at the Ampol in Nichols. It's $2.10 at the Ready Express in Braddon, and it's $2.11 at the Ampol in Conda.
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16: The ASX 200 is up 9 points at 9,101. Gold is selling at $4,439 US an ounce, and one Australian dollar is buying 71.66 US cents.
15: Sports update.
16: The Knights are thrilled to have the bye before the finals after a bruising 46-32 loss to the Warriors in Auckland. Jacob Saifiti is facing a suspension of at least 4 weeks after being sent off for a shoulder charge, while back rower Francis Manuela dislocated his shoulder. Coach Justin Holbrook says with many of their side carrying injuries, the week off has come at a good time.
23: We'll be better for it now. You know, obviously we get the bye and our position may not change whether we won or not. Obviously, we wanted to win, so it secured our home final, but now we'll just have to wait till next week.
16: In the AFL, Michael Voss is applauding Carlton players' response to his departure from the Blues. Josh Fraser replaced Voss when the Blues were 1 win and 8 losses. The Blues now preparing for an elimination final against Geelong. Voss says the players deserve praise for turning the season around.
24: You know, all the credit really. I mean, there'd be no other conversation other than the great work that they're doing and you know, how the players have responded through the course of the season, and you know, they should be congratulated for that.
16: Ashley Symes has been named ACT Tennis Player of the Year at an awards ceremony over the weekend. Celeste Rubiano and Tommy Kamis took home the Junior Athlete of the Year awards, while the Belconnen Tennis Club was recognised as Most Outstanding Club or Venue. Joan Schumach and Norma Crawley were also inducted into the Tennis ACT Walk of Fame for their legacy as trailblazers for women's tennis in the region in the early 20th century. Taylor Preston has won through to the second round of the US Open, beating American Alicia Parks in straight sets. And world number one Scotty Scheffler has now surpassed Tiger Woods for career earnings on the PGA Tour. And that's the latest from the Capital Radio Newsroom.
15: 2CC weather. Alexander Watson Insulation. Canberra's cold. Your house doesn't have to be.
16: Sunny today, going for a top of 21. Similar conditions tomorrow and 20 degrees, shower or two on Wednesday and a top of 21, then 17 degrees and more showers forecast for your Thursday. Right now, it's 19 in Palmerston, 19 in Kingston and it's 19 degrees in Greenway.
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4: 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In Darryl Kerrigan talk, he's dreaming.
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6: Hello and welcome to Afternoons with Trent Nikolic, filling in for Michael McLaren today. 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Thank you for your support, Tiffy, and stay tuned. Michael's back tomorrow, of course, so don't worry, he'll be back. But for the next 3 hours, my number is 131873, and the text line is 0460 873 873, and you can send us an email via 2gb.com or 4bc.com.au and clicking on the feedback icon. Now, we always say this, but we've got a busy 3 hours coming up. In the first hour, I'm going to speak to New South Wales opposition leader Kelly Sloan, because there are calls for the federal Labor government to introduce a UK-style ban on pornographic images depicting strangulation and suffocation and just access to porn and the type of pornography that we have access to generally. So we'll speak to Kelly Sloan about that, because Kelly's been very strong on that, but she's also been very strong on mental health and the awareness of mental health with young men. And I think these two intersect the more I think about it. So we'll speak to Kelly Sloan about that. In the second hour, this could make for the best radio you've heard or potentially the worst radio you've heard, because normally Michael would do motoring with me, so I'm going to have to do motoring with myself, which means, as Levy said before I came on air, if you were listening on 2GB in Sydney, I can ask myself questions and then interrupt myself, speak over myself, disagree with myself, those kinds of things. We were joking about getting one of the team in here, like Lael or Olivia, to ask me the questions, but then there'll be a lot of you calling in who want to ask questions, so there'll be nobody out there to answer the phones. But I will interview myself on motoring in the second hour of the show. We'll also try to find someone that we can speak to. We've been chasing this all morning. The new e-bike regulations in Queensland, we'd like to have a closer look at that, because I don't know that it's as simple as it may appear. And even internally within our team here, we've had differing views on how you might make it work and the impacts of it. A lot of you saying this morning, I heard Ben talking about it on 2GB, and I know it's been mentioned up on 4BC as well. A lot of you this morning saying you'd like to see New South Wales follow Queensland and bring it in. So we'll try and find somebody to talk to about that. In the last hour of the show, Sam Hempel will be along to talk about small business from the perspective of the CommBank. Finance update with Scott Phillips from The Motley Fool. And then Dennis Newlin, who's a Speedway journalist. We had a very, very interesting result and significant result in World Speedway racing in Poland over the weekend. And it's one of those types of motorsports that even somebody like me, who spends a lot of time I guess, invested. I was going to say buried in, but let's say invested in motorsport. I don't think about Speedway as much as I should. So we'll talk to Dennis about that later in the show. That's what's coming up in the show. 131873 is the open line number, 0460 873. 873 is the text line. Let's get into it. Now, if you're anything like me, you would have read the comments by the Prime Minister over the weekend and wondered if you'd entered a parallel universe. It's the first time I've read political discourse from a legitimate outlet, in this case the Daily Telegraph, and then had to double back to do some fact-checking to make sure I wasn't the unwitting victim of a social media fake news scam. I've said for some time that the Prime Minister and his senior ministers, for that matter, are living on a different planet to the rest of us, but mostly I would say that as a joke, just to have a bit of a laugh in the casual way that Aussies do, to say he must be on another planet, mate. Now, I'm convinced that he actually is living some alternate reality of the average everyday Australian, someone he seems intent on lecturing to and gaslighting on a regular basis. And it's getting more and more serious and less a laughing matter by the day. Now, I don't love the term gaslighting because most often people make the accusation without really knowing what it is. However, if you look at the colloquial definition of the term, what the Prime Minister is doing to Australians is in fact exactly that. It has to be said that the Prime Minister's comments were made in a speech to the party faithful in Queensland, which is the very definition of preaching to the converted. But the fact remains that this is a leader who, if he told you it was raining, you'd run outside to make sure your head got wet. You cannot make this stuff up. And that's saying something in the midst of a political term that has generated more guff, hot air, lies, falsehoods and ineptitude than any other in recent memory. So let's look at some of the comments from the leader of the country. These are his words. One Nation would do and say anything to win votes, including bending facts, spreading misinformation and turning Australian against Australian. Across

his party doing and saying anything to win votes? Why hasn't it fronted up to anti-Semitism in any meaningful fashion? Why hasn't it put a lid on immigration until it gets a proper sense of where we're at in regard to our standard of living? Why is his party doing whatever it needs to do to secure the Green vote, which happens to be about as hard left as you can get? And, if you're going to be honest, which is an interesting concept I know, wouldn't you balance out your criticism of what you see as the hard right by calling out the hard left? When it comes to the budget and everything that's followed it, could there be a better example of spreading misinformation? The Prime Minister has accused One Nation of just that, as I read out a minute ago, but he has a PhD in it himself. The hypocrisy is simply breathtaking. Every time the Prime Minister opens his mouth to defend policies that make no sense to anyone other than him and Jim Chalmers, he's spreading misinformation. Yet he's gone on the offensive to accuse One Nation of just that. And on the subject of turning Australian against Australian, his party has put in a top step of the podium performance in that regard. Property investor versus first home buyer being the most obvious example of that. Not to mention, at every other level in a society that has effectively now been stripped of optimism, aspiration, and the concept that the harder you work, the bigger the reward. Those who work and pay ridiculous levels of tax versus those who don't and take advantage of various handouts. Those who legitimately require the assistance of the NDIS versus those who disgustingly rot the system. Those who can afford healthcare versus those who can't. The list goes on and on. The decisions this government has made and the direction it is sending the country in is socialism 101 and the very definition of what the hard left desires. Hidden beneath the theory of putting the collective in control, what you're actually doing is pitting the collective against each other. Like I said, the level of hubris, hypocrisy and lack of self-reflection here is staggering. Let's not forget the number of Australians who didn't vote for him at the last election. His primary vote was just more than one third. I've questioned the intelligence of the Prime Minister and his senior ministers multiple times in the last few years, and it would appear to me that those questions are legitimate now, taken in light of these comments. Australia is in debt to the tune of $1 trillion, and that's just the federal balance. Factor the states in, and the figure's a lot higher than that. The NDIS is broken. The tax system is a shambles. Immigration is a mess. We aren't building enough houses as it is for the people already here, and builders are going bust at record levels. The cost of living is out of control, and as I've said before, aspiration and reward for those who work hard are almost extinct in this country. You won't speak to a small or medium business owner who isn't tearing their hairing out and wondering what the point of getting up and going to work is. And yet, once again, not one clear or articulate discussion or position from Labor on how the government will solve any of those problems. What plan does this government have to pay down the debt, and how does it intend to do it? What plan does it have to raise productivity from record lows? Nothing, not a thing. Just continued derision and criticism of a party that has put the ALP on notice in a big way. And this is more to the point, I think, continued criticism of the Australians who have voted for that party. There's absolutely no substance beneath the criticism of the alternate view. The arrogance for me is the most disgusting part of this. We know the Prime Minister lied multiple times to the Australian people and then used the thin veil of "we changed our position" to smother those lies. We know there's deep-seated arrogance within the Labor Party directed at the Australian people. Such is the majority it gained at the last election. But the Prime Minister has confused preferences with core support. He's forgotten that only one third of the voting public actually wanted him as its leader. And rather than embrace the concerns of the Australian people, he's made the choice to disparage, disregard, and talk down to those who think differently to him. It's the lowest form of leadership that you build could possibly conjure. And if One Nation is the type of party the Prime Minister consistently tries to claim it is, why continue to drum up hatred toward it? Doesn't he always say he wants to bring the temperature down? Here's an idea then. Do better yourself. Stop lying to the Australian people, stop treating them like fools, and start doing something, anything, that materially makes their lives better. The next election will be fought on the same issues Australians have been concerned about for the entirety of this Labor term: housing and the cost of living. That's what is behind the rise of One Nation, and that's what will be front and centre at the next federal election. One Nation's rise has little to do with what it is or isn't doing as a party, and everything to do with the failures of state and federal governments to ease the burden on Australians. The Prime Minister would do well to stop looking at a vote for One Nation as a protest, a call to arms, or an embrace of far-right politics. I'm regularly speaking to intelligent, articulate, and hard-working Australians who already have or intend to

0: vote for One Nation. To deride them is to completely miss the point in yet another haze of arrogance. He should look at a vote for One Nation as a measurable reaction to where his government is currently at, floundering and devoid of ideas and functional leadership. If you want to assess where One Nation is at, as opposed to the erroneous assessment by the Prime Minister, have a look at the election result from Western Australia over the weekend. A landslide victory in WA's South Harbour by-election. Forget the nonsense commentary from the Prime Minister. Just have a look at the results based on real Australians walking into a ballot booth and casting a vote. Candidate Luke Hurtigan, with 80% of the vote counted, has a primary vote of 39%. That's a resounding result that either of the major parties would do anything for right now in 2026. The Australian public has started speaking, and the PM better start listening. It's time for a break and we'll be right back.
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0: Trent Nikolic with you for Michael McLaren, 25 minutes past 12. And as I said, Michael back tomorrow. Now, it's a busy morning. There's a lot of news happening and we'll get to some of it in a minute. But the Federal Attorney General, Michelle Rowland, has just addressed the media in Canberra. She's announced new privacy laws to target technology such as smart glasses, but has ruled out imposing an import ban on those new technologies. Here is some of what she's had to say.
11: There's two areas where the reforms that we are announcing today will have impact. The first is the fair and reasonable test. Now, depending on the type of device it is, say it's Meta, for example, a large digital platform, that information will be contained somewhere and held by Meta and used by Meta for some purpose. They will be subject to the fair and reasonable test. As a large digital platform, they'll also be subject to the obligation for erasure. So we can already highlight from the reforms that we are proposing to take through that those two aspects will apply. Now, as has been pointed out also, there are a number of laws, both at a state but also at a local government level, that are relevant here. In some cases for states, it's the surveillance devices legislation that could apply, but also I commend councils who have already put forward restrictions on the use of smart devices in their facilities. And as someone who's come from a local government background, this is an area where local government can have an impact almost immediately. So I note the calls. They are indeed valid, because I think that every decent-minded Australian would like to ensure that these devices are not being used for nefarious purposes, and the government stands against that.
0: Well, there it is. I don't know about you. 131873 is the open line number. Let me know what your opinion on it is. I don't know about you, but I suspect, as we've done with social media, as it appears we're going to be doing with AI, I think we're putting the cart before the horse with this stuff. These things are already on sale. There's countless examples of them already out there. People could be wearing these smart glasses around and recording you, me and anyone else doing all manner of things as we speak. So it's yet another example of letting the problem fester and then saying, well, we need to do something about it. We waited till social media was 21 years old, and then we had 24 and 5-year-old kids who'd never known a life without social media to go, oh, yeah, that's right, they've got some mental problems related to it. Well, what did you think was going to happen? Did we not think about this? Did we at some level in government sit down and go, hang on a second, if I can walk around in what looks like a pair of sunglasses or reading glasses and record what people are doing without them really having an idea I'm doing it, unless they look very closely and see the blinking red light, that we might have a problem? I don't get it. It's some of this stuff that I don't understand. Let me know if you disagree with me, but I think this technology is very close to the line and a bit of a concern. Brad's called in. G'day, Brad. It's got some good music playing in the background there, Brad. Hello, Brad. What's Brad doing? We'll come back to Brad later. He wanted to ask a question on e-bikes. I tell you what, to practice for me interviewing myself about cars later in the show, I'll pretend I'm Brad. G'day, Brad. How are you? Yeah, g'day, Trent. First time caller, long time listener. Just wanted to ask you if you know the difference between a legal and an illegal e-bike. Well, good question, Brad. Glad you asked it. And thanks to my team, I can look like I know the answer to this, because I didn't actually know the answer to this, but Olivia and Lael went out there and did the research. So in New South Wales, Brad, and thanks again for calling, a legal e-bike must have a maximum continuous rated power of 500 watts, a motor that provides throttle power assistance up to 6 kilometres an hour, or when the rider is pedalling up to 25 kilometres an hour, a motor that does not provide power at speeds higher than 25 kilometres an hour. Now, my guess originally was 20 kilometres an hour, but it's clearly 25. And that's the key there. I was saying to the team when we were planning the show and dissecting what's gone on in Queensland, if you've got a proclivity for stupid old motor scooters like I do from the 1960s, you've got these silly old two-stroke scooters that are pretty slow, let's be honest, especially when you plonk my backside onto one of them. They're not very fast, but they have to be registered and I need a license to ride one. Now, if I get one of these electric e-bikes and I deregulate it and deregulate the electric motor, it'll do 60 k's an hour easily, and people are doing it on the footpath. So that's where the issue is, and I think that's where some kind of legislation that governs what they do and how they do it, I think always had to come. And again, as I said just then with the smart glasses, I think this is something where we've allowed them to be sold and then thought, hang on, we've got a problem with this. And I'll ask you this question, because there's a lot of criticism about this, and there's a lot of discussion about it's just young people having fun and all that kind of stuff and leave them alone. Do you think when a kid gets their hands on a $3,000 e-bike, the guts of what they're doing is to potter around at 25 k's an hour? Do you think that's why they got one? Because 25 k's an hour is not actually that fast. So that's the question I think we need answered, is why did the kids have it in the first place? And then that's why there'll be so many unrestricted. That's where the problem is. It's just after 12:30. We'll take a break and we'll be back with New South Wales opposition leader Kelly Sloan.
12: Hi, Leon Delaney. Today on Canberra Live, ACT government rejects calls for inquiry into collapse of Gungahlin United. One Nation by-election victory rings alarm bells for major parties and another koala spotted in the wild. Canberra Live from 3 on 2CC.
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0: That's right. Trent Nikolic with you for Michael McLaren. We're into the show. 131 873 is the open line number if you want to speak to us. Plenty of feedback on the open line, on the text line, I should say, as well. 0460 873 873. I will get to as many of your calls and messages as I can. But I wanted to have this discussion because I think it's very, very important. There are growing calls for Australia to introduce UK-style laws banning pornographic images depicting strangulation or suffocation to protect young people online. New South Wales opposition leader Kelly Sloan has written to the Prime Minister calling for legislation to be introduced and saying that we need to be asking what young people are seeing, what they think is normal, and where those ideas are coming from. Now, I know Kelly Sloan is a woman, obviously, but she's a mother, and she's been very strong on the mental health aspect of this whole thing for young men, but broadly as well. So I think it's really important that we have this discussion. And as the Daily Telegraph has reported, last year the UK criminalised the possession or publishing of pornography depicting strangulation, with a legal requirement placed on tech platforms to prevent users from seeing the explicit material. In 2024, research from the University of Melbourne and University of Queensland found 57% of Australians aged 18 to 35 had experienced strangulation during sex. Just let me say that again. 57% of Australians aged 18 to 35 had experienced it during sex, with 51% reporting they had strangled a partner. So it's more common than you might have thought. Kelly Sloan is the New South Wales opposition leader, and she's joined me to discuss it. Hello, Kelly. Thank you for your time.
2: Hi, Trent. Thanks for having me on.
0: Thank you for coming at short notice to chat to us about this, because I think it is really important, as I said. Why did you decide to write to the Prime Minister on this issue?
2: Because I, probably like your listeners and so many of my friends and colleagues and other policymakers I've been speaking to, have been just utterly shocked, and particularly after the tragic death of a 16-year-old girl last week, where it's been reported that this may have been, part of the reason for her passing away. And we have had state inquiries, we've had federal inquiries that have called for tougher action. It's time to stop talking about it. It's time to get on with the job. No more inquiries. Let's look to other jurisdictions and make sure that these huge companies, these pornography companies and also the social media companies, are held to account for what they're doing to our young people.
0: Explain to the listeners, Kelly, what the UK does and what you'd like Australia to legislate, or how that might work.
2: So the UK has, in the simplest terms, banned this type of online material, and they've made the people that publish that content, the social media companies, responsible for that. And that is what a federal inquiry has suggested, a Commonwealth inquiry, to put this type of content into the most restricted category of pornography, which means that the publishers are held account for this, that it is effectively banned in this country. And that's also what a New South Wales inquiry called for as well.
0: We've seen many young people find their way around the new age verification laws for social media, but I think you and I agree, as you said there at the beginning, Kelly, that we have to do something. With that in mind, though, is there a strong chance that even if we do follow the UK on this, young people might just find a way around it?
2: Yeah, of course. But it doesn't mean we shouldn't try. There's a number of things that we need to be doing. We need to be looking at consent education in our schools. I'm a big supporter of the work that Chanel Contos is doing around changing the algorithms online, making them opt-in. So this is the internet feeding young people, in fact, all of us, content that is designed to impact an emotion, whether that's anger or whether that's passion or whether that's greed or whatever it is, and it divides us. And what we're increasingly finding is that young boys are being sent content that increasingly makes them divided from women, that might be misogynistic content, and then our young girls are being fed content that makes them feel less worthy, less beautiful, less confident. This is really unhealthy, and we are in this new frontier where this rubbish is being sent to our kids, stuff that hasn't been seen in generations at this age, let alone the last 5 years. Mm. And so we need a multifaceted approach to this, and I think it should include laws that hold these companies to account, and then we all need to be responsible.
0: You've spoken a lot about men's mental health, as I said at the top there, Kelly, which I think is not so much a brave stance to take, but it's not necessarily the most common. We need to be clear that this is obviously not something that all men are engaging in by any means, but we need to ask tough questions about parts of the culture, and you touched on it there, that boys and young men are being exposed to.
2: I'm really concerned about our young boys and men. The health gaps are widening between men and women. Young men are more likely to take their lives than women. They're more likely to have heart disease when they get older. They're more likely to be in prison. They're more likely to be homeless. We need to invest in young men at a very complicated time. And there's a lot of blame of men, labelling of them as toxic, which I absolutely resent. But what we're seeing here, and the women are often the victims of this violence in sexual encounters with young men, but we've got to figure out, like, why is this happening and what is going wrong with our boys and how are we letting them down too? Because ultimately, they are victims of this. It's their young minds that are being shaped and warped in some circumstances. And when we hear these stories, I really feel sorry for the large number of young boys and men who are doing the right thing, who feel ashamed of what they're hearing in the press and who need our support to say, you are good, and we should all be embracing really positive role models around masculinity.
0: Yeah, well, keep up the good work on this, Kelly, because I think it's really important. But while I had you, and thanks again for coming on at short-ish notice, I just wanted to talk to you about a few other things while I've got
2: sure.
0: you.
2: No problem.
0: Polling in the Sunday Telegraph over the weekend found that almost half voters, so 49%, believe the state's heading in the wrong direction. State election's only 6 months away. How are you going to convince voters that you've got the answers?
2: Well, I agree with them that the state's heading in the wrong direction, and we only have to reflect on the last few years where, when the coalition left government, our economy was the top performing in the country in terms of our GSP growth. We're now at the bottom. So while the company's not doing well at all under Anthony Albanese and Labor at a state level, we're doing worse. We saw today, you know, evidence of more companies becoming insolvent, 1,540 companies insolvent in the last year, most of those in the building industry. We've had, those ones were just the building industry, but we've had about 6,200 businesses close in the last year. And people's quality of life is worse now than it was a few years ago. So there is absolutely a need for a change. I'll be demonstrating, I hope, quite forcefully that change should be to the Liberals and the Nats, who have a strong track record in managing our economy and making sure people have opportunity.
0: We've seen reports today, you touched on it there, that 1,500 construction companies have fallen into insolvency in the last financial year alone. That doesn't bode well for our housing targets that I would have thought, Kelly, were unrealistic to start with, given what we knew was going to be the capability to build them in the first place.
2: Well, that's right. It is a hopeless situation where Labor's talking all the talk around the housing industry, but they are not delivering. And our housing accord targets are about 40% down. And part of the reason is that builders and construction companies are being taxed out of existence. It's not feasible for them to build. So while the government talks about, you know, increasing numbers of approvals, an approval is useless. You can't live in an approval. You need it to be built. And that's just not happening at the rate we need it to in New South Wales. I mean, Labor introduced a brand new tax on every home being built, a $13,000 tax. And the Libs have said we would remove that for the period of the housing accord period and make it payable upon completion. But while ever the business settings are low, while ever payroll tax is high, and that's another policy area that we will tackle, the Libs and the Nationals would introduce the most competitive payroll tax regime in the country if we're elected in March. And these are the things we need to do to get our economy moving again, make sure businesses can thrive, that they can employ another apprentice, and that our houses actually get built.
0: Kelly, one last one before you go. With the state election 6 months away, the coalition is up 5 points in a recent poll that we saw. One Nation not far behind. What would you say? I said at the start of the show that I think the Prime Minister out there just mouthing off about One Nation is defeating the purpose completely. So what would you say to Liberal voters or otherwise Liberal voters who might be thinking of voting for One Nation?
2: Yeah, well, I take the view that I shouldn't be telling them what they think. Unlike Labor, I'm not going to tell voters that they're stupid for voting One Nation. I need to show that we're listening, or we're the stupid ones. You know, we're listening to the concerns of people who are worried that their opportunity is slipping away. And I have to be able to say in answer to them, your best chance of opportunity for you and your kids and your families that have the roads built and the hospital queues shortened is a coalition government here, because we are the only viable alternative to Labor. It's a minority Labor Minns government in New South Wales. We just need to flip six seats. But if we turn votes to other areas, to One Nation or Teals or whoever you plan to vote for, the only thing that we are going to guarantee, unfortunately, is another term of a bad Labor government. So it's up to me to win people's votes back. And lots of people have said to to me, Kelly. We're listening. We're watching. We want a reason to come back, and I plan to give them plenty of reasons to come back to the Libs and the Nats.
0: Kelly, keep up the good work. I'm sure there's a lot of people listening wishing you well, and thank you so much for coming on to have a chat.
2: Thanks for having me, Trent.
0: There she is. That's Kelly Sloan, state opposition leader, and, you know, putting forward some clear and articulate points there as well. And just quickly before we take a break, Trent, Cherie says, Trent, the Tate brothers were invited to speak here. Yeah, like, those guys are disgusting excuses for human beings, Cherie. And I think in regard to what you're talking about, which is the treatment of young women, there's a lot of talk a lot of the time about toxic masculinity. My definition of masculinity doesn't include any of the idiots like those Tate brothers. They're about as far from the definition of masculinity as you can get. So, yeah, I agree with you that anybody who would support their point of view needs to have a long, hard look at themselves. It's just after a quarter to one. We'll take a break, and we've got time for your calls and texts when we come back.
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3: Trent Nikolic with you for Michael McLaren for today. Jeff saying your station openly supports Trump. I don't know what you're talking about, Jeff. Give me some examples, mate. I've never once supported Trump on any of the radio segments that I've done. So come up with some examples of that, because you're saying that my conversation with Kelly Sloan is total rubbish if the station supports Trump. Well, like I said, Jeff, do some research, mate. Come back with some examples of the rousing support for Trump that you've heard on air. Siv saying that interviewing yourself is a good idea and that you do it regularly, Siv, but you always win the argument. See, this is where you're missing the point, Siv. You should lose the argument with yourself. It's funnier when you lose yourself with an argument, I reckon. And then also saying, and Siv makes a point that a lot of you have put forward here, the federal government is not going to be transparent about how they'd fix the country because they stuffed it up in the first place. So, yeah, that's a really good point. And then plenty of you saying there's a lot of feedback about Kelly Sloan and saying that she's fantastic and speaks articulately and puts the point forward. Some of you saying Lib's made as many bad decisions as Labor. Both are lying to us. Go Pauline Hanson. And this is the point. I go back to what I said in the editorial at the start of the show, which is to look at a vote for One Nation, a vote for Pauline Hanson, a vote for any of the constituents within One Nation as a protest or as a, you know, a vindication of the far right is stupid and ill-advised and poorly researched. You should be looking at it as a statement that the person who made that vote is sick to death of what the two major parties have been tossing up for far too long. That's what it is. That's exactly what it is. And to that point, Greg says, Trent, Albo and many commentators say One Nation has no policies and has no plans or ability to implement them. Their declared goal policy is to of the current government, and they appear to be doing a pretty good job of that so far. If the current government was a car, you'd declare it a write-off and blow it up. And I think that's the point. I think that's the point. So I think, you know, and I think that is what a lot of Australians are getting at, is that they want change and they want demonstrable change and they want something that looks like change. Mark, referencing something I said at the start of the show as well, he's been in business for 35 years. He's never, ever seen such despair among people to spend money out of 35 years he's been in business. The last 2 to 3 years have been the absolute worst. Cost of living is killing us all. Electricity, the fundamental right to access cheap electricity so we can compete and make our products at an affordable price. We have every commodity the world wants and we are bankrupt as a country and morally. Yeah, you make a good point there. This is the other thing that we need to look at. And I spent a bit of time talking about this with family over the weekend. I had dinner with some extended family on Saturday night and we had this discussion. These people, like me, are the result of immigration to this country where people came here to make a better life for themselves and to work hard and to achieve something and to leave some kind of legacy for their family after they were gone. And the fundamental opinion that I'm finding when I speak to people around Sydney and around Australia is that that basic tenet of what Australia was always about is just about gone. If you look at our taxation system, if you look at the cost of everything, if you look at the changes to capital gains, if you look at the discussion of where it's likely to go after that, of how much of your money the government's taking, the idea that you can actually get ahead and leave some kind of legacy is almost dead and buried. And that's part of the problem in this country. Now, just some of the news before we go to the break. The US National Park Service says about 15 people are missing or unaccounted for after a flash flood in the Grand Canyon. So this comes on the back of what's happened in Nepal. 1 to 2.5 centimetres of rain fell within 30 minutes in an area with a steep drop in elevation, creating a torrent of water. 62 people have been evacuated, while others await evacuation as large parts of the park remain closed. 15 people are missing or unaccounted for. So we'll stay across that for the rest of the show. And if there's any news on that, we'll let you know. A little bit more lighthearted, Miley Cyrus is entering a new era, which, if you believe Taylor Swift, an era, like we used to have a Paleolithic era or a Roman era, went for 1,000 years. But if you believe Taylor Swift, an era is 5 minutes until you make your next album. So Miley Cyrus is entering a new era, which apparently doesn't include her family name. The Flowers singer is aiming to be known just as Miley, according to her website, which has been updated overnight from MileyCyrus.com to MileyOfficial.com. Look, I think Miley, just between you and me, and I believe Miley Cyrus listens in to the Michael McLaren show, but I think, Miley, between you and I, you've got to do a little bit more work before you can run around referring to yourself by one name. You know, Michael is Michael Jordan. Elvis is Elvis Presley. You know, I think you got to do a little bit more work. I think one or two albums and swinging around on a wrecking ball in your underwear, I think you got to do a little bit more than that to be able to call yourself one name. But, you know, 131873, let me know if you disagree with me. Maybe Miley Cyrus can call herself Miley. She does say that now my mum is so in love with my stepdad, who I completely adore. He's an Aussie, isn't he? Isn't her mum married to an Aussie? I think she is. And now that my dad, I see him finding happiness too, so I can love them both as individuals instead of as a parental pairing, adding that she's being adult about it all. Well, adults have a second name, don't they? So, yeah, her second name's Cyrus. Anyway, it's just after 5 to 1. We'll take a break and be back before the news.
4: 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Today on Canberra Live, ACT government rejects calls for inquiry into collapse of Gungahlin United. One Nation by-election victory rings alarm bells for major parties and another koala spotted in the wild. Canberra Live from 3 on 2CC.
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3: Trent Nikolic with you for Michael McLaren. Don't forget motoring coming up in the second half of the next hour, so get your questions ready for that. And we'll do our usual motoring segment just without the witty banter between myself and Michael McLaren, because of course I'm filling in for him just for today. The 1 o'clock news is next. Like I said, motoring after that. Get your questions ready. 131873 is the open line number, and you know the text line. We'll speak to you after the news.
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13: Sunny and a top of 21 degrees. From the Capital Radio newsroom, good afternoon. I'm Jeff Tyler. The federal government says it hasn't given up hope on finding 43 Australians now missing following the Nepal floods. Queensland mother Renee Spry was hiking on a pilgrimage trail when an avalanche of mud, water and debris tore through the Nepal-Tibet border. She's the latest of the 43 missing to be identified, as fears remain this number could increase. Australia has committed an additional $3 million in aid at the request of Nepal. Assistant Foreign Minister Matt Thistlethwaite says the government hasn't given up on finding the missing Aussies.
14: We're doing everything we can, working around the clock.
13: Meanwhile, around 900 workers are believed to be trapped inside five hydropower tunnels. Nepal says it's intensifying efforts to free the employees and has deployed around 10,000 defence personnel. Closer to home now, ACT police have thanked the community for their assistance in finding missing 36-year-old woman Siobhan Tint. Siobhan had not been seen or heard from since about 7:30 p.m. on Saturday and was last seen in Bruce. The team at National Capital Private Hospital has been farewelled ahead of the hospital's transition to Ramsay Healthcare. T-Priest Willamott reports.
15: Since opening in 1998, the National Capital Private Hospital has served the ACT community and beyond, doubling capacity from 88 to 148 beds, as well as expanding the number of operating theatres. The hospital was also the first in the territory to complete a transaortic valve implantations. Hospital General Manager Elizabeth Porritt says under Healthscope ownership, the hospital has gone from strength to strength. National Capital Private Hospital will transition to Ramsay Healthcare tomorrow, when it will be known as Ramsay Private Hospital National Capital. Tia Priest-Willamott, Capital Radio News.
13: ACT Labor Planning Minister Chris Steele has confirmed that Big Splash must reopen by November the 1st. In a letter to the Liberal member for Ginninderra, Peter Kane, dated August 25th this year, Minister Steele stated that the November 1 deadline remains in force regardless of the current sale process, and that existing lease obligations will transfer to any new owner. Older Australians have lodged almost 27,000 registrations to join retirement village wait lists, with the Retirement Living Council warning that demand for housing that supports independence and care is surging ahead of supply. That's according to the latest retirement census, which revealed the ACT has the second highest wait list in the country. Daniel Gannon, Executive Director of the Council, says if action isn't taken, demand is going to keep rising.
16: So over the course of the next decade and a half, there'll be an 85% increase in the number of Australians over the age of 75. So this is very much a story about demand. It's very much a story about that silver tsunami that's been making its way to Australia for some time now.
17: Sports update.
13: The US Open qualifying matches were suspended due to poor weather in New York. Craig Gabriel reports from the US Open.
17: Rain cancelled all the matches in progress outside, and that includes those being played by Kim Birrell and Alexander Vukic. Birrell had lost the first set to Petra Masienko, and it was 3-all in the second set tiebreak, while Vukic trailed Japanese qualifier Rei Sakamoto 3-4 in the final set. Earlier, Taylor Preston was the only Australian winner. Bowing out were Adam Walton, Tyler Gibson and Storm Hunter. Jessica Pegula, Daniil Medvedev and Mrs. Alex Dimonor, a.k.a. Katie Bolter, won. Craig Gabriel, New York.
13: And that's the latest from the Capital Radio newsroom.
18: 2CC weather, Alexander Watson insulation. Canberra's cold. Your house doesn't have to be.
13: Sunny and a top of 21 degrees for Canberra today. Getting down to a low of 3 degrees overnight. Tomorrow a sunny day and a top of 20. Wednesday a shower or two, 21 degrees. On Thursday, expect a shower or two, and a top of 21.
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3: That's right. Welcome back to the second hour of the show. Trent Nikolic with you for Michael McLaren just for today. 1-3-1-8-7-3 is the open line number. 0460-873-873 is the text line. Wherever you're listening, all around Australia. And I tell you what, geez, aren't you into Miley Cyrus? Now, my team, I sort of casually said, isn't Miley's mum married to an Aussie? She is, Dominic Purcell, who was on Prison Break. But then Lael, who is younger, cooler, and more sort of up to date with things that's going on in the world, has informed me that, of course, I'm an idiot and I forgot about... Well, she didn't say that. The look in her eye would indicate that she was thinking that, but she didn't say that. I forgot that Miley Cyrus was married to an Australian, Liam Hemsworth. Is that a thumbs up? Yes, correct. Miley's mum is married to an Australian, Dominic Purcell. Thumbs up. Miley's dad, Billy Ray Cyrus, whose name she's dropped, is married to an Australian. Was married to an Australian. Thank you, Lael. I didn't know that. I didn't know that. And a few of you saying, oh, come on, she's got 205 million followers on Instagram. That's Donna. I think she's a little bit more well-known than you think. Well, Donna, I wasn't saying that she was well-known. I was saying you've got to earn the right to call yourself by one name. But then Maddie says Miley's no Madonna. Now, she's one artist who can just go by one name. But others saying, hey, Trent, Pink and Madonna can swing around on wrecking balls in their undies and call themselves by one name. Well, yeah, that's a fair point. Maybe Miley's smarter than we think. Kelly says plenty of musicians use their first name and have done so since they started. For example, Madonna and Beyonce, just for starters. Well, maybe I should just be called Trent. I'll just drop the surname. It's been a pain in the neck from a young age anyway, trying to tell people how to spell it and how to pronounce it. So maybe I should just drop the surname. 131-873 is the open line number. 0460-873-873 is the text line. Now, we know that Australians punch above their weight on the international sporting scene, and I had a funny message here from someone saying, which should we be calling motorsport sport? It's an oxymoron. It's just a bunch of blokes sitting on their bums going around and around. Well, Greg, last night I was watching MotoGP, and two of the riders, Marco Bezzecchi and Marc Marquez, touched elbows at 340 kilometres an hour while they were going down the back straight. So I don't think they're necessarily just sitting on their bums going around and around, but you're entitled to your opinion. In fantastic news, though, we've notched up another victory over the weekend in speedway racing in Poland. Now, I'm guilty of this. I know that it exists. I sort of pay attention to it on the periphery, but I don't cover it and talk about it as much as I should. More than 40,000 fans gathered to watch the 2026 BOL FIM, which is the Federation of International Motorsport, Speedway World Cup final in Warsaw on Saturday, and Australia took home the prize. The last time we did this as an international team racing in this event was in 2002 at Peterborough in England. Now, Dennis Newland, as you know, he has spoken to Michael before on the show, longtime Speedway journalist, publisher, and he's on the line now. G'day, Dennis. Hello.
0: How are you, Trent? How are you? Great to be on your program.
3: I'm really well, mate, and thank you for taking the time to have a chat to us. Tell us about this victory over the weekend and where it sits in the history books, because it's a big deal, isn't it?
0: Oh, look, it's absolutely, absolutely fabulous news for Australian speedway bike racing. And the team, of course, has to be honoured. Brady Kurtz, Jason Doyle, Ryan Douglas, Max Frick, Rowan Tungate, who was the reserve, and of course the team manager was Mark Lemon. But what this really means, and as you so aptly described, it's the first time since 2002 that Australia has won the World Cup, the World Team Cup for Speedway Bike Racing. And over the weekend, Australia defeated the powerhouse countries, namely Denmark, who finished runner-up, Poland, who finished third, and, of course, Great Britain, who finished fourth. However, there's another significant statistic in all of this, Trent. This year is the 50th anniversary since Australia, and almost to the week that Australia won its first ever World Team Cup. And that was on the 19th of September 1976 at London's White City Stadium. And Australia's world finalist that year, Phil Crump, who finished third in the World Individual Championship at London's Wembley Stadium, top scored with 11 points. Ironically, the same number of points that Brady Kurtz led the Australian team to victory over this past weekend in Warsaw. So some incredible statistics have come out of this victory.
3: Dennis, can I just get you to explain to the listeners? I had a conversation once with Daryl Beattie, who is one of our greatest road racers, should have been a world champion in 500cc motorcycle racing, now MotoGP, but just had a savage accident that robbed him of the opportunity to do that. And he said to me that what they do on a speedway bike is just something he struggles to get his head around, and they're incredibly skilled and it's incredibly difficult. Now, when you've got one rider saying that about another rider, this is obviously a very difficult sport to master.
0: Well, it is. I think the first thing that needs to be pointed out, these 500cc powered bikes do not have brakes.
3: Yeah, that's right. They don't. I'd forgotten about that. Yeah, they don't.
0: And of course, it's on an oval track, normally around 380 to 440 metres in circumference. It's very intense. The racing is always cutthroat and ultra-competitive. And of course, what the overview of all this really means is speedway bike racing, particularly in the Northern Hemisphere, is incredibly popular.
3: Yeah, that's right.
0: And you're probably, as far as world rankings are concerned, not only is Australia with their magnificent victory on the weekend, but there's 27 competitive nations competing in this form of motorsport. And also, too, there's probably in the overall numbers,
3: yep,
0: approximately 40 Australian speedway riders,
3: wow,
0: competing between countries England, Poland, Sweden, Denmark.
3: Mm.
0: Australian Speedway, to get this magnificent achievement, we not only rank quite obviously and officially the number one bike team in the world, but it's a great achievement because Australian Speedway bike racing, it's gone through some good times, it's gone through some ordinary times, and it's gone through some great times over decades and decades, you know. So this all comes into perspective of what this really means in the overall big picture of speedway bike racing.
3: And Dennis, just one last one before you go. For our listeners who aren't familiar with us, it's not a sport that we hear a lot about in Australia in the news and in coverage, but Australia has a long history in it, doesn't it? Because every time I've spoken, when I've filled in for Luke Grant on the weekends, I've spoken about it when we do the history segment, and Australians have a long history in speedway. The lines light up as they have now whenever we talk about it.
0: Well, that's right. Well, Australian Speedway riders and Australian Speedway produced the first world motorsport champion with Lionel Van Praagh in 1936,
3: yep,
0: when he won the World Individual Speedway Bike Racing Championship at London's Wembley Stadium. Then, of course, a couple of years later, we produced Bathurst rider Arthur George Bluey Wilkinson, who won at Wembley in 1938. Then Jack Young from South Australia, 1951-52 at Wembley Stadium. Of course, we have

0: does it rank number one, but we have an abundance of riders, the depth of that Australian team. There was a squad of 10 riders that team manager Mark Lemon had to choose from, 10 international standard riders to go into the four-man Australian team with the reserve, of course.
1: Dennis, thanks so much for shining a light on it, mate. We always listen in. I know you speak to Michael. Thanks for coming on the show today.
0: No worries at all. Delighted to be on your program, Trent. Thank you very, very much.
1: There he is. That's Dennis Newland, respected and long-time Speedway writer. And, it's not something we talk about a lot. It's not something we talk about a lot, but it's something that I think is worth shining a light on whenever Australians are doing well, especially in other countries in sports where it's a very, very big participation rate, but not so big in Australia. So I think it's well worth covering. Now, some funny messages here, and I need Michael's team, who's actually my team today, to check this. Martin is saying that Miley's sister, because I'm calling her Miley now, right? She's also married to an Aussie, apparently. What is it with Australians and the broader Cyrus family? Like, as an Aussie, I know why they like Australians, but what is it? Need to get in touch with Miley, get her on the show and ask her why they all love Aussies so much. Rick says, Rick's one of these people you can't trust. He's got two first names. So Rick Dennis, right? Can't be trusted. It's a joke we always used to have in my family. He says he gets called Dennis all the time. I might just drop the Rick and become Dennis, like Prince or like Elvis or like Miley. I like that. Get rid of it. And Kay then says, on the other side of the equation, hi Trent, even the great, yes, the team works quickly. Her older sister is engaged to an Aussie. Well done, girls. Thank you. So they do love Australians. Kay saying, hi, Trent. Even the great Dolly Parton didn't go by just Dolly. She was Dolly Parton. Yeah, that's a good point. Very good point. And then a little knife just below the ribs here from Steve. Isn't it strange that you, Luke Grant, John Stanley and Clinton Maynard all had team losses this week? You're saying you're a loyal Cairns listener, but Steve, you're not sticking solid with us. At all. You're sticking the knife in. Naturally had a great Cowboys win. Moral is follow the listener team, not the announcers' teams, Steve. And then finishes it off with have a lovely week after just sticking the knife in. Are you kidding, Steve? I tell you what I should do before we take a break is give the Chook the respect that he deserves. Because as I said last week, at the behest of Michael, we had to pluck the Chook because his tips were appalling last week. Well, this weekend, and I went through the tips with him on Wednesday, and I did believe that the tips were a lot smarter from the Chook. 6 from 8, is that right, this week, I think? 6 from 8. So really, with one round to go, and I don't want to put the mock on Michael McLaren, but he's looking good, isn't he? He is looking good. And for a man who follows the West Tigers who've forgotten how to win and professes not to know much about rugby league, he's winning the tipping comp. How good is it? So the moral of the story there might be just get one of your smart listeners to do it for you. So, Chook, what I said to you last Wednesday, I'll tell you what, let me just channel the Prime Minister here for a minute. Chook, what I said to you last Wednesday, I've changed my position, okay? I've changed my position. I take it all back. I never said it. You're a genius. How about that? It's just after 20 past one. We'll take a break and be right back.
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7: Just after 23 past one, Trent Nikolic with you for Michael McLaren. Just for today, 131-873 is the open line number, 0460-873-873 is the text line. Lots of your feedback. As I said to Dennis, every time we talk about Speedway, in any capacity, we get so much feedback. It's crazy. So keep the feedback coming in. I've got one here saying, Trent, while we're talking about Aussies dominating in their sport, we had two Aussie brothers racing in the premier class of 450cc motocross bikes, Jet and Hunter Lawrence, competing in the American Outdoor Motocross Series. See, that's another big one. The brothers were first and second, separated by 1 point in the championship. Hunter won his first outdoor title. So two Aussies dominating in the American Motocross Series. Yeah, that's a big one as well, because they take that as a massive sport there in the US. Very impressive. And a lot of, I just saw John Stanley out of my periphery walk into the studio, and just a lot of nasty messages about John. I mean, John and I, one here saying, this is, as John was saying it, Trent, when I was a teenager and when she was in her heyday, my favourite singer was Piaf. So you're saying what, John was a teenager in the 1930s? Well, I guess he has been broadcasting for, no, it's not 100 years. I said this to you from the outset and everyone got on my coattails with it. It's 90 years. John started when 2GB was 10 years old. But a lot of nastiness about John. Can't you just take pity on us for being St George supporters? And Michael as a West Tigers supporter, we're all in the doldrums this year. It's ugly. So just, you know, just go easy on us. And Andrew says, g'day Trent, Andy here. Brady's dad is my wife's cousin, great rider. Yeah, well, they're doing amazing things over there, mate. So we need to speak to people like Dennis more often. Now, I just want to read this particular news story to you because this is really quite hideous. And I think the team put this together because they know I have a pathological, actually, what's a pathological fear of feet? Because I have it, my own included. I was saying to the team off air, if you look at my feet from the ankles down, they're white like a sheet of paper because they never see the light of day. They're in socks all the time. I'd be that guy walking on sand at the beach in socks because I hate my own feet. So an East Timorese migrant worker, with all of that in mind, lost her thumb in a conveyor belt on the Sunshine Coast in January. Now, that's not the catch line, that she lost a thumb. That's bad enough. In July, a plastic surgeon performed the region's first toe-to-thumb transfer. Don't look at your thumb, Joel. She doesn't have a thumb. You need to look at your foot because now her toe is as a thumb. It's quite hideous. I can't think of anything worse. I'm looking at a photo that Lael's provided me with, and Lael, this is disgusting. I can't look at it. I've got to cover my eyes. The patient goes to hand therapy weekly and is expected to regain 80% of her thumb's original function. That's crazy. I've never heard of anything like it. So she was sad that she lost a thumb, obviously, but now 8 months later, a surgeon has given her hope. Her name's Francisca Amaral. She's 40. Moved to the Sunshine Coast more than 10 years ago to work for a produce factory. Supports her partner, two teenage sons, mother and siblings, who all remain in East Timor. You want to talk about Australians coming out here and living the Aussie dream of working hard and providing? Well, that's it there. And she said losing her left thumb at work in January was very scary because she was all alone without a family. I bet it was. Plastic surgeon Chandan Jadhav, I think is how you pronounce it, initially used a flap of skin from Ms. Amaral's forearm as cover. Then on July 16, he performed the region's first toe to thumb transfer. Could you imagine looking down at your hand and seeing a toe? Could you? Seriously. I shouldn't laugh because it'd be horrible. But I can't think of anything worse. Oh, Tony suggesting I have a spray tan to fix my white pasty legs. Tony, my legs are not pasty. It's from the ankle down. It's my feet. And I'm not worried about them being pasty because I keep them hidden all the time. And I don't actually have hideous looking feet. I just don't like them. I just don't like them at all. And John saying, isn't bike racing referred to on loose gravel? Well, that's effectively what Speedway is. Very, very slippery. Very, very slippery. John saying the second toe becomes a thumb. Yes. Siv saying, Trent, as a Roosters supporter, I don't have a lot of sympathy for you, John and Michael. Yeah, well, good luck, Siv. Best of luck without your halfback and losing games that you should be winning, mate. So best of luck with that. And Mark says, UCI downhill mountain biking world title as well. Highly noteworthy. Yeah, Tilly's her name. That's right. She's been dominating national rounds and now dominated the world. That is fantastic result. And then Ian asking what is a very logical question, which is how does this lady wear thongs? Does she wear a thong on her hand? Now that she's got a... Ian's not saying that. I'm asking that now that she's got a thumb on her hand. It's the stuff of nightmares for me. It's time for news headlines with Madeline McNeil. Hey, Maddie, what's in the news?
0: Good afternoon, Trent. 43 Australians are missing after floods on the Nepal-Tibet border as rescue crews race against time to find survivors. Queensland mother Renee Spry is the latest to be identified among those unaccounted for and was hiking on a pilgrimage trail when the disaster struck. One Nation leader Pauline Hanson says attacks against her party risk fuelling political violence after the Prime Minister labelled the party dangerous and divisive and said One Nation must be defeated. The Albanese government's leaving the door open to ban the importation of smart glasses as part of new privacy laws unveiled today. And Australian boxing legend Tony Mundine is being remembered as a beautiful human being following his death from a heart attack at the age of 75. In sport, Aussie Taylor Preston has capped off a breakout year on the tennis tour with her first win at a major on foreign soil. The 20-year-old has advanced to the second round at the US Open. Thanks, Trent. There'll be more news and sport at 2.
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7: That's right, time for a weather update. If you're listening today up in Brisbane, 24, partly cloudy, a slight chance of rain, and then possible shower tomorrow, a max of 24 as well. Rockhampton, if you're listening up there, 26 degrees, partly cloudy today, 10% chance of rain, and then tomorrow 26 as well. Listening in on 2GB in Sydney, beautiful day today in Sydney, 21 degrees, blue sky, no clouds. Same tomorrow, basically, but a little warmer, 26. It's actually going to warm up later in the week in Sydney, 27 on Wednesday. Listeners in the nation's capital, 21 degrees and sunny down there today. That'd be a nice day in Canberra. 20 tomorrow, but they'll be getting some rain later in the week. If you're listening on 2LT in Lithgow, same as Sydney really, 20 degrees, sunny, very low chance of rain. And then tomorrow, a little cooler, 18 and sunny as well. And then Queanbeyan on the outskirts of Canberra, of course, back in New South Wales again, 21 degrees today and 19 tomorrow. But largely around the listening area, quite nice weather. Now, my team reliably informs me that I'm suffering from podophobia, is what it's called, podophobia, which is a fear of feet. Someone who probably doesn't have a fear of feet is Chris out there listening in. Hello, Chris.
9: Oh, how you going, mate?
7: I'm good, mate. How are you going? What do you got for me?
9: Well, I just listened to you about the lady with getting the big toe put to her as for a new thumb.
7: Yes.
9: Well, my mate, who was a thalidomide baby back in the 60s.
7: Yes.
9: He had that done.
7: Really? That far back?
9: Yes, 40, nearly 50 years ago. Tony's no longer with us.
7: Yes.
9: Because he's passed away from complications.
7: Right.
9: But he had his thumb, his big toes, put on so he could have thumbs.
7: Crazy. Chris, thank you for your call, mate, and thank you for listening in. One other one as well. Peter's called in. Hello, Peter. What did you want to say, mate?
10: Oh, yeah. Well, just I think you said the Sunshine Coast region, but it's certainly not Australia's first.
7: No, not Australia's first. No, the region's first. That's right, yeah.
10: Yeah, but it's surprising even that's region because it's more common than you think. I remember working in a bottle shop when I was at uni. This is 1981. And there's a guy that used to come in regularly, and he'd always get out of his car to go and have a look. And he wore thongs, but his big toe was missing, but he wore the thongs between his second and third toe.
7: Of course. That'd be a simple answer, wouldn't it? Yeah.
10: Yeah, when he went to pay, his thumb on one hand was nearly twice as big, and it was he told me, he said it was transplanted, because without an opposing thumb, you're kind of stuffed with that hand.
7: Well, that's right. Yeah, that's right, mate. Thank you for the call, Peter. We've had a lot of messages to that effect, basically saying without a thumb, your hand's less than 50% useful. Of course, absolutely, which is why you would want to do it. John saying, I think you've missed the point, John, a little bit. So a heart valve replacement from pig tissue and saves a life is hideous. No, John, that's not what I'm saying. What I'm saying is I just don't like feet. So the idea of me having part of my feet on my hand that I had to look at all the time is a little bit hideous for me. That's all I'm saying. But you're right. Everyone who's messaging in saying that, and there's a couple of jokes I can't read out as well. A couple of jokes on there related to thumbs and feet and hands. For anyone messaging in, you're absolutely right about the fact that without the use of her thumb, which is what separates us from most other animals, she'd struggle. Absolutely. That's true. Conrad says feet are ugly things. How could anyone be a podiatrist? Absolutely. When you're podophobic like I am, makes sense. But I suppose it's preferable to a dentist. Well, yes. Yes, I think some people have got more problems there than they do on feet. That's a very good point. Now, motoring is next, don't forget. So after we take a break in a minute, motoring is next. As we always do, we'll take all of your calls. We've got some news for you, a couple of questions we've had come in early. So get to the lines, 131 873, if you want to speak to me about any car-related matters, 0460 873 873 is the text line. 26 minutes to two, back after this.
8: Hi, Leon Delaney. Today on Canberra Live, ACT government rejects calls for inquiry into collapse of Gungahlin United. One Nation by-election victory rings alarm bells for major parties and another koala spotted in the wild. Canberra Live from 3 on 2CC. 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
7: Trent Nicolich with you for Michael McLaren. We'll be talking about cars in a minute, but before we do that, Cliff has called in from a part of Australia where Speedway, I think, has a long history. G'day, Cliff.
17: G'day, mate.
7: How are you?
17: All right, mate. How are you?
7: I'm really well, mate. I'm really well. Thank you for listening. What's happening?
17: Well, there was never any mention, you know, like we got the Olympic thing and they're going to build.
7: Yep.
17: No one has ever mentioned the Speedway at the exhibition grounds. Now, I was brought up with
7: it. That's true, yeah.
17: My grandparents, my mother and father, my cousins, you know, and this is back in the 70s, you know, like when I was a bub.
7: And it was big then, Cliff, wasn't it?
17: Oh, mate, I tell you, it was like, I've seen so many test matches. You know, you saw talk about that with cricket, but solo, that is the proper name for the bikes, you know, solos.
7: Yep.
17: And because you rode on. And, you know, I saw Johnny Tipman, Stanley Bear, Ollie Olsen, Billy Sanders, which still holds the record on that track. It's a 500-meter track.
7: Yep.
17: And he still holds, but he committed suicide over in England because I don't know why. But anyway, Ollie Olsen, Johnny Tipman, Ivan Major, the Americans. We had test matches, you know. Like
7: that's
17: Australia
7: right. Yeah, that's right. Yeah. Back in the day of the Speedway, thanks for your call, Cliff. Back in the day of the Speedway, we used to do that with the sprint cars as well. We used to have Australia versus America. You're absolutely right. Thanks for listening in and thanks for the call, Cliff. It's time for this.
6: Now on Afternoons, Drive.
7: I won't lie, it's a little bit weird hearing the music that Michael normally introduces me and says, Trent Nicolich has just walked into the studio. but I've been in the studio for a while. Now, look, we've got some questions already. Let's have a look at a couple of them. Mark saying, hi, Trent, have you driven or reviewed the new Mazda 6e sedan? Yes, I have, Mark. I think, so for listeners who don't know about the 6e, it's a fully electric Mazda. It looks like a Mazda 6. It feels like a Mazda 6, but it's been built in China. Now, I think a lot of the established brands are on a hiding to nothing because a lot of us are sitting back and saying China's taking over and they're building these electric cars faster than you can develop them. You've got to do something about it. But then when a manufacturer like Mazda goes to China in order to get a car out quickly or quicker than it otherwise might be able to, they then cop a bit of a serve for it. So I think it's worth driving, Mark, if you're thinking about buying one and you like the idea of owning a Mazda, because once you buy it here in Australia, the ownership experience is going to be Mazda. You're going to a Mazda dealer, Mazda service centre. As I said, looks and feels like a Mazda. So I think that's very much worth considering if you want to drive it. And for me, even though it is built in China, it's still very much a Mazda in just about every way, shape and form, but definitely take one for a drive and have a look at it. Now, let's get to some calls. Brian's called in. G'day, Brian.
18: G'day, Trent. How you going?
7: I'm well, mate. How are you going?
18: Good, thanks. Now, I've got a 2016 Audi SQ5.
7: Yep. Is yours diesel or petrol, Brian?
18: It's a diesel.
7: Yep, gotcha.
18: Turbo diesel,
7: yep.
18: Which I absolutely love. But I'm thinking I should update it. Now it's 10 years old. I've been looking on carsales.com at dealer demonstrators, you know, I've done around the 2000K mark.
7: Yep.
18: But as you would know, all the 25, 26 ones are petrol.
7: Mm-hmm. Yeah, that's right.
18: Am I going to be disappointed with a petrol S25?
7: You know what's really interesting, Brian? You ask a good question, right? Because the SQ5 for mine was a really interesting vehicle because it was diesel. It was almost one of the first performance diesels, certainly of its type, when it first came out. There will be a difference with the petrol one. I've driven both of them, obviously. There will be a difference with the petrol SQ5. It won't feel as punchy low down as your diesel does, but once you get into it and give it a bit of stick, it's got a little bit more puff further up in the rev range. So it will feel a little bit different to your diesel. But take one for a drive. Have you driven one, Brian, yet?
18: No, I haven't as yet.
7: Yeah, definitely take one for a drive. They're going to feel very similar for just day-to-day stuff that you do. But I know you're listening out in the country. You do a lot of long-distance cruising when you live out in the country, and you tend to drive further than those of us in the city do. But definitely take it for a drive. It's fundamentally a better vehicle because you've got a 2016. It's 10 years newer, and they've made a lot of improvements and changes over time. But you're right that it is diesel versus petrol, yours being diesel, new one being petrol. But absolutely take one for a drive, mate. I would. Thank you for your call. Once you've driven it, give us a call back on this segment when Michael's back and let me know what you think, because I'd really be interested in your feedback. Peter is listening in. G'day, Peter. What would you like to say, mate?
19: Hello.
7: Hello, Peter. Go for it. You're on air, mate.
19: Yeah. I've got a 2025 Toyota Fortuner.
7: Yep.
19: That I've had since new.
7: Okay.
19: And I noticed driving around town, you go down a little hill, touch the brakes, goes back a gear. Well, recently we went on a trip to Mudgee via Dells Liner Road, Castlereagh Highway.
7: Mm-hmm.
19: And you know, there's a pretty long...
7: I know the road, yep.
19: And going down the hill, just touched the brake, didn't want to hit it really hard, goes back a gear.
7: Mm-hmm.
19: Go down a bit more, touch the brake, goes back another gear to the point where all of a sudden the motor is screaming at over 3,000 revs, and you can't do anything until you get to the bottom of the hill and put your foot on the accelerator.
7: Yeah, yeah, you're right. Peter, I've noticed more and more vehicles are doing that, and one of the reasons they do it, so first of all, there's not much you can do about it. That's just what it's going to do. One of the reasons that it does it is to reduce the strain on the braking system. So the engine is holding the speed, especially with a diesel, the engine's holding the speed for you so that you're less likely to have to need to ride the brakes. I know that the sound of the revs being high is probably counterintuitive to what you want the engine to be doing, but it's not damaging the engine in any way. And that's how the manufacturers have decided that that's the way to do it. So thank you for your call, Peter. It's a legitimate question that you ask. It's nothing to worry about, even though it feels a little bit counterintuitive. Paul, let's take your call before we take a break. Hello, Paul.
20: Yeah, hello.
7: Hi, mate.
20: I got a VE Commodore,
7: yep.
20: 2011,
7: mm-hmm.
20: SS Series 2.
7: Yep.
20: In kind of good nick. 197,000 Ks. I'm just curious of what it'd be worth.
7: Yeah, look, I've had a look at what they're selling for. So around that, they're sort of up to as much as $28,000 they can be. So even if you were a little conservative and said mid-20s with the kilometres that yours has got on it, that's probably about what it's worth, mate. So mid-20s. Thank you for the call, Paul, but I'd say around about mid-20s. A message here from Darren, and thank you for the update. We'll look into this, Darren. A car rollover at the top of Lapston Hill westbound, so that's in the Blue Mountains for Sydneysiders listening in. So top of Lapston Hill westbound, so heading towards the Blue Mountains at Glenbrook Fire is on scene. So we will check that out. John saying brakes are cheaper than drivetrains. Well, they are. But a modern diesel engine paired with a clever automatic, I think you're not going to have any problems there, mate, to be honest. It's 14 to 2. Let's take a break and back with more of your questions. 131 873 if you want to know anything about cars.
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21: 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How many people are waiting for aged care? How long they wait on average? Hotly contested. And a lot of this stuff is now not being made public. I know, yeah, people will move on. They'll start talking about some of the other stories around the place, Meghan Markle or whatever, but this is people's lives.
1: John Stanley. 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
7: Trent Nicolich with you for Michael McLaren talking cars. We're going to rip through as many as we can. John says, John the bus driver, not Dave the bus driver. G'day, John. You've bought a CX-5 for your wife. Nothing to worry about, mate. Good car, really good car. She's going to love it. Peter says, thinking about buying a Toyota Crown V8. What are your thoughts on it? Peter, Japanese import, so just buyer beware, mate. Just make sure you can get one with as much of a service history as you can possibly find. That's what I'd be doing. One question here was from Roger. Do you recommend drivers warm up their car first and make sure the RPM is down to 1,000 before driving? Roger, I always do it in every car that I'm driving, whether it's mine or someone else's, always. Always let them warm up before I drive off, especially if it's cold. One here saying, wishing my Hyundai iLoad 2019 would downshift once touching the brakes. I can't stand using the brakes to slow down a hill. I've actually got a 2016 iLoad, mate, and yeah, you're right. It doesn't necessarily do it the way that a four-wheel drive does. Rob asking if it's okay to use the gears. Yep, absolutely. That's truck drivers, and I've got a few here. I think Peter said Allison Autos in trucks are amazing. Yeah, trucks have been doing it for years. So yeah, absolutely. Let's go to Rob. What would you like to know, Rob?
30: Hi, Trent. How are you?
7: Good, mate. How are you going?
30: Not bad. Two quick questions. The new Seltos,
7: yes,
30: as opposed to the Sportage. Have you driven the Seltos yet?
7: Yeah, I have, mate. It's a good thing. Really good thing.
30: Which would you go with?
7: Ooh, you know what? The thing with Kia and Hyundai, and you might have heard me say this before, Rob, I'd go, if the budget's not that, like, if you're not saving a whole bunch of money either way and the number's close, I'd go with the newer one, because what happens with Kia and Hyundai being sister brands, they kind of leapfrog each other. So the Kona comes out and it's really, really good, and then a year later they release an updated Seltos, which is slightly better than the Kona, and so on. So I'd just go with the newer one, mate, if I were you.
30: And the Seltos against the Sportage?
7: Do you need a medium SUV? What do you do with it primarily?
30: Trips. Yep. Trips
7: are, and two of you in the car?
30: Yep.
7: Yeah, I'd go Seltos and just get a smaller car. Sportage is great, medium SUV, but Seltos is small. I'd go Seltos. Okay. Thanks for your call, Rob. Let us know once you've test-driven one, mate. As I always say, if you drive one, let us know. Call Michael back and let us know. Mike, listening up in Rockhampton. G'day, Mike.
0: How you going, Trent?
7: Good, mate.
0: It's a good... mate, look, this is just a total random question.
7: We love random questions,
0: about.
7: Mike. Go for it.
0: I know, mate.
7: Go for
0: it. I know. So, yeah. But your appreciation of this question will be fantastic. No, I'm just wondering. So I've got an 05 turbo cruiser, and I put a new head unit in it, and you know, so now you've got to press a button and stuff. I'm just, I can't get my head around the deal with, if you're on your phone, you get a fine.
7: Mm-hmm.
0: But when you look at the dash of an electric car and that sort of stuff, how do they justify the difference?
7: Yeah, good question.
0: In your opinion.
7: Good question. And look, I don't think there is justification for it, Mike, to be completely honest with you. And some of these electric cars have got screens that are as big as a television in the centre of the dash. If you're talking about Tesla, I have a lot of people asking me how Tesla's allowed to have the Speedo there on that centre screen, and now the gear selector with Model 3 as well. So it I don't think there is justification for it. I think that it's a distraction. I think it's a huge distraction. I don't actually think there is justification for it, mate. It's a very good question that you raise. A couple of messages here as well. Greg saying Land Cruiser GR Sport, thinking of a tow vehicle for around Australia. Yes, Greg, buy it without delay. That'll be exactly what you want to do. Ben saying we're looking to replace my wife's Kia Sorento. She likes the Tank 500 or the Denza. I prefer to stick with something non-Chinese built. Any suggestions? Get another Kia Sorento, Ben. I think you're on the right path there, mate. Look, the Tank 500 is not a bad vehicle from GWM by any means, but I'd just get another Sorento if I were you, especially if you're happy with what you've had, basically. Roger sent a long thing about saying idling to warm-up's outdated. Oh, look, I get all of that, Rob. Roger, I've got pretty strong mechanical understanding. I get why you say it's outdated. I still think letting a car warm up before you drive off when the engine's freezing cold is a good thing. A last call here from Robert. G'day, Robert. What do you want to know, mate?
2: Trent, good, mate. Now, just a quick question. I've got a 2005 Holden Monaro.
7: Yep, lucky you.
2: 5.7 litre.
7: Mm-hmm.
2: Mate, it's been sleeping in my garage for 20 years.
7: Yeah.
2: It's done 22,000 kilometres.
7: Seriously? It's basically new.
2: Yeah.
7: Yeah, it's basically new. Look, mate, those cars now, regardless of whether it's automatic or manual, they're anywhere up to sort of $60,000 to $65,000, especially when they've got that low kilometre running on it. Like, your car's barely been driven. So the fact that you can see them for sale for up to $65,000, Robert, your car would be worth at least that. Thank you for your call. 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
3: 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One Nation by-election victory rings alarm bells for major parties, and another koala spotted in the wild. Canberra Live from 3 on 2CC.
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7: More calls and messages from you after the 2 o'clock news. So many car questions we couldn't get to, but just very quickly, yes, buy the Corolla Cross. You'll love it to replace that for your elderly mum. She's got a Corolla hatch. Glenn asking about Raptor. Yeah, Raptor's a good one, Glenn. Grab the Raptor if you like it. If we didn't get to your questions, call back next week when I'm on with Michael on Monday and we'll answer as many of them as we can because there's just far too many. We can't get to them all. Trent Nikolic for Michael McLaren. 2 o'clock news is coming up next. 131 873 is the open line number. 0460 873 873 is the text line. After the news, more of your feedback. 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
17: Sunny, a top of 21 degrees, getting down to a low of 3 degrees overnight. Tomorrow, sunny and a top of 20. From the Capital Radio Newsroom, good afternoon. I'm Jeff Tyler. The Albanese government is being urged to follow the UK and ban pornographic material depicting strangulation or suffocation. The death of a Sydney teenager in a suspected case of strangulation during sex has reignited discussion about the potential harms of certain content. State opposition leader Kelly Sloan says state and federal inquiries have recommended increasing restrictions on pornographic material.
26: It's time to stop talking about it. It's time to get on with the job. No more inquiries. Let's look to other jurisdictions and and make sure that these huge companies, these pornography companies and also the social media companies, are held to account for what they're doing to our young people.
17: The federal government says it hasn't given up hope of finding dozens of Australians still missing following significant flooding in Nepal. 43 Aussies are now among thousands still missing. The Australian Air Force will deliver an additional $3 million in aid to Nepal over the coming days. ACT police have thanked the community for their assistance in finding missing 36-year-old woman Siobhan Tint. Siobhan had not been seen or heard from since about 7:30pm on Saturday and was last seen in Bruce. Canberra's crime rates are back in the spotlight following a break-in at a store in Gungahlin over the weekend. Small business owner and victims of crime advocate John Makita says locals may not be aware of how bad things actually are.
1: People always say to me, oh, you know, the crime rates are down, that sort of stuff. Well, it's not. The government has a really good way of hiding things and changing statistics to make them look like that they're actually on the way down. Particular instances just on the weekend in Gungahlin, where I live, there were a number of break-ins, shop owners that had their windows smashed. I mean, crime is rampant in our city.
17: The independent member for Murrumbidgee has continued to express concerns over the relocation of Access Canberra in Woden from an office to the local library. Fiona Carrick says it's unclear how it's going to operate.
6: The Woden Library, there is an opportunity to have visual arts by the cafe, and there's meeting rooms to so have art workshops. It is unclear to me why they are taking away library space when they do not have a plan for the community needs in the area.
17: Canberra has gone through its warmest winter on record with a mean temperature of just 8.1 degrees. The previous record of 7.8 was set in 2023. The coldest day this winter in the territory was a top of 9.5 degrees on July the 13th.
12: Sports update.
17: Well, the top eight picture is taking shape with just one round left to play before the NRL finals. The Warriors and Panthers will finish in the top two, while the Dolphins and Roosters are locked in the top four as well, following the Sharks' 38-18 loss to the Eels. Sharks coach Craig Fitzgibbon says he may consider resting players in Saturday's match against Storm, given their position in fifth won't change.
18: It's Old Boys Day. It's a 10-year anniversary of the 16 Premiership. So ultimately, I just want to perform better than what we're performing right now. So I'll make a call on that later.
17: The Knights have the bye and could finish sixth if the Rabbitohs go down to the Roosters on Friday night. And after having the weekend off, Canberra face the Cowboys in North Queensland Saturday from 5:30pm. And that's the latest from the Capital Radio Newsroom.
19: 2CC weather, Alexander Watson Insulation. Canberra's cold. Your house doesn't have to be.
17: Sunny and a top of 21 degrees for Canberra today. Getting down to a low of 3 degrees overnight. Tomorrow a sunny day and a top of 20. Wednesday a shower or two, 21 degrees. On Thursday, expect a shower or two and a top of 21.
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7: That's right, Trent Nikolic with you. Final hour of the show, running up to 3 o'clock. Just here for Michael McLaren today. So Michael back tomorrow. 131 873 is the open line number. 0460 873 873 is the text line. Keep the calls and messages coming in. We'll get to as many of them as we can in this final hour of the show. Now, this news just came across the desk now, and I'm struggling to believe that this has actually happened. That's how crazy it is. A woman has been charged with high-range blood alcohol in Mudgee on the weekend. Now, listen to this. At about 1 o'clock on Saturday, so Saturday just gone, officers attached to Dubbo Traffic and Highway Patrol were called to Mortimer Street, Mudgee, following reports of dangerous driving. Now, police arrived and spoke to the driver of the sedan, who was a 54-year-old woman on Mortimer Street. She was subjected to roadside testing, which allegedly returned a positive result. She was arrested and taken back to Mudgee Police Station, where she underwent a breath analysis, which returned an alleged reading of 0.364, more than seven times over the legal limit. When the team handed me the details, I said to them, not meaning to be smart, how was she alive? Seven times over the legal limit, let alone driving the car. That is crazy. The woman was issued a court attendance notice, charged with drive with high-range PCA, and is due to appear before Mudgee Local Court on Wednesday, 30 September 2026. The woman's licence was also suspended. I'd hope she's suspended for a very long time. I mean, if you're willing to get into the car under the influence of that much alcohol, 0.364, more than seven times the legal limit, you don't deserve to be driving. You've probably heard me say, I'm willing to be lenient with speeding fines. You know, if someone thinks they're in an 80 zone and they're doing 80 or 82, but it's a 70 zone, that's an honest mistake. But drink driving, drug driving, this kind of stuff, that's as bad as it gets. It's absolutely horrible. Now, we know that they're in challenging times, particularly for small businesses, and a report in the Daily Telegraph today has revealed more than 1,500 New South Wales building firms have fallen into insolvency in the last financial year. You heard me speak to Kelly Sloan about that earlier in the show, and if you want to have a listen to that, make sure you listen to the podcast if you weren't listening earlier in the show. But it's not just the construction industry that's struggling. A report from CommBank and the Council of Small Business Organisations Australia last month found the situation in our regions is even more precarious. The report found 87% of regional small businesses said business expenses have increased over the past year, while 73% said profit had fallen, and only 18% were optimistic profit will improve over the next 12 months. CommBank works with around one in four Australian small businesses, and they're looking at ways to make day-to-day operations easier. Sam Hempel is the CommBank Executive General Manager for Customer, Channel and Data, and he joins me now. Hello, Sam.
4: Hi, how are you? Good afternoon.
7: Really well, mate. What are you hearing from small businesses and the struggles they're facing at the moment? Because those numbers don't make for good reading, do they?
4: No, they don't. I mean, what we're hearing is pretty consistent. Small business owners are really, they're doing it a little bit tough. They're dealing with continued economic uncertainty. There's changing customer behaviour for their own customers, rising operating costs, workforce shortages. This year alone, we've reached out to over 200,000 of our customers just to check in and see both how they're doing, but also what they need. And whilst all of those pressures are definitely real, what's just incredible is just how resilient the small business sector is and how quickly they're adapting to the environments they're working in.
7: I've spoken about it throughout the show today, and we've had a lot of calls and texts on it, but there seems to be a lot of pessimism among small business owners at the moment, just broadly, when you read about it, when you speak to them. Is that something you're seeing across the board, or is it in particular regions and industries as opposed to everywhere?
4: Yeah, I don't know that I'd describe it as pessimism. I mean, definitely, as I say, conditions are tough, but the resilience is just absolutely striking. And yeah, we've done some other research. I know you mentioned a bit of the research, but other research we've done shows us that about 3 in 4 small and medium businesses have innovated in the last 3 years. And that's really encouraging given the environments they're operating in and the way in which they're innovating. It's very practical. So they're finding ways where they can become more efficient, more productive. They're staying competitive, and they're also changing what they're offering so that they can respond to their customers' needs. And obviously AI and digital are big parts of this.
7: There's a lot of talk about small businesses, Sam, but when you look at the numbers, they make up about 97% of all businesses in Australia, which is huge, obviously, and contribute roughly 1/3 of the country's total GDP. So we talk about productivity and all that sort of thing. Well, that's a part of it there. What kind of support are you hearing that they need?
4: I think, it's very nuanced for each of our customers, right? So really what they're wanting to know is, first of all, that the sort of we're there with them, we're understanding and listening to what they're after. But secondly, they're trying to adapt and evolve their businesses and think about how can they really meet their customers and serve them with what they need. And so it's about sort of take AI as an example. It's about using it in ways that are actually sort of genuinely useful and practical and nuanced to each individual business, as opposed to just one more thing on their to-do list, right? And so, I spoke with some of our customers recently who have just absolutely turbocharged their business through social media. And for those customers, they're looking to understand what that opportunity looks like. I was chatting with a cafe just recently. They're using AI to help them with reservations and booking systems to help some of their customers find a table. Another one I was chatting with just last week told me that they provide consulting services. They've automated all of their reporting, and they've now got their team really focusing in on the creative and strategy side of things for their clients. And so, what our customers are saying is, the environment is tough. We're going to have to evolve. We are resilient, but they're looking for CommBank to be there to support them, and that's what we're really focused on doing.
7: I guess a lot of people that I speak to, Sam, not just business owners, but broadly, they are concerned about AI, which you mentioned there. Is it as simple as, in that example that you gave there, once you articulate to the business how it is that they can use AI, what it is they can do with it, and that it's not something for them to be afraid of, that they then start to feel less fearful about it?
4: Yeah, I mean, no doubt it's a huge change, and we're all learning it, right? But what we see is small businesses, as has always been the way in Australia, they lead the way here. Yeah, they're really engaging and finding creative opportunities to improve how their businesses run. And so they are, as they're finding opportunities where they can make their business more productive or more efficient, where they can find ways to better serve their customers, especially as those customers' needs and what they're looking for changes, then AI can be a really great opportunity for those small business customers. And even for ourselves, we're thinking about, well, what does that mean for us? How can we use it to support our customers so that we're reducing admin and we're trying to make banking much more insightful for them? Because these small businesses, they've got hundreds of decisions that they're having to make every day. And if we can use this technology to really help them make sense of their financial position, that's something we think is really valuable.
7: That ties into something I wanted to ask you, actually, which is, with those hundreds of decisions, they would be different depending on the small business. A mechanic's not having to make the same decisions that a hairdresser makes, or someone who owns a coffee shop or a dry cleaning business. So I would imagine that they're going to need different tools to do what it is that they need to do.
4: I think they're going to need different insights more so than different tools,
7: okay.
4: Right?
7: Yep.
4: And so, yeah, one of the things that we've been rolling out progressively with our customers is a product called CommBank Companion. Now, what this does, it's an AI-enabled banking experience. And so the Companion is available now to about 100,000 of our small business customers. We're continuing to roll it out to all of them over the coming months. But whilst it's the same Companion tool, for every individual customer, they're getting insights that are nuanced to their business. Yeah, we're really privileged to have almost a million small business customers, and every one is literally one in a million, right? And so, as you say, that mechanic has a real different set of needs and insights that they're looking for relative to the hairdresser and to others. And so Companion is all about helping them, each one, understand their own cash flow, understanding sort of where they are today, but also on a look-ahead basis where they might be heading. And the whole goal of it is to give actionable information so that each of them can use that to take better informed decisions that are really nuanced and tailored to each of the specific businesses you mentioned.
7: Sam, there's a lot of information there, mate. Where can people go if they want to find out more?
4: Yeah, best place to go is the CommBank website. So we've got a lot of information there. They'll be able to find, I think this is an incredibly exciting space. There's

0: That one. Making smart banking smarter with CommBank, you can. Now, an update from Albie here on that accident that we had up the top of Lapston Hill there in the Blue Mountains. Albie saying both lanes now open at Glenbrook. So that was heading westbound. So I'm assuming both lanes westbound were blocked. Albie saying they're both now open. Something I'd like your feedback on. I saw this news story earlier today and you're probably going to go, thanks for the tip, Scoop, but an annual report has found a 133% increase in matcha orders in businesses with customers aged under 35 driving the demand. So much as that weird green stuff that you see people drinking, largely after they've been on holiday to Japan, I think it is, they all come back raving about it. Donna Wynn was quoted in this story saying it was love at first sip when she had her first matcha latte in Japan in 2019. There you go, 27-year-old small business owner and co-founder of the Matcha Club in Sydney. Ever been a coffee fan? It gives her the shakes, but it always enjoyed the flavour of green tea. When she tried the vividly coloured drink, it was like, wow, this is the real deal, she says. Donna's into it. She sounds pretty excited about the matcha. I've had matcha ice cream, I think. Definitely had matcha ice cream when I was in Japan, from memory. I don't think I've actually had the drink. I don't know, 131873, let me know if you like it. But when she came back to Sydney, she was dismayed by how few cafes were serving matcha. Well, that's because we traditionally never drank it. But less than a decade later, it's become a staple on Australian cafe menus. Now, I see people lined up to get it all over the city. There's a couple of places in the CBD that when I'm wandering around on the weekend, I see a line, there's 20 or 30 people in it, and I think, what are they lining up for? And then at the front of the line, you can see people walking around with these green drinks. So it's definitely matcha. Interestingly, though, and this is the, of course it has, the boom in popularity has caused a strain on production and supply in Japan. The wholesale price of tencha, the loose leaves used to make matcha, grown in Kyoto, has risen by 69% over the past year. So it's $82 a kilogram is where it was before. Now it's an average price of $122 a kilogram. So, of course, the popularity and our love for something is going to make it expensive and ultimately unattainable, and then it'll become a luxury thing and everyone will have to stop drinking it and we'll go back to no one consuming matcha and we'll be back where we started. Like I said, I've never had the drink. I have had the ice cream gelato, however you want to describe it. I don't know that it's that great. Like, is it worth lining up for? Lael reckons it is worth lining up for. I tell you what, next time I fill in for Michael, Lael, can you come in with a matcha drink for me, please, from your choice of outlet, and then I'll taste it and I'll tell you whether it's any good or not. It's 20 past two. We'll take a break and be right back.
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5: 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Have you? How do you feel about matcha?
6: 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I've never tried a matcha. So just to clarify, matcha is a version of coffee.
5: 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But apparently it's like drinking coffee except it's green.
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5: Yeah.
6: 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And I'm now having one coffee a day, sometimes two.
5: Welcome to the club.
6: It's always iced. I always have cold.
5: Oh, you have cold coffee.
6: I can't drink hot drinks.
5: Right.
6: So maybe matcha is the pathway for me forward.
5: So I found out I've got a pathological fear of feet. Have you got a pathological fear of hot drinks?
6: Yes.
5: For what reason?
6: This sounds really strange.
5: For what reason?
6: I have, my body squirms whenever I hear an ad on the radio.
5: Yes.
6: And we have quite a few commercials along these lines at the moment where there is water being poured into a cup or coffee being poured into a cup. It sends a chill through my body.
5: Right.
6: And there are several ads that we do play on my show where I actually have to switch the volume off in my studio when I hear that pouring sound. This is a true story. I also can't be around people when they're brushing their teeth. No, because the sound of the there is a known condition. I'm not kidding you.
5: The longer I know you, the more strange you get.
6: That is a known condition.
5: I'll tell you what's concerning, that I've known you as long as I have and that you are as wound up as you are not drinking caffeine.
6: Yes.
5: What's coming up in your show?
6: I don't have caffeine after midday.
5: What's coming up in your show?
6: I'll be crossing to our reporter, Nelson Scott, who's in Nepal.
5: It's horrendous.
6: The latest on
5: absolutely
6: what the situation
5: horrendous.
6: Is for Australians. Still more than 40 Australians are unaccounted for. I'm going to have a look at financial literacy. There is some research being released this afternoon about young people wanting more financial literacy taught in schools. And I think there is something about this.
5: Great call.
6: I sat down with my daughter as we decided what subjects she would study for year 11 and year 12. She's in year 10 at the moment. And one of the areas she feels she's lacking in is financial literacy.
5: Absolutely, as we all were.
6: So it matches the research that's been released today. So we'll have a look at that after 5 o'clock. And Mark Geyer in studio this afternoon will review all the football from the weekend.
5: Mm.
6: But also, this does pop up every year.
5: Yeah.
6: Should the Cronulla Sharks be allowed to play a semi-final at home?
5: No. No, they shouldn't.
6: This will be the debate for the next week because they will be they will be entitled to it.
5: Yeah, they will. And I think that's fine under the rules. It's like politicians saying it's under the rules. That's fine. I think once you get to semi-finals, no.
6: But the rule this year has slightly changed.
5: Yep.
6: The NRL will have discretion. They will choose. But the boss of the Cronulla Sharks today has come out and said it's unfair if we have to play Souths, for instance, at Allianz or Accor.
5: Clinton Maynard after 3 o'clock.
7: 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Today on Canberra Live, ACT government rejects calls for inquiry into collapse of Gungahlin United. One Nation by-election victory rings alarm bells for major parties and another koala spotted in the wild. Canberra Live from 3 on 2CC.
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5: Just after 2:30, time for news headlines with Maddie. Madeline McNeil in the newsroom.
21: Hi, Trent. A Queensland mother has been named as the 43rd missing Australian in Nepal following deadly flash flooding. Renee Spry was hiking on a pilgrimage trail when an avalanche of mud, water and debris tore through the region. Proposed privacy reforms announced by the federal government have been designed in a bid to give Australians more control over how their data is stored and used online. A My Kitchen Rules contestant charged with a number of offences, including sexual assault, has had her charges dropped in a Brisbane court. Claudine Uamaki-Mu instead pleaded guilty to two counts of cruelty to children under 16. And the New South Wales government is investigating how an apparently anti-Semitic number plate reading 00 Jews was able to be registered in the state. In sport, Newcastle Knights prop Jacob Saifidi is facing a season-ending suspension after being sent off for a high tackle in his side's loss to the Warriors. With an early guilty plea, he'll be sidelined for four matches. Thanks, Trent. There'll be more news and sport at 3.
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5: Scott Phillips from The Motley Fool, fool.com.au, joins us now to talk finance. G'day, Scott. Artificial intelligence is threatening one of Australia's most valuable private companies. What can you tell us about that?
23: It is fascinating, Trent. Good afternoon. This is Canva. Now, 200 million people around the world use Canva. It's a graphic kind of design program for everything from birthday cards to school projects to lots of, you know, complex corporate presentations. And as I said, 200 million use it for free. Now, that was a really great marketing engine for Canva because obviously they want those people to upgrade and start paying. And it cost almost nothing. for those users to use the site. So brilliant model, right? Unfortunately, what happened, unfortunately for the user, but unfortunately for Canva, AI turns up. Now, AI costs a small fortune to run. And Canva's biggest problem was if they don't offer the AI features, people go somewhere else. If they do offer them, all of a sudden those free users go from effectively being costless for the company to actually costing them real money.
0: Of course they do.
23: So that is the key question. So they're going to try and work out how to monetize those people or work out how to maybe roll back some of the features. But again, in a very competitive environment, there's dozens of AI-based image generation, video generation tools out there. So, they've got a real squeeze on right now. Can they monetize those users, or can they run them at a loss and have the paid users effectively cross-subsidize them to keep them coming through the door? So the company's valuation has fallen recently. Still a multi-billion dollar company, so no risk in the short term. But the disruption of AI is very, very real, and we're seeing exactly that. Even with companies that are using it, and using it well, then the users love what AI is doing for Canva. But if you're not paying for it, then someone else is subsidizing the work. Good for the user, not so good for the company.
5: Yeah, who'd have thought, mate? What's happening on our local markets and with the dollar?
23: We started in the red. We got into the green for a little bit earlier this morning, but unfortunately we're back in negative territory, off by a quarter of 1%. The All Ords, 9,270 points. The dollar pretty flat, up very slightly, 71.66 US cents. Meanwhile, the oil price uncomfortably back over $90 again, up 2.4% today. Brent crude now $90.24 US a barrel.
5: Scott, thank you as always, mate.
23: Thanks, Trent.
5: There he is. That's Scott Phillips from The Motley Fool, fool.com.au. Now, don't forget, at 26 minutes to 3, later in this half hour, we'll have our track of the day, which is always good fun. So stand by for that one and get ready to ring in. This is a great story, though, that I wanted to read to you and just get your feedback on, because it came to me by way of the headline, rather than the actual story. So there's a Queensland bull rider by the name of Brady Fielder. Now, I'm sure plenty of you listening up on 4BC will know exactly who Brady is. But what I find fascinating is that in order to, I guess, reset himself after a weekend of bull riding, he does hot yoga and he meditates. Now, my image of a bull rider, and I've seen some PBR stuff in America, which is the Professional Bull Riding Association. You see these blokes, and they're gladiators like our rugby league players are here in New South Wales and Queensland. They are gladiators. They're tough as nails. So to think of them doing hot yoga and meditating is not what you would actually picture them doing. However, he does it, and he's doing it to good effect. So he's one of those guys that gets on the back of an 800-kilogram bull that has no other thing in its mind other than throwing him off, and he talks about it as if he's sitting in front of a laptop just working away at the office like the rest of us do. He's a soft-spoken cowboy. He's taken the PBR League by storm. Last year, he became the first Australian to hold the world number one ranking since legendary fellow Queenslander Troy Dunn almost 20 years ago. I remember Troy's name for sure. And Brady is currently ranked second in the season standing and has his sights firmly planted on Dunn's record as the only Australian to ever win the PBR World Championship. Bull riding is one of the fastest growing spectator sports in America, nowhere more so than Texas, where rodeo is the official state sport. I mean, this is the home of the Texas Rangers, the Dallas Cowboys. Like, Texas as a state has some massive sporting teams, and rodeo is the official state sport. PBR events are part rodeo and part rock concert with booming music and fireworks. There's no better bull riding in the world than right here, Mr. Fielder said when we caught up with him in Austin, Texas. Siv already asking what hot yoga's about. Yeah, well, we'll tell you offline, Siv. It's amazing and it's everywhere, especially in Texas. It's a way of life, he says about bull riding. The PBR bulls are just as famous as the athletes who ride them. Ominous names like Rankenstein, Dozier Down and Bullistic. Some of the bovines hold 100% buck-off records. I did say buck-off records with a B, meaning no cowboy has ever managed to stay on for the full 8 seconds required for a qualifying ride. Fielder approaches it like you would expect any professional athlete. He's got a positive mindset. He said there are better bulls than others, but You know, if you want to win and you want to be the best at what you do, you've got to be able to ride them all. What's interesting as well, and as I said, when I'm over there in the States for work, the PBR's everywhere. In fact, I've been in Vegas a couple of times when the PBR finals are on, and it's everywhere. It's on all the TV monitors. You can watch it everywhere. And what's interesting about it is that traditionally it was a solo sport, but the PBR's been transformed by its new teams format introduced in 2023. So now there's teams of riders. They compete 5-on-5 for a cumulative total score, and Fielder is a crowd favourite as part of the Texas Rattlers team. It's a crazy story. Long way from his family's Claremont cattle station, where he started riding calves when he was still in nappies. It's pretty much how it all started, he says. I grew up around it all. My brothers ride bulls. My dad rides bulls. My uncle rides bulls. And from year 10 to 12, he attended St. Brendan's College in Yeppoon, which boasts a rodeo club for students. Do we say rodeo or rodeo? I think we say rodeo and the Americans say rodeo. I said both, I think, there in the story. And he says it was great because it was the only school in Australia that would allow bull riding, which is, as I said, listeners up in Queensland will know all about it. Keep an eye on him. Brady Fielder is his name, and he's in with a shot of winning the whole thing, which is a huge deal, absolutely huge deal. Now, I had a question asked of me earlier in the show, just back to motoring for a moment, about cheaper European cars potentially coming to Australia due to the Australia-EU free trade agreement. The brands themselves aren't quite, I guess, clear on that. So there's a proposal which the Australian federal government has announced about its free trade agreement with the EU, and the negotiations have been going since 2018. So the final proposal needs to be ratified, includes the removal of the current 5% tariff on all vehicles made in the EU and sold here, potentially spelling an immediate price cut for buyers. So that's anything that's built in the EU. A lot of the European cars, obviously, that we buy here are built in the EU. It also proposes changes to the luxury car tax. Well, that should have happened years ago. Absolutely, because we don't manufacture cars here anymore, but only for electric vehicles, with the threshold for battery-powered models raised from 91,000 and a bit up to 120 grand. The LCT remains unchanged for petrol, diesel and hybrid vehicles, however, at 80,000 and change. So I think, look, what I'd say is stay tuned, and I'll obviously talk to Michael about it if and when this happens, but the reality is at the moment that we do pay too much for cars in this country. We're taxed too heavily on them. The luxury car tax is a joke and it should go and should have gone a long time ago, as I said, because we don't manufacture cars here anymore. So that should go. But this could change the game a little bit. For example, Porsche Cars Australia saying it's still too early to confirm what the announced free trade agreement changes will mean in practical terms for Porsche Australia, for Porsche customers. Audi is saying it welcomes the announcement of the proposed Australia-European Union free trade agreement and supports any initiatives that have the potential to deliver long-term benefits for Australian drivers. Well, absolutely, that's right. So I think what Audi says here, which is we are currently reviewing the details of the agreement to understand what it may mean for our customers and the impact. However, without timing or a confirmed implementation period, we cannot comment on this further. So, yeah, stay tuned, I would say, and I'll let you know when I speak to Michael about regular auto news if anything's happening. But I'll say again what I said there a minute ago is we do pay too much for cars in Australia. The LCT should go and should have gone a long time ago. And if cars can be made more affordable given the reality of the cost of everything else that we're facing at the moment and the likelihood of not coming down anytime soon, I think the second biggest purchase you're ever going to make after your house, which is your car, being more affordable is absolutely a better thing, I would have thought. 131873, if you want to let us know, 0460873873 is the text line. 19 minutes to 3, let's take a break and we'll be right back.
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5: Trent Nikolic with you for Michael McLaren. Michael, back tomorrow. We're running up to the 3 o'clock news, and I hate having to read out stories like this. And I'll start it by saying the lifeline number's 13 11 14. That's 13 11 14. If you need assistance or to talk to anyone, call Lifeline. Police are going to hold a press conference at 4 o'clock this afternoon, and Clinton will bring you updates when that happens. But police are appealing for information to locate a mother after the body of a newborn baby was located in Sydney's southwest today. At about 11:20 a.m., emergency services responded to reports that the body of a baby had been located, this is horrendous, in a garbage bin along Harrow Road, Auburn. Officers attached to Auburn Police Area Command attended and located the body of a newborn boy. Police have established a crime scene and Auburn detectives have commenced an investigation into the incident. As investigations continue, police hold serious concerns for the welfare of the baby's mother. Officers are urging the mother to attend her nearest hospital to receive urgent care for herself. It goes without saying, if you've got any information about this horrific incident, Crime Stoppers, 1-800-333-000, or Auburn Police Station. Crime Stoppers is 1-800-333-000. And as I said at the start of this, 13 11 14 is Lifeline. If you need to speak to Lifeline, please call 13 11 14. Now, on a slightly lighter note, there are four elements to a well-run home, according to Matt Church, Mr. Housekeeping from Maldon in Essex. This has come out of the UK, obviously. These are keeping the place clean, tidy, decluttered and organised, he says. I call myself a housekeeper because it's not just cleaning. Cleaning is one element, but some cleaners wouldn't tidy, empty bins, make beds, put laundry away or organise cupboards. They're all jobs I get involved with. People laugh about tidying before the cleaner comes, but they are different things entirely, Church says. I find this interesting because people have got very, very different definitions of what constitutes a clean house. I think, you know, my definition might be different to yours, but I think it's really interesting. Some of these tips make sense. Always make your bed. That's an interesting one. My parents used to say that. Always make your bed. Never leave dishes unwashed. Ensure your home smells amazing. Have a sparkling bathroom. Keep the fridge under control. Yeah, don't let laundry languish. Well, that's not good. If you do one job, make it the floors. I had last week where I did, I think, two or three loads of washing, and then I've got basically a room full of washing that I need to put away that I've just dumped on the bed as I was bringing each load in. And I walked past it this morning and just went, oh, yeah, I've got to put that away. But don't let it languish. That's true. If you do one job, make it the floors. Rediscover the lost art of dusting. Yes, that's a big one in our house, dusting. Be ruthless. That means getting rid of stuff, decluttering and throwing stuff out. Keep toys on rotation. Treat tradespeople with respect. Well, yeah, obviously I come from a long line of tradies, so treat them with respect and know that it's okay to let standards slip sometimes. Well, come on, Matt Church. You've let yourself down there. You can't keep the standards if you're going to let them slip. You've either got to help uphold them or not. Oh, yeah. Now, just quickly, Robin's saying, Trent, there's no way this government will reduce any of the taxes on cars. They might have to stop their own personal government expenditure to offset the loss. Yeah, Robin, I'd hate to sort of say that you might be right. Now, track of the day in a minute, so get ready for that. That's your chance to win a $250 restaurant voucher from Viviano's. Get ready for that one in 1 second. And just a message here. You didn't put a name on it, but you just wanted to let us know that Australia's own WWE superstar, that's Worldwide Wrestling Entertainment, just in case you're wondering, Grayson Waller just won the NXT World Championship. He's the first Australian to do this, putting Australia on the global map. Now, if you're a tragic like me who's watched wrestling since you were a young kid, you know Joel's hands up, you know exactly what that means. If you don't watch wrestling and you've got no idea what it means, I apologise, but he is a champion. Time for track of the day.
4: Track of the day.
5: That's right, track of the day time. You're going to be able to win a $250 restaurant voucher to Viviano's. Now, I say this completely unrelated. I've been to Viviano's a few times. Nothing related to this, just my family lives out there and I grew up out there. Particularly good. So a $250 voucher out there would be fantastic. This is the question. We're going to play the song in a minute, but this is the question. American actor Richard Gere is turning 77 today. What is his middle name? This is related to the song, and here's the song.

0: Of course, that's Moon River by the genius that is Henry Mancini. You know, there are three songs from movies that really stand out to me. Moon River's one. On Days Like These by Matt Munro, which is at the start of the original Italian Job. And in, I think it's what was the movie that Dean Martin was in with John Wayne? I think it was Rio Bravo, maybe. He's singing, they're all in jail together. And it's a song called Rio Grande, I think, Dean Martin singing. They just really stand out, but that one there stands out particularly well. Shane, what do you think Richard Gere's middle name is?
1: I would think it's River, I hope.
0: That's wrong, Shane. Nice try, though. Clever, thinking left field. Vince, what do you think his middle name is, mate?
2: Yeah, good afternoon. I was
0: the same thing,
2: River.
0: No, also wrong, mate. Thank you for trying. Let's go to Anne. Anne, what do you think his middle name is?
3: Tiffany.
0: Do you know what, Anne? Congratulations. You've got a $250 voucher to go to Viviano's. You know what, Anne? I credit myself and I feel like I have a deep knowledge of useless trivia, but I had no idea that his name was Tiffany. Do you know why his middle name was Tiffany?
3: It was his mother's maiden name, his mother's middle name or something like
0: maiden
3: that.
0: Maiden name, you're a genius, Anne. Maiden absolutely name. Right, yeah, mother's maiden name. Stay on the line, Anne. $250 voucher coming to you from Viviano's, the perfect excuse to gather, celebrate and enjoy. Open for lunch and dinner 7 days a week at 628 Old Northern Road in Jural. And there you go. I'd like to think I've got all sorts of useless knowledge when it comes to trivia, but clearly not that. Ah, yes, Brian, thank you, mate. Hi, Trent. The song is My Rifle, My Pony and Me. That's the one. And Brian, they're in jail, I think. They're in jail. That's right. Glenn got it right on the text line too, but Anne got in before you, mate, Tiffany. Andrew saying very clever clue. I don't know whether that was me or Olivia who came up with that. We'll say Olivia. She's smarter than me, so we'll say it was her. Matt saying, "How Trent, I'm a tradie. Do you realise how many people say, excuse the mess when I enter to quote or do any work?" Yeah, that's a good point as well. I had a really good message here as well from Miriam, I think it was. I'm just trying to find it. Yeah, calls herself Mim. Hi, Mim. Thanks for listening. We were talking about keeping your house nice and tidy. Mim says, having your bed made every day. I love this. I don't know if you meant this to be as profound as it is, Mim, but I like it. Having your bed made every day is great. So that if your day turns into total disaster, you can go to bed that is in order. So you can go into a bed that's in order, control what you can, the rest will be okay. I like that, Miriam. I really like that. We had a message from Steve as well saying thank you to you and Michael's team for a fantastic program. Thank you, Steve. Thanks to the girls for putting it together, obviously, as well. And you're listening up there in Singleton. Dave, thank you, mate. You take care as well. And a few of you knew that his middle name was Tiffany. Like I said, I had absolutely no idea, but consider me schooled and I will file that. See, the problem is, now to put that in the memory bank, I've got to lose something important. Something's got to drop off to store that. Anyway, I'll remember that. 5 to 3, we'll be right back after this.
4: 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Today on Canberra Live, ACT government rejects calls for inquiry into collapse of Gungahlin United. One Nation by-election victory rings alarm bells for major parties and another koala spotted in the wild. Canberra Live from 3 on 2CC.
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0: Thank you so much for listening in today. Michael McLaren back with you tomorrow. And don't forget, if you're listening in Sydney, Clinton Maynard, and if you're listening in Brisbane, Carla Binyaska, once we finish up for the day. Message from Neville saying, thanks for your support too, Neville, saying Born Free is an amazing song. Yes, that's right. And also, you're right, Neville, Ricky Nelson was also in that song with John Wayne. Ricky Nelson, you're right. Absolutely, with John Wayne and the great Dean Martin. Absolutely. It's been fun to be with you again today, Joel, in the studio with me, Lael and Olivia outside the studio doing all the great work as usual. Trent Nikolich with you for Michael. Michael back tomorrow. 3 o'clock news is next. I'll speak to you next time.
15: 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Keep your home warm with Rinnai Heating from the Energy People, Fishwick.
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16: Getting down to a low of 3 degrees overnight. From the Capital Radio newsroom, good afternoon, I'm Jeff Tyler. Relatives of those caught up in Nepal's flood disaster are growing more desperate by the day as the search for those missing intensifies. The death toll is nearing 800 and thousands of people are still unaccounted for. Sarada Fishwan Atan family is among the 43 Australians yet to be found. She's told Nine the federal government needs to be doing more.
17: The area that they were last seen in is very difficult to reach by foot. There's only 40 helicopters being sent across Nepal every single day, which is clearly not enough. We know that they're a third world country that doesn't have enough support there, and we need to send our Australians there to try and find our family.
16: Labor has announced another $3 million in aid, largely in the form of emergency hygiene kits and solar lighting solutions. ACT policing is seeking witnesses following the alleged assault of a young female at the city bus interchange earlier this month. Around 7:40 p.m. Saturday, 15 August, a group of young females allegedly approached and assaulted a young girl near the platform bus stop on Alinga Street. It's alleged the victim was pushed from behind, then punched. Police believe several members of the public witnessed the incident and intervened. The two men found guilty of manslaughter over the 1999 cold case killing of Canberra grandmother Irma Palaszczuk have both been jailed for more than a decade. Joseph Vicconi and Steve Fabrizi, now in their 70s, were linked to the violent home invasion by DNA left on a milk bottle and a water container in the Palaszczuk fridge. John Makita, victims of crime advocate and grandson of Mrs. Palaszczuk, says the crime is something the family will forever live with.
8: We found it really hard last week to stomach the sentence that was given to them. The fact that we've been living for 26 years now, going on the 27 almost, not knowing who had done it, that we've been living a life sentence and they're getting away with now 20 and 16 and a half years, which is, it's a little bit hard to take that in.
16: The users of the Stirling enclosed oval are calling for the government to take action and fix the area up. The Juggernauts AFL club says they are still dealing with a rodent infestation, which has been going on for months. Fiona Carrick, the independent member for Murrumbidgee, says the infestation is not the only problem.
18: Not only that, the scoreboard is broken. So you're trying to have an AFL game and there's no scoreboard. Say a little card the size of your hand is on a table at the front near the little clubhouse, and you flip over the numbers. It's a little flip number thing. So, you know, it's pretty hard to see a scoreboard when it's about the size of your hand sitting on a table.
16: And more than 140 new trees are set to be planted as part of the light rail Stage 2A extension from Alinga Street to Commonwealth Park.
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16: Checking petrol prices unleaded, $2.08 at the Ampol in Nichols, $2.10 at the Ready Express in Braddon, and $2.11 at the Ampol in Condar.
20: Sports update.
16: Well, a massive upset at the US Open. Four-time champion Novak Djokovic has been eliminated in the first round by Argentina's Mariona Navone in five sets. And in the English Premier League, Manchester United has come from behind to beat Ipswich Town 5-2 at Old Trafford. Chelsea has defeated Brighton 4-3 at Stamford Bridge. That's the latest from the Capital Radio newsroom.
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22: Warren again, checking your latest Canberra traffic and Lakeside on Parksway. Campbell to the city, pretty busy from Anzac Parade to Commonwealth Avenue. In fact, another hour of daily roadworks today, the catalyst for it. Another round to start the new month tomorrow morning from 9:30, also going through till 4 tomorrow afternoon. Census night was Tuesday, the 11th of August. There's still time to complete. 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Authorised by the Australian Bureau of Statistics, Canberra. If you see any snails on the roads, give us a quick call at 1300 545 082.
21: 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Alexander Watson Insulation. Canberra's cold. Your house doesn't have to be.
16: Getting down to a low of 3 degrees overnight. Tomorrow, sunny and a top of 20. Wednesday, a shower or two and a top of 21 degrees. Thursday, a shower or two and a top of 17. Friday, possible shower and a top of 18 degrees.
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3: Well, good afternoon and how the devil are you? 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It's Canberra Live on 2CC and that's your chance to have your say. 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What's on your mind, Canberra? Well, the ACT Budget Estimates Committee has heard evidence from the chair of the Canberra Institute of Technology, Tom Rogers, that there was no simple or cost-free option available when it came to ending the tenure of controversial CEO Dr. Margo McNeil. Mr. Rogers confirmed that the termination payment made to Dr. McNeil amounted to $445,250, which included more than $36,000 of leave entitlements. The committee was told that the alternative was to continue a complex employment and legal process of uncertain duration, cost, or outcome. On Friday, the committee said the Institute needs to reduce its spending on executive staff and put more funding back into teaching and courses. Meanwhile, the ACT Minister for Sport, Chris Steele, has rejected the call for a government investigation into the collapse of Gungahlin United Football Club. In rejecting a community petition, the minister argued that the matter had already been investigated by the liquidator, Eddie Senatore, and that there was no justification for conducting a government-led review of the operation of Capital Football. Lead petitioner John Makita said what hasn't been independently examined is the government's own role. And One Nation supporters were celebrating on Saturday night as the party claimed victory in the Secret Harbour state by-election in Western Australia, taking what had previously been a safe Labor seat. The result has rung the alarm bells for both the major parties ahead of the Victorian state election in November, but opinions are divided on what it might mean at the federal level. And you can have your say, whatever it is you'd like to talk about. This is the place for you.
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3: First up today, the independent member for Kurrajong and I believe deputy chair of the Budget Estimates Committee, Thomas Emerson. Good afternoon.
4: Good day, Leon.
3: Thanks for joining us today. I'll come back to the rather generous golden parachute for Dr. Margo McNeil as she departed the Canberra Institute of Technology. I'll come back to that in a moment. But first up, you've been raising questions about how much it costs the ACT government to defend legal action brought by its own citizens. Apparently, it's millions of dollars.
4: Yeah, this is costing the government a fortune. And so following the Estimates Committee report and also last week's report from the Inquiry into Fiscal Sustainability, I wasn't on that Assembly Committee. We've heard the Chief Minister, the Treasurer, a Labor backbencher and also one of those anonymous ACT government spokespersons say, look, we've got these committees voicing fiscal sustainability concerns, but where are the cost-cutting measures? Well, last financial year alone, more than $60 million was paid out by the Territory in damages, settlements and legal costs relating to medical negligence claims. $3.2 million has been spent settling 8 institutional abuse claims, including for child sexual abuse in the last 3 financial years. And there are 77 claims outstanding currently from those 3 years. Over $2.77 million has been spent on footpath-related personal injury claims. You know, this is a lot of money that's going to citizens of the ACT predominantly who are suing the government because of negligence or their failures, incompetence, whatever you want to call it. let's have a look at the waste before we start criticising other members of the Assembly for not having solutions.
3: Well, that reference, of course, was to the other committee, the committee looking into the fiscal sustainability of the ACT government. Now, that report was 131 pages long, and a number of people reviewing that report came up with the same criticism, that it was long on identifying the problems, but short on providing solutions to those problems. I'm sure you've taken a look at the report. Could it have gone further?
4: Yeah, look, and I think maybe that is a fair criticism of what the Assembly committees do, identify problems. I think it's a real cop-out for the government itself to complain about those committees criticising their performance, their fiscal performance, while Canberrans are literally suing them for their failures. I think that they should be looking at wasteful expenditure before demanding that the rest of the Assembly propose services or infrastructure projects that need to be cut. You know, Canberrans know that there's a huge amount of waste and there could be savings identified if not just the government, but other members of the Assembly were willing to kind of pull their bootstraps up and really look at this wasteful expenditure. You've mentioned the payout to the CEO of CIT. What did we as taxpayers get back for that? What did CIT staff get back for that? What did CIT students get back for that by way of outcomes? Nothing. Nothing, right? So these are the things that we should be looking at. And I think if the government's going to raise frustrations that other members of the Assembly aren't putting forward enough solutions, well, they need to actually do the hard work of addressing waste within their own government.
3: This list of legal liabilities that you've identified, the largest item on that list by far is apparently the $60-odd million paid out in terms of medical negligence claims and related expenses. That is a lot. But, of course, if people do experience a medical misadventure, they deserve some sort of compensation, don't they?
4: Mm. Absolutely, yeah, and I've got no problem with people pursuing fair compensation where it's appropriate. I want to make that absolutely clear. And people should receive compensation where they're entitled to it. The question is, why has that figure doubled since 2023-24? And I'd love to hear an answer from the government. I've not been able to dig into this. I don't have access to the back end of the nature of those claims and why that's rising so significantly. But this is the stuff that we should be looking at. If we jump to the footpath example, $2.77 million on footpath-related personal injury claims, the legal costs and payouts associated with them, compares with about $7 million actually spent fixing footpaths. So, you know, more than a quarter of the ACT government's total expenditure on footpaths last year didn't go to fixing them, but to the legal costs and damages arising from not having fixed them. Where else is that happening across the system where the government's exposing itself to significant liability because it's not doing basic, in that case, maintenance of our city. In other cases, ensuring our hospital system is actually functioning in the way that it should, and ensuring that children in the care of the ACT government aren't being sexually abused. I mean, let's actually sort out the competence at the core of the government's performance and see where the cost savings come from that.
3: How can we ensure against medical misadventure and legal action for compensation for those medical negligence claims? Yeah. Obviously, we've spoken many times about the need for appropriate resourcing for the public health system in the ACT to make sure we've got appropriate staffing levels from the top specialists all the way through to the regular doctors, the nurses, the orderlies, the wards people, everybody in the hospital. It seems that we can never employ enough people to meet the actual need, doesn't it? So how can we actually make that more effective, more efficient, so that we don't face as many of those types of claims?
4: Well, we've had a lot of concerns raised about cultural issues within the hospital system here. I know the government is working to address those issues. I think in a way this is a question for government. I'm saying, look, there's an opportunity here to pursue improved fiscal sustainability by reducing the extent to which Canberrans are forced to sue their own government to get a fair outcome. Let's see the government dig into these areas. I'm trying to propose solutions. This could be one of them. But, you know, we all know Canberrans who've had negative experiences in the hospital system, in the health system, whether the information that they provided to one practitioner wasn't handed over to the other. This transition into the digital health system hasn't exactly been seamless, and I'd be curious to know whether there have been negligence claims that have arisen because of that. And these are the sorts of things we should be doing, fix the health system so it's operating in a way where we don't see a year-on-year increase in medical negligence claims. And then also from an insurance perspective, I've been pushing for insurance reform. The ACT is the only jurisdiction in the country where someone can pursue uncapped claims. And because of that, insurance costs are higher here than in most areas than the rest of the country. But the government refuses to look at that. And so again, it's not about keeping people from getting fair compensation when they deserve it, but it's ensuring the system actually works for all Territorians, all Canberrans, and that we're not paying through the nose because of a system that's not working.
3: Similarly, when it comes to claims made against police, we've often discussed the lack of adequate resourcing for ACT policing, the lowest paid police force in Australia, the lowest number of police officers per head of population in Australia, and they're working out of facilities that are so old they're falling down around their ears. Could we address some of those complaints against ACT policing by ensuring the organisation is better resourced in the first place?
4: Well, yeah, look, I do think there are two parts to this, Leon, and the figures that I've got access to.

0: last year of an unlawful search of an Aboriginal boy pulled off a bus by mistake at gunpoint. Once officers realised their mistake, okay, we all make mistakes, they then searched him anyway. Now, he's going to bring, we've heard from his lawyer, I understand, who's going to bring a case against them for that. These are the sorts of things that we can't afford police officers to be doing. We need to see real accountability when that does happen. And I think in that case, unfortunately, when the incident occurred and there was a lot of public concern about it, the chief police officer said, well, look, we're launching an internal investigation into this, but I stand by the actions of my officers. Now, that doesn't exactly instill confidence in the investigation process. So I'm glad that in that case, we had an independent investigation that made that finding.
1: Okay, back to Dr. Margot McNeil, the erstwhile CEO at the CIT. And apparently, Tom Rogers, the chair of that institute, has confirmed that Dr. McNeil's golden parachute amounted to $445,250, which by my reckoning is a little bit more than 1 month's salary. Oh, sorry, 1 year's salary. It's still a very sizable payout for somebody who has been found to have misled a Legislative Assembly inquiry and potentially not told the truth to her employer. Yet when Tom Rogers says there was no simple or cost-free option available, is that credible?
0: Look, I understand that he will have been receiving legal advice about what could and couldn't be done. But the fact that either the contracts in the future need to be written up differently, or, you know, this is a spurious explanation of what's occurred, that's a huge sum of money. You know, I've had staff at CIT reach out. Of course, everyday Canberrans are reaching out saying, this is crazy. How can we justify that? Given the fiscal, especially given the fiscal sustainability issues we've been discussing, $445,000, that would be enough, I've been told by one CIT staff member, to fund consumables for 500 carpentry apprentices. These are the sorts of things we can't afford when we're pouring money into payouts for a senior executive that was being the subject of serious misconduct allegations. Now, her contract says that she's required to do her job with reasonable care and diligence, impartiality and honesty, not to behave in a way that undermines the integrity and reputation of CIT or its board. Given what we've learnt through multiple assembly committee inquiries, it's incredibly difficult to say how she hasn't breached those obligations within her contract. And the contract says that if she has, she can be dismissed with 8 weeks' notice. Why didn't that occur? Was it because she was threatening to sue CIT if they dismissed her? I'm not sure, but I think this outcome sends a terrible message, the worst possible message to people who are actually working on the front lines, especially at CIT. And they're saying, well, I could never earn that amount of money. It would take me years to earn that amount of money as a teacher here, as a part-time staff member here. How can someone who comes in, works their 13 months in the job, during that time is the subject of negative findings from multiple assembly committees, subject of serious allegations, including in relation to public safety issues at CIT, how can they then leave with that kind of a payout and no consequence? Now, you could say, okay, well, the consequence is she gets terminated or she resigns, as they've described it. But there's no misconduct finding there. That doesn't sit on her record. And in fact, she left with a glowing endorsement from the CIT board, which I just think absolutely destroys public confidence in the board. And think about those staff members looking at that from the board, how they would respond to that. Incredibly disappointing.
1: Tom, thanks very much for your time today.
0: Cheers, Leon.
1: Thank you. Tom Emerson, Independent Member for Kurrajong and Deputy Chair of the Budget Estimates Committee. 22 past 3 now on 2CC.
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1: Looking again at your latest Canberra traffic, and in Braddon on Kooyong Street, a little bit of busy outbound traffic from Lonsdale Street to Ainslie Avenue through Parks and Campbell, Parks Way, Lakeside from the Anzac Parade roundabout to the city. Some steady traffic through the work zone there, and a build-up of traffic on Sutton Road in Cowan. You wouldn't operate a chainsaw blindfolded, so why dig without searching before you dig first? If you don't, you're digging blind. Search before you dig online every time. And that's Canberra traffic.
0: Thanks to Bloomer's Lawyers. 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
2: 21 beautiful degrees outside at the moment. The Bureau says sunny today, and I can confirm as I peer from the panoramic window, that's exactly what it is. It is sunny today. Should be much the same tomorrow as well for the first official day of spring. Top of 20 tomorrow after an overnight low of 3 degrees first thing in the morning. Maybe a bit of fog about in the morning, but then a sunny afternoon. However, things will change later in the week. A shower or two on Wednesday, a shower or two on Thursday, and a possible shower on Friday. But we'll keep an eye on that as the week unfolds. 25 past three now. Infrastructure Canberra is planning to plant 140 new trees as part of the light rail stage 2A project. Joining me now, Project Director for Transport and Civil Infrastructure at Infrastructure Canberra, Marcus Sainsbury. Good afternoon.
3: G'day, Leon. How are you?
2: Not too bad. Thanks for joining us today. Not only are you planning to plant 140 new trees, you're also developing a map to show people exactly what's happening. So what do we need to know?
3: Yeah, look, Leon, the landscaping is a big part of the project, and it's obviously a part of the project that people can see, touch and feel and relate to. And so as part of developing the plans for the replanting across the alignment, we've published today a map which just helps people understand exactly where the trees are being planted and which species are being proposed to go in at different locations across the alignment.
2: So what types of trees are you planting?
3: Well, look, there's a few different species going in. So first up on Northbourne Avenue there between the Sydney and Melbourne buildings, we've got some Japanese zelkovas, which are a really beautiful sort of urban amenity tree with a bit of seasonal colour there through autumn. And then around London Circuit, we've continued really the existing pattern of London plane trees and effectively filled in the gaps, if you like, around London Circuit, all the way around that western side, with also some new trees being planted on the eastern side of London Circuit. And then as we get up onto Commonwealth Avenue, there's been quite a bit of work sort of looking through detailed landscape and heritage studies, which has given us a few species going in there. So we've got what's known as the Cedrus deodara, or the Himalayan cedar, which is going in on the verge. And then we've got a Chinese elm, which is actually a cultivar developed in Canberra and at the Yarralumla Nursery, going in with those cedars. And then in the median, for the first time on Commonwealth Avenue, on the north side of Commonwealth Avenue anyway, we are putting in some pin oaks, which will be going through the median there and be very compatible with the wire-free operations of the light rail system once that is up and running.
2: So these trees are not starting from seeds. They've already been prepared, shall we say, elsewhere, and they're about 3 or 4 metres tall as they're being planted now. How long until they get to full size?
3: Oh, look, it will still be a number of years until they get to their full sort of mature sort of size. But yes, indeed, they have been growing on for a number of years at different nurseries around the place and currently growing on at the Yarralumla Nursery here in Canberra ahead of planting. We have already put some trees in to date, certainly just around the Sydney and Melbourne building on the frontage on London Circuit there, and also in the verge of Commonwealth Avenue, some of the trees are starting to go in, so people can start to see those trees. But look, they already have some impact on day one, obviously, just having been grown on, as you say, for a number of years. But we've certainly put a lot of care and effort into the conditions that they are going into, and we've got every confidence that they will do their absolute best and be really showing some of that landscape character sooner rather than later for people to appreciate and benefit from.
2: Fantastic. Where can people see the map?
3: So, look, if you just head to the ACT Government Infrastructure Canberra website and look for the light rail, you'll be able to see the light rail tree plantings experience there.
2: Fantastic. Thanks very much for chatting today.
3: No worries. Thanks, Leon.
2: Thank you. Marcus Sainsbury, Project Director for Transport and Civil Infrastructure at Infrastructure Canberra. The website, of course, is builtforcbr.act.gov.au. Just follow the links. It's about 29 past 3 now. A news update is next.
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9: Getting down to a low of 3 degrees overnight. From the Capital Radio newsroom, good afternoon, I'm Jeff Tyler. Relatives of those caught up in Nepal's flood disaster are growing more desperate by the day as the search for those missing intensifies. The death toll is nearing 800 and thousands of people are still unaccounted for. Sarada Fishwan Atan family is among the 43 Australians yet to be found. She's told Nine the federal government needs to be doing more.
10: The area that they were last seen in is very difficult to reach by foot. There's only 40 helicopters being sent across Nepal every single day, which is clearly not enough. We know that they're a third world country that doesn't have enough support there, and we need to send our Australians there to try and find our family.
9: Labor has announced another $3 million in aid, largely in the form of emergency hygiene kits and solar lighting solutions. ACT policing is seeking witnesses following the alleged assault of a young female at the city bus interchange earlier this month. Around 7:40pm Saturday 15 August, a group of young females allegedly approached and assaulted a young girl near the platform bus stop on Alinga Street. It's alleged the victim was pushed from behind, then punched. Police believe several members of the public witnessed the incident and intervened. The two men found guilty of manslaughter over the 1999 cold case killing of Canberra grandmother Irma Palasix have both been jailed for more than a decade. Joseph Ficconi and Steve Fabrizi, now in their 70s, were linked to the violent home invasion by DNA left on a milk bottle and a water container in the Palasix fridge. John Makita, victims of crime advocate and grandson of Mrs. Palasix, says the crime is something the family will forever live with.
11: We found it really hard last week to stomach the sentence that was given to them. The fact that we've been living for 26 years now, going on to 27 almost, not knowing who had done it, that we've been living a life sentence and they're getting away with now 20 and 16 and a half years, which is, it's a little bit hard to take that in.
9: The users of the Stirling enclosed oval are calling for the government to take action and fix the area up. The Juggernauts AFL club says they are still dealing with a rodent infestation, which has been going on for months. Fiona Carrick, the independent member for Murrumbidgee, says the infestation is not the only problem.
12: Not only that, the scoreboard is broken. So you're trying to have an AFL game and there's no scoreboard. Say a little card the size of your hand is on a table at the front near the little clubhouse, and you flip over the numbers. It's a little flip number thing. So, you know, it's pretty hard to see a scoreboard when it's about the size of your hand. sitting on a table.
9: And more than 140 new trees are set to be planted as part of the light rail stage 2A extension from Elinga Street to Commonwealth Park.
5: Sports update.
9: Well, a massive upset at the US Open. Four-time champion Novak Djokovic has been eliminated in the first round by Argentina's Mariona Navone in five sets. And in the English Premier League, Manchester United has come from behind to beat Ipswich Town 5-2 at Old Trafford. Chelsea has defeated Brighton 4-3 at Stamford Bridge. That's the latest from the Capital Radio newsroom.
13: 2CC weather. Alexander Watson Insulation. Canberra's cold. Your house doesn't have to be.
9: Getting down to a low of 3 degrees overnight. Tomorrow's sunny and a top of 20. Wednesday, a shower or two and a top of 21 degrees. Thursday, a shower or two and a top of 17. Friday, possible shower and a top of 18 degrees.
13: Canberra's news leader is 2CC.
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2: Well, the Australian share market is down today. It was up earlier, but unfortunately it's taken a little bit of a tumble. The ASX 200 a short time ago was down by 0.22%. The All Ordinaries a little deeper into the red, down by 0.28%. We'll have a full report of all the day's finance news coming up a little bit later on in the program. 24 minutes to four now. The former ACT multicultural ambassador and professional economist who is now struggling with his microphone. Can you please point that at your face instead of that's better? There we go. Thank you. Manil Haq joins me now. Thanks very much for coming into the studio.
17: Thanks, Leon.
2: Now,
17: happy to be here.
2: The reason I've invited you in today is because you've written an article for Region Media taking a look at how the ACT government manages its land sales and in particular the impact on housing in the midst of this discussion about a housing affordability crisis. What you've argued is that we don't only have an affordability crisis, we have a supply crisis. What's your take on what's going on?
17: Well, Leon, thanks for calling me, and I want to share three thoughts. I know listeners have a very limited listening span. Number one, we do not have a demand problem. We have a supply problem.
2: Indeed.
17: We have a housing supply problem and not a housing demand problem. The ACT government controls the land release, and it has a particular role in determining how much land comes into the market and when. So my message is, if we restrict the supply of land and the housing, we shouldn't be surprised to see when prices goes up. That's the normal phenomenon.
2: That's
17: supply
2: right.
17: And demand.
2: If there's not enough supply, then the demand drives up the price, yes.
17: And in my article, I pointed out, the ACT government fell short of its own target up to by 24% of supplying residential dwelling in 2024-25. It's about 300 standalone dwelling only, was only supplied 300 houses. So I'm not saying that everybody should have a standalone home. We should have a mix of home, dual occupancy, the units, apartments, the townhouses, right? The mix of dwellings.
2: Yeah, the point is not everybody wants a large detached house, but a lot of people do, and they can't get one because there's not many of them. But it's a matter of having choice, isn't it?
17: Exactly, that's the point. And people do not have the choices anymore. As a result, what's happening? Young families are moving out to Coinbase and Google and all those services.
2: Of course they are.
17: So that's the first point. You have a supply problem. Number two, the government shouldn't treat public land primarily as a revenue-raising matters.
2: But they do.
17: But they do, unfortunately. The ACT government is in a unique position. It owns the crown land, and as I said before, it determines the number of blocks coming to the market and timing. And the focus has been, unfortunately, in my view, maximizing the revenue.
2: I believe, I could be wrong here, but I believe there's actually a regulatory requirement or maybe even a legislative requirement for the Suburban Land Agency to get the best possible price to benefit the taxpayer, the ratepayer, so that the ACT government maximises the return from the sale of that land. But that runs then counter to the interests of actually increasing supply and providing affordable housing for the people that the government is supposed to represent.
17: Exactly, Leon. That's the point. The government's own publication by Suburban Land Agency's record shows 3425, its gross profit margin was around 55% compared to that to any commercial.
2: That's a large entity. Profit margin.
17: I'm not saying it's large or more small. I'm not going to continue well, that
2: just,
17: debate.
2: I just said it.
17: That's for the public to decide. But the question I'm asking, how much profit should government make from the land sale when the land is the foundation of someone's home?
2: Mm-hmm.
17: Right? Okay, it's fair enough. Government should recover legitimate cost and manage public assets responsibly. But fundamentally, the affordability should be part of the main objective, not maximizing the revenue.
2: Yes.
17: Right? So that's the second point. Second point again, government should not treat the public land primarily as a revenue-raising target.
2: Okay.
17: And number three I want to mention.
2: Number three.
17: How do you measure the success of the government? We need to measure housing success by whether Canberrans can actually afford to live here. Right? Can a nurse afford to buy a house in Canberra? Can a teacher buy their first home? Can a young family buy their home next to the parents? Can an elderly family downsize without having to leave the community? These are the criteria that should determine government's success in delivering housing to the community. So what I'm proposing, we should have a housing supply and affordability scorecard that should transparently report to the public annually how many blocks are promised, how many are actually released, how many homes are built, what type of homes are built, and what happened to the affordability. So this is I'm proposing the government should do. So the three things are, we have a supply problem, not a demand problem. Number two, government shouldn't treat public land as a revenue-raising target only. And number three, we need to have a different criteria in measuring government's housing policy.
2: Okay. And your suggestion of a simple housing supply and affordability scorecard, that would be published on an annual basis. And it provides proper transparency in what the government is doing and what results it's achieving.
17: Exactly.
2: Well, transparency and accountability are two things that the ACT government seems to be allergic to.
17: That's what the voters seem to raise their voice.
2: Exactly.
17: We pay rates every year, and our rates never goes down.
2: Oh, no, they don't.
17: It's going up every year.
2: Exactly.
17: And government needs to be held accountable.
2: Okay.
17: Where's my revenue, my rates money going? When young families cannot afford to buy here. And what's happening, they are going to Gugong and Queen Bian and Yas and Marumetman. So we are not solving the problem. We are exporting the problem.
2: Yeah.
17: And also exporting the economic opportunities for the local businesses.
2: That's exactly right. So you've put forward some suggestions. Have you had any conversations with the ACT government about your ideas?
17: No, I haven't had any. I haven't had any call from the Chief Minister's office or.
2: Don't wait for the Chief Minister to call. He's very difficult to get along with.
17: I know. I'm hoping one of his advisors will. At least we'll get in touch with me or people like me to hear some public voice rather than listening to the bureaucrats only.
2: Yeah, you try and have a chat with Chris Steele. He's the planning minister and the treasurer.
17: I think, probably he's a good fellow. I mean, I see him every now and then in various public events. So when I see him next time, I'll raise this
2: matter. You grab him by the elbow and say, have a listen here.
17: Yeah, buddy. Let's have a chat.
2: Absolutely. Thanks very much for coming in today.
17: Leon, can I have a final say in the next 10 minutes, 10 seconds?
2: 10 seconds.
17: So my point is, my solution is, I am not arguing for the government to give free land. I'm arguing for a reset in the way we think about public land. Of course, government should recover its legitimate cost, release enough land to meet public demand, provide a mix of housing for the people so that people actually can afford and people need. And government should measure this success by housing affordability scorecard, not by the revenue.
2: Indeed. Thanks very much for coming in today.
17: Thank you, Lauren.
2: Thank you. Manuel Haack, economist and former ACT multicultural ambassador. And you can read that particular opinion piece on the website region.com.au. It's 4:15 now, 2CC.
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2: Checking again your latest Canberra traffic. Heavy going lakeside from Campbell to the city through the work zone on Parks Way past Flamey Crescent, Anzac Parade and Corridor Street. Steady traffic northbound into Hawker right now on William Hovell Drive approaching Drake Brockman Drive and the Federal Highway past Phillip Avenue. Patchy traffic there. 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That's Canberra traffic.
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2: Well, it's about, 12 minutes to four. Gosh, where'd the time go?
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2: More to the point, Mark Vergano, where did the weekend go? I'm back at work already.
0: There was plenty happening, wasn't there? And it barely feels like you had a break.
2: Well, that's exactly right. Let's kick it off today with the ice hockey because the Braves went oh so close, but in the end were pipped at the post by just 1 point. Another disappointing conclusion to a very, very strong campaign.
0: Yeah, look, they certainly lived up to their name in the 3 days on Friday, Saturday and Sunday in trying to secure another good old cup. But as you said, they just came up short. But what a journey on the weekend. Of course, on Friday, we left them at 3-all when we were talking. And it was Justin Malin scored the winner with 8 minutes left. And the Braves managed the match to win that one 4-3. Backed up Saturday against the Melbourne Mustangs, who hadn't played the day before. Braves cruising. And they were up 3-1, then 4-1. And the Mustangs then blitzed the third period and certainly got it to a 4-all draw. So it looked like the goals to Malin, Casey Gabara, Bates and Ratcliffe was going to go to waste. Overtime, the Braves prevailed. So they've had an extra part of the match to get through. Peter Bates scored the winner. He scored the crunch goal there to get them through to the grand final. Now, contrasted to that, Newcastle had cruised through their semi-final 10-1 against the Sydney Ice Dogs. So barely had barely touched the ice, the Newcastle team. The Brave already having had two sort of hard-fought matches. So the Brave, after two tight ones, play Newcastle North Stars pretty fresh on the Sunday. Newcastle go up 2-0 in the first period. It looked like this could be another rout. But the Brave dug in. Jake Ratcliffe pulled one back. And for a moment there, look at the Brave were going to do it. But it was the North Stars goalkeeper, Matus Trinka. He was in no mood to let anything pass. Now, wait for this. The Brave, they had 50 shots to 27. That's how much they dominated the game. But Ratcliffe's goal was it. The Brave go down 2-1 in another superb season, just failing to add the cherry on top.
2: Yeah, obviously a frustrating end, but still a terrific season. And I'll catch up with Stephen Campbell a little bit later on in the program today. Meanwhile, unfortunately, another disappointment in the NRLW for the Raiders women, unfortunately coming to grief.
0: Yeah, certainly. It was a probably an underperforming first half, crueled the Raiders' chances here against the Titans. They trailed 18-6 going into halftime. Soon after, it was 26-6. Before the fight back came from the Raiders. That started in the 58th minute. Mackenzie Wickie then crossed for three tries in quick succession to leave the Raiders women wondering what might have been if not for the indiscipline with the ball and then trying to score with every play and kind of not aiming up in defence. There was a sort of a period there of about 13 minutes in the first half that proved costly. Lack of concentration, it can hurt. So it was an uncharacteristic performance by the Raiders. Leaves them in fifth spot, two rounds to go. Got matches against the West Tigers, who are in third spot, and Parramatta, who are well below the Raiders. So one may do it, but two wins probably essential for the Raiders to play finals for the first time.
2: Meanwhile, in the local rugby league, the final four have been decided.
0: It certainly was, and finally it was Goulburn that defeated West Belconnen 32-16 at Workers Arena. The local hero, former NRL Raider Mitch Cornish, announced his retirement before the match, that this would be his last season in rugby league, and duly went out a winner in the regular season. But he's got another match, of course, next week, as Goulburn have now qualified for the finals. Woden gave themselves every chance. They had a 28-16 win over Yass, but fell just one win outside the top four. Terrific effort for a club that had plenty of changes and new coaching staff this year. So I think they can be satisfied with their efforts, although, we never are too satisfied by missing the finals. Brews versus Blues, part one. The Blues taking first blood, winning 28-16, and they'll face off again next week in the major semi-final. Dungallon ended their season with two wins on the trot to start building towards next year. They were 28-24 winners over Tuggerong. So the final four: Kangaroos, minor premiers, Queanbeyan Blues, Belconnen Sharks and Goulburn all get a shot for glory starting next week.
2: Fantastic. In the rugby union, of course, the John I. Dent has been decided.
0: It certainly has. Now, the Tuggeranong Vikings did not get their 6-from-6 in the grand final, but importantly, they held on to claim the John I. Dent Cup 27-24 against the plucky Royals, who just wouldn't concede. Took 28 minutes for the first points, but then after that, it was an 11-minute blitz by the Vikings that probably stole the match. Lee Lafano, Shaw and Sorobi all scored tries. and they led 21-6 the break, the Vikings, over the Royals. Royals fought back through Smith and Nelson. Oates and Edmund decided to start trading goals and penalty goals. The Vikings 1 point in front when Edmund kicked a penalty with 6 minutes left, and that was all she wrote. A three-point victory to the Tuggeranong Vikings, 27-24. In the Women's Premier 15s, it was the Gungahlin Eagles, 33-17 over the Vikings. But really, the Vikings did what they had to do, won the John Iden Cup.
2: They did indeed. Meanwhile, in the AFL, we're down to the final two.
0: Yeah, the grand finals have been determined, and there's a kind of a sense of inevitability about this for about over a month now, as Ainslie and Eastlake both recorded good wins to secure spots in the big one. On Saturday, it was Ainslie by 48 points over Tuggeranong, 85-37. Tuggeranong started fast, led at the first change, 21-16, but then Ainslie assumed control. Thomas Falls, 5 goals, led the Tricolours home over the Tuggeranong team, which had an outstanding season and can certainly lead with their heads held high. Eastlake, they racked up the goals against Queanbeyan, 21 to be exact, a 138-79 win. Angus Baker, Thomas Wishnap, both kicking 5 as the defending premiers got the job done. And so we've got the superpower battle next week between Eastlake and Ainslie.
2: Now in the soccer, we're also headed into the pointy end of the season very rapidly, aren't we?
0: We certainly are. First week of the knockout finals, as you've mentioned, Leon. And look, there was an upset, and that one was sort of caused by Queanbeyan City. 2-0 winners over Tuggeranong. Adams in the 4th minute, Tokic in the 48th minute did the business for them to progress to next week. Tigers FC, they recovered from the shock of a Juventus blitz at the beginning. They certainly got out of the blocks quickly. They had the lead, Juventus, 2-0 inside the first 25 minutes. Sam Harris scored twice there to raise the hopes of Juventus, and of course they were the promoted club, to progress to next week. But they were eventually overrun by a class outfit that, of course, had played in the Australia Cup. 2 goals by Barber, then Owusu, Milosevic, who's been in great form this season. They got the goals. Tigers FC safely in the next week, 4-2 winners. So at the moment, Queanbeyan City and the Tigers, they progressed.
2: Now, did we pick any winners at the Horsies?
0: We certainly did, which was fantastic in that we finally got to see O. Arthur after a number of scratchings. And this is a 5-year-old that's only had 2 race starts before this. Lucy Longmire's got this horse. And certainly lived up to some of the hype that's been around it. So at its third start, it won the club handicap. It started at $15, ridden by Adrian Late. And look, a very impressive effort. It just got there, though. And we got the Quinella as a second specialist. Kimberly Secrets did it again. Couldn't overhaul O. Arthur, going down by just a head. It started at $6, so that wasn't a bad little payout for us there. Music time, though, we can get excited here as well. It ran third in the group-listed San Domenico Stakes, so it's certainly a quality field. It was over 1,100 metres, and again, it showed the Grazavella Sprinter is certainly up to group-class racing. Could have a really interesting spring carnival for us to be able to look at how music time goes. Matt Dale's Zufors finished fourth in the highway, but really, oh, Arthur, that was a terrific effort, and let's get ready for some maybe more music time coming up.
2: It sounds good. Now, we started with the ice hockey. Let's finish with the grass hockey. What happened?
0: Yeah, look, Women's Division 1, the top four, as we said there, are decided. United, UC Stars, Tuggeranong and North Canberra are filling the spots. St Patrick's, the unlucky team here, they had a 3-3 draw with UC Stars, which saw North Canberra sneak through into fourth place on percentages. In the men's, it was West, 3 points in front of Central at the top. Then they are miles in front of the next lot, which was St Patrick's, 18 points adrift. United then finished fourth, 2 points behind them. ANU missed out by just 2 points. It was United holding ANU to a 3-3 draw, which saw United cling to fourth spot. So the semi-finals commence next week for ACT Hockey's big days.
2: Fantastic. Mark, have a wonderful week. We'll catch you again on Friday.
0: We'll see you then. Thanks, Leon.
2: Mark Vergano with all the local sport over the weekend. It's about 3 minutes to 4. News is next.
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9: Getting down to a low of 3 degrees overnight. Tomorrow, sunny, 20. From the Capital Radio Newsroom, good afternoon. I'm Jeff Tyler. The federal government says it hasn't given up hope on finding 43 Australians now missing following the Nepal floods. Queensland mother Renee Spry was hiking on a pilgrimage trail when an avalanche of mud, water and debris tore through the Nepal-Tibet border. She's the latest of the 43 missing to be identified, as fears remain this number could increase. Australia has committed an additional $3 million in aid at the request of Nepal. Assistant Foreign Minister Matt Thistlethwaite says the government hasn't given up on finding the missing Aussies.
30: We're doing everything we can, working around the clock.
9: Meanwhile, around 900 workers are believed to be trapped inside five hydropower tunnels. ACT police have thanked the community for their assistance in finding missing 36-year-old woman Siobhan Tint. Siobhan had not been seen or heard from since around 7:30 p.m. Saturday and was last seen in Bruce. The team at National Capital Private Hospital has been farewelled ahead of the hospital's transition to Ramsay Healthcare. Tea Priest Willamott reports.
31: Since opening in 1998, the National Capital Private Hospital has served the ACT community and beyond, doubling capacity from 88 to 148 beds, as well as expanding the number of operating theatres. The hospital was also the first in the territory to complete a transaortic valve implantations. Hospital General Manager Elizabeth Porritt says under Healthscope ownership, the hospital has gone from strength to strength. National Capital Private Hospital will transition to Ramsay Healthcare tomorrow, when it will be known as Ramsay Private Hospital National Capital. Tia Priest-Willamott, Capital Radio News.
9: ACT Labor Planning Minister Chris Steele has confirmed that Big Splash must reopen by November the 1st. In a letter to the Liberal member of Ginninderra, Peter Kane, dated August 25th this year, Minister Steele stated that the November 1 deadline remains in force regardless of the current sale process and that existing lease obligations will transfer to any new owner. Older Australians have lodged almost 27,000 registrations to join retirement village waitlists, with the Retirement Living Council warning that demand for housing that supports independence and care is surging ahead of supply. That's according to the latest retirement census, which revealed the ACT has the second highest wait list in the country. Daniel Gannon, Executive Director of the Council, says if action isn't taken, demand is going to keep rising.
4: So over the course of the next decade and a half, there'll be an 85% increase in the number of Australians over the age of 75. So this is very much a story about demand. It's very much a story about that silver tsunami that's been making its way to Australia for some time now.
5: The latest finance report.
9: The ASX 200 is down 21 points to 9,071. Gold is selling at $4,432 US an ounce, and one Aussie dollar is buying 71.64 US cents.
5: Sports update.
9: The Sydney Roosters insist Sam Walker may not have finished the season. The halfbacks had surgery on an ankle injury, but teammate Connor Watson says Walker could be back in 4 to 6 weeks. Meanwhile, Payne Haas has paid tribute to the Broncos ahead of his final game for the embattled premiers, saying he owes the club.
8: Yeah, a lot, to be honest. I remember coming in a bit raw and got in a bit of trouble first few years of my career, but yeah, if it wasn't for the Broncos, I wouldn't be the man, and especially the footy player I am because of them.
9: And that's the latest from the Capital Radio newsroom.
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2: Let's check the latest Canberra traffic, and despite at Barton, the roadworks wrapping up on Parks Way for today as the busy traffic continues to recover. Now tailing back off the Kings Avenue Bridge, watch for an accident before Russell. There's also been a crash at Cook, William Hovell Drive and Coulter Drive, and one in the Belconnen area as well, Ginadera Drive at Gundaroo Drive. 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That's Canberra traffic.
25: 2CC weather. Alexander Watson Insulation. Canberra's cold. Your house doesn't have to be.
9: Getting down to a low of 3 degrees overnight. Tomorrow, sunny and a top of 20. Wednesday, a shower or two and a top of 21 degrees. Thursday, a shower or two and a top of 17. Friday, possible shower and a top of 18 degrees.
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0: Well, good afternoon, and how the devil are you? Great to have you company today. Leon Delaney here with you. It's Canberra Live on 2CC, and it's your chance to have your say. Any topic, any time, whatever it is you'd like to talk about, all you need to do is get on the phone and call me up, 6255 1206. Send a text if you'd like, 0488 266 266, or email by going to the 2CC website, click on the feedback link, and tell me what's on your mind, Canberra. Well, it's about 8 minutes past four. The ACT Minister for Sport and Other Things, Chris Steele, has formally responded to calls for an ACT government inquiry into the downfall of the Gungahlin United Football Club. Now, those calling for this inquiry wanted the investigation to go further than the liquidator's report that was already prepared. But in response, the minister, Chris Steele, said that there was no point having a government inquiry because the liquidator's report had already investigated the issue, and that was that. The principal petitioner behind the call was John Makita, and he said that what hasn't been examined is the government's own role in the demise of Gungahlin United Football Club. John Makita basically said, "You can't acknowledge years of financial problems, allow around $184,000 in government fees to go unpaid, and then simply wash your hands of it." Not enough to convince Chris Steele of the need for any further investigation or inquiry. Convener at Fund Football Fairly, Nick Houston, good afternoon.
1: Good afternoon, Leon. How are you?
0: Not too bad. Thanks for joining us today. Is Chris Steele right? There's no further need for any further inquiry? We already know what went wrong?
1: Yes, well, with all respect to the petitioners, I think Fund Football Fairly agrees with the decision of the ACT government not to have a further review into what happened at Gungahlin. And there's a couple of reasons for that, because while a review would cost money and funds are limited, quite frankly, the horse is bolted on the collapse of Gungahlin. The liquidator's report did not identify or make any recommendations about criminal prosecution. There was no issues of player or community safety. And while there may be some questions about the detail, at the end of the day, everyone involved in the club were volunteers. And it would be, to conduct that review, it would be looking backwards, and not a lot positive would come out of it. What we think should happen is that, well, if the ACT government wanted to review anything, it should review the levels of funding that are allocated to community sport and football in particular, and including how it can better support football and the clubs like Gungahlin to prevent other clubs from collapsing. It would be much more important to take to look into the future rather than looking back into the past on this issue.
0: That is one of the principal things that we need to take away from this experience, though, isn't it? What do we need to do to prevent other clubs from falling into similar circumstances? Do we really understand that series of events well enough to make that a reality so that we can prevent other clubs from succumbing to a similar fate?
1: Well, I mean, the club collapsed with debts of about $688,000, but of that, $184,000 was unpaid sports ground hire fees to the ACT government, and it was about $99,000 that related to the 2025 season. So if you stop to think about the nature of that debt, Gungahlin United, it was a community organisation run by volunteers, has to pay $100,000 a year to the ACT government in ground hire fees, and all clubs are in the same position. It's probably fair to say that that it was that debt to the ACT government that finally drove the club into bankruptcy, and that was the trigger for getting the liquidator in. But, you know, that is a lot of money, because that's raised from registration fees, sausage sizzles, other community activities that then go back to the ACT government. If the ACT government was supporting community sport, it could look at that issue. And, in fact, Fund Football Fairly has called for a moratorium on ground hire fees until actually the grounds are at in better condition, because there's been that issue this year with referees calling off grounds because grounds are dangerous and not up to scratch.
0: Yeah, there's a few things to consider here. First of all, are ground fees too high for, as you say, community clubs that are staffed by volunteers? Can clubs actually afford to meet fees that are set at that level? Then secondly, of course, is the ACT government delivering value for money in charging such high ground fees but failing to deliver facilities that are up to standard?
1: Yeah, well, we would suggest that is the case, and but this has to be put in the context of the funding of sport in general, and in particular the funding of some of these other sports, where the Raiders get paid millions of dollars each year, and a lot of that goes to administration. Brumbies get paid money, the AFL Giants get paid money, and nothing like that support comes into football, and in particular into capital football as well, because the petition also called for. It also wanted to conduct a governance review of capital football.
0: Yeah.
1: Well, and a governance review of capital football, the first thing that will come up with that perhaps there should be more support given to capital football to enable it to do its job in a more efficient way, because that is a community organisation as well. And that has to then raise money from the clubs and pay licence fees to Football Australia. And it has expenses. And instead of going back and going, oh, look, you know, perhaps there was some flaw in what Capital Football did, we know that supporting that organisation with better funding would enable it to be more efficient. So, again, don't really want to look backwards. We want to look forwards.
0: Okay, it sounds to me, though, you'd like to see the ACT government do more and contribute more, but you're reluctant to actually call for the ACT government's role in these matters to be actively examined and in some sort of inquiry. Why not?
1: Well, it probably won't profit anything to kind of find out what happened actually at Gungahlin. We know what happened. They didn't have enough money to continue in the business of running the football club. Okay, but there was no criminal suggestions of criminal behaviour. There was no issues of community safety. I just think that it's more important to look forward and to look how better the ACT government might support community sport, community football in Canberra, given the amount of money that floats around than other codes are getting, rather than look back.
0: Yeah.
1: So we would definitely support the ACT government being proactive on that issue moving forward.
0: Yeah. Of course, Capital Football is now in the position where it no longer has to shoulder the responsibility of keeping Canberra United in the competition, which is going to be a great relief for the organisation at Capital Football. It's going to allow them to focus more fully now on the community game, isn't it?
1: Well, that's right. It gives them some clean air away from the day-to-day and the significant work that has to go into running that football club to get back to focusing on the basic role of organising football here in Canberra.
0: Nick, thanks very much for your time today.
1: Okay, thanks. Thanks, Leon.
0: Thanks very much. Nick Houston, convener at Fund Football Fairly. It's 4:15 now on 2CC.
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11: Checking out again your latest Canberra traffic and sorting out accidents from the Belconnen area on Ginadera Drive at Gundaroo Drive, Cook, William Hovell Drive at Coulter Drive and Parks Way through the Barton area in amongst the heavy traffic through the roadwork zone which have wrapped up for this hour. From 9 o'clock tonight till 4am tomorrow, there'll be diversions from Commonwealth Avenue along Albert Street and Corkhill Street. 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
10: 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Thanks to Bloomer's Lawyers. 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
0: When the Australian share market is

0: Good afternoon, Leon.
1: Thanks very much for joining us today. Let's start with the by-election. A stunning result for One Nation, wasn't it?
0: It was, indeed. I mean, it's a stunning result for One Nation, a major breakthrough. It may seem like a long way from here in both geographical and kind of political terms, I suppose. It's a state government. It's a by-election for a state parliament. What's that got to do with us? Well, it's all part of the general kind of rising tide of support for One Nation and the ebbing tide of support for the major parties. So I think the two most important things about this, apart from the win for One Nation, the breakthrough for the first time for One Nation in that parliament, is that the opposition, when government was facing a by-election, the opposition didn't increase its vote. It lost votes. That is, the Liberal Party, led by Basil Zemplis, actually went backwards, suffered a swing away from it. And the Labor Party suffered a giant swing, a swing so big that had it been even half as big as it was, it still would have seen Labor lose the seat. So a pretty decisive turnout for One Nation, and more of what we see in the polls happening in the ballot box.
1: Well, that's right. Now, typically, you know, you would expect One Nation to be taking votes from the coalition, but this is really quite significant because it was previously, Secret Harbour was previously considered to be a safe Labor seat. Just goes to prove there's no such thing.
0: Well, that's what Pauline Hanson is going, and Barnaby Joyce and whoever else represents the party is sort of out there saying today there's no such thing, including the victorious candidate, Luke Hartigan, I think his name is. They're saying that there's no such thing as a safe Labor seat. And while some people in Labor are pushing back at that, most of them actually recognise that not only is this broadly speaking true, but it's actually been true for a while now. The concept of safe seats is has been in decline for a while. We've seen that on both sides. They're vulnerable to independents in the way they didn't used to be, vulnerable to deals between, a group of different parties on, or parties or independents or whatever, for a takeover. And so that's why the Libs have lost so many of their suburban or their inner urban jewels over the last few elections. I guess what we're seeing now is that really playing out in quite material terms. And I think the enemy that voters are picking out now is not people swinging from the Labor Party to the Liberal Party or vice versa. It's people swinging from both of those parties and saying, we don't like the two-party system anymore. It's kind of an anti-establishment vote, and whilst that's been always part of the electorate at the margins, it's now becoming mainstream.
1: It's quite extraordinary, and the latest opinion polls also reflect that, with today's news poll showing One Nation once again back up to a primary vote of 30%, 1 point ahead of Labor. What are the implications for the federal government? And it's still only 2 years to go until there's an election, but the clock is ticking, isn't it?
0: The clock is ticking, and you really want to make sure that you don't have these kinds of narratives baked in and get some of the kind of dysfunction and groupthink that comes with those things being baked in. I think what the Labor government's looking at the moment, and it may turn out to be right on this, or it may turn out to be, you know, as is so often the case, fighting last year's war or the last war in the new war. But I think what they're hoping is that even if the Reserve Bank does have to increase interest rates again to tame inflation, that whatever happens at some point through 2027, the inflation dragon is going to be tamed and the interest rate problem that people are feeling is going to release its grip, and that this will change the mood of the country. So there is a school of thought that says that if you look at the poor, relatively pale polling for Labor at the moment, this has been true of any government that's presided over a period of time when there is high inflation and high interest rates in order to control that inflation. That's always going to make voters grumpy, and that once that stabilises, gets back to a more normal situation, we'll see more normal behaviour from voters. That's the sort of cheery version. The horror version is that something fundamental, as I was saying in the previous point, something fundamental has happened in our politics, and we're not going back to that stable kind of bilateral choice of, you know, the binary choice between Labor and Liberal, but

0: politics has changed fundamentally.
1: Yes, well, Luke Hurtage, and I think he also said the two-party system is dead, and a lot of people perhaps would agree with that, the way things have been going at the moment. Not all of the polls agree. Redbridge still has Labor ahead of One Nation, but there is a consistent trend, isn't there? One Nation is now a force that needs to be taken seriously, isn't it?
0: I think it's fairly clear. Yeah, you're right. I think it's fairly clear that the One Nation Party is not going to go away. Earlier this year, you know, I think there was a view that, yes, One Nation is rising quite quickly. This is a function of dysfunction on the Liberal side and various other pressures, but that it won't last very long. Well, I think that sort of bit of wishful thinking from Labor and the Liberals has started to become just straight out delusional. We have seen what is going to be a new force arise in Australian politics. The question is, going back to that other point, the question is, will it be at the 30% range at the next election? If it is, then I think we're talking about a situation where One Nation is effectively moving into the position of being the unofficial opposition, and that it would be more likely, let's say they stick around 30% up to the next election. Well, it's basically going to be an election between the government, the Labor government with its huge majority, and the Conservative side, wherein the One Nation Party is more often than not benefiting from preference flows from other right-wing parties, including the Libs and the Nats, rather than the other way around. And that's a dramatic reshaping of politics. Now, some people say it's going to result in Pauline Hanson being Prime Minister. That I find extremely hard to believe, even notwithstanding the things we're talking about now. But there's no doubt she's reaching a lot of voters at the moment, and they're not really that interested in the details of it. They're interested in the vibe. They're interested in the One Nation project, which is really about, you know, cracking the duopoly and changing politics quite fundamentally.
1: Indeed. The Prime Minister, the Prime Minister Anthony Albanese addressed the Labor State Conference over the weekend, and he had some things to say about that election in Western Australia and the rise of One Nation. He said, "This is a crucial time for our movement because across the world, hard right populists are on the march, peddling politics that is dangerous, divisive and downright dishonest. We simply must defeat them. We owe it to history, we owe it to the nation, and we will defeat them." Now, on the back of those remarks, Pauline Hanson has now accused Anthony Albanese of inciting political violence.
0: Yeah. Well, I mean, I'm sorry if I laugh at what is a pretty serious issue, the idea of political violence. We've seen political violence happen even in comparable democracies like the UK, where a couple of MPs now have been, one on the right and one on the left, have been murdered over the last decade or so, including one, I think, this year. So it's not a laughing matter per se, but I think it is pretty laughable that describing One Nation as dangerous and divisive is inciting violence. I think that is a stretch. And the idea of Pauline Hanson, of all people, criticising others for their use of rhetorical language, I think that doesn't really stand up to scrutiny.
1: Mark, thanks very much for your time today.
0: That's a great pleasure, Alan.
1: Thank you very much. Mark Kenny, professor at the ANU's Australian Studies Institute, host of the Democracy Sausage podcast, and of course, regular political commentator for the Canberra Times. 4:28 now, a news update is next.
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6: Getting down to a low of 3 degrees overnight. Tomorrow, sunny, 20 from the Capital Radio newsroom. Good afternoon, I'm Jeff Tyler. The federal government says it hasn't given up hope on finding 43 Australians now missing following the Nepal floods. Queensland mother Renee Spry was hiking on a pilgrimage trail when an avalanche of mud, water and debris tore through the Nepal-Tibet border. She's the latest of the 43 missing to be identified, as fears remain this number could increase. Australia has committed an additional $3 million in aid at the request of Nepal. Assistant Foreign Minister Matt Thistlethwaite says the government hasn't given up on finding the missing Aussies.
7: We're doing everything we can, working around the clock.
6: Meanwhile, around 900 workers are believed to be trapped inside 5 hydropower tunnels. ACT police have thanked the community for their assistance in finding missing 36-year-old woman Siobhan Tint. Siobhan had not been seen or heard from since around 7:30 p.m. Saturday and was last seen in Bruce. The team at National Capital Private Hospital has been farewelled ahead of the hospital's transition to Ramsay Healthcare. T. Priest Willamott reports.
8: Since opening in 1998, the National Capital Private Hospital has served the ACT community and beyond, doubling capacity from 88 to 148 beds, as well as expanding the number of operating theatres. The hospital was also the first in the territory to complete a transaortic valve implantations. Hospital General Manager Elizabeth Porritt says under Healthscope ownership, the hospital has gone from strength to strength. National Capital Private Hospital will transition to Ramsay Healthcare tomorrow, when it will be known as Ramsay Private Hospital National Capital. Tia Priest-Willamott, Capital Radio News.
6: ACT Labor Planning Minister Chris Steele has confirmed that Big Splash must reopen by November the 1st. In a letter to the Liberal member of Ginninderra, Peter Kane, dated August 25th this year, Minister Steele stated that the November 1 deadline remains in force regardless of the current sale process, and that existing lease obligations will transfer to any new owner. Older Australians have lodged almost 27,000 registrations to join retirement village waitlists, with the Retirement Living Council warning that demand for housing that supports independence and care is surging ahead of supply. That's according to the latest retirement census, which revealed the ACT has the second highest waitlist in the country. Daniel Gannon, Executive Director of the Council, says if action isn't taken, demand is going to keep rising.
9: So over the course of the next decade and a half, there'll be an 85% increase in the number of Australians over the age of 75. So this is very much a story about demand. It's very much a story about that silver tsunami that's been making its way to Australia for some time now.
6: Sports update. The Sydney Roosters insist Sam Walker may not have finished the season. The star halfbacks had surgery on an ankle injury, but teammate Connor Watson says Walker could be back in 4 to 6 weeks. Meanwhile, Payne Haas has paid tribute to the Broncos ahead of his final game for the embattled Premiers, saying he owes the club.
10: Yeah, a lot, to be honest. I remember coming in a bit raw and got in a bit of trouble first few years of my career, but yeah, if it wasn't for the Broncos, I wouldn't be the man, and especially the footy player I am because of them.
6: And that's the latest from the Capital Radio newsroom.
3: 2CC weather. Alexander Watson Insulation. Canberra's cold. Your house doesn't have to be.
6: Heading down to a low of 3 degrees overnight. Tomorrow, sunny and a top of 20. Wednesday, a shower or two and a top of 21 degrees. Thursday, a shower or two and a top of 17. Friday, possible shower and a top of 18 degrees.
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15: This is Budgie Baker. Yet another nice sunny day, but not for much longer. There is a change coming through later tomorrow. But today, snow cover didn't take too long to soften, so the early groom runs were definitely the pick. Charlotte Pass, Cozzy Triple Chair, open to the top for the better skiers and boarders. First timers having a blast on the Cozzy Carpet, and the Basin Pomo was spinning as well. Perisher, Mount P6, pretty busy. Front and Centre Valley looking the best. It's the last day in Blue Cow, so all the action will then move back to Perisher from now on. Trebo, Cruiser, Gun Barrel, Anton's the best. Plenty of choices on the upper slopes. Friday flat for the kids and the first timers. Not liking the change coming in tomorrow, so I hope you made the most of winter as spring skiing and boarding starts tomorrow. 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
16: 19 degrees outside at the moment. The Bureau says remaining clear for the rest of today. Tomorrow should be another cracker with a sunny day and a top of 20 degrees after an early morning low of 3 degrees. Chance of a bit of fog about maybe first thing tomorrow. Then on Wednesday, a shower or two again on Thursday and a possible shower on Friday as well. 28 past... It's 38 past. It's 22 minutes. I got it. 22 minutes to 5. There we go. On 2CC. The Executive Director for the ACT branch of the Property Council of Australia, Ashley Berry. Good afternoon.
17: Good afternoon, Leon.
16: Thanks for joining us today. I got confused about reading the clock there for a moment. It was terribly embarrassing.
17: Happens to the best of us.
16: Ah, look, it's only Monday. I can't even claim it's been a long week. There's a couple of things going on here. Last week, the Greens spokesperson for housing, Rebecca Vassarotti, has called for the introduction of a portable bond scheme for residential tenancies. Now, this sort of thing has been introduced elsewhere, and it seems, on the face of it, a good idea. However, the Real Estate Institute of the ACT has suggested that it would only add another layer of uncertainty for landlords who are already struggling with tax issues and ACT regulation. What's your take?
17: Pretty similar to what Maria from the Real Estate Institute has said. This is a situation where, on the face of it, absolutely, we need to be doing everything we can to get more people into homes and into rental accommodation when they need it. And saving up 4 weeks of rent, in addition to sometimes having 4 weeks of rent held, you know, by a previous landlord, can be tough. We know that we're in a cost of living, you know, crisis. We've got essential workers who are living week to week, trying to, you know, keep a roof over their head. So we need to be looking at that and doing what we can to alleviate some of those pressures. But on the other hand, if there is a portable bond, you know, how is that going to be administered? I think Maria said, and I've checked as well, the rental increase calculator that, you know, helps landlords, you know, that's been out of action for 8 months. There's all of this red tape, regulation and barriers that keep getting put up to really stop people investing in accommodation, in residential accommodation here in the ACT. So we need to be careful, because the worst thing that could happen from here is we don't have enough rental accommodation to actually house, you know, our nurses, our cops, our teachers, our public servants who are moving to Canberra or moving out of home for the first time and want to rent because they're still trying to figure out, you know, where they, what suburb they want to live in. Are they going to be north side or south side, or what their long-term plans are? We can't just keep putting all of these barriers up and expecting people to buy, because it's not going to happen.
16: The idea of a transferable rental bond is pretty straightforward idea, and it makes sense on the surface of it. If you're moving from one rental property to another and you've got a 4 weeks rent stashed away with the rental bond authority, why can't it simply be transferred to the new property? It seems pretty obvious that it shouldn't be all that difficult. Where the difficulties can arise, though, is if there is some sort of dispute. If the first landlord makes a claim on the bond for damage to the property or cleaning or some other issue that has arisen, and there's a dispute, and then that dispute goes to the ACAT, which could take a couple of months to work through the system, puts up the money in the meantime? That's the issue, isn't it?
17: It really is, and it's even if we're assuming that everything goes perfectly well and there's no reason to hold any of that rental bond, you know, it's all released once that final inspection is done, there's probably a lag of 2 to 4 weeks where you need to pay your bond and pay your first few weeks of rent because you've signed your lease at your new place, but you're probably still moving out of your old place, and so there's always that transition. As you said, who is paying, who is putting up that cash in the meantime? Because I suspect it won't be government, and it can't be the owners of either of these properties. That's just not a good outcome, and it will just turn more and more people away from having, you know, perfectly good homes put up for rent, which is not a good thing for Canberra.
16: Okay. Obviously, there can be problems, but surely those are problems that can be ironed out, especially if, for example, the ACT government did underwrite any shortfall that there might be during a period of dispute. That dispute would ultimately be resolved, and then the government could recover its money from whoever is determined by the adjudicating panel to have responsibility for that. That can be worked through, can't it?
17: Seems like it could be. I mean, the government underwriting would probably be the best outcome here. It's a good outcome for the owners of these properties because they've got some certainty and some surety that if they need to call on that bond, there is a way that they could do it. It's really good for the tenants and for prospective tenants who are trying to move between properties, who obviously need that, you know, that lapse, because they are trying to get all of their stuff out of one and move it to another and then do the end of lease clean. So I think that is a circumstance in which we would say, yes, this is a good outcome for everyone. And it, there's not many times where that's the case, but I think that's what we need to be looking at here, is how can we keep the protections in place for landlords, but also help the tenants actually get into the market and get a roof over their head. I think we need to be looking at all of those options. And if we can sort that out, well, then absolutely, let's move forward.
16: Okay. The other issue that has cropped up, and for me, this is not a new issue. I've been seeing this for a long time in the ACT, but there's a dispute apparently in relation to a particular development in Belconnen, where people have purchased apartments off the plan, only to discover now that what was originally described as a two-bedroom apartment is really not a two-bedroom apartment. It's a one-bedroom plus study, because the second bedroom is technically not a bedroom because it has no windows. Now, this is a failure of regulation, surely.
17: It's something that, as you pointed out, this, I know that's been in the media and been in the headlines recently, but I can remember examples of this, you know, coming in and out of the media for many, many years. And we need to be really careful, because, to be fair, every single example of this that we hear, there's probably a different reason as to why that's, you know, why it's happened, why a purchaser may, you know, believe that they're getting something and it could be a little bit different to what's in the actual contract. It also then could be different to what's in the final plans, and the reasons as to why that all just doesn't marry up are all very different. So there's planning problems because of the way that apartments are sold. They are sold off the plan, often before final plans are approved by the planning authority, because it takes so long to get that, you know, to get that going. So that can be a problem, where planning says, actually, I need you to move some walls, or I need you to do this, or Evo Energy or Icon throw their two cents in as well. So there are legitimate times where things need to be changed, and it's not exactly the same as what was, you know, what was in the original marketing drawings. But what the good developers do is they actually communicate that to, you know, to their customers, and they say, we have needed to change this, and this is now going to, maybe it will slightly impact your development, or maybe there'll be no impact at all. But there are parts in these contracts that say things can be moved around, certain percentages from total square, you know, floor areas that you're getting, or the description of some of these dwellings. And I think in the example you're talking about, as you said, it's because there's no windows that it technically cannot be called a bedroom. But I don't think it's anything different in terms of floor space that people aren't getting. But it comes down to communication, and that has to be key in whatever you're doing, whatever business dealing you're doing. You need to communicate. So it's a shame that, you know, this is now playing out in the media rather than, you know, between developer and the clients trying to get a resolution that suits them.
16: When I had a family member come to Canberra to study at the ANU, he rented a room in what was described as a two-bedroom apartment on Northbourne Avenue. The second bedroom was not a bedroom. It had no window. Technically, it was meant to be some sort of study. But nonetheless, that doesn't stop people from treating it as a bedroom or renting it out as a bedroom. And people who are desperate for a place to be accommodated in Canberra will unfortunately tolerate those circumstances and feel that they have no choice but to put up with it. But it's unhealthy. It should not be permitted.
17: No, well, and it's not permitted under the planning regulations. You can't, you know, theoretically or actually even in marketing, you shouldn't be calling it a bedroom if there's no windows. So it's a good reminder, I think, for everyone that if you are buying a property, you know, off the plan or just in general, is to make sure you get the appropriate legal advice when, you know, before you sign the contract, and understand, particularly when you are buying off the plan, what might change over the course of, you know, 6, 12, 18 months while these things are getting approved. You know, has construction actually started, or is it something that's happening in the future? Make sure you read your contract. I think that's probably my, you know, number one message on anything like this from a former lawyer, a reformed lawyer, as I call myself. Make sure you get proper legal advice as to what can and can't change, because, you know, it doesn't stop the disappointment, but it stops the shock factor. And I think in a lot of these circumstances, people get so, you know, so emotional about it because it's such a large amount of money that they're investing. But if you remove that shock factor and there's a bit more understanding of you know, what can happen and what they're walking into, that's really helpful for everyone.
16: Yeah, I'd still like to see better regulation so that an apartment can't be designed with a room of that nature. Whether you brand it as a study or not, you still need natural ventilation.
17: You do. You do. It's very important in all of our designs to make sure that there's good ventilation, you know, good, you know, sustainability initiatives, so that good heating, good cooling, all of those things, particularly in the climate that we've got here in Canberra, although today is very unseasonably warm. So. Yeah,
16: it's a lovely spring day today and it's still winter, officially.
17: It's a beautiful spring day.
16: Thanks very much for chatting today.
17: Always good, Leon. Thank you.
16: Thank you. Ashley Berry, the Executive Director of the ACT branch of the Property Council of Australia. 11 minutes to 5 now on 2CC.
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18: The NRL will run the first trial of its controversial kickoff rule change in what could be a precursor to the permanent introduction of the rule for 2027. The team that concedes a try will have the option to restart by either kicking off or receiving the football. The NRL is keen to introduce the initiative at the start of this season but back down after a backlash from clubs. If implemented on a full-time basis, the rule change will be one of the biggest the game has undergone. That is an understatement.
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16: Checking your latest Canberra traffic. Heavy going now. Northbound on the Majura Parkway, approaching the Federal Highway. Clearing accidents from Lynham, Ellenborough Street, the off-ramp to the Barton Highway, Kings Avenue and Parks Way, Cook, William Hovell Drive and Coulter Drive, and the Belconnen area, Ginninderra Drive and Gundaroo Drive. 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
16: Email in from Marto, who says, state and territory-wise, it's a waste of time interviewing any ACT government minister. Not a single one have the gumption to do anything. Federally, what's the difference? So don't worry that Andrew Barr and others never come on 2CC. It would be a waste of everyone's time anyway. Just forget about it. Well, Marto, it has been quite a long time since I had the Chief Minister on the program. In fact, the last time he agreed to come onto the program was all the way back around the time that the ACT government acquired compulsorily the Calvary Hospital in North Canberra. He was scheduled to appear on the program on the day that was announced. And I thought, oh, okay, I'll add that to the things we'll talk about today. With about 2 minutes to go before the scheduled time to appear on the radio, live to air, we still had not heard from the Chief Minister, and we scrambled to find out what the heck was going on, because normally with people at that level, they ring us. We have to wait for them to ring. And when we finally contacted his media advisor, we were told, no. Not available today. Well, you could have at least told us that previously instead of booking an appointment and then forgetting about it. Since then, I've been very wary about actually asking Andrew Barr to appear on the program at all. From time to time, we have asked. From time to time, we've always been refused. But that's okay, because Andrew Barr is unreliable anyway. He's on the record as saying that he dislikes the media and he basically has no respect for what we do. Now, as for the other ministers in the ACT government, most of them are fine in terms of when they have the time, they will come onto the program and come onto the radio station and talk about whatever the issues might be. And obviously, I understand that in government, they're very busy, so they're not available every day. They're not always available at my beck and call. That's fine. They've got important jobs to do. But when they are available, generally, they do make the time to appear and answer questions, which is good. Same is true for the Greens and even for the Liberals, except they've been very tricky lately too. The Canberra Liberals don't seem to know whether they're coming or going. They don't know whether they're Arthur or Martha. And the last time I asked for a Canberra Liberal to appear on the program, I was told, no, they're not available this week because we don't like something that was said on the radio. Okay, well, in that case, I'm not going to ask you again because they're too precious. They really, really are. Anyway, that's enough of that nonsense. But Marto, thanks very much for the email. I appreciate your contribution. 5 minutes to five now. Tomorrow is the 1st of September. Most people say it's the first day of spring. It's also the first day of International Pain Awareness Month. And Pain Australia is asking Australians to wear red on the 1st of September to raise awareness of chronic pain conditions. The CEO at Pain Australia, Monica Boogs, good afternoon.
0: Good afternoon, Leon, and thank you for having me on today.
16: Oh, it's a pleasure. Thanks very much for joining us today. I guess it's one of those things a lot of people probably don't even think about much. If they don't experience chronic pain, they've got no reason to think about it, do they?
0: Oh, you're so right. And I think because we all experience pain, we don't understand what it's like if you live with pain every single day of your life, year on year and month on month, Leon. And it can be terribly impactful.
16: Chronic pain simply means pain that's never really going away, although it might fluctuate and get worse on some days and better on other days. It's always there. That must be extremely, not only frustrating, but very, I guess, exhausting.
0: Oh, you've captured it in one. It is exhausting. And it means if you have pain every single day, and chronic pain is when it's more than 3 months, you've had it for 3 months and then you continue to have it. And you can't sleep, you can't go to family events, people tell us they can't play with their children, their grandchildren, and you often can't work. And it can really impact every part of your life. And the issue is it's invisible. No one can see what you're going through.
16: That is, I guess, one of the frustrating elements of it. It is completely invisible. I guess also there would be the question of what causes chronic pain. I imagine there's an infinite number of answers to that question, but one of the more frustrating ones would be when people are not quite sure what the cause is.
0: Yes, Leon, and we call it neuropathic pain. And often people will have pain because they might have had an accident or they've had an illness and the pain has continued. But sometimes that is cured, but they still live with the pain. And there's no real reason. Their body and their nerve endings are telling them that they live with this incredible pain and nothing they can do. They can manage it, but it's really hard to treat and it's very complex.
16: Okay, what do we need to know about chronic pain and how we can manage it?
0: Look, how we can manage it is, and what we say about our day tomorrow, our Awareness Day, is that, you know, please speak to a health professional and also speak to your family. Let them know what you're going through. Often people who live with pain hide it. They don't want to be seen as whinging. They don't want people to go, oh, here they go again. And also to your listeners, if you know someone who lives with pain, sort of start that conversation. Say, how can we help you? And often it's a mixture. I live with chronic pain and I do hydrotherapy, I do physio. There's a whole mixture and it's not really one thing, but we are saying tomorrow, wear red, show your support, start that conversation, walk into your pharmacy and say, can you help me? And this is what I can't and cannot do. And this is what my pain is doing. And in the ACT, Leon, there's about 59,000 people who live with chronic pain.
16: It's obviously distressing for people who experience it, but I suspect there are some who try to grin and bear it and try their best to simply ignore it. I guess, you know, some people might feel they have no other choice, mightn't they?
0: Yeah, they do. They don't want work to know because they think that, you know, they won't be considered a good worker. They don't want their family to know because they don't want to be included. So you're right. And that's the worst thing you can do. Because what happens is if you've got pain, it can then become acute. It goes from acute to chronic. Or if it's chronic and you're not managing it, it just gets worse and worse. And we have people who for years weren't diagnosed or didn't want to speak up and ask for help. And their chronic pain is worse and it's harder to manage the longer it goes on without managing it. So please, if you know someone or you have chronic pain yourself, just tomorrow feel comfortable in saying to people, I live with chronic pain and I'm wondering how you could help me, or can I walk into my pharmacist or speak to my doctor and let's see how we can start to manage this together.
16: Fantastic. Thanks very much for chatting today.
0: Oh, thank you, Leon. It means a lot, so we appreciate your interest.
16: Thank you. Monica Boogs, the CEO at Pain Australia, and September is International Pain Awareness Month. It's about 1 minute to five. All the latest news is coming up next.
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6: Getting down to a low of 3 degrees overnight. Tomorrow, a sunny day for Canberra, a top of 20 from the Capital Radio Newsroom. Good afternoon, I'm Jeff Tyler. Makeshift graves are being set up in parts of Nepal following devastating floods hit the border with Tibet. The death toll has risen to 903, with 43 Australians among the more than 4,000 still missing. Australian aid is heading to the region to help in search and rescue efforts. Reporter on the ground in Kathmandu, Nelson Scott, says hope is starting to fade.
5: All these temporary graves that are being set up in affected regions, the reality of this, I think, is starting to dawn on people. And, you know, in these circumstances, the longer these things go on, the chance of survival becomes less likely.
6: The Albanese government is being urged to follow the UK and ban pornographic material depicting strangulation and suffocation. The death of a Sydney teenager in a suspected case of strangulation during sex has reignited discussion about the potential harms of certain content. State opposition leader Kelly Sloan says state and federal inquiries have recommended increasing restrictions on pornographic material.
7: It's time to stop talking about it. It's time to get on with the job. No more inquiries. Let's look to other jurisdictions and make sure that these huge companies, these pornography companies and also the social media companies, are held to account for what they're doing to our young people.
6: Canberra's crime rates are back in the spotlight following a break-in at a store in Gungahlin over the weekend. Small business owner and victims of crime advocate John Makita says locals may not be aware of how bad things actually are.
8: People always say to me, oh, you know, the crime rates are down, that sort of stuff. Well, it's not. The government has a really good way of hiding things and changing statistics to make them look like that they're actually on the way down. Particular instances just on the weekend in Gungahlin, where I live, there were a number of break-ins, shop owners that had their windows smashed. I mean, crime is rampant in our city.
6: The independent member for Murrumbidgee has continued to express concerns over the relocation of Access Canberra in Woden from an office to the local library. Fiona Carrick says it's unclear how it's going to operate.
26: The Woden Library, there is an opportunity to have visual arts by the cafe, and there's meeting rooms to have art workshops. It is unclear to me why they are taking away library space when they do not have a plan for the community needs.
6: Australian rock icon Angry Anderson is in hospital after suffering cardiac arrest. The 79-year-old's Rose Tattoo bandmates shared the news on social media and have expressed their thanks to fans who've responded with messages of support.
9: The latest finance report.
6: The ASX 200 is down 16 points to 9,076. Gold is selling at $4,436 an ounce. And one Aussie dollar is buying 71.63 US cents.
9: Sports update.
6: Newcastle Knights prop Jacob Taiafidi is facing a season-ending suspension after being sent off for a high tackle in his side's loss to the Warriors. With an early guilty plea, he'll be sidelined for four matches. In AFL, Carlton is gearing up for an elimination final against Geelong. The Blues training today at Prince's Park. And a massive boil over at the US Open. Four-time champion Novak Djokovic has been eliminated in the opening round. The 39-year-old going down to Argentina's Mariano Navarone. Djokovic saying his body failed him in the humid New York conditions.
10: My whole body, you know, starts to collapse, basically cramping and pain. And yeah, the back just gave up in the end.
6: That's the latest from the Capital Radio newsroom.
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12: Checking your latest Canberra traffic and our slow spots in the usual places this afternoon. Northbound on the Majura Parkway approaching the Federal Highway. William Hovell Drive through Hawker, northbound as well, towards Drake Brockman Drive and into Cook. Cool to drive from William Hovell Drive to Redfern Street. 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
11: 2CC weather. Alexander Watson Insulation. Canberra's cold. Your house doesn't have to be.
6: Getting down to a low of 3 degrees overnight. Tomorrow, sunny and a top of 20. Wednesday, a shower or two and a top of 21 degrees. Thursday, a shower or two and a top of 17. Friday, possible shower and a top of 18 degrees.
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0: Good afternoon, and how the devil are you? Great to have your company today. Leon Delaney here with you. It's Canberra Live on 2CC, and that's your chance to have your say. Any topic, any time, whatever it is you'd like to talk about, all you need to do is get on the phone and call me up, 6255 1206. Send a text if you'd like, 0488 266 266, or you can email by going to the 2CC website where you can click on the feedback link and you can tell me what's on your mind, Canberra. Thanks to Transport Canberra and City Services, nothing on the schedule for roadworks in the suburbs tonight, but on behalf of Infrastructure Canberra, from 9 p.m. tonight until 4 a.m. tomorrow morning, traffic heading northbound on Commonwealth Avenue will be diverted via Albert Street and Corkhill Street under traffic control. You can find more information on those roadworks on the Built for CBR website. And then tomorrow in the daytime, there'll be temporary lane closures and speed limit reductions in place as required between the hours of 9:30 a.m. and 4 p.m. on sections of Parkes Way to facilitate activities including handrail and lighting maintenance and griffin removal. The sections of Parkes Way affected include both directions on the approaches to the Kings Avenue overpass, also the westbound part of Parkes Way between Corranderk Street and Commonwealth Avenue, including the on-ramp to Commonwealth Avenue. Vehicle access will be maintained along the on-ramp at all times. More information about that one can be found on the National Capital Authority website. Don't forget, of course, there's all of the ongoing chaos and confusion in Civic, thanks to Light Rail Stage 2A, the chaos and confusion on the Commonwealth Avenue Bridge, thanks to the Commonwealth Avenue Bridge Upgrade Project, and over the border in Queanbeyan, the chaos and confusion which has seen Monaro Street closed, and it will remain closed until November for the upgrade works to be completed there. 5:09 now on 2CC. It's Canberra Live. The ACT government has invited people with lived experience of the mental health system, along with their families, relatives, carers, anybody with a stake, really, to help shape the future of mental health regulation and legislation in Canberra. A review of key parts of the Mental Health Act of 2015 is now underway, and the public consultation process is open. The ACT Greens spokesperson for health and mental health, Rebecca Vassarotti, good afternoon.
1: Good afternoon. Lovely to speak to you, Leon.
0: Well, thanks for joining us today. Why do we need to review the Mental Health Act, and what would you like to see as the outcome?
1: Yeah, look, this review of the Mental Health Act is actually a statutory review. It's something that the government needs to do on a regular basis. And it is looking specifically at parts of the system that is really around the acute part of the system. So it is really important that people with lived experience do provide their perspectives. It's a very, you know, it has a lot of power. I, in fact, sat on the Mental Health Tribunal, so I've seen the importance of the decisions that are made. So it is really important that people who have experienced that system make sure that they're providing their views and perspectives on what happens. From our perspective, we think this is really important. But, you know, what we continue to do is really look at the acute end of the system. And what we'd really like to see is much more attention and resources at the early intervention and prevention end of the spectrum. So people aren't, you know, in the system and having to deal, you know, at a time where they're really having an acute mental health experience.
0: I had a chat with Lisa Kelly last week from the Mental Health Community Coalition after she wrote an opinion piece about exactly that, about investing in the supports and services that are needed to prevent crises in the first place. How can we deliver that?
1: Yeah, look, I think it is really important that we look at where we are putting our investment and where we are putting the resources. We're really lucky that we've got really good evidence in terms of the sorts of things that we need to do to support people in the community to ensure that they've got the supports in place before they are experiencing acute mental experiences. Look, a big proportion of our population are going to experience some mental health challenges over their life, and so what we need to do is really support them before it gets to that acute stage. So this is about political will. This is about investing in evidence-based approaches, and it is about resourcing as well.
0: Okay, this particular review is focusing on some particular specific areas, isn't it? And the government's media release says that the public consultation process contains 15 sections that are part of the mandatory review, plus 7 additional areas related to the Mental Health Act. So it's going beyond what it's required to do under the mandatory review. What are they looking at, and are they looking at the right things?
1: Yeah, look, again, it continues to be at sort of that acute end. There's some really good additional things that the government is looking at. It's looking at things such as the cultural safety of facilities, and particularly ensuring for First Nations people that how these services are being delivered, that they are being delivered in a way that's culturally safe and appropriate. Looking at how we support people in terms of having gender appropriate services, and also ensuring people are safe when they're in facilities. So, you know, they're really important things to look at, but it is really looking at that point in time where people are potentially subject to a particular order, which is limiting their, you know, limiting their rights, maybe having to participate in treatment or stay in a facility. So we are looking at those that really up the acute end. These are important things to have a look at. And I think particularly the fact that it is focused on getting the experience of people who have had lived experience, that's a really important thing to do. But we need to look at this in a very holistic way and recognise that the statutory review and even the things beyond the statutory review are really looking at the acute end of the system.
0: There has been some public discussion lately about people with mental health issues who have been involved in violent activities in the community. Now, having said that, the vast majority of people with mental health issues are not aggressive or violent, and statistically are more likely to be a victim of crime than a perpetrator. However, there have been one or two well-reported and highly publicised instances where somebody who perhaps really should have been in care somewhere wasn't, and were in the public domain and caused harm in the community. Do we need to better manage people with those behavioural issues?
1: Yeah, look, we absolutely need to ensure that everyone is safe and being looked after, and the community has, you know, rightfully has expectations that the system will keep the broad community safe. And when you look at the Mental Health Act, it really is, you know, very much focused on ensuring the individuals themselves and the community are being kept safe. So I think that is a really important element. And there is work that's happening, and some work that flowed out of some, you know, well-known instances where the system really did seem to break down. So there's ongoing work in terms of looking at ensuring that we, you know, we do keep our community safe. But again, for us, in terms of if we, you know, want to, you know, provide the best support for people, actually providing support at an early stage, at a stage where things haven't got to an acute end, is how we're going to keep both individuals and the community safe, where we have wraparound services where people can actually put up their hand and say, hey, I need some help. That's how we're going to keep our community at large much more safe than a system that's overstretched, where people aren't getting support early and we're actually having to intervene very late into a situation where people are, you know, need a lot more intervention and support to keep themselves and the community safe.
0: Rebecca, thanks very much for joining us today.
1: Great to speak to you.
0: Thank you. Rebecca Vazirotti, the ACT Greens spokesperson for health and mental health on 2CC, 16 past 5. From the 2CC newsroom, it is Jeff Tyler. Good afternoon.
2: Hello, Leon, and to your listeners. First of all, ACT policing is seeking witnesses following the alleged assault of a young female at the city bus interchange. It happened earlier this month around 7:40 p.m. Saturday the 15th of August. A group of young females allegedly approached and assaulted a young girl near Platform 4. The stop is near Alinga Street. It's alleged the victim was pushed from behind, then punched. Police believe several members of the public witnessed the incident. Some intervened, and police would like to speak to some of those people. You know who to call.
0: Yes, Crime Stoppers. There we go.
2: The University of Canberra will press ahead with plans to merge its five faculties into two, with the Vice-Chancellor Bill Shorten saying the restructure can be achieved without forced redundancies. That's excellent news for some. Mr. Shorten says the proposed changes would create a health and science faculty alongside a second faculty combining business, law, arts, education and technology. So a little bit of a restructure happening there at UC.
0: Indeed.
2: And the Canberra Raiders have announced the re-signing of Matt Timocor on a new deal which will see him stay in the green until 2028. The New Zealand international made his debut for the club in 2020. He's made 100 appearances in the years since. He says the decision to stay on was an easy one. Can I stay on the rugby league for a moment?
0: Please do.
2: Did you watch the prelude to the South Sydney Rabbitohs game on Saturday?
0: No, but I've seen clips on social media ever since.
2: I tell you what, I was moving house, as you know.
0: Yep.
2: But I had a little bit of a lunch break and went down to the local club just to watch a little bit of the game. There wasn't a dry eye in the house.
0: No.
2: It was so inspirational. And I know some people have said, you know, it's a little bit of a gimmick that they've awarded this.
0: Well, for people who don't know what we're talking about, Jai Arrow was honoured by being, because he was earlier this year diagnosed with motor neuron disease and had to immediately retire from the game.
2: 98 games.
0: Yeah, he's too short of playing 100 games. So what they've done for the end of the season is he got special permission to be in the starting lineup for the last two games for the Rabbitohs for the season. And on the weekend, he went onto the field to the scenes of You'll Never Walk Alone. There was, as you say, not a dry eye in the house. He was on the field officially for 3 seconds. They stopped the clock and he was interchanged.
2: Yeah.
0: But just an extraordinary

0: Well, he's been signed for another couple of seasons. Yes. Excellent news for the Raiders.
1: Yeah, good stuff. Yeah, they're trying to sign everybody they can because they're frightened of losing Hudson Young.
0: Well, that's right. Yeah. We don't want that to happen, do we?
1: No, we don't.
0: No, okay. Well, all that and more at the 6 o'clock news.
1: Fantastic. Thanks very much. Jeff Tyler from the 2CC newsroom. It's about 20 past 5 now.
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8: Checking again, your latest Canberra traffic and some slow spots around town, including Pialago Avenue to and from Oaks Estate Road. Also, Sutton Road, Cowan, about a K north of Yass Road. Busy northbound on the Majura Parkway to the Federal Highway. Cool to Drive, Cook to Redfern Street and William Hovell Drive approaching Drake Brockman Drive, Hawker. 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
1: At the Bureau with all the details, Tristan Samana, good afternoon.
9: Good afternoon, Leon. How's your Monday going?
1: For a Monday, surprisingly well. Blue skies, sunshine. In fact, you wouldn't even think it was winter anymore.
9: Yeah, you're most definitely right. I think winter's definitely out the door by about tomorrow for Canberra. We've got those maximum temperatures jumping into the 20s and the 21 degrees, and there's minimum temperatures of 3 degrees tomorrow. We'll jump up to around 7 degrees on the Wednesday. However, we've got a return of the showers from Wednesday, and right through to around Saturday, we've got a chance of some more showers. So winter's going to come back a little bit for a short while. Hopefully spring should come next week or so.
1: All right, we'll keep our fingers crossed. Thanks very much for the update.
9: No problem.
1: Thank you.
9: Good evening.
1: Thank you. Tristan Samana at the Bureau with the very latest on the weather.
2: Canberra's number one for news, opinion and entertainment. Thanks to Bloomer's Lawyers. Canberra Live with Leon Delaney on 2CC.
1: 23 past 5 on 2CC, and we mentioned with Mark Vergano a little bit earlier today the extraordinary season that the Canberra Brave have enjoyed, only to meet with, I guess you'd have to say, crushing disappointment to miss out in the grand final by just 1 point. CEO at the Canberra Brave, Stephen Campbell, good afternoon.
10: Good afternoon.
1: Do you have any fingernails left?
10: No, not many. I don't have much of a voice left either.
1: No doubt you would have been very vocal in Melbourne over the weekend. It was an extraordinary run for the Canberra Brave, wasn't it, right throughout the season, and particularly going into the finals series on Friday and Saturday?
10: Look, the boys played incredibly well all year. You know, we had a 12-win streak there, and then an overtime loss and an overtime win going into the finals. So the guys certainly demonstrated that they were, you know, up there amongst the best. Look, finals hockey, it's tough. It's a very coveted trophy. It's the third oldest ice hockey trophy in the world, so there's a lot of status attached to it, and people play very hard because they want their name on that trophy.

0: There was also quite a lot made of the extraordinary defence delivered by the Newcastle North Stars. Apparently, their defence had to make a huge number of saves because the Brave players were taking more shots at goal than the Newcastle players were, but you couldn't get past that last line of defence.
1: No, it was difficult. Yeah, 50 plus shots on goal. So our boys threw everything at it. Their goalie was tremendous, and you know, their D played a incredible game. So look, both teams best in the league, and on that day, the North Stars had it.
0: Yeah, obviously it would have been a thrilling game to watch, and only 1 point the difference in the end. Obviously, people would have been on the edge of their seats right through until the very end. So you've already said we'll be back bigger and better next year. What are your plans?
1: Look, our plans are we'll be in receipt of our new boards that unfortunately didn't arrive in time for this season. Our new ice resurfacer is arriving on the 30th of September. So, you know, we'll be back with a great piece of infrastructure. We'll be back at AIS. It's our new home. We love it there. And hopefully we'll get another season of sellout games of 3,000 people per game.
0: Have you been surprised by just how successful that move to AIS has turned out to be?
1: I'm not surprised that when people go to a game, they fall in love with it. You know, anybody who has never experienced ice hockey and they experience it for the very first time, it's an instant, wow, what have I been missing out on? So I'm not surprised at that. I'm certainly surprised at the speed at which people fell in love with the game and went to the game. But it's an incredible experience. We're incredibly proud that so many Canberrans come out week in, week out. And it's not just Canberrans. You know, 20% of our fans are coming to a game from outside of the ACT, bringing in much-needed economic tourism. So it's great for the team, but it's also great for the ACT.
0: Longer term, I know you're eyeing a much bigger venue, and obviously the sellout crowds really do demonstrate that you'll be able to deliver the goods for a larger venue, doesn't it?
1: Well, I believe it does. These finals weekend, the tickets went on sale and they were all sold out within 15 minutes. In fact, less than 15 minutes. So we know that it's not just demand within the ACT, but it's demand right across the league. Every venue sold out, every game. We happen to be the largest by a long shot, and we demonstrated that there is a demand for hockey. So, you know, we are having conversations with the ACT government, and the ACT government have put out will shortly be putting out some more detailed design and have discussions with potential users. What we'd like to see is a Madison Square Gardens style venue in the city with 6,000 to 8,000 plus spectator capacity, so you can have basketball one day, ice hockey the next, and a concert the following day. It's a very proven method of providing sport and entertainment in North America, and we think we can replicate that here.
0: Fantastic. Stephen, thanks very much for chatting today.
1: You're welcome. Thank you.
0: Thank you. Stephen Campbell, the CEO at the Canberra Brave. 28 past five, a news update is next.
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7: Getting down to a low of 3 degrees overnight. Tomorrow, a sunny day for Canberra. A top of 20 from the Capital Radio newsroom. Good afternoon, I'm Jeff Tyler. Makeshift graves are being set up in parts of Nepal following devastating floods hit the border with Tibet. The death toll has risen to 903, with 43 Australians among the more than 4,000 still missing. Australian aid is heading to the region to help in search and rescue efforts. Reporter on the ground in Kathmandu, Nelson Scott, says hope is starting to fade.
8: All these temporary graves that are being set up in affected regions, the reality of this, I think, is starting to dawn on people. And, you know, in these circumstances, the longer these things go on, the chance of survival becomes less likely.
7: The Albanese government is being urged to follow the UK and ban pornographic material depicting strangulation and suffocation. The death of a Sydney teenager in a suspected case of strangulation during sex has reignited discussion about the potential harms of certain content. State opposition leader Kelly Sloan says state and federal inquiries have recommended increasing restrictions on pornographic material.
9: It's time to stop talking about it. It's time to get on with the job. No more inquiries. Let's look to other jurisdictions and make sure that these huge companies, these pornography companies and also the social media companies, are held to account for what they're doing to our young people.
7: Canberra's crime rates are back in the spotlight following a break-in at a store in Gungahlin over the weekend. Small business owner and victims of crime advocate John Makita says locals may not be aware of how bad things actually are.
10: People always say to me, oh, you know, the crime rates are down, that sort of stuff. Well, it's not. The government has a really good way of hiding things and changing statistics to make them look like that they're actually on the way down. Particular instances just on the weekend in Gungahlin, where I live, there were a number of break-ins, shop owners that had their windows smashed. I mean, crime is rampant in our city.
7: The independent member for Murrumbidgee has continued to express concerns over the relocation of Access Canberra in Woden from an office to the local library. Fiona Carrick says it's unclear how it's going to operate.
11: Woden Library, there is an opportunity to have visual arts by the cafe, and there's meeting rooms to have art workshops. It is unclear to me why they are taking away library space when they do not have a plan for the community needs in the area.
7: And Canberra has gone through its warmest winter on record with a mean temperature of just 8.1 degrees. The previous record of 7.8 was set in 2023.
12: Sports update.
7: Newcastle Knights prop Jacob Taiafidi is facing a season-ending suspension after being sent off for a high tackle in his side's loss to the Warriors. With an early guilty plea, he'll be sidelined for four matches. In AFL, Carlton is gearing up for an elimination final against Geelong. The Blues training today at Prince's Park. And a massive boil over at the US Open. Four-time champion Novak Djokovic has been eliminated in the opening round. The 39-year-old going down to Argentina's Mariano Navarrete. Djokovic saying his body failed him in the humid New York conditions.
13: My whole body, you know, starts to collapse, basically cramping and pain. And yeah, the back just gave up in the end.
7: That's the latest from the Capital Radio newsroom.
14: 2CC weather. Alexander Watson Insulation. Canberra's cold. Your house doesn't have to be.
7: Getting down to a low of 3 degrees overnight. Tomorrow, sunny and a top of 20. Wednesday, a shower or two and a top of 21 degrees. Thursday, a shower or two and a top of 17. Friday, possible shower and a top of 18 degrees.
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0: 24 to 6, Chief Investment Officer at the Motley Fool, Mr. Scott Phillips. Good afternoon.
18: Leon, good afternoon.
0: Well, I'm afraid we couldn't quite bring it in for a landing today.
18: We couldn't, could we? I mean, look, the futures were down this morning. The US market closed down on Friday night, so hopes weren't particularly high. But by late morning, we're actually in positive territory. We kind of thought maybe we'd actually buck the trend, and that was the last we heard of it. By midday, we're in negative territory, and we spent the entire day there. Almost broke back into positive territory about 1 or 1:30, but yeah, couldn't quite do it. In the end, the ASX 200 fell 0.18%, a slightly larger quarter of a percent fall for the All Ordinaries, 9,271 points.
0: Well, that being the case, who were the guilty parties dragging the market down?
18: We can blame Silex Systems mostly. They were down 13.8%, but following them lower was Greatland Resources, off by 6.4%, a 6.3% fall for Predictive Discovery. Develop Global was down 6.2%, as was NextGen Energy.
0: Nevertheless, I believe there were some who were pointed in the right direction. Who were they?
18: Really mixed bag too. PEXA Group, after being down strongly last week, was up 9.4% today. Kingsgate Consolidated put on 4.7%. A 3.8% jump for Domino's. Viva Energy up 3.5%. And Dalrymple Bay Infrastructure gained 3%.
0: When I got up this morning, I was looking at headlines screaming about the Star Entertainment and their $307 million loss. How can you run a casino and lose money?
18: And they've managed to do it year after year. They're not doing themselves any favours at Star. The answer is if you run it badly. You're right. If you own the gaming tables, you'd make a fortune. If you tried to throw a whole lot of costs and operating models and hotels and casino restaurants and cafes on top of that, and a whole lot of debt funding the lot, it's amazing how quickly you can take a statistically almost certain win and turn it into a loss, and yet that's what Star has done. At the same time, we're hearing stories too of leaked audio about the way Star talked about how they might present evidence to the regulator and certain inquiries. Star is miles, there's a lot of work to be done to get themselves into a situation where they can assume, or investors can assume, they're going to continue to actually be in business, let alone be profitable over time. It probably is the most likely scenario. They've got this far. They've got lenders who have advanced them some money. There are some real assets there, but this has been an absolute debacle of a story, and it continues to be a real problem for Star. So, yeah, $300 million loss for literally the house always wins, but if the house is managed badly, that's the sort of result you get.
0: It brings new meaning to some of those old expressions about couldn't manage a something in a something, if you know what I mean.
18: Correct.
0: All right, how's the Aussie dollar?
18: A drinking session in a brewing establishment. Let's go with that one. The Aussie dollar is pretty flat, actually. It's up by 0.01% over the last 24 hours. Down, though, this time last week, or the end of last week, U.S. interest rates will probably go up if U.S. Fed Chair Kevin Warsh has his way, and that's pushed the U.S. dollar up, our dollar down, 71.61 U.S. cents.
0: Thank you so much. We'll catch up again tomorrow.
18: Will do. Thanks, Leo.
0: Scott Phillips, Chief Investment Officer at the Motley Fool, with all today's finance.
14: Canberra's number one for news, opinion and entertainment. Thanks to Bloomer's Lawyers. Canberra Live with Leon Delaney on 2CC.
0: Well, it's about 20 to 6 now. One of the nation's best known and much loved locomotives is returning to Canberra. Everybody loves a train, right? Everybody loves a steam train, especially. From this Friday, the locomotive 3801 will be taking tourists around Canberra on a ride. To explain exactly what's going on, Canberra Railway Museum Director Jane Wheaton. Good afternoon.
19: Hello, Leon. Thanks for having me on.
0: Well, thanks for joining us today. First of all, tell us the story of Locomotive 3801.
19: Yes. So 3801, built in 1942, entered service in 1943. There were 30 of this type built. And they ran for about 30 years. So one of the last steam locomotives introduced into operation around New South Wales before then diesel locomotives took over. It's an absolutely beautiful locomotive, green, a modern look to it with what they call streamlines. So it's got a kind of a pointy nose cone. It's owned by Transport Heritage New South Wales. And they're bringing it down, as you said, on Friday to run trips from Canberra Station out to Bungendore on the Friday, and then on Saturday and Sunday, shorter trips to a place called Burbong, where there used to be a little station, about halfway to Bungendore. So it's going to be beautiful going through the Molonglo Gorge, and it'll be very spectacular for people.
0: Okay, so obviously it's a joy ride. It won't be going at breakneck speed, or will it?
19: No, it won't be going that fast because the trip through the Molonglo Gorge, which a lot of people are not familiar with, if you've taken the Explorer out of Kingston, you'll know that you're going through several tunnels, you've got to climb up the range, so it's not a fast trip. When you get down the other side to Bungendore, they can pick up a bit of speed. But this class of loco, when it was introduced, was designed for speed, and they were hauling express passenger services. But it won't be doing those sorts of speeds on our branch line because it just isn't that sort of line for those conditions.
0: Now, obviously, people will be taking this ride to peer from the windows. What can they see? What's the scenery like?
19: So you're out of Canberra, you travel through Fishwick, so they'll see some backyard, sort of industry backyards that they're not used to seeing. But the best part of the trip is when you get just outside Queanbeyan and head into what we call Molonglo Gorge, where the river has, over obviously thousands of years, cut a small gorge that's quite spectacular, especially if there's been a lot of rain. So maybe we're not going to see that this trip, but you can look out from one side and see the river and the waterfalls and the gorge country. And then there are three tunnels between Canberra and Bungendore. And who doesn't love a tunnel?
0: Well, that's right.
19: It goes black and we all scream.
0: Yes, and you listen to the sound echoing from the tunnel walls. It's quite spectacular. Now, tell us about the accommodation on the train. People will be travelling in style, won't they?
19: Yes, because what Transport Heritage New South Wales do, they are pulling heritage carriages. So if you've travelled on the Explorer on our Canberra to Sydney services, it's all stainless steel and, you know, it's utilitarian these days. But what Transport Heritage have on offer is beautiful old wooden carriages built in the probably 20s, 30s, 40s. I'm not sure exactly what they'll have on the day. But they're done in style. And so in some cases, people will be in compartments that seat six people. In other cases, it's what they call saloon seating. And so it is the way people used to travel. And as you said, everyone loves a steam train. And I think the Canberra trips, when we have 3801 here and earlier this year, the picnic train as well, they sell out very quickly. They're obviously very popular trips. I'm going on the Friday and I'm super excited.
0: Yeah, I'm sure you are. How do people get on board?
19: Well, I think at this stage most of the trips are sold out, which is good news for Transport Heritage. Bad news if you don't have your tickets at this stage. There are some one-way trips on the Monday where they're relocating the locomotive back north. And when I looked earlier today, there were still seats available there. Of course, then you've got to get yourself back from Goulburn. And there may be some seats on one of the Saturday trips. But they have all sold out. The vast majority have sold out. So it's probably more a case of how can you go and have a look at it?
0: Yep.
19: And I would suggest people have a look at Google Maps and look for spots where the railway line is sort of near a road and there's somewhere safe to pull over. If you're going to chase the train to try and get photographs or get a glimpse of it, just be very careful, obviously, that how you're parking and that you're not too close to the track. But there are certainly some good vantage spots along the way where people can get a good look at it. Even just in Fishwick, there'll be some places where you'll see it go past.
0: Fantastic. Jane, thanks very much for chatting today.
19: Okay, thank you very much.
0: Thank you, Jane Wheaton, the director at the Canberra Railway Museum on 2CC. It's 5:45 now, and I've got to say that I saw an interesting headline today. There's been another sighting of a koala in the wild. I say another because there's been one or two in the last couple of years, either in or near the ACT. The Wandiali Environa Wildlife Sanctuary is just across the border near Googong, and the individual there who can tell us what's going on is Carolyn Larkham. Good afternoon.
20: Good afternoon, Leon.
0: Thanks.
20: Hope you are well.
0: Well, look, so far so good. I know we've all been very concerned about the fate of our koalas, and for a long time there was a real fear that we just didn't have any around Canberra anymore, but we have had a couple of sightings in recent years, haven't we?
20: Yes, we have. We're here just south of Queanbeyan, and we had a koala that turned up here a couple of weeks ago. And that's our second sighting of a koala here in less than 12 months. And that's on top of an audio recording that we had of a koala from just over 3 years ago. So we're pretty excited that they're here. Well, moving through here, or maybe living here, or maybe looking to live here in the future.
0: Now, obviously, koalas are a threatened species. They're an endangered species, and so we do have to be very careful about looking out for them. When we do see them, we should keep our distance, right?
20: Yes, absolutely. When we see them here, excuse me, during the day, they're mostly up in a tree, so they're relatively safe when they're in a tree that, you know, we try not to crowd them. But certainly at night seems to be when they'll come down from their trees, especially these young males that are maybe looking for a new home, moving around the countryside a bit, and they'll come down from their trees at night and move around. And that's when we've got to be absolutely careful. And obviously dogs have to be careful if your dog's out and about, and especially on our roads as well.
0: Absolutely. Do we have a clear idea of just how many koalas might be in the local region, or is that really hard to figure out?
20: Oh, they're so hard to see. You can be standing under a tree that has a koala in it and know that there's one there, but still not see it. I don't know the answer to that question. We've been part of some research that's being done with local land services and Upper Murrumbidgee Land Care called Cool Country Koala Karaoke, and that's all about putting out sound recorders or audio recorders to try and pick up the males at this time of year when they're calling. And I believe that the cool country koalas, so the koalas on the southern tablelands, there are some down the southern end of the Tindaries and round Numerella. I believe there are some populations of koalas. I don't know what we've got around here. Maybe out around Captain's Flat. There's certainly areas around here where they've been seen recently.
0: Okay, I am curious. What sort of sound does a koala make?
20: Oh, I'm afraid I'm not sure that I can replicate that. a loud kind of woofing, grunting noise is probably quite loud is probably the best I could do with that.
0: So if I was walking through the bush at night in the dark and I heard that sound, it would scare the pants off me, right?
20: Likewise. Yeah, that's absolutely a drop there, isn't it?
0: Yeah, it certainly is. Carolyn, thanks very much for chatting today.
20: My pleasure. Thanks, Leon.
0: Thank you. Carolyn Larkham from the Wundiali Environa Wildlife Sanctuary just near Googong on 2CC. It's 10 to 6 now.
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1: Checking again your latest Canberra traffic and a few accidents as night begins to fall across the capital. Curtin, the Tuggeranong Parkway needs your care near Cotter Road. Also a minor crash reported, Stanley Street, Hackett, and at Forest, Marnica Circle on Canberra Avenue near Marnica Oval has been an accident reported too. Get the iconic Rimmel London Scandalised Eyeliner for just $7 at Coles. 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And that's Canberra traffic.
14: 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Thanks to Bloomer's Lawyers, this is Canberra Live with Leon Delaney on 2CC.
0: Well, it's about 8 minutes to six now. Today is the 31st day of August. Yes, tomorrow will be springtime. There's a few birthdays today that are actors and sports people. Yeah, that's right. Andrei Medvedev, the Ukrainian tennis player, is 52 today. US actor and comedian Chris Tucker is 55 today. Aussie actor Jonathan LaPaglia is 57 today. US actor Richard Gere, who was born Richard Tiffany Gere. That's a great middle name, isn't it? He was born in Philadelphia in 1949. Richard Gere is 77 today. How about that? Sir Clive Lloyd, the West Indies cricketer, the legendary cricketer, he's 82 today, born in Queenstown in 1944. And Aussie actor Jack Thompson, born on this date in 1940, is celebrating his 86th birthday today. Musically, not so many names to choose from, but there is one that absolutely stands out on the list, celebrating his 81st birthday today.

Van Morrison on the bright side of the road. Born in Belfast in Northern Ireland in 1945, Van Morrison is celebrating his 81st birthday today. What great music and so many great songs. Happy birthday, Van Morrison. Well, that's about it from me today. Coming up next, it's Sports Today. All being well, I'll be back again tomorrow at the usual time, straight after the 3 o'clock news. Hopefully you can join me then. Until then, look after yourself, but more importantly, let's remember to look after each other. In the end, that's all we ever really have.

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15: Getting down to a low of 3 degrees overnight. Tomorrow, sunny, a top of 20 from the Capital Radio Newsroom. Good afternoon. I'm Jeff Tyler. The University of Canberra will press ahead with plans to merge its 5 faculties into 2, with the Vice-Chancellor saying the restructure can be achieved without forced redundancies. Bill Shorten says the proposed changes would create a health and science faculty alongside a second faculty combining business, law, arts, education and technology. Relatives of those caught up in Nepal's flood disaster are growing more desperate by the day as the search for those missing intensifies. The death toll is nearing 800 and thousands of people are still unaccounted for. Sara Vishwan Antun's family is among the 43 Australians yet to be found. She's told Nine the federal government needs to do more.
16: The area that they were last seen in is very difficult to reach by foot. There's only 40 helicopters being sent across Nepal every single day, which is clearly not enough. We know that they're a third world country that doesn't have enough support there, and we need to send our Australians there to try and find our family.
15: Labor has announced another $3 million in aid, largely in the form of emergency hygiene kits and solar lighting solutions. ACT policing is seeking witnesses following the alleged assault of a young female at the city bus interchange early this month. About 7:40pm Saturday 15th of August, a group of young females allegedly approached and assaulted a young girl near Platform 4 at the stop just on Alinga Street. It's alleged the victim was pushed from behind, then punched in the face. Police believe several members of the public witnessed the incident and intervened. The users of the Stirling enclosed oval are calling for the government to take action and fix the area up. The Juggernauts AFL club says they are still dealing with a rodent infestation, which has been going on for months. Fiona Carrick, the independent member for Murrumbidgee, says the infestation is not the only issue.
17: Not only that, the scoreboard is broken. So you're trying to have an AFL game
1: and there's no scoreboard. Say a little card the size of your hand is on a table at the front near the little clubhouse, and you flip over the numbers. It's a little flip number thing. So, you know, it's pretty hard to see a scoreboard when it's about the size of your hand sitting on a table.
15: Australian rock icon Angry Anderson is in hospital after suffering a cardiac arrest. The 79-year-old's Rose Tattoo bandmates shared the news on social media and have expressed their thanks to fans who've responded with messages of support. And Canberra has gone through its warmest winter on record with a mean temperature of just 8.1 degrees. The previous record of 7.8 was set in 2023.
5: Sports update.
15: The Canberra Raiders have announced the re-signing of Matt Timocott on a new deal, which will see him stay in the green until 2028. The New Zealand international made his debut for the club in 2020 and has made 100 appearances in the years since. He says the decision to stay was an easy one. And Roosters halfback Sam Walker's undergone surgery on an injured ankle. Teammate Connor Watson says Walker could return during the finals.
6: He's obviously disappointed. We're disappointed as a group, you know, but he's got his eyes set on coming back this year. So, see if that happens, but hopefully it does.
15: And an upset at the US Open, four-time winner Novak Djokovic has been knocked out in the first round. That's the latest from the Capital Radio newsroom.
17: When your car is off the road, you can rely on RedSpot to keep you moving. 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
18: Another look at your latest Canberra traffic. And in Canberra South at Cornwall, Costello Circuit, this past half hour, there's been a minor smash reported around Outram Avenue. That seems to have been towed away pretty swiftly. At Curtin, take care on Tuggeranong Parkway around Cotter Road with word through of an accident there. 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
17: 2CC weather. Alexander Watson Insulation. Canberra's cold. Your house doesn't have to be.
15: Getting down to a low of 3 degrees overnight. Tomorrow, sunny and a top of 20. Wednesday, a shower or two, a top of 21 degrees. Thursday, a shower or two and a top of 17. Friday, possible shower, 18 degrees.
17: Canberra's news leader is 2CC.
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2: I hope you all had a brilliant weekend. 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We have a fantastic prize to give away as well tonight, so keep your phone handy. You will need it. We've also got the Bryden's Lawyers Judiciary Update coming up. But I'll need to get this one out of the way early, actually, because it was a big story from the weekend. A Knights prop, Jacob Saifidi, he is facing a season-ending suspension after being sent off for a high tackle that he signs loss to the Warriors, 46-32. Geez, they battled on bravely without him, the Knights. They lost him in the 13th minute. With an early guilty plea, Saifidi will be sidelined for four matches, which would basically put him out for pretty much all the finals. So he probably will take it on at the judiciary. That I don't think he'll have much luck, because it was a bit of a shocker on Luke Laulili from the Warriors, which KO'd him. It puts him out of next week as well. So we'll get MG's take shortly. The top eight is set in stone a week out from the finals. The Bulldogs and Seagulls, they can plan their September holidays after wins by the Rabbitohs and the Cowboys. Sorry to our Cowboys fans, including Scotty, but I think I'd rather see Manly and Canterbury in the top eight rather than the Cowboys, because I think they're just making up the numbers from what I saw against the West Tigers. We'll take a look at which teams are likely to rest players this weekend. It's always a bit of a thing in the final round before the finals kick off. Jerome Luai, he's back in the headlines. The Broncos boss tries to explain their season of bungles. So there's plenty coming up. We've also got MG's Rev Up, the Lowe's Ledger Recap. Looking forward to that one tonight. And the Jack of All Trades update for Jack Daniels. And there's a bit of tennis going on as well. And a big story today, an emotional Novak Djokovic eliminated in the opening round of the US Open. He went down in five sets to Argentina's Mariano Navona, the first time the Joker has lost in the opening round of a major in 20 years. Tough day for the Aussies. Taylor Preston went through, but no one else. And we send our thoughts to the Mundine family after the death of Tony Mundine, the Australian boxing legend. He suffered a heart attack and passed away in hospital, surrounded by family. Tony Mundine, the only Australian to have fought for titles across four weight divisions. He was 75 years old. Adam Hawes with you this Monday, the 31st of August. Welcome to Sports Today. MG, welcome.
3: Yeah, g'day, Horsey. And I want to back up your sentiments with Tony Mundine. Beautiful bloke. Met him on a few occasions. And we send all our condolences to the Mundine family. Great man.
2: Yeah, and if anyone wanted to share their memories, feel free to call in. 131873 is the number. MG, I think it's only fair we start with Parramatta's win over Cronulla.
3: Oh, you want to play their theme song?
2: We might find that, actually. That's a good idea. 38-18. What did you make of that from the Eels?
3: I think it was more about the
2: Sharks.
3: The Sharks.
2: I'm getting to the Sharks.
3: Yeah, they were pitiful. Mm. With a top four berth still in their reach to dish up that. In that first set yesterday, Parramatta, they were more enthusiasm. Like, how can you justify that with a team that's coming third or fourth last and a team that's fifth? I don't get the psyche of a team like the Sharkies.
2: Sadly, Sharks fans will tell you that's an all too familiar theme. They're just a bit passive, and I think we spoke about them having a soft run to the finals. We thought how that might cost them, because they won't be battle hardened for the finals footy, but they've actually struggling to win games. Yeah. They've lost to the Dragons, the Raiders and the Eels, who are nowhere near the finals. It's extraordinary. They're missing Braden Trindle enormously.
3: Immensely.
2: Nico Hines had the keys, just couldn't get the engine started.
3: Well, 5 or 6 weeks ago, it looked like they were going to come second in the top two at one stage there, definitely top four. Now they've got no chance of making the top four, so they'll probably play a semi-final at Shark Park.
2: Yeah, we're going to go through that, but that certainly looks like the case. They'll play the Cowboys week one. That's not the first time they've played the Cowboys in the first week of the finals either. So they'll play that at Ocean Protect Stadium. I can't see the NRL saying, let's move that game, because they wouldn't draw. That's not a big drawing game.
3: I think Clinton heard tonight that he got a late mail on his show on Sydney Now that if the Sharkies play Cowboys, it's staying there.
2: Yeah.
3: But if the Sharkies play South, it's getting played at Allianz.
2: Okay, yeah.
3: They're going to move it. The NRL are going to move it.
2: Yeah. Well, I'd go with that, but not for the Cowboys game, which I think it'll be. Tommy Hazelden got sin binned for a hip-drop tackle.
3: Yeah, it was ugly.
2: Yeah, and he's facing 1 to 2 matches. We'll get to that in the Brighton's judiciary report very shortly. But that moment triggered Craig Fitzgibbon up in the coach's box. And you would have seen these pictures. He just launched a right hook at the TV monitor. And here's what the coach had to say post-match.
4: Oh, yeah, I hit the screen, mate. You'd hit the screen if you were down 7-1 on penalties as well. Yeah, when your life, when everyone's livelihood's on the line and you're down 7-1 penalties, yeah, you get frustrated. So I shouldn't have done that, though, to be fair.
2: I love the way his assistant, MG, just picked up the monitor and just casually put it back in place. Almost like a trainer in the boxing ring saying, come on, mate, watch out.
3: Put your mouth to go back in. It's kind of like no one saw it. Quick, just act like no one saw. Put it back up there.
2: No one said anything.
3: No.
2: Yeah, no words.
3: For him to be rattled like that, the unrattler, like he's never done that, Fitzy. He must have been peed off with that performance. And I get it to a certain degree, when you bag the officials about 7-1, but the officials weren't in control of that first set when Parramatta ran through you. That is the coach's domain to get your players pumped up, to get them breathing fire, to get them running out in that stadium with a possible win to get you close to that four. What they dished up was unsatisfactory in every sense of the word.
2: Yeah, look, Fitz mentioned the 7-1 penalty count. I don't know if he particularly blamed the match officials, though. I think most of those seven penalties were warranted from what I saw.
3: And I get the livelihood thing. I do. But it's tell your players not to let them run through you like hot knife through butter in the opening 5 minutes. It's just, it was inept from the Sharkies, and they're better than that. They are better than that. Mm. I agree with your sentiment as well. Like, are they making up the numbers this year? Like, so this is where I'd love to see the wild card. One thing that AFL have really done well, have introduced this wild card thing. Once we get 18 teams next year, we should do the same thing, because I would love to have seen Melbourne chasing down the as finals berth. I'd love to see the Dogs or Manly in particular with Turbo back.
2: You want to get into this now? You want to get into this? So you're saying it's okay for a team like Melbourne to fluff around for three quarters of the season, play like bastards, lose 7 in a row, and still scramble into the finals?
3: Well, if it's anything like the AFL, they're the two most watched games of the year.
2: AFL's got lucky because Carlton came from nowhere. So that's their exhibit A. Yes, it works because Carlton's come and won 10 out of 12 games. But you're not going to get that every year. This year you would have Manly getting in. They've just lost 6 in a row.
3: Yep.
2: You'd have Canterbury getting in. How good's Canterbury been all year? I don't know. It's not a wild card weekend. It's a top 10, let's be honest. It's a top 10. It's an extra week of finals. If you want to keep fans engaged, why don't you make it a top 16?
3: That's a bit silly. Top 16.
2: It's the same principle, though.
3: That's a bit silly, mate.
2: Same principle.
3: 16. Really? That's what?
2: Well, top. Well, next, so the next step will be top 12.
3: So two miss out. Parramatta to come 17th.
2: You'd be unlucky to miss out, wouldn't you? I don't know.
3: All I know is that these teams who have misfired earlier in the year and finally find some gravity towards the end of the year and some momentum, I'd like to see them in the eight, because there's teams there like Sharks and Cowboys, like you mentioned, who you just get the feeling going to be cannon fodder once they're in there.
2: It takes the importance out of winning at the start of the season. If you know it's a top 10 or whatever, you think, oh, well, we don't need to get cracking at the start. We can just cruise into the...
3: No one does not try. No, but like, there's origin spots up for birth mid-year.
2: Yeah, but you give players a rest. Okay, that will sit you out.
3: No, every player wants to play origin. That's our biggest.
2: Not Kiwis.
3: Well.
2: Anyway, look, you've taken it way off track here. All right, you didn't speak about Parramatta.
3: Yeah, I see. Because in our video before the show today, you took my most improved Ronald Volkman.
2: Hang on.
3: On the video on our social media.
2: Well, I mean, how could you not say that?
3: Well,
2: did you see that solo?
3: But I said to you 10 seconds before, I said I'm taking Ronald Volkman. Then you get on and go, oh, Aussies at Oz Sports today. I'm Ronald Volkman, the most improved player in the comp.
2: What happened to you at Noosa last week? What happened to you?
3: What goes on in Noosa stays in Noosa.
2: You're supposed to come back relaxed.
3: I am relaxed.
2: No, you're not. You're angry.
3: I am relaxed.
2: I tell you what, hey, I was happy yesterday.
3: Ron Volkman. Yeah, Ron Volkman is the most improved player in the comp.
2: Okay, well, we're going to throw it out to the listeners as to who is the most improved player in the competition. I'll tell you what, we've got a spectacular prize too.
3: It's a great prize.
2: It's a great prize, if we can just find it. It is a...
3: That's the pie eating competition.
2: It's a ticket for two. For two to Garlow's Aussie Pie Eating Championship 2026. So it's the best seat in the Coogee Bay Hotel. to watch three divisions battle it out, of which you're one. I'm getting to that.
3: Yeah, I'm one of them.
2: It's a three-hour premium food and beverage package.
3: Oh, wow.
2: Yeah, how good is that? You rub shoulders with NRL legends, and my co-host here, MG, you are taking part in the Legends Division in the pie-eating championship. Who are you up against?
3: Paul Gallen, Billy Moore, John Sutton, Craig Salvatore, Les Davidson, Mark Carroll, Woodsy. There might be, I think there's eight of us all up. So
2: there's some big names and big boys.
3: Well, there's $5,000 cash for the winner. So you've got to eat as many pies as possible in 5 minutes. I won the inaugural one back in 2001, 25 years ago.
2: Wow.
3: As a 32-year-old. We crossed to the footy show and they said, okay, our legends, Artie Beetson was one. Daryl Broman was one. And we had 3 hours to eat as many pies as we could while the show was going in Gallo's very first outlet. And I had 14.
2: 14?
3: With about six Crown Lagers mixed in with it. So my stomach was like a washing machine after it. Oh.
2: Mate, Gallo's pies are good, but 14 in one sitting?
3: Oh, in 3 hours.
2: In 3 hours.
3: In 3 hours, plus some beer. But yeah. There's no beer this time. It's just all, I've filled up my coffers. I've got all the pies today. I'm going to do a couple practice runs through it in the next couple of days. So
2: yeah. So give us a call, guys. 131873. Best caller gets that two-person invitation. Oh,
3: that's fantastic. Yeah.
2: 3 hours.
3: You plus one.
2: Yeah, that's it. you got another name? Give us another name of the most improved.
3: I would say Tallis Duncan.
2: Tallis Duncan.
3: Tallis Duncan.
2: All right.
3: Is very much improved, and so is Kurt Donoghue.
2: Don't give them all up.
3: Kurt Donoghue from the Dolphins.
2: I'll give you one.
3: Go.
2: Brandon Wakeham from Manly.
3: Very much in the very much like Volkman. Like you thought, no, their days are done. But somehow they've fought back through whatever tenacity they've got, which is fantastic, to be really integral parts of both teams.
2: Absolutely.
3: Wakeham at Manly and Volkman at Parramatta.
2: Yeah,
3: I can't believe they're not haven't re-signed Volkman at Parramatta yet. It's a gimme.
2: Well, I was at CommBank yesterday and everyone was saying, what are we going to do next year with Jerome Luai coming? And the way Ronald Volkman's playing, he has to be there. But whether you put him on the bench to take over from Dylan Walker, who's moving on as a bench weapon.
3: Be good 14.
2: Yeah, he'd be great.

0: Talon de Silva. He copped some really heat, a big heat from Moses earlier in the year. And to have the most tries in a regular season, that's well improved, in my opinion.
1: Andrew, that is a fantastic way to start the program, buddy. I couldn't agree more. Yeah, he set a record for the NRL.
2: Well done, Andrew. Yeah, I'm trying to think of what other hooker in the past would have scored as many tries as Talon de Silva.
1: What, before the NRL era?
2: Or just went any time.
1: Oh, let's find out if anyone knows. 131873. Yeah.
2: Steve Walters used to score a few, didn't he?
1: Yeah, or maybe Kerrod.
2: Kerrod,
1: his brother.
2: Yeah. Let's go to Gary from Boondall for his most improved play. G'day, Gary.
3: Hey, guys. How you going?
1: Good, Gaz.
3: I'm going to go Selwyn Cobbo.
1: Yeah. Love him.
2: Oh, yeah. That's a great choice.
1: And he's played Origin before this year. But the way he's gone this year is next level.
2: But he went backwards, didn't he, at the Broncos?
1: Yeah.
2: He wasn't getting picked.
1: Yeah.
2: He's just had a huge revival.
1: I love watching play.
2: Good on you, Gary. That's a great one. Kenny from Leppington. G'day, Kenny.
4: Hi, mate. How are you?
2: We're going well, mate. Who's your nomination?
4: I would say from the same club, Max Platt from Dolphins. Max Platt.
1: Max Platt.
2: Matt, he was outstanding against the Roosters, 26-12. He was everywhere.
1: They were. Dolphins were.
2: Mm.
1: Like, Dolphins, could they be the first team to win the competition after having 50 points scored on them?
2: Yeah.
1: I'm not sure.
2: 66-0 they lost to the Sharks. Manly put 50 on them as well.
1: I'm not going to say no, because the way they play sometimes, no team can stop them when they're on, but their defence worries me.
2: Kenny, great call. Mate, their defence on the weekend, I think, stepped up.
1: It was a lot better.
2: Roosters had no way through.
1: Roosters scored again early, and then they put their clubs away.
2: Did you pick Dolphins?
1: Pardon?
2: Did you pick the Dolphins?
1: Yeah, I did.
2: Oh, you did?
1: Yeah.
2: Okay. Let's go.
1: I'll let you know when the lows roundups.
2: One more from Ian from Quakers Hill. G'day, Ian.
5: Yeah, g'day, boys. How you going?
1: Good, mate.
5: Milky Johnson.
2: Jenkins.
1: Milky Jenkins.
5: Yeah, how good.
2: Yeah, he was good last year, but he's just gone to another level, hasn't he?
1: Well, I think he'll take Mark Nwege Nwazi's wing spot. Nwege Nwazi
2: for Australia, man.
1: Yeah,
2: yeah.
1: I think he's the full winger of the competition.
2: I haven't seen him play a bad game.
1: His defense is good, and he gets up high, and he's reliable.
2: And he's more than a finisher.
1: He's got no mistakes in his game anymore.
2: Yeah,
1: and I reckon he'd be great in the green and gold.
2: Well done, Ian. Thank you for that. Trev's on the line from Schofields. G'day, Trevor.
6: Hey, how you going?
2: We're going good, mate.
6: Oh, mate, I agree with Ian. I think Milky Jenkins is a special.
2: Yeah, yeah, he's got to be up there, absolutely. Milky Jenkins, he just got surpassed. Alex Johnson went ahead on the weekend.
1: By one.
2: Yeah.
1: Yeah.
2: Although Jenkins probably got ripped off a try.
1: Yes, true,
2: yeah.
1: True. What the hell?
2: Yeah, come on.
1: Come on, man.
2: Yeah, that was not...
1: Like...
2: It was caught initially by Carraz, but he didn't hang on to it.
1: No, not for even 2 seconds. Like it was kind of one-on-one.
2: Yeah.
1: It's true.
2: Trevor, great call. Thank you. We better get to a break. Keep them coming, your nominations for most improved, because it's an outstanding prize to watch MG stuff his face with pies at the Australian pie-eating championship.
1: They get the food and drink package as well.
2: Yeah, they get the food and drink package. Sorry, Shawnee Garlick looking after them.
1: Good man, Shawnee.
2: Right. Back after this.
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4: Here's your latest Canberra traffic. Turner, Northbourne Avenue. You'll be watching out for an accident this past quarter hour between Greenway Street and Ipema Street. Take care, the Tuggeranong Parkway, Cotter Road, following an accident this past half hour too. And nighttime roadworks kicking off from 9 o'clock this evening, affecting Commonwealth Avenue between Albert Street and Corkhill Street. 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
5: 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With over 50 years of experience, they are the lawyers you need on your side.
6: Bryden's Lawyers Judiciary update for round 26. I can tell you Tom Hazelden has taken that early guilty plea, MG, for the hip drop tackle on Ronald Volkman. So he's out for one match. He'll miss the match against the Storm. No big deal. No. Like they're going to be fifth place anyway, the Sharks. So he'll be back for the first week of the finals, big Tommy Hazelden. Most interest, though, Jacob Saifidi from the Knights sent off in the 13th minute against the Warriors. So he's looking at four matches with an early guilty plea, five if he fights.
7: But you've got to fight it.
6: Why?
7: Well, because they weren't playing the same at the grand final.
6: Right.
7: So what do you got to lose, really?
6: Mm.
7: I mean, he might get off on a little bit of a technicality because he was so worried about the player he hit in the first place. He showed a lot of remorse. That it wasn't like a, you know, one of them players that he just walks off and snarls at the player who he hit. So for me, that means something, that he had a little bit of empathy about it. And I hope that maybe the judiciary might think the same thing.
6: But in terms of high contact,
7: oh, no, it was a send-off. But it's 13th minute. That basically, your team's gone. When your player gets sent off in the 13th minute, that's very hard to come back from. As you mentioned earlier, they were fantastic at times and how they look like scoring a try against a 13-man side. They did it easily.
6: It was 34-32 with 15 to go.
7: Yeah, I know.
6: I mean, the Warriors are missing a few players, but still.
7: True.
6: 13-12. Knights hung in there so well. Jacob Saifidi, I love the way he plays, but he got that one
7: got it wrong.
6: It was heavy contact, and we need to think about the guy he ironed out, Luke Laulili, you know, who was playing his first game for the Warriors.
7: Poor bugger. Yes, I agree.
6: Let's go to the open line now for your most improved players of 2026. Michael has called in from Austral. G'day, Michael.
8: Hi, MG. How you going?
7: Hey, Michael.
8: Yeah. Fletcher Sharp from the Knights.
7: Good one, mate. Yep.
8: Yeah.
6: He's good.
8: He's
6: yesterday.
8: A gun.
7: He's been fantastic, hasn't he?
6: Yep. Good choice, Michael. Thank you, mate. You're in the running for the prize. We've got Gary on the line from Wollongong. G'day, Gary.
9: Hi, g'day, fellas. How you going?
6: Going strong, mate. What do you got for us?
9: I think Matt Dufty, the South Sydney fullback, has been unbelievable.
7: He has been.
9: He's come from nowhere.
7: That's a really good nomination, mate. Really good.
6: Matt Dufty, yeah. He came over here from the Super League. We all thought he was done. He had a New South Wales Cup contract, and now he's edged Jai Gray out of that South Sydney side.
7: When's the last time you heard a player coming back from the English Super League and being better?
6: No. I don't remember the last one.
7: No, me either.
6: Great choice, Gary. You're in the running. I see MG just scribbling your name down there, so you could be a big chance. Greg from Penrith says, most tries from a hooker, Mardo.
7: Steve Martin
6: from Penrith.
7: 13 in 1 year. There you go. In his debut year.
10: Wow, geez, you're good with your stats.
7: I think his first game he scored a hat-trick against the Bears, maybe.
10: How'd you do that?
7: Just call me Mark Middleton.
10: Reg says Aiken from the Bunnies. You and Aiken.
7: You and Aiken.
10: Yeah, he's been steady. Carl says most improved should be Thomas McCailey from the Cowboys. He started the year as a house on fire, I think. Like the Cowboys, he sort of dipped off a bit.
7: That's true.
10: Tony says my most improved is Dylan Brown. Eagles must regret letting him go. Well, they didn't really let him go. He's forced out. He wasn't forced out. He had an exit clause in his contract. And he exercised it to get some extra cash.
7: Do you bite when Parramatta gets mentioned? Come on, man. You just bite like the best of them. He didn't yet. He didn't expose it to
10: him. Are you done?
7: I'm done.
10: Hey, what a moment.
7: I love Mondays in here with you.
10: We need to get to this. What a moment on the Gold Coast on Saturday.
7: Oh, mate.
10: Jai Arrow.
7: Mate.
10: Wouldn't have been a dry eye in the house at Cbus Super Stadium, especially when they played You'll Never Walk Alone. And there he was with Cody Walker in the middle of Cbus Super Stadium. What a beautiful moment. And again, congratulations to all involved, including the NRL, the Rabbitohs, obviously, and the Titans too.
7: Words don't give it enough credit that our game can deliver something so beautiful while being so aggressive. Sometimes we outdo ourselves, and that was one of the moments where when history looks back on this year, and especially Jai's family, when they look back on his record at South Sydney and see that he played 100 games and some of the company he's now mentioned with, so good. So good. It's just it's an amazing thing that I was in the commentary box out at Allianz with the rest of the boys, and as we're watching him coming out, there was just not a dry eye in the studio. It was just he couldn't help it. It was just so emotional. And you mentioned Cody Walker as well. Like, it's, they love him to death. And what on Titans for, you know.
10: From the start when Wayne Bennett was helping him get dressed, right from there, it was a tearjerker. And I love the way he waved off Cameron Murray.
7: So funny.
10: He wanted to take the hit up, and it was just beautiful. And he gets to do it all again.
7: This Friday.
10: Friday night against the Roosters.
7: At Allianz again. Jesus. Yeah, wow, what imagine being there. It'd be so emotional.
10: Yep, it sure will. One more call before we hit a break for the most improved player of 2026. Tim has called in. G'day, Tim.
11: Hey, boys. Looking at Wade Egan from the Warriors, mate, he's so underestimated for that team. The only reason they can survive without four halfbacks.
7: Yeah, he's been fantastic. His name was even mentioned, Timmy, in around Origin time as being a bit of a boulder for Origins, which I wouldn't have been unhappy about. I think they've probably got the best hooker rotation with young Healy coming off the bench and Egan in the competition, the Warriors. I think that 1-2 kick that they've got is just superb.
10: Great call, Tim. Thank you so much. You're in the running for the prize, the ticket for two to the National Pie Eating Championships for Galos. That's September the 20th. And MG will be taking part in the Legends Division. So you want to see that, that could be spectacular. Quick break here on Sports Today. Back straight after this.
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23: You'll hear a tremendous roar go up as Parra take the field. Just look at the blue and gold of the mighty Eels.
7: Wow.
23: They're running up
7: so Aussie, pick out this side, mate. Stop pressing buttons.
10: Mate, you requested it.
7: Oh, come on.
10: We haven't had a chance to play it too much this year, so.
7: Go the mighty Panthers.
10: Stop that. Let's stop that. You're listening to Sports Today with Horsey and MG. Moving it along. Most Improved Player for 2026. Margaret has a nomination from Camden. G'day, Margaret.
24: Yeah. Hi. I know I agree with Brandon Wakeham from Manly, but I also wanted to nominate from Manly Clayton Fiolo.
10: Yeah,
7: that's the one I was looking for.
10: Yeah,
7: I think he's one. I think he's one of the most improved players in the comp. Clayton Fiolo.
24: Outstanding. He spent the last two seasons, 24 and 25, under the previous coach in reserve grade.
7: Yep.
24: And under Kieran Foran, he's played every position in the background extremely well.
7: Yeah, I think Margaret, 5/8 his spot. I really love him at number six.
10: Yeah, he's been a revelation.
24: I love him whatever he plays.
10: All right, Margaret. I think Margaret might be a seagull. Thank you, Margaret. You're in the running as well to watch MG eat some pies. Time to do this.
16: And now for the Jack of All Trades leaderboard update. Thanks to Jack Daniels.
25: There's only one Jack.
7: Yeah, well, the leaderboard.
10: No. You're getting ahead of yourself. This is Jack of all trades. You're thinking Lowe's. Yeah,
7: so, I'm thinking Lowe's.
10: Yeah, sorry. Greg Marju.
7: So many great sponsors.
10: Greg Marju topped it round 26, 388 points. What about him? What about that solo try?
7: There's an improved player.
10: Tane Tuipiki, he just steamrolled him. One try, and the other try, he kicked the ball into his head and got the rebound.
7: He did too.
10: Greg Marju, outstanding. Nafahu White, I'll spit that out eventually. 372 points for the Roosters. Dylan Edwards, exceptional in that game for the Panthers. Didn't they flex their muscles, MG?
7: Didn't they, White?
10: Mm.
7: Against Doggies?
10: Yep.
7: Yeah.
10: Great win.
7: That's ominous.
10: Brian Toho also on the leaderboard there. So overall, Amoli Olakau'atu is leading the way.
7: He was in beast mode as well.
10: Yeah, from Dylan Edwards.
7: Aren't they a different team when Tommy's back?
10: Oh, yeah.
7: Just chalk and cheese.
10: Just the confidence.
7: Of course.
10: Mm, absolute legend. Okay, Sam Walker. This was terrible scenes, wasn't it? You could see straight away, it didn't look like much in the tackle, but obviously his ankles got caught up. And he could the pain straight away. It wasn't just pain, I think, MG. It was also him realising, geez, is this my final series gone?
7: Yep.
10: He's had surgery. So the initial talk was he's out for the season, Roosters are gone, all that sort of business. But Connor Watson spoke today from the Roosters, and he reckons Walker could come back later in the finals.
0: He's obviously disappointed. We're disappointed as a group, you know, but he's got his eyes set on coming back this year. So, yeah, see if that happens, but hopefully it does. You know, these injuries, you can get back from them in 4 to 6 weeks, you know, so it's definitely possible.
7: Yeah, if he does, it's a miracle. I think that's a massive blow to the Roosters because he's had such a fantastic season. And while it's not quite Penrith losing Nathan Cleary, it's very close. It's very close to them losing him for the rest of the year.
10: They're not badly placed, though. Hugo Savala wants to play in the halves. He's an exceptional young player. And then you got Daly Cherry-Evans.
7: It's the off-the-cuff spontaneity that Sam Walker brings to the game that's very hard to coach against and defend against. Then little kicks for himself, the Harbour Bridge passes to the wingers. Yes, I agree. Hugo Savala is a great player. He actually is a good player, but he's not Sam Walker. Sam Walker was this year's Origin halfback, and that's a massive blow for the Roosters, a massive blow. And it looked like Robert Toyo was going to be ruled out in the same game when he went down with an injury, but thank God he's good.
10: How big a blow, though? Can they win the competition without Sam Walker?
7: No, I don't think they can. No, I don't think they can without Sam Walker. That's too big. It's too big of an ask.
10: Mm. And their form has dipped, actually, since they went over Penrith.
7: You know, and Penrith are just posturing at the moment. Like, they've got Yeo out, and once he's back, which he will be, they're at full strength, and hello.
10: Taking a look at how the week one of the finals could shape up here, MG. So the top four's locked in, the bottom four's locked in. So Warriors v Roosters, as it is now, Warriors v Roosters, Panthers v Dolphins. That could interchange depending on what happens this weekend. Then Sharks v Cowboys and Rabbitohs v Newcastle.
7: Okay. Some good games amongst them. Yeah. Some great games amongst them.
10: So who's resting players? Cowboys?
7: No.
10: Well, they don't need to play, really, because they're locked in.
7: Yeah, but why would you want to rest players when you need team cohesion?
10: Okay.
7: The only two teams that should rest players are Penrith and the Warriors, and lots of them.
10: Yeah, okay.
7: They're both at home semis, and they both get two bites of the cherry.
10: Right, because the Knights have a bye, so they go ahead of South. So South, they can't rest players. They need to win to get above Newcastle and get a home final, so they won't be resting players. Sharks may as well rest players, unless they want to discover some form.
7: No, after a loss like that.
10: Right.
7: No, you don't rest anyone after that. To rest someone is a reward. That's not. You don't give a team who play that badly a reward.
10: Okay. So Panthers, Warriors, right? There's 1 point separating them on for and against. So the minor premiership is up for grabs. Is that enough of a lure for both coaches to select their full strength teams?
7: I've been saying this for 20 years. Up the amount of money for the minor premiership to 1.5 or 2 million, and you won't see anyone resting anyone. You just won't see resting in our game. If it means winning the minor premiership because it's worth $2 million to my club, not $200,000, which is a joke, really. When we're such a rich game, there should be more put on coming first after season's end. Like in some competitions, you win it if you're winning the competition at season's end, like the EPL.
10: Yeah, it's first past the post.
7: So if you're first past the post, you deserve a big carrot. And that means, Clawsy, that they wouldn't rest anyone this weekend if them two teams were both fighting for $2 million.
10: Oh, yeah.
7: Would they?
10: No, of course
7: no
10: not.
7: No way.
10: Yeah, so they need to make them more worth their while. Otherwise, we will see players being rested in the last round.
7: Is that good for the game?
10: No one likes that.
7: Look, they've earned the right. Don't get me wrong. Penrith and the Warriors have earned the right to rest as many players as they would. And under the current currency, I would rest all of them.
10: But you're right. If you put a million on it, they're not resting players.
7: No.
10: Good call. On the text line, Craig says, "G'day Adam and Mark. Cronulla need to address the elephant in the room. It's Nicho Hynes. He cannot ice a game. He's poor defensively. He has no kicking game in general play." It goes on. They need Braden Trindle back. That's a fair statement. Scotty says, "Hi Adam and MG. I reckon I'd have to agree with you, mate. Re Cowboys, they are just making up the numbers this year anyway." Yeah, Scotty, I hope you can prove me wrong, but that's the way it looks, just going on form. Terry from Tookley, well done, the Eels. They've clearly had the desire to finish well this season. Hope we can start the season next year like that.
7: Remember, they did it last year.
10: But they've done it the last 5 years,
7: yes,
10: mate.
7: Yeah. You want to be winning next year, not this year.
10: Parramatta.
7: The last five games.
10: Parramatta have a trend of finishing the season strongly. They need to start the season strongly. That's the challenge. Paul says, "Hey, boys, for Keddie from the Chooks." That's Paul from Paddo in terms of most improved.
7: Yes, good
10: another one. Another one from Max Plath, sorry, MG. Steve from Milpera, hey boys, winner, winner, Sharky dinner. Even had some flake Sunday night, eels for life.
7: Some flake.
10: Emmanuel says, Matt Dufty from South, most improved. Ash says, Cody Nicarima.
7: Cody Nicarima. There's one. Mm. There's a good one.
10: Another one for Fletcher Sharp from Clem. Craig says, David Fifita by a long way.
7: Dave Fifita. Mm.
10: Interesting.
7: He has been better under Wayne Bennett, that's for sure.
10: Sam says Matt Dufty. Matthew says Max Plath. Nafahu White gets one from Anthony.
7: Yeah, he's another one who's been great.
10: Mm, there you go.
7: I think it's out of two that I'm looking at that, Clayton Faialogo and Talon the Tour.
10: Yeah, and this is for two tickets to Gallo's Aussie Pie Eating Championships 2026.
7: At Coogee.
10: In Coogee, which includes a three-hour premium food and beverage package. That's sought after. And you get to watch MG in the Legends division. Quick break. Plenty more on the other side.
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2: 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We're talking about 40% of household income combined going straight on to servicing the bank loan, which technically puts you in what they call mortgage stress.
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10: 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And
7: you're fifth last.
10: No, I'm saying, forget what happened before. I'm talking about round 26.
7: Oh, so you're like the wild card thing. You can gather the momentum and still be called great.
10: Can we just get to the results from round 26?
7: Okay, well, you're coming fifth last. Michael McLaren is winning on 131. Phil O'Neill, second, 126. Josh Morris, Gavin Pitchford, and Matt Thompson.
10: I don't need you to go through the whole. I want you to say who was the best performer.
7: Matt Thompson got 7 from 8.
10: And who else got 7?
7: And Para Hawes.
10: Thank you.
7: You buffet.
10: It wasn't that hard, was it?
7: Well, mate, you know what? When you kind of put yourself out there like you do, you put the Parramatta theme song on. Yeah. Oh, stop it.
10: I haven't had much joy this year.
7: Give me a button in here so I can press that song.
10: The Broncos let me down. That's the only one I got wrong. Broncos.
7: So, Piggy Riddell last on 96, John Stanley, Mark Levy, James Willis, and then Adam Hawes on 114.
10: Yeah, there you go. Okay, let's
7: 114, you're 20 from the lead.
10: Thanks. Here we go.
5: Now on Sports Today, MG's Rev Up.
7: Well, I probably already had the rev up with the money for the
10: Have one.
7: Well, did I miss something on Jerome Luai's situation?
10: Okay, so he played against the Cowboys. Tigers lost 24-10. He came off, didn't finish the game with a leg injury.
7: Yep.
10: Then what do you know? There's images emerging on social media of him playing golf in PNG the next day with the Prime Minister of Papua New Guinea.
7: Yeah, play on.
10: No problem with that.
7: No. Really? We just love being outraged. What about
10: your commitment to your current employer?
7: Okay, so he played for the Tigers. He flew. If my geography is correct, Papua New Guinea is the closest town to Townsville.
10: Well, it's in the vicinity.
7: It's about an hour instead of 4 hours.
10: Yeah, well, I'll tell you what.
7: So he went after his game. Not before his game. After his game. After he'd done played his game.
10: Papua New Guinea will still be there next week. But why can't he go next week?
7: It's not the first time a player's gone overseas or interstate to look after sponsors or themselves.
10: Yeah, I don't know about that.
7: And that season, this season, it's gone. It's blown up in their face ever since the day he made the announcement. And more so, other things happening with the Tigers. It's not, you can't blame it all on Jerome Luai.
10: Why can't you just wait a week? Wait till you finish the season.
7: Because
10: you
7: wouldn't have met the president then.
10: He's met him before.
7: He's like our Australian ambassador over there. If we're doing tax paying free tax paying, you know, whatever we're doing over there, why don't he be the Australian ambassador? So we make sure that things on the ground are good with our $600 million we're pledging.
10: What happened to you in Noosa? You've just come back angry.
7: Lots.
10: I tell you, it's not going too well as the Broncos. Their CEO, Dave Donaghy, faced the cameras today. They hit rock bottom, didn't they, the Broncos? I didn't think they could go any lower, but the way they bungled that Adam Reynolds retirement.
7: Wowee.
10: And then we saw in the game, Adam Reynolds is doing a lap of honour. I shouldn't laugh. And they put up a car giveaway competition on the big screen. Hello, what about some Adam Reynolds highlights,
7: well,
10: maybe?
7: Well, didn't their announcer, their ground announcer, got in the trouble as well?
10: Yeah, that's another thing. And not to mention a 46-20 thumping from the Storm.
7: Yeah.
10: A ninth straight loss at home. It's just beggar's belief. Here's what their CEO, Dave Donaghy, had to say.
8: Oh, look, I think last week was an emotional week. You know, there were some things that I think all of us reflect back on and what we can do differently or what we will learn from and apply into the future. And certainly we've had those discussions, you know, internally. We've reflected on those and we'll learn from those.
10: Dave can replace emotional week with embarrassing week.
7: Yeah.
10: That's what it was.
7: Yeah, and the way that Nick Meaney scored a try in that game when he went on the angle and just went through two players like they weren't there, there's something wrong. There's something amiss.
10: Here's something I've never seen before. Sifa Talakai playing for the Sharks.
7: Oh, how good.
10: Got smashed by Kitty Katonga.
7: Finger.
10: And he gave him the bird mid-tackle. Mid-tackle. I've never seen it before. And just a couple of shout-outs for great sportsmanship. Tom Hazelden, sin bin for a hip drop. I saw him straight on full time. Come out of the sin bin, go straight to Ashley Klein, shake his hand, regardless of the enormity of that that penalty. And Junior Barlaw, who was sin bin for a hip drop as well on Adam Fanua Blake, went straight over to Adam and said, sorry, mate, put his arm around.
7: Because they don't mean it, mate. No one coaches hip drops at training. It's just it's the force of the game now. Well, these guys are so big and strong that sometimes the only thing you can hang on to is their shorts, which means that when they're running, you're kind of holding on. If you let him go, they're going to score. So what do you do?
10: Just on the Fanua Blake, the NRL is saying he should have had that try allowed when it got overturned for Luca Moretti having his hand under the ball. Anyway, quick break. Back to wrap it up.
7: Would have changed the result.
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10: Just quickly, Jack Cleary, what a debut for the Warriors.
7: Oh, fantastic. Like they've been decimated through the halves, and it was great to see him playing and basically getting one over his dad, who's the minor premiers almost.
10: Three tries, this one line break.
7: Yeah, it was awesome.
10: Looked very comfortable. Okay, time to announce the winner of our tickets. The two tickets to Garlow's Aussie Pie Eating Championship 2026.
7: Yeah, it's to Andrew, who said Talon de Silva, 12 tries this year, beating one behind my good mate, Steve Martin. Who
10: most improved 13.
7: Player. Yep, 13.
10: Beautiful. That's September 20. Good on you. Congratulations, MG. Fantastic work as always. Sorry I couldn't get all the calls and texts tonight. Very busy show. I'll catch you tomorrow.
0: This news thanks to the Energy People. Keep your home warm with Rinnai Heating from the Energy People, Fishwick.
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3: Good evening, I'm Jamel Wells. One Nation is accusing the Prime Minister of inciting political violence after he described the party as dangerous. Federal politics editor Michael Packey.
4: The fallout from One Nation's win in the West Australian seat of Secret Harbour has sent shockwaves through Labor ranks, given they've held the state electorate for 40 years. The PM used a key speech to claim One Nation poses a threat to Australia's way of life. Party leader Pauline Hanson says such rhetoric is irresponsible.
15: I've been getting that many death threats and that's happening. It never happened in a country like this before.
4: Labor Minister Murray Watt argues the government must learn from the Secret Harbour result.
17: We've got to keep delivering the real change to make people's lives better.
4: Two new opinion polls show support for One Nation and the Labor government remains neck and neck, with the coalition stuck in third spot. Michael Packey reporting.
3: Australia's sending an extra $3 million in aid to Nepal to help the country recover from catastrophic floods. Much of it is for emergency hygiene kits and solar lighting. Rescue crews are battling difficult terrain in remote locations to reach survivors. The Australian Air Force is delivering the new assistance over the next few days. Police are appealing for information after the body of a newborn baby was found in a garbage bin at Auburn in Sydney's west. They say the boy's mother needs to go to hospital for medical care. An agency that's provided staff to aged care homes has had its licence suspended. Barton Care is accused of altering pay slips and using unqualified staff. Victoria's Labour Hire Authority has frozen its ability to deploy staff due to safety concerns. Advocates want the federal government to help reduce the cost of treatment for blood cancer. Leukemia Foundation research shows Australians with the cancer are out of pocket for over $3,500 a year. Head of research Bill Stavresky says too many patients are suffering financial hardship.
21: Now those costs are not just medical or medication, but they include everyday bills and costs. And for some, particularly regional and rural patients, it's travel and accommodation.
3: Tech experts are concerned there won't be enough staff to facilitate the 2032 Olympics in Brisbane. An Australian Computer Society report shows more than 44,000 tech specialists will be needed. In finance, one Australian dollar buying around 71.6 US cents.
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3: There's been a boil over at the US Open with four-time champion Novak Djokovic eliminated in the opening round. The 39-year-old beaten by Argentina's Mariano Navone. Djokovic says his body failed him in the humid conditions.
24: My whole body, you know, starts to collapse basically, cramping and pain and yeah, the back just gave up in the end.
3: Geelong veteran Tom Atkins says the Cats' concussion scandal hasn't been a distraction in the lead-up to AFL finals. Newcastle Knights prop Jacob Seifiede is facing an NRL season-ending suspension after being sent off for a high tackle in his side's loss to the Warriors. Australian surfer Isabella Nicholls has qualified for the quarterfinals at the Fiji Pro. In the Premier League, Manchester United has thumped Ipswich 5-2. Sunderland knocked over Fulham 1-0. That's news and sport.
2: 2CC weather. Alexander Watson Insulation. Canberra's cold. Your house doesn't have to be.
25: Getting down to a low of 3 degrees overnight. Tomorrow, sunny and a top of 20.
1: Wednesday, a shower or two, a top of 21 degrees. Thursday, a shower or two, and a top of 17. Friday, possible shower, 18 degrees.
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1: Good evening. Welcome to Money News on 2GB, 3AW, 4BC and 6PR with Luke Grant in the chair for James Willis tonight and tomorrow night. All the latest business, finance and consumer news right here. Today's market numbers in a moment or two. Plus, tonight I'll have the latest on property developer Batler Group, which we're told have until Thursday to find emergency funding for the company and avoid it turning into one of the country's biggest real estate failures. Staff at Batler have reportedly agreed to keep working without pay. Sadly, some staff members have lost their jobs. James Thompson from the Fin Review in a moment with the latest. Also tonight, a report says 42% of us have less than $1,000 in savings. And that's around 9.2 million people, and that's no financial buffer. But the average savings, how about this? It's as much as $42,000. There's a massive gulf that we'll try and understand, and things are tough in business, no surprises there. Stark figures from the Small Business Debt Helpline showed a record 7,237 small businesses sought help managing debts and financial hardship in the 25-26 financial year. That's an increase on the previous year of 22%. Can you believe it? Of course you can. Let's get into it here. The ASX 200 closed slightly down today at 16.3 or 0.18% to close at 9,076. It was a good day for financials, with that sector up 1.14%. Staples, telecommunications, energy, real estate also ending in the green. Not such a good day. Materials down 2%. Information technology and healthcare also finished in the red. One Aussie dollar is buying 71.6 US cents. Quickly, some of the day's business headlines. Qantas ground crew workers are united in favour of industrial action in a move that threatens to disrupt upcoming school holiday travel if the TWU-aligned employees follow through. According to The Australian, 97% of transport workers' union members employed by Qantas Ground Services supported 10 proposed actions, including stoppages of between 1 and 24 hours, training bans and bans on overtime and performing higher duties. Of the 650 employees, more than 400 are union members. Now, this comes after months of negotiations for a new enterprise agreement and widespread discontent with job security, pay and safety. And Star Entertainment Chairman Soo Kim says the casino and hotel giant has plenty of cash to fund a turnaround despite a loss of more than $300 million, warnings from auditors that there is significant doubt about its operations and a looming penalty for anti-money laundering breaches. Star, now controlled by American giant Bally and the billionaire Matheson family, said it had paid more than $80 million in fines and settlements to various regulators, including tax officials, over the year to June 30, along with restructuring costs of more than $36 million. That meant the company, which runs casinos in Sydney, the Gold Coast and Brisbane, fell to a $307.3 million loss. That's for the financial year. It is an improvement on the $427.9 million loss in the previous corresponding period. All right. Administrators of property developer Batler Group have until Thursday, we're told, to find emergency funding for the company and avoid it turning into one of the country's biggest real estate failures, as the company's staff agreed to keep working without pay. Insolvency specialists Tenio were appointed to Batler last Tuesday as it buckled under the weight of $3.3 billion in debt. The future of the business and the pipeline of around 14,000 homes, many across Western Sydney, remain under a cloud. Now, the news is grim, and that's understating it. The senior managing director of the administrator, Stephen Longley, says there's no cash here. We don't have any cash to pay wages. We don't have any cash to pay suppliers. So unless that situation can be resolved, we won't have any option other than to close the business. Now, there are more than 200 projects reportedly, 45 of which are under construction, including some that could be completed in the next few weeks. Bathurst specialises in budget-friendly estates and apartments, largely in Sydney's west, where government hopes to expand housing. Around 1,000 deposits have been paid for Bathurst homes. Longley said many of these were being held within law firm trust accounts. Some of the contracts also allow deposits to be used by the business, he said. Some lenders have already appointed receivers to some sites, but Longley said these were mainly projects that had not begun and were, in fact, plots of land. Now, Australia, we're told by governments around the country, has a housing supply problem. This is the last thing we need. To give us an idea about where this story goes and, importantly, how this has happened, joining me from the Fin Review's Chanticleer is senior columnist James Thompson. Good to chat, James. I hope you're well.
2: Yeah, I'm well, thanks. Thanks for having me, Luke.
1: Not at all. So let's start with Bathurst, a budget-friendly accommodation provider. Was this at all predictable? I mean, they did have some struggles. And how did we end up here, mate?
2: Well, look, these guys have been teetering for a little while. I think what we've seen here is the age-old story we see in every collapse. They've basically taken on too much debt, tried to expand too far, bitten off more than they can chew, and now they're buckling under the weight of that debt particularly. So, you know, I think this is a story that's been a little while in the making. I mean, you're right, though. We do have a housing crisis. We do need someone building at that affordable end of town. Having spoken to some of the lenders over the last week, you know, Bathurst was a decent payer up until a little while, but things have just gotten out of control, basically, for them.
1: So in terms of the projects that are underway, I think I heard the administrator say today that they're looking for between $10 and $20 million to get through the next few weeks to employ staff who haven't been paid or keep them on board and paying them. But that doesn't go close to what they'll need to find to get the developments underway continuing. That's a problem, isn't it?
2: No, that's right. I mean, I think they need $20 million by Thursday just to keep the lights on. And then they're estimating to keep operating till Christmas, they probably need $40 million. But you're right. I mean, that doesn't involve all the payments to subcontractors to get these projects finished or in some cases even started. So the needs of the business are a lot bigger than that. Now, there are some developments sort of underway. So what we're seeing is the private credit firms that have lent money to these guys, they're now stepping in and trying to complete those developments. That means the buyers of those houses will pay and you know, the developments can be completed. Some of the loans can be repaid on where loans are lent against specific projects. So, you know, this isn't going to be a simple administration. There's a lot of complexity here, and I think that's the thing. You know, that $20 million, that's really to keep the lights on at head office.
1: Yeah.
2: Completing this sweep of projects is going to need a lot more money than that, and then you've got this debt, which we think is well over $3 billion.
1: Yes. So who rides in on the white horse? Is it the government? Given how dire it is, does the government come in and provide some help? I don't think the New South Wales government has explicitly ruled that out, or rather, other people in the offing. Who does the saving here, if anyone does?
2: Well, I don't think it'll be one person on a white horse. We'll probably need a herd of white horses to help out here. I think the New South Wales government appears to have said no, it won't be stepping in to help this business out. Now, you're right, whether that changes over time as we get a sense of, you know, how many homeowners or potential homeowners are in trouble here, how many staff are involved, perhaps that does change a little bit. But I think what Stephen Longley, the administrator, was sort of implying today is that we're going to need a package of support from a number of the lenders here. So everyone who's got exposure here is going to have to come to the party and help out to try and keep this going. So in a way, Luke, that sort of increases the degree of difficulty because you've got to get lots of parties together on the same page.
1: Yeah.
2: And that can be difficult because they're all trying to look after their own interests and the interests of their own investors.
1: So coming back to addressing the supply problem, if you've got Bathurst and its troubles, won't that cause financial institutions to think long and hard about supporting other developers? I guess it depends on their balance sheet, but there's got to be some kind of negative consequence to this, surely.
2: Well, that's right. I mean, what we're talking about here is a developer that's not supported by mainstream banks. They don't want anything to do with this business because there is risk here. And the banks have basically stepped away from home building and that sort of form of property development. So BAFLA has turned to private credit funds who charge higher interest rates, but have been able to support this industry. Now, I think you're right. It is hard for home builders out there at the moment. You've got rising interest rates that are weighing on house prices. You've got the recent tax changes, which are also weighing on house prices. So that's not a great incentive for anyone to get out there and buy. And I think, so you've got the home builders are being squeezed by rising inflation and higher costs on the one hand, and then falling demand due to falling house prices on the other side. So that is a recipe for higher risk. And yeah, I mean, I think we'll see lenders will have to be cautious about how they lend to the home building sector. But you're right, there will be some developers in much better position than BAFLA is, with much less debt, and they should be able to get support.
1: Yeah. Great to chat again, James. Thanks so much for your time, mate. Good on you.
2: Thanks
1: Take
2: for
1: care.
2: Having me, Luke.
1: Bye-bye. Pleasure. Bye. James Thompson, Chanticleer columnist at the Fin Review. Their coverage on this story is brilliant, I have to tell you. Now, you can call me, 131-873. The text is there for you, 0460-873-873. And it's moneynews@tappedmedia.com.au. If you would like to send us an email, we'd love to get your feedback and we'll share it with the audience. Just on the back of that, there was a report earlier today that in the last financial year, and so we've got a supply problem, which obviously is addressed by building more homes, but how about this today? Construction firms trying to build New South Wales out of its spiralling housing crisis are collapsing at record rates. 1,500 companies falling into insolvency in the last financial year amid revelations New South Wales will miss its National Housing Accord deadline by 3 years. And this is not just a New South Wales story. This is, but New South Wales are the best example of the hole we find ourselves in. It's a real problem. If you're in the construction business and you've got a contribution to make, I mean, is this just a one-off or are things as bad as that exodus from the industry I told you about suggests? Love to hear from you. Again, the text 0460 873 873. You can call us here, 131 873. On Money News, it's 19 minutes after 7 o'clock.
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12: Now on the text, with building and land costs still high, falling house prices due to the changes in the latest budget. Luke, why would anyone want to build any house when it'll drop in value once completed? Thank you, Frank, for getting in touch. And Michael, in the West, lovely to hear from you, mate. Thanks so much for having us on the open line. G'day, Mitchell.
13: G'day, Luke. How are you, mate?
12: Good, mate. You?
13: Good. Great. Yeah, about this Bachelor group and about the industry as a whole, I'm a construction plumber.
12: Yep.
13: I've made my decision to leave the industry. It's very hard out there at the moment. Price rises, shortages in material, super changes to payments, and cash flow tightening. Basically, the risk to the reward now, Luke, is gone.
12: Okay.
13: I feel for those subbies out there.
12: Yep.
13: That get caught up in this. But for something like that, Luke, I don't know why someone can have such power to build 3,000 homes under one license.
12: Yes.
13: As well.
12: Yeah, it's not a bad point. Hey, in your situation, have you got something else to do? Do you have another skill or another job? And how long have you been wrestling with this change of career option?
13: I've been doing it for 20 years.
12: Oh, mate.
13: And I basically, I think I'm just going to be a dad and maybe get into estimating of the game. But at the moment, just doing new projects in the commercial world and the construction side, I'm too scared to get back into it.
12: Yeah, so, I understand. Yeah. Well, mate, I mean, you're a first-hand witness, you know. 20 years, wow. Thanks so much for getting in touch, mate. Stay well, and thank you so much for listening. 25 minutes after 7 o'clock here on Money News. Now, new data has revealed thousands of Australians most vulnerable, these are businesses, are struggling to manage their debt under this cost of living crisis. Stark figures from the Small Business Debt Helpline showed a record 7,237 small businesses

0: sought help managing debts and financial hardship in the 25-26 financial year. As I mentioned earlier, that's an increase of 22%. Now, this Small Business Debt Helpline is a free, independent and confidential service. It provides counselling to small business owners in financial difficulty across the country. Help managing debt accounted for the largest proportion of reasons for contacting them. That was 74%. Wow, three quarters, up from 52% when it was launched in 2020. Let's get more on this. Joining me is Anna Dooland, financial counsellor with the Small Business Debt Helpline. Anna, thank you so much for your time.
1: Thanks for having me, Luke.
0: Gee, that's an increase, right? 22% in just a year, help managing debt. Now, I know we've got cost of living crises all around the joint. I mean, we hear it and we talk about it every single day of the week, but numbers like the numbers you've released, I don't know if anyone thought things were as bad as what they are. I imagine you've never seen it like this.
1: We haven't. It's been the busiest it's been since our inception. Last month, just alone, just in July, we had nearly 1,000 small businesses call us in financial distress. That is incredible increase in what we've seen previously and shows a trend towards small businesses really starting to struggle. It's very dark out there for a lot of people.
0: Now, we don't want to paint this as, everything's negative out there, because there have to be some good news stories out there. So I guess I want to begin here with you, and that's to say, if you're having hardships, the worst thing to do is to do nothing, that help is available, right?
1: That's right. So the earlier you reach out and ask for help, the earlier you're starting to ask, what can I do to stem the flow of all of this money out of my business? How can I stop this now? The more options you have. So if you're calling people as soon as you're in trouble to find out what you can do, you're much less likely, for example, to lose the family home or to need to close the business. So really putting your head in the sand and just hoping it will be better next month, that's not the way to do it. You need to reach out as soon as possible.
0: I know in some of the reporting today you make reference to the Australian Tax Office. Are they flexible enough in the current environment?
1: They are certainly not flexible enough in the current environment. And I will always say this, the inflexibility of the tax office payment arrangements, I think, may be part of the reason why so many small businesses are not paying their tax debt at the moment. Because when you call the tax office, they tell you how much to pay over what period of time. They're not looking at how your business is operating. They're not talking to you about what's coming next. They're not having those conversations and creating tailored payment arrangements to help keep your business open or to respectfully exit if that's how it needs to go. They're just telling you what you need to pay and how long you need to pay it over.
0: Yeah, right. What about business lending? How is there any help there in terms of further capital from banks? What are they like? How are they dealing with small business? Because I guess given the numbers, they'd be very cautious.
1: They are. So banks are being fairly cautious about their lending to small business. And we don't see that many problems with banks themselves. The real problem with small business lending is online, high interest, very expensive business lending. That's a loan that has more than 20% interest.
0: Wow.
1: Loans that might... Oh, well, I have stories. I've seen $1,000 a day default fees on these loans.
0: $1,000 a day? Are you serious?
1: $1,000 a day. 100% serious.
0: Wow.
1: I spoke to a man about 4 months ago who had, $7,000 or $8,000 debt initially. By the time he talked to us, it was $157,000. So it's a wild, wild west out there with small business lending at the moment. And it's really causing additional problems for businesses that are already struggling.
0: Yeah. Look, I know government can't race to the rescue in every circumstance, but have they dropped the ball here? I mean, they all love to say we're the best friend small business ever had, and then, you only wait a year or two into a term and you realise, well, perhaps I don't even know what a small business is. The government's play enough of a role to... I mean, I remember Scott Morrison saying, if you have a go, you get a go. Is that the way it is in Australia, particularly in small business? Because we want to encourage people, don't we, to go forth and create.
1: Right. That's right. So I think there is a role here for government. I think to start off with, we need to really look at what's happening with the ATO and the way they're collecting. Because basically, the debtors keep getting worse. The small business debt keeps getting higher. So what they're doing at the moment isn't working. So maybe looking at that and maybe changing legislation or being more flexible about existing procedures in the ATO may make it easier for small businesses to stay open.
0: Yeah.
1: And then we've got small business lending. So necessarily, small business lending needs to be less regulated than consumer lending. Mm. But that doesn't mean it needs to be almost not regulated at all.
0: Yeah.
1: So we need to look at some reasonableness about this to protect small business when they're at their most vulnerable.
0: One other thing might be to ensure your helpline continues beyond the funding, which is set to run out, I think, in June of next year, not even a year away. Have you had any indication that, in fact, you'll be able to continue to exist and help small business?
1: Well, not yet. We haven't heard anything yet. We would, of course, love to be able to continue to support small business because there isn't another service like this.
0: Yeah.
1: So something the government could do to support small business is to roll our funding over so that we can keep helping people.
0: Yeah. Good on you. Anna Doolan, Small Business Debt Helpline, thanks so much for your time. Good to chat.
1: Thanks, Luke.
0: Good on you. Hope you get that funding too. On the text, Graham says, Luke, my story is I've been in my dad's building business for 38 years. He's getting on in years, and I'm no spring chicken. So after 62 years, we're stopping building. It's just not worth it anymore. Graham, thank you for getting in touch. I'm really sorry that's happening to you, but thank you for letting us know. G'day, Luke. Small businesses are going under at record rates all over Australia thanks to government policy. Taxes at both federal and state level. The cost of doing business along with the cost of living goes up and up and up. Yet the government still want the same piece of pie. When will someone realise that this is not sustainable? Thank you, Scott, for getting in touch. Back in a moment.
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6: Luke Grant in the chair tonight for James Willis. I'll be back tomorrow night and then James will be back with you. Corporate travel has been cleared of overcharging the Australian government following an independent audit commissioned by the Federal Finance Department. The audit concluded, according to the department in a statement today, that there was no evidence of widespread or systemic overcharging under the Australian government travel arrangements. The audit was conducted by Axiom Associates through the department's internal audit program. It started in January. The review assessed CTM's management of the Australian Government Travel Program, including the application of travel charges, fees, refunds and booking practices. It follows a series of overcharging issues with the company in November, saying it would need to repay the UK government £80 million, a figure that by February had risen to £128 million.
7: And now on Money News, the market wrap.
6: Yeah, kind of flattish today, I have to say. The ASX 200 down 16.3 points to end the day at 90.76. Seven out of the 11 sectors finished in the green. Much of the market has responded to speculation about a US interest rate pivot. Perhaps the biggest loser of the day has been in the mining sector. It's been centred into decline as a spike in US bond yields weighed on gold. Also been a shocker for the technology sector. But it's not all bad news. The big four banks have managed to come up top. And it's been a cracker for energy stocks. They've edged higher as the price of Brent crude oil rose. Adam Dawes, Senior Investment Advisor at Shaw and Partners, is on the line. G'day, Adam. Hope you're well.
8: Yeah, really well, thanks, mate. It's great to be here.
6: Good to talk to you. What did you make of the markets overall today?
8: Yeah, look, I think overall the market was an interesting one. I mean, obviously we saw the big miners sort of drag down things. But look, it looks okay. And obviously all eyes were on the US, as you mentioned, with that US rate call.
6: So this is Kevin Warsh, US Fed Reserve Chairman. His latest speech, he's alluded to a growing likelihood of interest rate hikes, I think, and he wants government, hasn't he said, that the US government should get involved in dealing with inflation as well?
8: Well, yeah, he's taking his investment bank history and trying to bring it to the Federal Reserve, which could be a little bit of a departure from what we're normally used to. But you're right, Kevin Warsh said he was quite hawkish, or in other words, he thought interest rates are going to go higher because inflation is still high. And obviously that pushed bond yields higher and immediately put pressure on the growth stocks as well as gold and commodities today.
6: Yeah. All right. So amongst the commodity sector, were there some standouts or stories of interest?
8: Yeah, so the mining was a big drag. I mean, most of the sector was down 2%. Gold fell nearly 3% as well in the US on the comments. And gold miners were hit hard. Interestingly, we did see iron ore and copper actually hold up quite well. But the call with the mining sell-off today was, I think, around more about sentiment and interest rates versus, you know, commodity demand collapsing anytime soon.
6: Yeah. What about in the energy sector? There's a stock we should talk about, which is Strike Energy, and they've done a deal, have they not?
8: Yeah, Strike Energy have done a deal. It's interesting to see how overall the energy stocks have certainly been higher, but largely on geopolitical tensions, potentially within the US and Iran. And Brent crude jumped nearly 3% to over $90 a barrel, which would help that Strike Energy deal. Also, Woodside and Beach were bigger winners, as well as Ampol and Viva Energy also higher as well. So they can improve their refining margins. And certainly Viva Energy had a cracker of a result just a couple of weeks ago.
6: And what about the banks? They did okay today, I think, didn't they?
8: They sure did. The banks are actually the strongest part of the market. They were up around about 1.1%. Investors rotated into large liquid dividend-paying companies such as Westpac was up 2%, CBA was up 1.7%, and ANZ was up 1.3%. So it's finally good to see. Most of the banking sector is down around about 10% for the month. So it's been hit hard on the back of potential, obviously, interest rates as well, yeah. But, you know, the slowing down of the housing economy.
6: And there'll be figures out this week, of course. What are the key ones you're looking forward to seeing, or do you think the market might react to?
8: Yeah, we've got a big week, yeah, with economic data. We've got Australian GDP for Wednesday and then US job numbers on Friday. Those employment numbers were particularly important because they could either reinforce expectations of a Fed raising rates or take some heat out of that interest rate rise or potential interest rate next year. So our GDP number is going to be pretty important for our market too here on Wednesday.
6: Yeah. Great stuff, Adam. Good to chat again, mate. Take care.
8: Thank you.
6: Adam Dawes, Senior Investment Advisor at Shaw and Partners. And, of course, all that is general advice only. 131873 is the number here on Money News with Luke Grant. My listener, April in Canberra. Luke, you got me in a spin. It's like the weekend again. If you're not in Sydney or Brisbane, you wouldn't know I do weekend mornings on this station. So, yes, no, it is Monday night, April. Thank you so much for tuning in. Also, this one from Rowan, GDP figures come out tomorrow. Small business is tired. Tax before money is made. Rowan, I hear that so often. Thank you for getting in touch on the text line 0460 873 873. News in 18 minutes.
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8: All right, just a couple of stories before we move on here on Money News. And by the way, James will be back in the chair on Wednesday night. The Australian share market, as you've heard on the show, dipped during the day as a US interest rate pivot dragged on the gold miners and technology stocks. I mentioned just a moment or two ago that there was one, Strike Energy, that did pretty well. It's struck a deal with Gina Rinehart, and as a result of that, it's had a pretty good day. So it was Strike Energy doing a deal with Gina Rinehart. I'm not sure if you made all that exactly clear. How about this? Iconic South Australian food and beverage company, Maggie Beer Holdings, has tumbled to a $9.5 million loss after a devastating tech blunder crushed online search traffic to its hamper and gifts division over the crucial Christmas trading period. The company, obviously synonymous with TV star Maggie Beer, said the glitch struck as it migrated online sales at Hampers and Gifts Australia to the popular online e-commerce platform Shopify in June last year. Visibility on Google collapsed, with organic search traffic falling as much as 38% by January, the company said in its announcement of results today. The Maggie Beer business launched an emergency $800,000 spend on advertising and marketing to protect the Christmas trade, but sales at HGA still slumped 6.3% across the year. Across the total business, which takes in HGA and Maggie Beer products, the company booked a $9.5 million loss, though revenues held steady at $75.7 million. Millions of Australians are just one emergency away from financial trouble. New data shows 42% of us have less than $1,000 in savings. That's around 9.2 million people with little to no financial buffer. It comes as the cost of living continues to squeeze household budgets. But there's an interesting part of this story. It's the other end of the scale. Some Australians are managing to put away serious money, and the average savings balance has actually climbed to more than $47,000. That's up 15 grand compared to 3 years ago. Let's have a chat to Sarah Meganson, personal finance expert at Finder, who have done the research. Sarah's on the line. Thank you so much for your time.
9: Thank you for having me.
8: Not at all. Interesting numbers. First off, in relation to the $1,000 in savings, that number, 42%, is that on the up?
9: Unfortunately, it's not. We've seen it consistently sit at that 40% range for a number of years. And in fact, there's a decent cohort of Australians too who have $0 in the bank for an emergency, and they are literally turning to friends and family or buy now, pay later to get them out of a jam. And then, like you said, at the other end of the scale, we do have some Australians who are managing to save money at a rate that is higher than ever. And I think that's a response to the fact that this cost of living crisis, we're all sick of that phrase, but it has been raging for years and years, and we're seeing that we might need, you know, a rainy day could be just around the corner. We might need to be a bit more conservative. So people are socking away their savings so that they can deal with whatever comes their way.
8: So with my crude economic thinking, I'm saying to myself now, well, people are slogging money away, so they're not spending. So why isn't inflation dipping a whole lot quicker than it is? It isn't even dipping. But why isn't that one of the results of this?
9: I know, and that's the really interesting thing in the last, I would say, 5 years, is that we haven't seen the normal trends that we've seen over the last 20 or 30 years and even longer. Usually when we see the RBA lifting interest rates, we see the inflation rate crash, and we just haven't had that same impact in the last couple of years. And I think it's a really, we've said this before, but it's a really blunt instrument. Only 30% of Australians have a home loan. So when we see the RBA lifting interest rates to try and take some of that spending out of the economy, It's only 3 out of 10 Australians that it's impacting.
8: Yeah, that's such a thing. Look, I remember in the old days saying that exact thing to then Treasurer Peter Costello. There's got to be a more universal way if we've got to pull our belts or tighten our belts a bit. But as you say, 30% of us have got one of those loans. I hasten to add, I'm one of those Australians. Is this a split? A demographic thing? What is the telltale sign of the I've got $1,000 or nothing in the bank compared to I'm saving heaps?
9: Yeah, I mean, I think it is a little bit of a tale of two economies that are raging in Australia at the moment. And the same way that we have some mortgage holders, or a really decent chunk of mortgage holders, I think it's over 80%, say that they have they're ahead in their repayments. And that sounds like a really encouraging statistic, and you think 80% of people are ahead. But when you actually dig into the details there, it's the majority of those people are 1 month ahead, and they are really living close to the edge of their budget. And as we're talking about inflation, you know, it's not that people are spending frivolously. It's the fact that all of our household bills and expenses has been increasing year after year. Yeah. So you can't really, you know, you can do your best to shop around and pay less for your bills, but you can't really avoid paying for energy and insurance and rent and mortgage. So that's all fueling the inflation rate as well.
8: Yeah, you get hammered with that stuff. What about our financial literacy as a country? Have you had a look at that, or do you know from your observations if we are more financially literate than perhaps we were a decade or two ago?
9: Yeah, we actually did a report at the end of last year called the Wealth Report, where we tried to dig into those details a little bit. And this year we did one on parents, and we found that it's something in the range of 2 in 3 parents say that they talk to their kids regularly about money. But financial literacy, it's so much more than just your budgeting or investing. It's also about the mindset that you have, and it's about understanding delayed gratification, which is, that's really difficult these days with buy now, pay later and convenience apps that make it so easy to spend. So I do think it's harder than ever to teach younger Australians about financial literacy, but it's incredibly important.
8: So you're an expert. What about we share our listeners with a few tips? There are people hearing this saying, yeah, that's me, and there's no way I can save. And there'll be people that will be in such a tight position. That might well be true, but is there a way around that? Any ideas?
9: I think definitely the best place to start is with something consistent. And if the only consistent amount that you can save is $2 a week, then start there. And I know that sounds like a really low amount, but it's really about the habit. I always think of money as being similar to health and weight. If you want to change your diet, it's not going to really be successful if you change everything all at once. But if you start with a few small, consistent habits, you can make a real impact. So start some sort of regular saving pattern. And I'm a big fan of paying less for the things that you already have. So I touched on it before, but comparing your bills and paying less for your energy, your insurance, your phone bill, those types of things. So that's where you can save money. And I prefer to save money than have to go and earn more and pay tax on it. So it's definitely, if you haven't audited your bills in a while, it's a good place to start.
8: Excellent stuff. Sarah Meganson, personal finance expert at Finder. Thanks so much for your time, Sarah.
9: Thank you.
8: Good to chat. All right, the news is about 7 minutes away. Financial Review reporting that Macquarie Group Director Michelle Hinchliffe met three times with senior KPMG figures involved in the firm's bid for the financial services and investment banking giant's lucrative audit contract. Despite contact of this sort during the tender process being a breach of the board's internal rules. Hinchliffe, a former KPMG partner who recused herself from the final vote on the $95 million contract, admitted to meeting then-chairman Martin Shepherd, dining with an audit partner and speaking with another employee in the months leading up to the selection of the firm as Macquarie's preferred auditor last November. Macquarie Chairman Glenn Stevens has previously dismissed concerns over Hinchliffe's involvement as, quote, silly talk. Last week, Macquarie decided to dump KPMG as its chosen auditor and will instead keep its contract with PwC. That's for the next 5 years at least. Macquarie denied the change was because of concerns about how the tender process had been handled and instead said it was because the board no longer had confidence that KPMG had the capacity to deliver the audit given the number of senior departures amid the data misuse scandal. Macquarie detailed Hinchliffe's meetings in a response to questions on notice from the parliamentary committee submitted on Friday. The bank did not detail if Macquarie audit tender was raised in any of Hinchliffe's private KPMG meetings or if the meetings were disclosed to anyone at the bank at the time. The bank did not respond to questions from the Fin Review about these matters and whether the new information was part of its decision to dump KPMG as a preferred auditor. Well, I guess we'll get more on that story at some point tomorrow. News comes up in about five from now.
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8: And it's that's it for Money News on this Monday night with Luke Grant in the chair for James Willis, and I'll be back to host the program tomorrow night. I hope you can join us then. Before we go, just a recap of the numbers. The ASX 200 closed slightly down today, down 16.3 or 0.18% to close at 90.76, and one Aussie dollar buying 71.63 US cents right now. Hey, enjoy what's left of tonight. Talk to you tomorrow. Bye.

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2: Good evening, I'm Jamel Wells. Makeshift graves are being set up in parts of Nepal after devastating floods at the border with Tibet. The death toll has risen to 903, with 43 Australians among more than 4,000 people missing. Australian aid is heading to the region to help with search and rescue efforts. Our reporter on the ground in Kathmandu, Nelson Scott, says hope is starting to fade.
3: All these temporary graves are being set up in affected regions. The reality of this, I think, is starting to dawn on people. And, you know, in these circumstances, the longer these things go on, the chance of survival becomes less likely.
2: One Nation has continued its energy campaign in Victoria, vowing to scrap net zero and bring nuclear power to the state. The minor party's also promising to reinvest in coal and gas. Speaking at Loy Yang Power Station, party leader Pauline Hanson has not been drawn on how many nuclear reactors would be built.
4: It's not coming to an end. The world is not going to come to an end. You know, to say that you're going to shut down the coal-fired power stations, and we've seen that. They were supposed to shut this down next year or two. Now they see they can't do it. They have to extend the time limit. They know that the renewables will not deliver the power that this country needs.
2: More e-bike laws have come into effect in Queensland. Georgia Kondek reports.
5: In an Australian first, Queensland parents will be penalised if their children are found to be breaching the new legislation. Unsupervised e-bike and scooter users will need to be at least 16 years of age and be required to hold a minimum learner's driver's licence to ride. It's the latest measure to roll out as part of a crackdown which began on July 1, where police were given the powers to seize illegal devices and to randomly breath test riders. Already, almost 400 illegal e-bikes and scooters have been taken off the streets. Georgia Kondek, Brisbane.
2: Around 28,000 irrigators have lost a class action against the Murray-Darling Basin Authority. The action was on behalf of irrigators from southern New South Wales and the Goulburn-Murray region of northern Victoria. They claimed the authority mismanaged river operations, causing lower water allocations. A man's been injured in a hit run in southern New South Wales. Police say the 73-year-old has been hit by a car on the Princes Highway at Bega. He's been taken to hospital in a serious but stable condition. And Australian singer Angry Anderson has been hospitalised after a cardiac arrest. His family has issued a statement saying they're grateful for the support he's received from the public. In finance, one Australian dollar buying 71.6 US cents.
6: For Canberra's best coverage of the NRL, join the Continuous Call team every Saturday and Sunday from 1 p.m. Now a sports update on 2CC.
2: Carlton is rejecting injury concerns about Nick Haynes ahead of Friday's elimination final against Geelong at the MCG. The 34-year-old defender missed training today. Roosters halfback Sam Walker's had surgery on an ankle injury. Teammate Connor Watson says Walker could return during the finals.
7: He's obviously disappointed. We're disappointed as a group, you know, but he's got his eyes set on coming back this year, so... see if that happens, but hopefully it does.
2: At the US Open, Aussies Alexander Vukic and Kimberly Birrell have had first-round matches suspended due to bad weather. Four-time champion Novak Djokovic has been eliminated. You're up to date. That's the latest news and sport.
1: 2CC weather. Alexander Watson Insulation. Canberra's cold. Your house doesn't have to be.
8: Getting down to a low of 3 degrees overnight. Tomorrow, sunny and a top of 20. Wednesday, a shower or two, a top of 21 degrees. Thursday, a shower or two and a top of 17. Friday, possible shower 18 degrees.
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1: Good evening, everyone. Welcome along. It is 7 minutes past eight, beginning of a new week. And of course, it is the last day of winter. Every time this year, we do tend, this time of the year, every year, have a pretty stupid argument over whether spring is starting on the 1st of September or whether it starts later in the month, because they do it in a different way in other parts of the world. The truth, of course, is spring has certainly sprung, and big time. Some numbers today. This is just the Botanic Gardens in Sydney, where the magnolias, which they're in bloom, and that signals the start of spring. And they've been coming earlier and earlier. They're a month early this year. We've had other flowering as well, which is coming earlier as well, like paper daisies and wattles. And according to WeatherZone, Sydney's just experienced its warmest winter in 167 years of records. And so Sydney, it'll be up as high as 27 degrees later in the week in Brisbane. End of the week, it'll be in the low 30s up to 33 degrees. By Thursday, it'll stay within a few degrees of that over the weekend in Queensland. So very warm weather, and you can't say spring hasn't started. It certainly is going to be starting this week with very, very warm weather. And then, of course, in the Northern Hemisphere, I've got some friends actually who are on holidays in areas around the Mediterranean, where the measurement of the Mediterranean Sea is warmer than it has been for a long time. And that then means problems with the flash flood season that comes in September and October in that part of the world, remembering that, of course, we've had all the wildfires going through Europe as well. So all of this is happening across the world. And also bearing in mind that we have and going to have later in the week, certainly up and down the coast, if you get temperatures up in the high 20s and low 30s, people will be getting in the water. The New South Wales government's announced a massive investment in drone surveillance. They've got two tagged shark listening stations in Sydney Harbour. They've got others up and down the coast. And again, with the horror of what happened, of course, in Sydney not that long ago, and a very, very emotional interview, you might have seen it on 60 Minutes last night, of a mum who fought tooth and nail to be there for her daughter. Let us hope everyone is as careful as possible in the weeks and the months ahead. 131873 is the number. Plenty to talk about also in relation to the political situation, and a lot of conversation now about where One Nation is, where the government is, where the opposition stands in all of that. But I do find this one quite extraordinary, because you've got the West Australian MP, Madeleine King. She's the most senior West Australian MP. She's a minister. She's saying social media and online bots are partly to blame for this by-election defeat, this state by-election defeat, Secret Harbour. You've heard people talk about it for the last couple of days. She's saying the party has got to prioritise face-to-face contact with voters and return to real basic campaigning. Now, she's saying it's not all the reason, there's plenty of other reasons, but she says we need to get in front of people and talk to them. And she is saying that they've got to do a better job with their social media. Now, there's an extraordinary effort by one of the Labor ministers in social media, which we'll share with you when I'm joined by our NewsHour guest, because I've seen it several times and I'm still wondering whether it's real. But I think it is real. And if that's the example of what they're going to be doing on social media, God help us all. And one of the reasons, the core reasons why people are unhappy about the major parties and looking for an alternative, is they keep seeing them reacting when they think they're in trouble. I picked up an article this afternoon. Remember, if you were here with us on Thursday, I went through the history and both parties, the sloppy way they've handled the immigration situation. But you've just got to go back 3 years. Financial Review. Australia's immigration intake, this is net overseas migration, likely to get to 500,000 people or more. And it was our guest from last Thursday night, Abel Rizvi. So it was obvious 3 years ago that these numbers were coming in much larger numbers than they'd anticipated and that they could cope with. And yet it's only really in the last couple of months that they've thought, you know what, we've got a problem here, let's try and fix it. And in the meantime, year after year, very large numbers of people coming into the country, many, many more than they had targeted, let alone whether they were appropriate numbers, even the numbers they'd set as a target. More and more people coming in, and now they're scrambling to deal with it. and trying to shut the gate after the horse has bolted. And I keep thinking about this because I got this one from Victoria. Now, it is Victoria, but if you follow Victorian politics, one of the big issues there for quite a while, for most of this year, has been there are potholes all over the place. It's one of those really basic things. Potholes are everywhere in Victoria. I keep hearing the opposition leader when I'm watching the national news channels talking about potholes. And so we're a matter of really a couple of months away from the state election in Victoria, and you've got a new premier trying to say, well, a new start here. And so he's saying they're going to $350 million they're going to spend to fix 500,000 potholes by the end of January if they're re-elected. So they get re-elected in November. They think they can put this big effort in, get the potholes finished by the end of January. Well, where were they last year or the year before? And what they're doing is they're saying they're going to try and deal with Corrections Victoria and get prisoners, minimum security prisoners, to do some of the work on roadside maintenance, and that roadside maintenance work can then be relieved of those who've got more skills that can go out and fix the potholes. And so the obvious question is, well, you're in an absolute mess politically. You're trying to pretend you're a new government. You were sitting in the cabinet room for two years, and now you're saying, well, we can spend a few hundred million and get the potholes fixed in the space of a couple of months. You're basically saying, well, we could have done it last year or the year before. Now we're in political trouble. We're going to do it. That's why people don't listen to very much said by the major political parties as well. 131873 is the number now. 14 minutes past 8 is the time. It is a Monday. We've got our news hour guest coming on shortly. Plenty more to talk about. And if you've got something you want to share with us, please give us a call. 131873. You can text us as well. 0460 873 873 at 14 past 8.

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0: And world news impacts.
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12: 18 minutes past 8 here on this Monday night. Of course, we've had the tragedy in Nepal. We've seen the numbers and now, well, officially, we have an Australian man. This is Michael Keats from the New South Wales South Coast. His family have gone onto social media to confirm that he is dead as the search for survivors just continues. He's been described by his partner, Emily Boyd, as an incredibly important part of the family. They've posted a photo of him with his partner and a small child turning away from the camera. So you can see it is a small child. And she says, the loss has changed everything for my son and me. This was on a fundraising platform, GoFundMe, because these are people who are at the end of their tether. It says, we're trying to navigate the shock and grief of losing someone we love deeply, while also suddenly having to face life without the person who was such an important part of our family and our household. So the news has come as the founder and CEO of a company running a tour in the region said five other missing Australians were eating breakfast in the six-story Nepalese hotel when it was hit by the flood. Another 10 were on their way to the Tibetan border. So that's more information coming out about the people who are missing. And from the family of Michael Keats, they have declared him dead. So that's the latest on that awful tragedy. 131873 is our number. It's 19 minutes past 8. Michael Packie is our NewsHour guest. He's our national political editor. There's a lot to cover tonight. Michael, good evening again.
13: G'day, John.
12: Let's just go to the consequences of this Secret Harbour by-election over the weekend. We've had the debate, Anthony Albanese teeing off on One Nation, Pauline Hanson responding. Then we've got the senior minister from WA, Madeleine King, saying, and I'll quote this, misinformation, social media and online bots partly to blame. She says the party must prioritise face-to-face contact with voters and return to what she calls real basic campaigning. Well, I suppose that's just knocking on doors and walking down streets. But then a bit later, she says we've got to change our tactics with social media. They say we're going to stay connected, have direct voter contact. She says they've got to do better in convincing voters Labor's not run by a machine. There's in fact a grassroots party. So good luck with that. And if they're going to change their approach on social media, Annika Wells, the sport minister, and she's got a few different portfolios, but she has a social media video she's put out today. She's got Dolly Parton's 9 to 5 playing in the background. She's got a whole lot of these whooshies out. So she's managed to pull together. These things are, you've got to spend a fair bit to get them. So I'm presuming staffers have gone out there and got themselves a pile of these whooshies.

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1: There it is, Michael. I also note she's talking about. It's a almost play school style presentation of these arguments. Although she did say for the last, I think, 15 years, probably about more, demand has exceeded supply. And part of the function of demand is, and we've had very high levels of immigration for the last 10 to 15 years. And there is a broad agreement now across the board that it's running too high, and that we could pull it right back. And that would have an impact on the housing market. That doesn't help, does it?
2: Oh, absolutely not. There's no doubt about that. That doesn't help as well. That doesn't help. And that's obviously something that One Nation has decided to really latch onto, saying that one of the reasons for the housing crisis is that there's too many migrants coming in and there's nowhere for them to live, and that they're also straining the housing supply for Australian citizens and Australians. That's been one of the points that One Nation's been making all along, which has obviously made headway in a lot of these by-elections it's contested, the one in Secret Harbour over the weekend and a few months ago, the one in Farrah as well. There clearly is real dissatisfaction with both the major parties, but I think that the lesson that we can take from what happened over the weekend is that it's not limited just to the coalition, to the Liberal Nationals. It's Labor can't be, you know, Labor clearly is not going to be spared either in the way that One Nation was able to win this seat. Look, you do hear some of the analysis saying, look, it was just a by-election. It's not going to change the government. And essentially it is voters in that electorate sending a protest vote to the government of the day, probably more likely the federal government rather than the state government, but the state government has copped the brunt of it. And people, the analysis seems to be it's a low-risk protest vote in the sense that they're not changing a government holus bolus at a general election. It's just one seat where they're trying to send a message. And probably you could argue that One Nation has sent that message to both sides, which is why Barnaby Joyce, the high-profile One Nation MP, and Pauline Hanson, its leader, are saying no seat is safe. So it will be interesting to see what does happen in November once the Victorian election takes hold. But when we, you know, if we wind it back to what Madeleine King, the Labor MP in Western Australia, said tonight in The Australian about, you know, that the party needs to be doing a lot more stuff face-to-face. And then you've got that Annika Wells, Ushie's Instagram post on social media. You're right. I mean,
1: Can I just ask you if there's listeners, because we have got listeners, a lot of listeners who actually agree, as polling shows, that there are a lot of people who agree with the changes, negative gearing and the rest. We had people like Joe Hockey when he left saying, I wish I'd done it. People agree with it and the principle of it in relation to that, but she's skated over the impact of demand exceeding supply, but also I wonder if there are people listening to us who will still vote Labor, who are listening to that and going, well, who would have thought that was the approach to take? To increasingly sophisticated young people who are having stuff thrown at them from everywhere. Most of them are probably looking at that and thinking, this has got to be AI. It can't be real.
2: That's right. It's definitely puerile. There's no doubt about it. And it's been described as puerile. And that's what I'm saying, that you've got Madeleine King saying, oh, we need to do more on social media. And then you've got one of her colleagues in Annika Wells putting that out on Instagram, on her Instagram page, And it's just ridiculous. Mm. I understand what the point that she's

0: trying to make. But the way she made the point was so condescending that more than likely it's going to do more harm than good. Yep. If you look at a lot of One Nation's social media, it is pretty clever. The fact that it's done that Please Explain cartoon series, which has been massively popular. Mm. But stuff like that is just a lot more clever than what Labor or the Coalition is doing. And Labor's social media game last year in the lead up to the election was considered quite good. But and the Coalition's social media performance was considered pretty poor. And I think that that's continued. I think that the Coalition's social media performance continues to be pretty poor, even though you've got more people consuming content on social media. But one thing that One Nation has been able to do, it's really got its game and act together when it comes to utilising social media for its advantage. Yep.
1: Look, we'll get to them in a moment. We'll just have a listen, because a lot of people have made a fair bit of this, because Anthony Albanese, they would have known, I'm pretty sure they'd have had a pretty good idea what was coming, the profile of that seat, Secret Harbour. It was a big result for One Nation and a huge swing against the Labor Party. So he was talking at the weekend, mobilising the troops. You got to remember, this is the sort of stuff we were hearing from Tony Abbott and John Howard back in the late 90s in relation to One Nation, but it's a different ball game now. So this is what Anthony Albanese had to say.
2: Across the world, hard right populists are on the march, peddling politics that is dangerous, divisive, and downright dishonest. We simply must defeat them. We owe it to history. We owe it to the nation. And we will defeat them. They'll say anything and do anything to win votes, bend any facts, peddle misinformation and disinformation, turn Australian against Australian. Parties like One Nation have no serious answers to problems which are there. Their own divisions and disagreements are now showing through.
1: All right, so...
0: But
1: yeah, go
0: it's that, well, it's making no difference in the polls. If you look at the polls that were out today, One Nation and Labor are neck and neck. And what happened last week? Last week, there was, you know, big disagreements within One Nation over their immigration policy, which you could argue is their centrepiece or signature policy. And, you know, even amongst One Nation MPs, they couldn't quite agree on what the policy actually was. Has it made any difference? I think at the moment, what I would argue, and maybe I'm wrong, but I would argue people have stopped listening to Anthony Albanese. And I think that they're sick and tired of Labor and Liberals, and they've stopped, I think, listening to Anthony Albanese, the Prime Minister, and they're looking for any alternative. They're saying, well, you know, Labor and Liberal, you've been in charge for, you know, eons. You know, either one of you have been in charge of the country, and I don't see my lot in life having improved, especially over the last, you know, 5 to 10 years, you know. I might not agree with everything that Pauline Hanson says. Yeah, I think there's probably chinks in her armour when it comes to the actual policies that she espouses, but she's, you know, doing something different. You know, I don't see there being any risk in supporting something different. It can't be any worse than what we're experiencing now.
1: Yeah.
0: And I think that that's the rhetoric and the probably the prevailing attitude of a lot of voters out there, especially the ones that are struggling with cost of living and people that are struggling with high mortgages in certain seats.
1: Yeah, I've got a note here at 8:30. Coalition's entire social media campaign for the past 2 weeks has been Angus Taylor and Tony Abbott in Lycra cycling around North Queensland, eating in country pubs, not sure what demographic voter they're targeting.
0: Yep.
1: I'm presuming, see, they're worried about regional Australia going and voting for One Nation, but they look at Angus Taylor and Tony Abbott and they see, oh, you're part of the problem. You were Prime Minister, you were the Resources Minister who signed off on wind farms off the coast of Victoria. So so ultimately, where the Coalition goes with all this is the fascinating part, and we'll find out what happens in Victoria, but I think that New South Wales election next year, we might talk about it a bit later. There's a new One Nation leader, Mike Newman, who's now, he's going to run for that seat of Cessnock. Labor's got it by about 22%. One Nation thinks they've got a hope, because if they can win a seat like that and a couple of others, they'll actually have the balance of power in the lower house. It's possible. So,
0: absolutely. But just very quickly, I was just going to say on the Tony Abbott, Angus Taylor polypedal thing, and I get the polypedal's been going on for many, many years and it raises a lot of money for charity. But you're right. The fact that Angus Taylor, as the opposition leader, and Tony Abbott, he's been out, they've been out there cycling for the past week and a bit. And you just think, well, what's really come out of it? I don't know. And like, how many people in the electorates that they're going through are actually even worried about that? A lot of them are trying, you know, to make sure they're keeping food on the table and all the rest of it.
1: Yep.
0: And here are two, a former prime minister and a leader of the opposition riding around in Lycra around the state.
1: Mm-hmm.
0: And I think that people just see that as being, I think that at this point in time, people would see that as being out of touch.
1: Yeah. All right, we'll wait and see. I'll see what people think about this. I've got to throw up my... I talked to someone this afternoon. When you look at the coalition where Angus Taylor's... I mean, Pauline Hanson's the de facto opposition leader right now. And if you look at the coalition and think, well, who can they throw up against her? I think there's an absolute standout. I'll give you my thoughts on that shortly. As we go to the break, though, Michael, if you haven't caught up, look, the comedic genius of The American Office with Steve Carell playing the hapless manager Michael Scott. And when I listening to that Annika Wells bit, I was thinking about this priceless moment where he was having a conversation with the company accountant. Just have a listen.
3: We have to spend that by the end of the day or it will be deducted from next year's budget.
4: Why don't you explain this to me like I'm five?
3: Your mommy and daddy give you $10 to open up a lemonade stand. So you go out and you buy cups and you buy lemons and you buy sugar. And now you find out that it only costs you $9.
4: Ho!
3: So you have an extra dollar.
4: Yeah.
3: So you can give that dollar back to mommy and daddy. But guess what? Next summer...
4: I'll be six.
3: And you ask them for money, they're going to give you $9. Because that's what they think it costs to run the stand. So what you want to do is spend that dollar on something now so that your parents think that it costs $10 to run the lemonade stand.
4: So the dollar's a surplus. This is a surplus.
3: We have to spend that $4,300 by the end of the day or it'll be deducted from next year's budget.
1: Yep, it's a classic, babe. Hope Annika Wells isn't watching The American Office tonight because you know it'll be popping up on her social media feed tomorrow. 26 to 9, it's our news hour. Getting interesting response. I've got people guessing who I think's the standout person that the coalition should be wheeling out at the next election. I'll tell you after this at 26 to 9.
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1: 22 minutes to 9, 131873 is the number. It's our news hour, and a few people are mentioning Tim Wilson, the Shadow Treasurer. Look, there's a caveat here, because everyone I know, that if you're in the Senate, you can't be Prime Minister and you need to be in the Liberal Party to be the opposition leader. But we're in a situation now where the de facto opposition leader is Pauline Hanson, who sits in the Senate and has a handful of MPs in the federal parliament. So if you look at the coalition, who they have that can take up the argument with Pauline Hanson, the standout is Matt Canavan, who's, I know he's in the Senate. He could run for the lower house. I know he's in the LNP in Queensland. He could easily switch to the Liberals. He's a country mile ahead of anyone else. And in terms of, well, he comes from one of the established parties, his views aren't that different to Pauline Hanson's on a range of issues. And when they say, well, weren't you part of the governments that did this? He says, no, actually, I left the ministry and sat on the backbench because I didn't agree with some of these decisions. So he's eminently qualified, and they're in an existential crisis, aren't they, the coalition?
0: Yeah, look, they're definitely in an existential crisis. There's no doubt about it. Angus Taylor taking the leadership of Susan Lee hasn't really improved the coalition's vote that much. As you say, today's news poll shows that the coalition's primary vote is still at about 19%. So a little over 20 in the Redbridge poll. But look, Matt Canavan, there's no doubt that he's done a lot to at least arrest the slide in the National Party vote, because when he's in federal parliament, even though he's an LNP member in Queensland, he sits obviously in the National Party. He's the National Party leader. And he's done a lot to try and arrest that party's vote and to try and articulate some sort of a position. Now, he and Angus Taylor work fairly well together, there's no doubt about it. But could he be an alternative leader? Look, you know, potentially, as you say.
1: Look, I know all the reasons why and the Liberal Party say, why do we want a NAP switching?
0: Yeah.
1: I'm just talking about a situation where you need someone to lead you and there isn't anyone else.
0: Yeah, absolutely. Absolutely. And I think that Matt Canavan would be a good choice. The only problem, I think, would be the way the coalition is structured at the moment at a federal level. I just don't think he would ever be allowed to even do it, because the egos of other people in the party, especially the Liberal Party, just wouldn't allow it to happen. And, you know, your listener or your texter mentioned someone. I mean, like someone like Tim Wilson would fancy himself as the opposition leader. And, you know, if someone like Matt Canavan was being touted for the role, I mean, people like Tim Wilson and probably a few others within the Liberals would absolutely revolt, and they'd just be back to square one.
1: Yeah. I'm thinking if you're talking about someone who can get out there and make the arguments, I think he's the one. Because the things I say about Pauline Hanson is she hasn't changed her mind on these issues. She's got some very simple views and she's stuck with them all the way. Well, so is he. Someone's saying here, I'd consider voting Liberal if Josh Frydenberg was leader. He's been there. Of course, I think he wants to run again next time. So we'll see what happens there. Someone's saying here, Tim Wilson cuts through. That's one of our listeners.
0: Does he really?
1: Well, I thought so. I'm not so sure anymore.
0: I think he's had blunders.
1: Yeah. Yeah. And then this one. Hey, did Tony Abbott help put Pauline Hanson in jail? Come on, please answer the question. I've mentioned this plenty of times. He played a pivotal role in the moves that led to Pauline Hanson going to jail. There's no doubt. And that's why that relationship remains very strained. I think we all know that. 131873 is the number. Just on One Nation, can we have a listen? This is the new leader of One Nation. And he's given a number of interviews over the last couple of days. So this is Mike Newman. He's going to run for that seat of Cessnock. They must be pretty confident in the Hunter Valley because this is a seat held by the Labor Party by 22%. So this is in the, they've got a seat. The Upper Hunter is expected to fall to One Nation. There's a tiny paper-thin majority held by the NACs, but they're going after a Labor seat. If they can win some Labor seats, they could have the balance of power in the lower house. Very possible. So this is Mike Newman, a couple of things he had to say.
13: I actually asked to join, right, not the other way around. So I'm actually doing this because I truly believe, and I got in, I'd say, early, if you want to put it that way, because I wanted to really try and... I've seen what's going to going on in our country and our state, and it just started to really, really get me annoyed, and I want to do something to fix it and throw my hat in the ring to do so.
1: Yeah, so that's Mike Newman. Look, he also lived, he's been involved in trade for many, many years, lived in Japan for a long time. He did speak, because there was a Japanese reporter there, asked a question, he responded in Japanese. Could we have a little listen to that?
14: I wanted to ask you a question about your panda.
15: Sorry, I'm from Japan. どうぞ。はい。もう完全に元に戻そうという感じなんですよね。っていうのは、日本の今までの投資は、
14: I think everyone else might.
15: I'll translate after. I'll translate straight after.
1: Yes, look, Pauline Hanson interrupted, and people made a point of that. I guess these days they don't use long clips, particularly on the television news. I mean, it's pretty impressive that he can do that. He's got a good CV, Mike Newman, and they do need substantial people to run. We keep saying, oh, One Nation, they're a 3 or 4 person band, but they are going to wheel out people of more substance, and they've got plenty of time to do it.
0: Yeah, absolutely. They are wheeling out people of more substance, and we also saw that with David Farley in the seat of Farah, which he won fairly handsomely in that by-election earlier this year. He took that seat off the Liberals. He's a former CEO of an agricultural company, and I know that it seems at the moment there are a few differences on policy issues between Pauline Hanson, One Nation, and David Farley, but nonetheless, he is well-credentialed and, you know, at this point, he still is a One Nation member. And someone like Mike Newman probably does also come with that caliber, that he's a former, you know, trade commissioner for New South Wales in Japan. He can speak Japanese. And he has that business pedigree behind him. So it's candidates like that, which I suppose help give One Nation some credibility as well, if it can attract those sorts of candidates to contest these seats. So I suppose it gives people some certainty that people with a, you know, fairly substantial background, whether it be in business or in any other form of professional life, I suppose it gives the party some credibility, and it probably gives some of its supporters a bit of comfort to vote for them as well. So I do think that the Hunter in New South Wales is going to be interesting because, as you say, obviously One Nation must be confident that they could snatch that seat of Cessnock from Labor at a state level. But I know that even at a federal level, there's a few Labor candidates.
1: They're nervous. I want to get to the federal one in a moment, if I can, because a lot of people are making prognostications about the federal stuff, and I've got some thoughts on that. But the state one, and again, we're a few months away from the state. It's next March, so maybe six months. So we're talking here about Chris Minns is already in minority, has to have an independent as a speaker, already in minority, loses a couple of seats, loses a few seats. One Nation gets 3, 4, 5 MPs. The Coalition and One Nation wouldn't actually be able to form a government because there's all these crossbenchers there as well. And there's a scenario where the Labor Party and the crossbenchers wouldn't get the numbers, and they'd need to call on One Nation to get the numbers on the floor of the Parliament. It's very possible. It's going to be a fascinating New South Wales election result, and it's probably where One Nation's going to be throwing all of their efforts. I think Victoria's going to be a bit of a sideshow as opposed to the main game in New South Wales. And can I say, Michael, just you talk about those federal seats in the Hunter, I keep hearing people, and one of the cheap things you can do in the media these days is to, you know, put your hand over your ear and scratch your chin and say, well, I'm telling you, Anthony Albanese cannot lose that next election. And honestly, no one knows. It's 2 years away. Anything's possible at the next election. Anything's possible. We don't know what AI is going to do to the job market. I mean, AI is sweeping through and no one's got any idea what the impact it's having. We don't know.
0: No, absolutely.
1: Anything's possible.
0: Of course anything's possible. And, you know, at the moment, people are suggesting because Anthony Albanese and Labor have 94 seats, which is a whopping majority, that, you know, that they'll still end up in government, that he won't lose the election. Look, he could lose the election or it could end up being a minority government. That's very possible, and especially if they do start losing more of these heartland seats, such as in the Hunter, where their candidates such as Meryl Swanson and Dan Rapacioli really are under threat, potentially. I think the Liberals thought that they could snatch those seats, or the Nationals thought that they could snatch those seats at the last election, and that they didn't. Labor held on. But as you say, it's now very much a different ball game because no one expected the rise of One Nation to be as rapid as it has.
1: Right. That's right.
0: And you're talking about issues like housing. Like, one thing I will say, even, I mean, it would be interesting to see what happens next year once the changes to capital gains and negative gearing have been in force for almost 12 months.
1: And we don't know. Everyone's making predictions. We don't know. It's all uncertain.
0: That's
1: right. It's in all of our interests for it not to be the worst case scenario, because if it is, who knows what sort of bloodbath will happen federally.
0: Well, that's exactly right. That's exactly right. But even at the moment, you've got the government saying, oh, you know, as a result of the changes that we've made in the budget to property taxes, that there's going to be all of this supply. Well, you could argue that that supply really still isn't there, and rents are still going through the roof. And because people don't really know how much they're going to get for their homes, they're choosing not to sell. So you've got all of these factors that are weaving in to that decision that they made in the May budget, which is starting to probably hurt people on the ground a lot more.
1: Yep. Most interesting where we're going with all of this, and I think that that New South Wales election is going to be critical. But I just on the AI thing, because we're scrambling to keep up with this, and look, in terms of the HSC. And there are some announcements just been made tonight. This is in relation to the HSC. They're saying students starting Year 12 studies in 7 weeks. So that is when you start Year 12. This is the next lot of Year 12. They'll be limited to one take-home assignment counting toward their high school certificate mark in each subject under new rules introduced to combat the threat of AI. Now, I'm trying to remember. It was a long time ago. You'd be surprised to hear. I think we all were tested. I don't think we did stuff at home. But now there was a call for a moratorium on all take-home essays, but now they're saying there'll be one take-home essay and more than 90% of a student's final mark will be determined by their performance on supervised exams, tests and other in-person assessments. Take-home tasks capped at 15% of their assessment mark, ultimately comprising a maximum 7.5% of their final HSC score. And all of that because this march of AI and the fear that kids are getting AI to do all their work for them. There you go. It's everywhere.
0: Well, yeah, exactly. And this is obviously something that we've got to start dealing with. Mm. I mean, Australia, the government will argue that it is trying to do work at a federal level to make sure that there is some sort of regulation around the way AI is going to work. But you're right. The march of AI is going to be the next story. And so of how it starts affecting the jobs market. And it is something that One Nation has been talking about as well.
1: Yeah.
0: About, you know, AI stealing jobs and what do you do to try and stop that? But I suppose it's that conundrum, isn't it? AI also, there's a lot of benefits to AI.
1: This is the point, Michael, that no one knows. Because on the one hand, you've got bloated public service where AI could do a lot of that work, maybe. You've got big businesses. You could probably replace most of the big consulting firms with AI and save a huge amount of money. A lot of the back office work in law firms. So that's productivity. You can do a lot more with a lot less using AI. But then you have increased unemployment that then means less people with money to spend in other businesses.
0: That's right.
1: So this is where no one knows where this is going. No one's got any idea. And so to talk about, I'm confident the next election, no one knows.
0: Mm.
1: And it could be any result. It could be, who knows, maybe Angus Taylor. We might be talking about Angus Taylor as the favourite for the election in 12 months. Who knows?
0: Who knows?
1: Because you and I were copping crap at the start of the year for pointing to this continual rise in One Nation's vote. And everyone was saying, oh, you two are getting carried away. Well, it's here now, so I don't think anyone can predict what's going on.
0: No, you're right. You're right.
1: Let's take a break, Michael. Let's come back at 9:09.
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1: 6 and a bit minutes to 9, 131 873 is the number. Our national political editor, Michael Packey, is with us tonight. I think we've covered a fair bit of ground here, and I think putting a lot of this stuff into context, there's a very uncertain period before us over the next couple of years. But Michael, Parliament's not sitting. There are these Senate hearings that can be really illuminating and very interesting. And the Prime Minister's gone to the South Pacific Forum? That's what it was years ago. But is that what they call it? Is this the gathering of the Pacific leaders?
0: It's called the PIF, the Pacific Islands Forum, and it's in one of the islands, Palau. The interesting thing about it this year, like I think the Prime Minister, he might have touched down or is about to touch down, is that a lot of those Pacific countries have pulled out. And I suppose that when you think of how much money that Australia is contributing to Pacific Islands to essentially use Australian infrastructure rather than tapping to China's aid, and the fact that a lot of these countries are pulling out, I think is quite interesting, because the Prime Minister will be going there and there's not going to be many leaders that he'll be speaking to. So, I mean, it does go to show that China is still casting a shadow over a lot of these countries, and there is that instability in leadership in the Solomon Islands yet again, with its Prime Minister going to Palau for the Pacific Islands Forum and literally within a day having to go back to the Solomon Islands because the leadership of the Solomon Islands Prime Minister is under a cloud. So you do wonder how much of a role China is continuing to play over these countries, in the sense that China still does provide them with a lot of aid money as well, even though, you know, wherever this aid money is spent, you know, that's always questionable.
1: Yep.
0: So I do think it'll be interesting to see what comes out of it when Albanese's there over the next couple of days before he heads back
1: and it feeds into yet another of the stories that we're dealing with, which is the Chinese influence in the Pacific region, and the fact that we're kind of engaged in this shadow boxing with them over defence and security, at the same time that they're still our biggest trading partner.
0: Absolutely.
1: Incredible.
0: Absolutely.
1: All right. Michael, so Parliament, when do they get back again, the actual
0: Their
1: Parliament?
0: They start on Monday. So Parliament resumes on Monday for a fortnight, and, you know, it'll be an interesting sitting session.
1: All right. As always, great to have you on, and we'll do it again very soon, Michael.
0: No problem. Good on you, John.
1: Our national political editor at 3:30 to 9 now.
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1: We have a lot coming up here. The 9 o'clock news. We've got Stephen Fenwick talking tech. Don't forget Craig Bennett's with us later in the program. So plenty, and you can be part of it as well. 131 873, news next.
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5: Good evening, I'm Jamel Wells. The first Australian has been confirmed to have died in the Nepal flood disaster. Nelson Scott reports from Kathmandu.
6: Michael Keats from the New South Wales South Coast was hiking near the Nepal-Tibet border when a catastrophic mudslide broke out. Mr. Keats has now been declared dead by his grieving family 6 days after the flooding began. His partner, Emily Boyd, confirmed the loss via a GoFundMe page and is describing his passing as heartbreaking and overwhelming. His death comes as the relatives of missing Australians continue to fly to Nepal in the hope of finding them. 26-year-old hiker Cara Severino remains the only missing Australian to be safely located. Nelson Scott, Kathmandu.
5: One Nation leader Pauline Hanson says the Prime Minister is to blame for death threats made against her. Anthony Albanese has called the party dangerous and divisive after it won a by-election in Western Australia. One Nation has snatched the once safe state Labor seat of Secret Harbour. Senator Hanson says the vitriol against her and the party is fueling political violence.
7: Been getting that many death threats, and that's happening. It never happened in a country like this before. And the incitement that is happening is through our educational system and a Prime Minister who should know better than that. I don't take any note of what he says. I think he's a pathetic Prime Minister.
5: Police say a baby found dead in Sydney's west this morning was probably less than 36 hours old. A woman found the boy in a bin in Auburn. The mother's identity is unknown and she may need urgent medical care. Acting Superintendent Darren Sly is urging anyone with information to come forward.
8: We're also calling for any members of the public who may have been in Harrow Road in the last 36 hours as well, just if they saw something, is to contact police as well.
5: A Melbourne man's been seriously injured after being slashed with a machete while meeting with a man to exchange Pokemon cards. Police say the 29-year-old has been assaulted during a pre-arranged transaction of the cards in a car park. Qantas ground crews have voted in favour of taking industrial action over what they say is poor pay and conditions. The Transport Workers Union says 97% of staff who voted have backed industrial action, including possible work stoppages of up to 24 hours. No date has been set for a strike. The union will have to give 3 days' notice of any action. In finance, one Australian dollar's buying around 71.8 US cents.
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5: Brisbane prop Payne Haas admits the reality of leaving the club hasn't yet hit him. He'll wear the Broncos jersey one last time on Thursday night before his high-profile move to South Sydney. Haas says he wants to go out a winner.
10: Yeah, disappointing. I'm obviously want it to be better, but it is what it is. It's happened now, and I'm just trying to be present, especially with Pat and some of those boys who I've been with since day one. So I'm just trying to enjoy the week for what it is and go out and hopefully get the result.
5: Michael Voss is full of praise for Josh Fraser as Carlton prepares for Friday's AFL elimination final against Geelong. Fraser replaced him as interim coach before securing the role full-time. For the first time in 20 years, Novak Djokovic has lost in the opening round of a major. The 24-time Grand Slam winner has been eliminated from the US Open by Argentina's Mariano Navona in 5 sets. That's the latest news and sport.
28: 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Alexander Watson Insulation. Canberra's cold. Your house doesn't have to be.
2: Getting down to a low of 3 degrees overnight. Tomorrow, sunny and a top of 20. Wednesday, a shower or two, a top of 21 degrees. Thursday, a shower or two and a top of 17. Friday, possible shower, 18 degrees.
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0: gets back to John Stanley right across Australia.
1: Good evening, everyone. Welcome along. Welcome to the second hour of our program here on this Monday. 131873 is the number. Thank you. I'm getting a few suggestions because we are on the verge of spring. It's already very, very warm. No matter where you are, it's going to be particularly warm in Brisbane later in the week. So hopefully all the beaches are being patrolled. People will be heading off to the beaches, I think, in many parts of New South Wales and Queensland. People actually suggesting songs to play at the end of... We've already got something locked in for tonight, but thank you for all the suggestions. And if you want to get me those suggestions, please get those in early if you can, so we can properly consider all the ones that are sent to us. Thanks for all the feedback also on the NewsHour conversation we had about where we might be a year or two from now. It is very, very difficult to predict. Inflation still up too high. People talking about 3 interest rate rises in the next 9 months. What effect would that have on elections? Well, that's one of the predictions, that interest rates will go up 3 times. And if they go up 3 times over the next year or next 9 months, that would not be a pretty picture. There are those who think it's needed to be done to rein in inflation. But then you've got this counter argument that the baby boomers, who are now, once you get to 60 or 65, depending on your circumstances, you can access your super. And so people can access their super, they can access the equity in their home, and so those people are spending. And so that spending is being reflected in inflation. So you wonder then how effective interest rate rises are. But that, again, feeds into this question about what's going to happen next week, next month, November, December. We'll have to wait and see, and certainly right through next year. If you have a series of interest rate rises, it could be political chaos. 131873 is the number. And at the heart of all that, and we talk tech every week with Stephen Fenwick. We're going to do it very, very shortly. He'll be joining me. And very few conversations about tech these days don't include AI. And I saw a piece Stephanie Wood wrote over the weekend in the Sydney Morning Herald talking about job seekers. And on the one hand, people are using the automated job seeking tool to put together their applications and to work out how they approach. And then, and she described that as Mavis. She tried to simplify all of this, but then she talked about Bob. This is one of the AI recruitment tools that businesses are using. And it says here, Bob and its peers don't, as we understand the term, actually read, but they can make decisions about job applications and act on those decisions on behalf of hiring managers and recruiters. These are variously described as chatbots, AI agents or AI co-pilots. An AI companion and hiring hero is how one recruitment AI company cheerily describes its product. And among the many superpowers, shortlist candidates in advance of the next step in the process. And so what happens is, if they're lucky, the people just get a response, more than a few words. But as reading this, it says people, and they put together very, very carefully crafted applications, and they just get a response in 30 seconds, which has obviously come from an AI bot that scanned the words and thought, nah. And it says about 80% of Australian companies report using AI technology at moderate or higher levels in recruitment, according to the 2025 Australian Responsible AI Index. And the World Economic Forum put the figure in March of 25, a year ago, 90% of companies worldwide are using these systems. And there are so many stories here that I'm looking at, situations where you had a very, very well-qualified person. This is, say, here, a senior corporate affairs leader, a no-brainer candidate who applied for a job but was immediately rejected by an automatic system. Quote,

0: time and again, what you'll hear is a senior candidate not even getting an interview. Applications disappearing into the ether. Now, my observation would be that if you're running a business that's recruiting that way, you're not very good at your job. You ought to be recruited out of your job, because the idea of having humans examining applications and making a decision about who should get the job and replacing them with some stupid algorithm, you're not doing your business any favours. You're probably thinking you're very clever by saving on the salary of someone that does that recruiting work, but it's no saving, in my view. And I only, and I'll look, I will mention this, a personal experience going all the way back at the radio station all of us were working at back in the 90s, or most of us came across to 2GB but back in the 90s, where Alan Jones and Ray Hadley was there and the legendary programmer John Brennan. And I remember one day somebody arrived to work and to do the very difficult job of handling the phones on a talkback radio show. You've got to deal with people. And someone had said, Brenner, it was a lady had arrived, and she was probably older than the ladies that normally did the job. And Brenner said, where did you find her? And he said, at the local chemist. And I remember someone was saying, laughing about it. I said, do you actually realise that he's gone into a store, a shop, he's seen someone with great customer skills who can answer people's questions, who can deal with people, and thought, that's exactly what we need to answer the phones and talk with our listeners on a talkback radio show. And I always think about that when I think of these stupid bots that they're using to replace human beings, and it ain't a good situation. At 12 minutes past nine, and look, can I do this also? It's one of the cheap things you do in talkback radio is you say, you heard it here first. Well, I will do it. Maybe it wasn't first, but we were pretty well leading in that leading pack, perhaps maybe the leading group ahead of the peloton on the question of these smart glasses, because a listener rang us when Stephen was on much earlier in the year. He'd bought some smart glasses on Temu, of all things, and was going to review them for us. And so we started looking, and we saw these ones at Kmart for $89 that seemed, for all intents and purposes, a knockoff of the very expensive ones that Meta had. And these Kmart ones have been flying off the shelves. They're just sold out. They're sold out. But there are other ones you can get on Amazon, Big W. They're everywhere. They're being sold regularly, day after day. People can't get enough of these things. They're just rolling off the shelves, and people are starting to put them on their faces. So today we've had the Communications Minister, Michelle Rowland. She was under pressure to do something about these things. So she flagged some new privacy laws. Just have a listen. This is Michelle Rowland talking about this earlier today.
1: And there's two areas where the reforms that we are announcing today will have impact. The first is the fair and reasonable test. Now, depending on the type of device it is, say it's Meta, for example, a large digital platform, that information will be contained somewhere and held by Meta and used by Meta for some purpose. They will be subject to the fair and reasonable test. As a large digital platform, they'll also be subject to the obligation for erasure. So we can already highlight from the reforms that we are proposing to take through that those two aspects will apply. Now, as has been pointed out also, there are a number of laws, both at a state but also at a local government level, that are relevant here. In some cases for states, it's the surveillance devices legislation that could apply. But also I commend councils who have already put forward restrictions on the use of smart devices in their facilities. And as someone who's come from a local government background, this is an area where local government can have an impact almost immediately. So I note the calls. They are indeed valid, because I think that every decent-minded Australian would like to ensure that these devices are not being used for nefarious purposes, and the government stands against that.
0: Yep, okay. So you do get the sound of a stable door squeaking closed after the horse is well and truly bolted on this. So they are trying to do something about it, and you just wonder what sort of society you're living. Because look, and for the last probably couple of decades, maybe three decades, I've been wearing glasses, maybe 25 years, and I wear just dark rimmed glasses. And so now I walk around and I think, well, are people looking at me and looking for a little light up there? It's unbelievable. This is the world in which we live today, and good luck reining those things in, because how many have been sold and how many are coming in through the mail every single day? Just have a look. Just go online, see how many of these things you can buy, and they can be delivered very, very quickly. 16 past nine, Stephen's going to join us shortly.
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0: At 19 minutes past nine, of course, it's a Monday night. Thanks for all the feedback. A lot of people sending me links also to these AI glasses. Smart glasses have a new name, pervert glasses. Look, that's one of the concerns. They are everywhere. I had a look again. The ones we talked about many weeks ago, they're still sold out at Kmart, but you can buy them at a lot of other places. And these days, you jump on Amazon. I do a lot. They don't advertise with us. You find what you're looking for at Amazon, they'll drop it on your doorstep the next morning at 4 o'clock. So if you're putting regulations in every day that a whole wave of these things are being sold, good luck regulating all of that. Let's do this right now.
12: We're about to hit you with the trick of technology.
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0: Yes, Stephen Fenwick. 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I challenge you to find a page of tech guy that doesn't have AI written on it, because it's
13: everywhere.
0: Mentioning it each page in terms of the conversation.
13: Of course, it's everywhere. But we do have a 100% human policy at Tech Guide, where everything's written by humans. Don't use AI to write any articles.
0: All the time,
13: of course. And,
0: all right.
13: Yeah.
0: Now, if you want to ask Stephen a question, you can call him, 131873. You can talk to him. He's actually here in the studio. He's not a bot. He can give you a human answer to your question. You can also do it via our

0: brought in?
1: Well, I've brought in...
0: It's like a little plastic thing.
1: Yeah, well, I've 3D printed it, so it's plastic. Yeah, but the front screen is supposedly going to be 5.5 inches.
0: Yeah.
1: You open it up and that's a 7.6-inch screen inside.
0: Mm.
1: It's got the rounded corners.
0: Mm.
1: A hinge, apparently, if rumours are to be believed, the hinge is really good and the crease is virtually invisible.
0: But what I like about this, just before we talk about the phone itself, that I could look at this. It's a very neat little plastic thing, the sort of thing you might buy a kid to say, oh, here's your fake iPhone that the kid can play with. Now, you've printed this out
1: 3D printed
0: on a 3D printer at home.
1: Based on the designs that have been floating out around there. Because see what happens, right? Before any iPhone, before any phone release, major phone, the case manufacturers do their dumpster diving and find out all the specs and what it's going to look like, how big it's going to be, and they create these dummies to make sure their cases fit properly.
0: Mm.
1: And that was the case with this too. And so some smart Alec put that on the internet and I downloaded it and printed it. Just so you can get it on it. Yep. Now, does that shape look familiar?
0: Yeah.
1: Well, I'm holding up the Galaxy Fold 8, the new phone. So same sort of passport shape, same size internal screen. Yep. The only difference is the Samsung's got square corners. Mm. The iPhone's got rounded corners.
0: But just so people know, because the iPhone, we've had them for 20 years now.
1: Yeah.
0: So I've got my iPhone here. I'm used to it now after 20 years.
1: Yep.
0: And so this is good description. It's the size of a passport.
1: Passport shape.
0: In your hand. So the shape is really like a passport.
1: Yep.
0: So you have to get used to that different shape. It's smaller. It's a little
1: shorter,
0: wider.
1: Shorter, but wider.
0: But I opened it up and there's a full fold and I've got a screen which is significantly bigger than the one I've got here.
1: You'll find it's the same width. If you put the iPhone 17 Pro Max across it, it's exactly the same length of an iPhone 18 Pro Max. So my story on Tech Guide, when I first printed this months ago, I compared it to other foldables and the existing iPhones as well. But also, the date, by the way, is going to be September the 9th US time, which is 3 a.m. the 10th, Thursday the 10th in Australia, in Sydney time. And that's when the announcement's going to happen. They're going to have the iPhone 18 Pro, iPhone 18 Pro Max, no iPhone 18, you know, the entry-level one. They're going to hold that off until early next year.
0: Mm.
1: So that'll be launched with the 18e, the 18. And then, of course, they'll say, oh, hang on, there's one more thing, and then they'll announce what I believe is going to be called the iPhone Ultra, which is what you have in your hand.
0: Okay.
1: The reported design, yeah.
0: Yeah. Now, these are not cheap anymore. The iPhones are not
1: cheap.
0: No,
1: they're not.
0: So I've got the iPhone 17 Pro.
1: Yep.
0: I've lost the MacBook. I've lost the tablet. So now I just use the tablet with a keyboard, my iPad, and the phone.
1: Yep.
0: Looking at this, do you think I could replace everything with that?
1: Well, that what you're holding in your hand is not much smaller than an iPad mini.
0: Mm.
1: So you can have it as a phone 1 minute and open it up and you'll be able to like run two apps at the same time, probably three.
0: But can I connect a little keyboard? I still like tapping away on a keyboard.
1: Yeah, you can get a Bluetooth keyboard, connect that to that in a second, and then that could be your computer.
0: And it's all in that one small thing. But compact. That's going to be well over $2,000, isn't
1: it? It's going to be try $3,500.
0: $3,500?
1: Yeah, that's what the prediction is, $34.99. Well, the iPhone, and don't forget, remember earlier this year we spoke about Tim Cook on an earnings call with Apple saying that, look, we can no longer absorb these costs of memory and storage shortages. We're going to have to pass it on. And then the following weekend, all the Apple products, computers went up by 20% and across the board. But one thing that didn't go up was the iPhone 17 and the 17 Pro. Mm. So what did people do? They dived in and bought 17 Pros, 17s, because look, I don't think the 18 Pro and Pro Max are going to be vastly superior to the 17. So people are thinking, well, I'm going to get it at a lower price rather than paying extra.
0: Because the other thing people get them for, and I was looking at this, for instance, the Pro, when I close this, the question is, what are those cameras going to be like? Because people are using these for your photography.
1: Correct. I reckon the Pro has got the three. What you've got's got the three cameras. That's the Pro for a reason, right? Mm. The camera, if you're a content creator, that's the phone for you.
0: That's me.
1: Right? But if you're a content consumer, more than a creator, then the Fold is probably best for you because you can open up the screen and look at a video, turn it on its side, it would look, read
0: but
1: a book.
0: The camera wouldn't be bad, would it?
1: Of course it would be great. It would probably be two 48-megapixel lenses in there, cameras in there.
0: So it's still pretty good.

0: still amazing, yeah.
1: Okay.
0: But right. just not to the level of the pro.
1: Okay. What's the capital of Australia?
0: Canberra.
1: Okay, because someone says here, how do we know Stephen isn't AI? Can you ask him, what's the capital of Australia? Most AI keep saying Sydney. So, no, well, they wanted to test because they don't believe me.
0: I'm real. Can they log into the webcam? I'm actually in here.
1: Oh, you're in here. I know you're in here. 131873 is the number. Someone asking a good quality projector under $150. Now, I guess you'd need to know what you want to use it for, but I'm presuming that would be to throw movies and the rest up on.
0: Yeah, you can do that. You know what? There's a lot of brands like that run Android projectors and like brands that I don't even know.
1: Mm.
0: You can jump onto Temu and Amazon and get those, but under 150, you're not going to get much quality for under 150. It'll probably be not even full HD.
1: Mm.
0: I would recommend spending a couple of hundred more and you get a way better projector.
1: Mm.
0: And often what happens is that the projector themselves run Android, so you connect your device via Wi-Fi and then you can stream whatever you want to on a wall or wherever in your home. But yeah, I'd look at the budget and increase it. You'll get a much better result.
1: Because these days you can use your smartphone. You can throw whatever's on your smartphone up onto a TV screen.
0: You can mirror your phone.
1: Yeah, that's right. So presumably the projector you want a bigger picture.
0: Yeah, well, for a 150, you might get one that can give you like a 20-inch image. If you spend another 100 or 200 more, you get something that gives you a 65-inch image or even bigger.
1: But if your TV, you can put up on the TV, you want something, you're probably trying to get something that's going to cover a wall. Can you give us a bit more details? Because you want to know what you want to use it for, don't you?
0: Yeah, there's a few brands that have it, like Samsung have a projector. Could the freestyle they call it, but it's a couple of thousand dollars because it's full HD, can do like a 200-inch image, and Hisense also have a range of projectors, but again, you're talking well over $1,000.
1: Yep. All right. Another question here. Do you think there are any bargains on iPhone 16?
0: iPhone 16.
1: That's the one before 17.
0: Yeah. I don't think you can buy the 16 brand new, but there'd be a lot of refurbished versions you could buy. So that's what things. See, when the new iPhone's coming out, a lot of people, they get rid of their older ones, which, and if look, if 16's going to be 2 years old, but still in good condition, that's still a great phone.
1: Yeah. See, when I was buying mine, I was interested in this because I thought, well, maybe I'll just go to a, because 15 was the first one with AI and with
0: the USB-C.
1: I thought, well, all right, I might get the 15 and it'll be cheaper. But when I had a look, say, for instance, they sell them at JB and Harvey Norman, it wasn't that much cheaper. It wasn't a huge reduction, really.
0: And you getting a brand new, you got a 2-year warranty and it's brand new too.
1: Yep. So, but I don't know. Where would he look for a 16? Kogan?
0: Look on. You might. I don't think Apple's got any left. You might look on JB Hi-Fi maybe, or.
1: Mm.
0: But also look in the refurbished sites. Like go to Boost Mobile.
1: Yep.
0: Mobile Guru. They sell phones. There's plenty of sites. I think Coles even sell refurbished phones.
1: They do, actually. Yeah, they do. Well, they should have gone with the Ushies rather than the... Did you get caught up in the Ushie thing?
0: My wife did, okay. She's a teacher, so she gets it for her students.
1: Yeah, okay, and the kids were all into it.
0: They love it,
1: Incredible.
0: Yeah.
1: John's called in. He was asking about the projector. He might give us some more details. Hello, John.
2: Hi, how are you?
0: How you doing?
1: Good, mate.
2: Right, so not long ago, I bought a projector, about $100 from Big W.
1: Yep.
2: It was what you call a dumb projector.
1: Yep.
2: So, like, it didn't have any streaming services in it.
1: Yep.
2: We have a DVD player and the Google Chromecast.
1: Yep.
2: So we plug it in with a HDMI cord.
1: Yep.
2: But there's an issue, right? Because in our lounge room, our wall has a capability of roughly 60 to 70 inch screen capability.
1: Yep.
2: And so our setup, we have like a little stool where we put it, but it's right in front of a lounge. So like after we finish the movie we watch, we like pack it up.
1: Yep.
2: Also, we have like a soundbar connected via Bluetooth.
1: Yep. Okay.
2: So does that help?
0: Yeah, it does. No, it does. Yeah, I'm looking as we speak. I'm looking online now. You know, Kodak makes some mini projectors.
1: Oh.
0: There's one actually. This is a bit above your budget. There's one called the Nebula. It's made by Anker, A-N-K-E-R. That's $700, but it is really good quality. There's also HP make a smart portable mini projector for $150. And I'm looking here too, there's also Kogan sell a projector as well for $299 as well.
1: Okay.
0: Right. So any of those would suit you. I'm looking, there's on Amazon, there's a 4K projector that's running Google TV on it, and it's down from $320 down to $241.99.
1: And where's that one?
0: That's on Amazon.
1: Amazon, yeah. Okay.
0: All right. And the brand, I don't think there's a brand on it, but it just says 4K projector. Yeah.
1: All right.
0: So, yeah, so you obviously want to have the best quality, whether it's HD or full HD at least. If you get a 4K projector, you might struggle to get one at that low price, but it's there's a lot out there. I think what you need to look for is one that's got an operating system. I was talking earlier about how they're running Android, which is a Google TV. If you can get one of those, then I think and at a good price, that's a great setup.
1: Okay, good luck with it, John. It's I think you've spoken about this before, that if you do it right, it can be fantastic.
0: Oh, absolutely, yeah.
1: Covering your
0: absolutely,
1: wall.
0: Absolutely, yeah. But again, the more you pay, the better the projector, the better result. You get 4K and bigger image. And
1: They tell me the football finals are coming up. Are they football finals something? Are they that?
0: The football finals, the finals
1: are having
0: them
1: again this year, are they?
0: They are, of course they are.
1: All right. I didn't realise.
0: The finals actually give people an excuse to upgrade their telly. You'll see a little spike of TV sales now that the finals are here. Well, the AFL finals, league finals are coming up. That's usually an excuse to buy a new telly.
1: Yep. This is a very good one here from Annette.
0: Yep.
1: You see, because there'll be people with these in their cupboards, and we might talk to Frank about it on Wednesday night because he talks about restoring tapes. Can you get anything now that will display slides? A slide projector.
0: You can buy products that can convert slides, and I'd say in doing so can display slides. That's all I've seen. I've seen there's like Epson make a printer device that's you put your photos in one end and they digitize them.
1: Right.
0: And they also handle slides too. So you can put a slide in.
1: I think Annette wants one of those slide projectors. You bring your friends around and say, oh, you know, we went to Europe? Come, we'll show you and go through the slides.
0: I'm pretty sure, yes, you can. They'll sell anything. I'm actually, as we speak, I'm searching for slide projector.
1: Yeah.
0: And there are some. Temu have a lot of these products. Mm. Temu, Amazon have them as well.
1: Mm.
0: They've got it's under $100 too.
1: A slide projector.
0: Yeah, Kodak 35mm slide and film viewer.
1: There you go.
0: Yeah, $92.09.
1: Yep.
0: Kogan has one as well.
1: Mm.
0: There you have it.
1: Can I just apologise?
0: Slides are still here.
1: There's a couple of generations going,
0: what's a slide?
1: Just look it up.
0: Slide night.
1: It's easy. Just
0: Google slide night.
1: Just look it up. Rose is with us now. Hello, Rose.
3: Hello, how are you?
0: Hi there. Good Rose. Thanks.
3: I'm wondering which is the best, Fitbit or an Apple Watch?
0: Well,
3: I've had a Fitbit for about 4 years.
0: Yep.
3: And all of a sudden, it's starting to tell me that I've got AF.
0: Uh-huh.
3: I've been to the doctors for the last 2 weeks. I've had every test possible. It's only when I sleep it's happening. And he's now thinking, because I've had every test possible, it could be the watch.
0: Mm, righto. Well, there's a lot more options than the Fitbit is now owned by Google, actually. Mm. Google owns Fitbit, so the Google Pixel Watch has Fitbit built into it.
1: Can I say, are you wondering whether it's an accurate, whether the doctors are getting it wrong and the watch has got it right, or what do you want to get something else?
3: No, they're thinking the doctor's thinking that it's the watch.
1: Yeah,
0: right. Well, do you own an iPhone?
3: Yes.
0: Okay, because the Apple Watches only work with iPhones. Well, but Apple Watch, they're about to release in another week or 2 weeks, they're going to release Series 12 of the Apple Watch that's coming out at the same time as the new iPhones. But there's other brands you can try. There's a new brand, actually, that I'm wearing it right now, Amazfit, A-M-A-Z-F-I-T. They make smart watches and also smart bands. The band is like $179. It doesn't have a screen on it, but it syncs with your phone and you can sleep in it. It gives you all that information. I've written about that on my website too if you want to check it out. AmazeFit, AmazeFit. That might be your best bet.
1: Have a look at that one. AmazeFit. All right, that's the tip for you. Let's take a break because that iPhone 15, interesting. I think Harvey Norman, the other retailers, are pretty well the same.
0: Yep.
1: The iPhone 15 is $1,097 for 128 gigs. I think that's still quite a lot.
0: Yeah.
1: $1,247 for the iPhone 16.
0: Okay.
1: That's 128 gigs. And then $1,397 for the iPhone 17 with 256. There's $150 each step up.
0: Worth the extra $150.
1: Yeah, but you know what I mean? But what I'm saying is it's not a huge discount going back two generations.
0: No, it's not. Well, that's the thing with iPhones. They really hold their value.
1: Yeah.
0: And you know why? They're supported with years of software updates, as are Android phones too, but Apple just seems to hold on a bit longer.
1: Let's come back in a moment at 22 minutes to 10 here on this Monday night. Stephen Fenix here talking tech as he does every Monday with us, and you can jump on the phone, have a chat with him, 131873 here on this Monday. Oh, actually, I've got one for you straight after this break.
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1: Look, I think we helped John because he was looking for a... You made it clear, for $150, you need to go a little bit higher to get a projector.
0: You want something that's got an operating system. Yeah. So it's got Google TV or Android at least. That's what you got.
1: And you did a quick search and found one.
0: There's heaps of them on Android and Kogan and Tmu.
1: Low 200s, you said?
0: Yeah, low 200s. Okay. You can get something for sure.
1: Yeah, okay. All right, look, we've had this one. This is from our listener. A listener sent us an email. I met up with a friend in the city today. While in town, I found a mobile phone on a bench in Castle Ray Street near the Downing Centre. Didn't know where the police station was in town. Tried to drop it off at my local police station tonight after 6 o'clock. Weatherall Station's not open 24/7. Now, they think the owner of the phone may be someone called Dalvita, so that might be something on there. I'll drop the phone off to Weatherall Park Police Station tomorrow morning. Hopefully police can contact the rightful owner. I guess there's not much you can do, is there, with that? You can't open the phone.
0: Well, if it's turned on, you obviously can't unlock it because it's got a passcode.
1: But they might ring.
0: But you can access the medical ID.
1: Mm-hmm.
0: So the medical ID would have an emergency contact.
1: How do you do that on the phone?
0: So when you press and hold it like you're about to turn it off.
1: Yes.
0: One of the options at the top is turn off, and then bottom left I think is emergency. The other one is medical ID.
1: Yes.
0: So you might be able to just click on the medical ID and then see the emergency contact and say, well, this is, and it'll
1: yeah,
0: say
1: so they might
0: who
1: be able
0: it
1: to
0: is.
1: Do it that way.
0: Might be able to do it that way.
1: That's one option. The other one is to keep it charged.
0: Keep it charged.
1: I suppose if you've lost your phone, you'll
0: ring
1: it.
0: They can track it.
1: Yeah.
0: And they'll also be able to call it as well. Yeah.
1: They'll be able to call it. Okay. All right. So hopefully that helps. You lose your phone these days. It's an absolute.
0: But the good thing is, though, it's useless to anyone else because it's a passcode on it. Mm. It's a brick to everyone else.
1: Yeah. Exactly. Now, Samsung. Another phone. So this is now the latest smartphone from Samsung. But this is
0: It's that time of year.
1: I know. Yeah. And this is an affordable one.
0: Yes, it is.
1: So
0: what they do every year, they release their S, whatever year it is. So it's this year's S26.
1: Mm-hmm.
0: And they always release what they call the FE edition. Now, I don't know what that actually means. I've heard it's fan edition, flagship edition. It means that affordable with most of the flagship experiences. Mm. So in this case, I think it's $1,100. You get triple camera system, beautiful screen, not fast processor, or most of the AI features, most of the camera features, and it is rather than paying full freight for the S26 or S26 Ultra, this is an opportunity for customers to get something that's a bit above the entry and mid-level, something that's a little bit more premium but at a more affordable price. S26 FE, it's called. It comes out on the 4th of September.
1: And that's what do you think there?
0: Yeah, it's $11.99, I think it starts at. Yeah.
1: Because coming up this Sunday is Father's Day.
0: That's right. Yeah.
1: So in terms of a Father's Day gift, I was joking during the break saying my wife and son, is it going to be a better Father's Day gift for them to say to me, okay, Dad, you can go down to Wollongong, or is it a better gift for them to say, don't go to Wollongong?
0: Don't go. Oh, you mean, so you want to
1: say?
0: I
1: want to go.
0: You want to go, mate.
1: You have to
0: last game of the year.
1: But is it, I mean, in the end.
0: Yeah. Do they go with you, or just you go by yourself?
1: I don't, with your mates?
0: No.
1: They don't
0: travel with you?
1: No, not really. No, it's a
0: Well, mate, I'm away. I'm going to be in Germany next week for Father's Day. I always miss the last round of the comp. I always watch the South Roosters game in Germany. And also Miss Father's Day.
1: Yeah, so when they go, and again, this is the question about you. You're going to, this is a tech show, so it's not a launch from Samsung or any of these companies.
0: Yep.
1: This is a tech show, and it's IFA.
0: IFA, correct.
1: So they've got all their new tech. It'll be the new robots, the new...
0: It's a very appliance-heavy one, this one. So vacuums at 10 paces, they'll be everywhere. Other smart products, and the big brands are there too. LG's going to be there. Samsung, not at the show, but they're going to have a presence in Berlin. So this is kind of the last run before Christmas, the last release they can make before Christmas. And, the retailers go too and check out the stuff and see what they want to stock for Australia. And, it's going to be starts on Thursday.
1: Yeah. So are there? Because I heard the continuous call team at the weekend talking about robot window washers. Now I noticed those, and so you look at it and you think, oh, it's interesting. So you have a look, and there's all. In fact, if you go onto Amazon, there's all these brands, different copies and different ones. There's different types of.
0: You talk about there'll be Dreamy, Roborock, EcoVax, Mova. Everyone's going to Anchor, Eufy. They've all got some form of robot, whether it's a lawnmower, whether it's a robot vacuum, a pool cleaner. That's what I think we're going to be seeing at IFA. It's going to be a lot of robots, robot vacuums, all of those things I described. Plus a lot of other things there'll be like TCL will be there, Hisense will be there. So they'll have some TV announcements. They normally leave those for Vegas for January.
1: Mm. Mm.
0: But there'll be a lot of smart products there. There'll be a lot of other companies just appearing for the first time, sort of with brand new smart products and other ideas, because it's also a place where these companies can find distributors as well. So they say there's this whiz-bang new product, and people say from Australia or the US, they say, oh, who's distributing you in Australia? And they'll go, no one. Well, we are now. Yep. And that's the whole idea of the show as well.
1: See, the other thing, and I think maybe a year ago, 2 years ago, every year there's a new wave. At the moment, this AI, I think, is going to take over everything AI. Yep. But a couple of years ago, we were talking about drones. And now drones are everywhere.
0: Yep.
1: They're now becoming used in war. They're changing the nature of warfare.
0: I was down Maroubra Beach yesterday. There was the shark alarm went off after they spotted something. They said we spotted marine life.
1: Mm.
0: They didn't specify what it was. And now the shark alarm went off and it was spotted with the drone.
1: And very important that they do that.
0: Yeah.
1: And then the other one is where they've got these drones now that will be able to drop flotation devices.
0: Yeah.
1: So someone that gets into trouble, the drone can go out there, drop the flotation device very, very quickly for the person.
0: Absolutely.
1: And they can save plenty of lives as well.
0: That's that too. Also deliveries. We've seen drone deliveries as well. Mm. So small packages can be dropped off in your backyard.
1: Yep. Now we've got this from Claire. We recently found our 1977 Panasonic slide carousel and projector with the family European slides. Prior to 1977, not sure if it's safely worked now, but we'd love to do a slide night again. There you go. That's
0: there
1: a comment. Also, I'm blind. I do not need a phone, but it's large. What's the smallest dimension iPhone that's being released? So he wants something that's going to be easy to navigate.
0: Yeah, probably the 17E would be the smallest one. That's the entry level, but it's also got the smallest screen.
1: But if he's talking about being blind, does he? Maybe he can add to this. Does he need physical buttons to make it easier to navigate?
0: No, because some of the accessibility features on the iPhone are
1: it talks to you. Voice activated.
0: Yeah,
1: okay.
0: You can talk to it as well.
1: Okay, all right. So Brian, let us know, because in terms of he's talking about a small phone, I think.
0: Well, but years ago, I think iPhone 12 and iPhone 13, they brought out a mini, which was really small, didn't sell very well, so they ditched that. But the smallest, I think, since then, I'd say would be the 17E, and they also released the 16E last year.
1: Yep.
0: That'd be the smallest, most compact iPhone.
1: Okay, all right. 11 to 10, a couple more to come up with shortly here, couple of questions for you as well.
0: Yeah.
1: Stephen Fennick, we're talking tech, he'll be in Germany this time next week. What about that? At 11 to 10, don't forget, next hour we've got a fair bit coming up, including the Brain Game and Mr. Craig Bennett.
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17: 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This is why I

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4: 131873 is the number. Yeah, Brian, who we're asking, he's blind and wants to. Yeah. He says he's currently using the iPhone SE. That's what he's got.
5: Okay.
4: So I think he's asking for something a bit smaller.
5: Yeah, the SE was the old entry. The new one is the 16E and 17E, which is around the same size device. Screen might be a little bit bigger though, but in terms of the size of the device, it's about the same.
4: Yeah. Wendy's saying here, scary with AI. I partly Googled the question. I didn't mean to send the question until I'd finished writing it, recooking dried beans, and AI asked me to finish your question so I can assist you. It's scary. It's like a human helping out.
5: Yeah.
4: Now, yesterday,
5: that's the idea.
4: I think it was yesterday or Saturday on the continuous call team, it was Cooper Johns. He was saying that he amuses himself by having conversations with ChatGPT.
5: Yeah.
4: And so he says, oh, I'm having a pretty good day. What about you? And it starts responding and talking back to him.
5: You've not done that before? Have you done that?
4: No.
5: You go to ChatGPT.
4: You're telling me I can go to ChatGPT.
5: You can have a conversation. And the more you talk to it, the better it gets to know you.
4: So what would you say?
5: I don't know. Just saying, I've got a hard decision I need to make. What do you reckon I should do? Or, you know, I had a fight with my wife. This is what I said. This is what she said. Who do you reckon was right?
4: You said, but just saying, how are you going?
5: Yeah. How was your day? Well, it's like you're talking to a person.
4: Yeah. I'm ducking down to Messina. Should I just get the blood orange gelato?
5: Yeah.
4: Or perhaps should I try something else, the passion fruit or the mango?
5: There's so many things you can ask it, mate, and even show it as well. Like I had to put a new light bulb up yesterday at home, and it was like one of those smart bulbs. Mm. So I got my Samsung out, and I fired up Gemini, took a photo of it, or just through the camera just showed it. And I said, what app works with this? And it looked at it and it said, no, it doesn't have an app. It just works on its own. You just turn the light on and it'll go warm color. Turn it on and off again. It'll go bright. And that was it.
4: Two more for you.
5: Yeah.
4: Quickly, so in 1 minute, answer this one for me. Okay, I'm thinking about getting a larger TV.
5: Yes.
4: So again, I go in. Is it fair to say that as I read mini LED,
5: micro QLED,
4: QLED, all of that, and I look at all of that, and AI, in the end, it's very incremental, the difference between all of them, isn't it?
5: Yeah, it is.
4: Because the price is substantially different.
5: Well, the RGB is the latest technology, so that's got the red, green, and blue backlight rather than just having the same colour. But for you, I reckon, if you mini LED with a quantum dot filter, OLED. Get an OLED TV.
4: Yeah.
5: OLED's really good too.
4: I'll consider
5: what size are you thinking of going?
4: 75. You're going to tell me I should go bigger, do you?
5: Well, if you got room.
4: Oh, dear.
5: You know, I'm telling you now, if you bought an 85-inch, you won't say for 1 second that TV's too big.
4: I'll give it some thought. And the other one, just a minute to go.
5: Yeah.
4: There may be some issues, technical issues tonight, because Tony, one of our regular texters, he always texts me. Last Monday, he was texting me every 10 minutes.
5: He must be
4: an outage. Bulldogs fan.
5: He must have
4: an outage, because I've heard nothing from him tonight at all.
5: Crickets.
4: Duck egg. And there's another bloke who likes to send me texts. He's a Boston Red Sox fan as well. Well, they lost today 16-1 to the Yankees. I've heard nothing from him either.
5: They got dusted by the Yankees.
4: I mean, when your team loses, you should actually say, put yourself in there
5: stand
4: and say,
5: up.
4: You know.
5: Stand up.
4: Yeah.
5: That's it.
4: Please.
5: Wow. So the Yankees, hey, did a job on them.
4: I'm giving him.
5: How are they looking? Are they going to make the World Series this year, you reckon?
4: Oh,
5: are they going all right?
4: They might.
5: Are they going to take on the Dodgers? Will it be Dodgers?
4: They might. Anyway, we'll see.
5: Great.
4: All right. One of our listeners saying both Gemini and ChatGPT have gotten things wrong in recent conversations.
5: Oh, of course
4: that's personal experience.
5: No, that's common. They do get stuff wrong.
4: All right. Yeah. You've got a week to get onto Duolingo and do German, will you?
5: But I'll just use Live Translate, mate. Live Translate.
4: Come on, learn the. You've got a week to learn it.
5: Yeah.
4: We'll talk to you next week.
5: Yep.
4: Stephen Fettig, 3.5 to 10.
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4: We have the news coming up 10 o'clock. We'll have the brain game and so much more here on this Monday night.
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16: Good evening, I'm Jamel Wells. The first Australian has been confirmed to have died in the Nepal flood. Michael Keats from the New South Wales South Coast was hiking near the Nepal-Tibet border when the mudslide started. His family has confirmed his death. Australia will tomorrow start sending an extra $3 million in aid to Nepal to help with the recovery effort. Much of it's for emergency hygiene kits and solar lighting. The death toll has risen to 903, with 43 Australians among more than 4,000 people missing. Foreign Minister Penny Wong has told the ABC rescue crews are battling difficult conditions.
17: We have difficult terrain, we have the extent of devastation and of course, so many people missing and so many people who have lost their lives as a consequence of this.
16: One Nation leader Pauline Hanson says she's excited about the party's win in the Secret Harbour by-election and has thanked voters for putting their trust in the party. Lou Curtagen secured One Nation's first lower house seat in Western Australia, snatching the once safe Labor region. Senator Hanson says she doesn't believe it's a one-off and shows how fed up people are.
18: I think there's a groundswell of supportive movement that's happening. People have had enough of the major political parties to point that they don't trust them anymore. You've had your chance. You promised us this. You haven't carried through. All the rhetoric, all the promises, nothing happens. And people are facing more pain and hurt, especially the cost of living.
16: Police are appealing for information after the body of a newborn baby was found in a garbage bin at Auburn in Sydney's west. They say the boy's mother needs to go to a hospital for medical care. An agency that's provided staff to aged care homes has had its licence suspended. Barton Care is accused of altering pay slips and using unqualified staff. Victoria's Labour Hire Authority has frozen its ability to deploy staff due to safety concerns. Tech experts are concerned there won't be enough staff to facilitate the 2032 Olympics in Brisbane. An Australian Computer Society report shows more than 44,000 tech specialists will be needed. Chairwoman Sarah Jane Peterschlingen says the Olympics are a great opportunity.
14: And we've got an opportunity to show the world our capabilities. Now, we're going to need a whole lot of digital technology to support those games. And if we don't have the workers that we need to deliver that, we're going to miss a huge opportunity.
16: In finance, one Australian dollar buying 71.8 US cents.
8: For Canberra's best coverage of the NRL, join the Continuous Call team every Saturday and Sunday from 1 p.m. Now, a sports update on 2CC.
16: There's been a boil over at the US Open with four-time champion Novak Djokovic eliminated in the opening round. The 39-year-old beaten by Argentina's Mariano Nivone. Djokovic saying his body failed him in the humid conditions.
19: My whole body, you know, starts to collapse basically, cramping and pain and, yeah, the back just gave up in the end.
16: Geelong veteran Tom Atkin says the Cats concussion scandal has not been a distraction in the lead-up to AFL finals. Newcastle Knights prop Jacob Sofiti has been given a four-match season-ending ban after being sent off for a high tackle in his side's loss to the Warriors. Australian surfer Isabella Nichols has qualified for the quarterfinals at the Fiji Pro. You're up to date. That's the latest news and sport.
3: 2CC weather. Alexander Watson Insulation. Canberra's cold. Your house doesn't have to be.
20: Getting down to a low of 3 degrees overnight. Tomorrow, sunny and a top of 20. Wednesday, a shower or two, a top of 21 degrees. Thursday, a shower or two, and a top of 17. Friday, possible shower. 18 degrees.
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0: Now it's back to John Stanley, right across Australia.

0: welcome along. It is a Monday night. We are kicking off a brand new week. We've got a bit coming up. We'll have the brain game for you shortly. Also, Craig Bennett with his look at the world of entertainment. I just want to revisit an aspect also of the Jai Arrow story on the weekend, which I think if you weren't watching it, or you may have actually been there, it was very inspiring, the support for Jai Arrow, but it does reinforce the wickedness of that condition, motor neurone disease, and the battle to just find better ways to treat those people who have been struck down by it. And it just reflects the broader issues we have with so many of these medical conditions. So I want to touch on that for you in this next half hour. Just on our feedback here, one of our listeners saying, adults freely admitting they talk to a robot on the phone, think it's okay. Must be my age at 65. Well, 65 is young. Thinks it's normal behaviour with a serious problem with society. That's from Graham. Also, one of our listeners also asking about the OnlyFans episode from Friday night. Well, if you had John Howard on Friday night, that podcast will be going up in the next 24 hours. And again, I apologise, my friend Paul Murray could even be on the road heading home now. That one will be up in the next 24 hours as well for those who've been inquiring about that one. 131873 is the number. We've got a bit coming up on the program. And with feedback, because we had our news hour, and if you missed it, you can also Google it and get it up as a podcast as well, the first hour of the show with Michael Packey. We do pull together all of the news of the day, and on a Monday night it's the news of the weekend. So we talked about politics and One Nation and where we are with the New South Wales potential election and the Victorian election that's not far away, and the latest polling and leadership and a whole range of issues, even AI and the impact it's having on the job market and in the housing market. And then I get something like this which says, have a listen to yourselves, you're both so frightened and out of touch with the community. And I look at that and think, what does that mean? Are you saying that you think we're over-exaggerating all the problems we discussed in that first hour? Because there are a lot of them we talk about. We look at them in a slightly different way, as I try and do in the news hour. Or are you saying that we didn't exaggerate them enough? I don't know. So that's from Grant. So if you want to, look, if you're still there, Grant, you want to shoot me a note and give a little explanation, because if you say that, I actually don't know whether you're saying that we're going one way or the other. And I do like to at least be able to assess the feedback from you. And sometimes it is, amidst all of the very clear feedback, some of it is a little ambiguous, as I think that one was. 131873 is the number. Let's do this right now.
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0: Now, at 10 and a half minutes past 10, every Monday night, of course, the Craft Cartel people provide us with our Monday night prize, craftcartel.com.au. 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You can go on their website and see all the great products, including the top 10 tinnies pack, which is our prize. It's a sample of tinnies from all of the great craft breweries around the country. It's in a beautiful presentation box. It comes with tasting notes as well. That's the prize, along with the John Stanley Mr. Magoo mug. And since Mr. Magoo's part of this, a cartoon character, I notice that it is the 80th birthday, 80th anniversary of a Foghorn Leghorn, one of the famous cartoon characters, Foghorn Leghorn. So I think I'm making it pretty easy tonight. All you got to do is tell me, what is Foghorn Leghorn? So Foghorn Leghorn made its debut 80 years ago. You got to tell me, what is Foghorn Leghorn? I want a specific answer. You tell me what it is. Foghorn Leghorn, first person to call through with the answer I'm looking for. Might actually have a touch of syndesmosis. Syndesmosis, I think it is. There's another clue. 131873, first person to call through with the answer I'm looking for. You win the prizes tonight at 11 minutes past 10.
2: Oh!

0: Yes, 80 years ago. It was actually 1946, tag end of the Second World War. And Albert, what's the answer we're looking for here? Albert.
1: Are you there?
0: Yes, Albert.
1: Yeah, hi, John. It's Procolodon. Was a rooster.
0: It was a rooster. And, that's right. It was.
1: And you'd like to say, look at me when I talk to your boy.
0: Yeah, mate. Some fantastic lines. And it was Mel Blanc and those wonderful words. It was 80 years ago. And I still think people remember and are very fond of those old cartoons, which they were drawn. They were beautifully hand-drawn, those cartoons in those days, and there was a real art in what they did. So, and, of course, the voice from Mel Blanc as well. You hang on there. You're our winner. You get the Craft Cartel Prize Top 10 Tennis Pack. 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Easy as that. 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You get $15 off your first purchase from our friends at Craft Cartel. You've been hearing us talk about them and you've thought, all right, I might give them a go. 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And, of course, the John Stanley Mr. Magoo mug coming your way as well. Could we have 2GB, 4BC, 2 double? Could we have ooshies? Could we make ooshies in some of our in our form? Would someone make them for us? I wonder if anyone could be amusing. We're working on it. At 10:15 right now.
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0: 131 873 is the number at 18 minutes past 10. I just wanted to share with you a few things that have certainly moved me over the last day, and some of them are bittersweet, and some of them are very, very inspiring. Anyone who saw the broadcast of the South game at the weekend with Jai Arrow taking the field, the support he had, the images of Wayne Bennett putting his socks on in the dressing room, and knowing, I think, as we learn more about motor neurone disease and the impact it can have in that very random way, and it can progress very, very quickly, and someone's movement starts to get affected, and the very brave way that Jai Arrow was there, and at the end of the game he's in the middle of the field with his little girl. And I heard today my colleague Mark Levy was speaking to Professor Dominic Rowe, who's he's been on our network for some years, talking about motor neurone disease and the efforts to try to find a way to extend people's lives, to minimise the impact of it, and to try and find out where it comes from and how they can deal with it. And remembering that in the United States they have a different name for it, but it goes back to the late 30s with the baseballer Lou Gehrig. So they've been scrambling and trying to find the cause, the circumstances, for a long time. I found this very inspiring earlier today. Dominic Rowe, he's speaking with Mark Levy because the New South Wales government's now made it a notifiable condition, disease, and it's important. And this is him speaking about all of this and then referencing Jai Arrow earlier today.
13: So what's the point of that? What's the point of counting motor neurone disease? The point is to try and understand what the cause of sporadic motor neurone disease. So 90% of motor neurone disease is sporadic and 10% is genetic. And for a lot of the genetic causes, increasingly we've got genetic therapies and strategies to try and reduce that genetic burden. But sporadic motor neurone disease continues to rise, and it's now 1 in 200 Australians dies from motor neurone disease.
14: It's frightening, isn't it? And, you know, I was in a commentary box at the footy on Saturday when Jai Arrow led the South Sydney Rabbitohs onto Cbus Super Stadium, and Jai's battling MND right now, and there wasn't a dry eye in the commentary box. And, you know, I have people write to me often, Professor, saying, Mark, you know, Jai Arrow isn't the only one out there with MND, but what these well-known people are doing is giving MND the publicity it needs, so people are learning more about this insidious disease and realising that we need to donate, if we can, to help the research that is being done by professors like yourself, because we desperately need to find a cure for this thing.
13: Yes, and we won't get there. We won't get to cure if we don't understand cause. So our contention is that sporadic motor neurone disease is an environmental, perhaps occupational, and perhaps even recreational disease.
14: What do you mean by that, Professor?
13: Well, I have five members of one golf club in Sydney, all with motor neurone disease.
14: Wow.
13: Now, mathematically, that could be just by chance. But let's turn that on its head and ask ourselves, what are we doing in our environment that could potentially be causing motor neurone disease? And that's what I think we need to do, is turn the whole field on its head to ask ourselves what the cause is. And more importantly, the cause informs the mechanism, because whilst we might not be able to get at the cause of motor neurone disease necessarily, but it will inform the mechanism. And if we can slow Jai's motor neurone disease by 50%, then we can quadruple his survival. Now, I'd like to improve his survival by 10, 20, 30, 50 times, like we have, for example, in melanoma in the last 15 years. We've improved people's survival by 50-fold. So, and I'm jealous that melanoma has this. I applaud the efforts of Georgina and her amazing team at the Post Centre and the global researchers in melanoma. But let's have that in motor neurone disease too.
14: Yep.

0: The proportion of people that contract these things then has an impact on how much money can be spent on research. So we talk about breast cancer and prostate cancer and the other many cancers, and then there's heart disease where we've made great progress. But we have a high-profile actress in the UK. She's now got breast cancer and it's been caught too late, so she's essentially in a terminal condition. That's breast cancer. So, again, anything you can do to assist, but I always wonder, are we as a community through our governments doing enough to assist in trying to find an answer to the questions just raised by the professor? And inevitably the answer comes back as no. 23 past 10. Also, look, this was on 60 Minutes on Channel 9 last night. You may have seen it, but this is again showing the human spirit fighting for life, how important life is. Leah Stewart, who was in the water, and she was attacked by this shark, and she fought to stay alive, and she fought to stay alive for her daughter. Look, this is just a little bit of the very inspiring and very brave woman who just wasn't going to give up. Here's some of what she said last night.
1: I wasn't just, you know, a girl that got mauled on the beach, which was written a lot, woman mauled by shark, you know. I'm the woman that punched the shark in the face. I'm the woman that fought like hell to be here, to be here for August. And it was the hardest thing in the world, but I fought my way out of there.
0: And I think all of us, when we hear these stories, we think, all right, well, what if it happened to me, would it just be something that, would you be aware of what was happening to you? Would you have a chance to fight back? Every situation's different. Here's what she said.
1: Its face was horrific. I'll never forget it. We were looking face to face and I'm like, I've got to try and punch it. I've got to try and push it away or else it's going to bite my head off. In that moment, I thought, well, which limb am I willing to lose? I'm right-handed. So I decided, let's do a left hook. And I just kind of throw my left arm and it just grabs onto my forearm and rips away my skin, my muscle, everything.
0: Yep. And then after punching the shark, have a listen to this.
1: I feel it grab onto my left thigh and it rips me underwater. Somehow, I managed to twist my body around and I knew I had to punch its snout. In my head, I was like, you ugly f***, you are not taking me away from my daughter. And I twisted myself around and I just started punching it over and over and over again. Just punch, punch, punch. And it was so big. It was like punching a brick wall. And I think I must have got a really good one in and let me go.
0: Yeah. And then just the moment at the beginning when you see the shark, this is what you had to say there.
1: I was finishing up my swim and I was very close to getting back to the sand. And then all of a sudden I heard a girl behind me sort of just go a scream. And I turned and there was a huge, huge fin. It was massive. I've never screamed that loud and that crazy in my life, shark.
0: Yeah. And then after the attack, just fighting on, have a listen.
1: I could feel my life slipping away and I just kept going deeper and deeper away. And it just felt like everything was leaving my body and I was going somewhere. Just as I was about to reach the end of the tunnel, I just got a vision of August. I just knew I couldn't leave her. I just willed myself. And I said, I can't die right now, I can't. And I opened my eyes and I could see everyone around me at that point.
0: Just remarkable. And the desperation to fight for life and fighting for life for her daughter, that's Leah Stewart on 60 Minutes last night. A nightmare that you wouldn't wish on anyone, but a remarkable response. 27 past 10 is the time right now here on this Monday night.
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6: Just gone 10:30 here on this Monday night. Oh dear, I'm just looking at the rundown of the great man, and yeah, the band's getting ready to go. They've had a look as well. A couple of them actually have been themselves, the band members have been requesting a particular story. So, all right, you ready to go? Let's go now.

0: Here's the band's in great form, and Belinda, who's on the bongos, and Clary at the golf club put in requests for this week, and I hadn't even spoken to Craig Bennett about it. He looks like he's answered their prayers. Craig, good evening once again.
1: Hello, John. I love that. Belinda on the bongos.
0: Belinda on the bongos here, and Clary at the golf club were desperate for another wig story, and you've got one for us
1: Yes, I do. All the way from the UK this one comes.
0: Yeah, but let's kick off with the story. And I don't think I can recall a run of tributes and memories of a major star where it's all been so positive. And in some instances, it's quite surprising as you hear her interviews and views and what she did over the years. This is the great Dolly Parton.
1: Yes, it was interesting when you kind of frame it that way, John. You know, such an incredible career she's had from the 60s until recently. And then you see all of the incredible benevolence and just examples of that amazing talent and the fact that she was so universally loved. Anyway, we know, of course, that with all of that, she left us on Wednesday our time. She'd only turned 80 in January, and as you well know, she'd been struggling with health problems for almost a year, which led to her cancelling most of her public appearances from concerts to openings. And in fact, remember only a couple of weeks ago I told you that she had to beg off opening her new $60 million roller coaster at her Dollywood Park, as her doctor said that she wasn't well enough to travel. I'd also told you that insiders claimed that Dolly's health issues were far more serious than were being claimed, and now we know, of course, very sadly, she'd been dealing with cancer. Well, look, she's been laid to rest. Her niece, Lainey Parton, confirmed this earlier today, John, saying that a handful of family members gathered at the Nashville Woodlawn Cemetery Memorial Park on Saturday, where she was quietly farewelled. She's now resting in the niche next to her husband of 58 years, Carl Dean, as you know. We've talked about this at the time. He died last year. He'd been dealing with Alzheimer's disease. They were joined for all eternity by this bronze plaque that reads Dean in big letters, then Dolly Parton on one side, Carl Thomas on the other, with etchings of the two humble wood cabins that Dolly and her 11 siblings grew up in. Now, interesting too, because she's resting not far, in fact, just down the hall from Porter Wagoner. Now, he was a big country star, a TV host. He was the one who introduced Dolly Parton to television back in the 60s, and he became her mentor. Incredible inspiration. In fact, that's how she got her big break, and people were watching the Porter Wagoner show and thinking, who is this amazing woman? And it was Dolly Parton. And then when they went their separate ways in the early 70s, because her career began to take off, she wrote that song, I Will Always Love You, about their friendship. So that's the meaning of that song. It was about their friendship, and to think now she's resting just down the hall from him. She's also resting not far from her longtime country queen friend Tammy Wynette, and in fact one of Tammy's ex-husbands, the country star George Jones, and for those wondering also, Lynn Anderson, who had a very big hit back in 1970, I think it was, with Rose Garden. Remember, I beg your pardon, I never promised you a rose garden. So there you go. Beyond a husband, she's surrounded by an array of fellow country singing stars, and she was very much into things that go on in the afterlife. We talked a couple of weeks ago about her pet cemetery, and she'd kind of channel in. So you never know, it might be quite the party there at the Nashville Woodland Memorial Park with all of those old chums around. And and as her family said when she passed away, she's now there with her late husband, whom she was married for 58 years.
0: What a phenomenal life she led. In fact, there are all sorts of interviews and comments she made. In the next hour, I want to play one that popped up just yesterday, because some of these, she had views on so many things, and the views were interesting, and never, you know, she was never getting herself into any controversy. She was very plain spoken. So I'll do that in the next hour. But this is interesting. Because, and you're saying, break out the disco balls, Priscilla, Queen of the Desert. My memory is, I think we're going back, not 1994, Priscilla, Queen of the Desert.
1: You're right, 1994 is when that movie became a worldwide sensation. You're right, the disco balls and the Gloria Gaynor songs and the killer high heels, I suppose. Yes, there is a sequel now, very much on the way. It's a happening thing. We'll likely see it back in 2028, so a couple of years away. Now, this is according to Guy Pearce, who earlier today was on America's Good Morning America. All of this gels, John, with what I told you late last year, in fact, not long after Terrence Stamp passed away, which was August. He died at a nursing facility in the UK, 87. He famously played the transgender entertainer Bernadette, along with Guy, and of course Hugo Weaving, who played drag queens in that Priscilla movie. It was an absolute smash all over the world, as I mentioned. Carl Otter told me Terrence's character was based on her, and at the big Sydney gala opening night, she, of course, was there all decked out like the town hall clock, ran into Terrence, who said, "Oh, darling, the character I play is based on you," to which she roared, "Yeah, but I was never that ugly." Because if you remember the Terrence Stamp character, this was after the movie had screened, and she was quite taken aback that he was playing her, but yet, by God, he looked like one of the ugly stepsisters in Cinderella. Anyway, they both had a great sense of humour about it. But anyway, with his passing, it had been assumed that the long-in-the-works Priscilla, the movie sequel, was kind of not happening, into mothballs, but not so. He actually filmed all of his scenes over several months before he passed away. It was like a deathbed wish. And the director, Stefan Elliott, had previously explained that he was very reluctant to bring Bernadette back unless the sequel was really going to hit these points to dazzle and surprise. Well, apparently the sequel promises to be a total plot shake-up. That's how compelling it was, so he couldn't say no. I'm told it follows Bernadette, who's in her 80s, obviously, by this point in time, in aged care, kind of reflecting where Terrence Stamp was. And on goes the wig one last time, with the story taking Bernadette, with Guy's, I think, Felicia Jolly Goodfellow was the name of the character, if I'm remembering.
0: I think that's right.
1: Hugo's Mitzi Del Bra off on this very crazy world tour that gets them into all sorts of astonishing hijinks. That's just what I've heard. It might not be absolutely accurate, but that's along the lines of what's playing out. So for those who've been thinking, will we ever see a sequel? Yes, indeed you will. And it was kind of done while Terrence was really in his last days, but absolutely determined to make this happen before he passed on to the next adventure.
0: Yeah. Now, having had that conversation, it just reminded me of an interview we did over 2 years ago, and I just did a quick search because it was in northern New South Wales, the area in Ewingar, which had been hit by bushfires and floods, and there was a lot of old rusty vehicles, and they'd discovered the original bus from the movie.
1: Bus.
0: Now, that was early mid-2024 it was. And the last I can find is, we did the interview, they were launching a campaign. They needed to get about $2.2 million to restore the bus. Mm-hmm. And it was then, because it had been apparently on a property since 2019 and floods and fire had come through, they confirmed it was definitely the bus. And what they were going to do was try and restore it and take it to the National Motor Museum at Birdwood in the Adelaide Hills. That's the last I can find here, Craig. I'm just wondering if any of our listeners know, did they actually get it there? Are they still working on it? We might investigate this because it's one of those stories that sounded really good, but we haven't actually found out what happened to that bus, where it is now.
1: You're right. I remember that story at the time, John, and we saw the rusty old bus sitting there. I think there was lantana all around it, whatever else, and then there were all those grand plans to give the old girl, because I think the bus's name was Priscilla, give the old girl another lease on life. Well, I mean, with this movie, who knows? Maybe the bus will return, and it will be Stefan Elliott who gives it another facelift.
0: It was a 1976 Japanese model Hino Freighter. So there you go. If anyone knows,
1: we'll
0: make some inquiries because maybe, I think it was just in the aftermath of the pandemic, so maybe a lot of things went through the keeper, including that one. So we'll try and get an answer on that one and let our listeners know. We are talking here to Craig Bennett. We've got a beautiful story coming up later on. But Donna Mills. Now, she was in Knott's Landing. She was in the film Play Misty For Me.
1: She was.
0: And she's on, well, like me, she's on OnlyFans. Now, mine's different. Mine's, of course, rugby league interviews. Nonetheless, apparently she's on OnlyFans. How old is she?
1: 85, so she is Hollywood's oldest OnlyFans person. She joined that. I told you this in July, that that Donna had joined and had sailed into the record books as the oldest Hollywood star to join OnlyFans, which, for those who don't know, unlike John's, this is a subscription-based platform where one can show off their, shall we say, saucy shenanigans.
0: I am aware of it. Dylan loves playing this. He loves playing this because Dylan's convinced there are people tuning in on a Friday night wanting to hear something else and getting a bit confused when they hear... Well, John Howard was on it last Friday night, so if you're looking for something last Friday, I'm not sure we met your need when John Howard and I were talking about rugby league.
1: Right. Well, they're two totally different things, I know.
0: But what does she do on OnlyFans? She's 85. Can you tell us, or...
1: All right, well, I'm just going to frame this so that those who have no idea what OnlyFans is, it's where you kind of show off your risque side in varying degrees of raciness, I guess you'd say, from maybe a little flash of skin, John, to full-on nudity with everything hanging out, all, of course, in the interest of, I guess you could say, titillating fans and followers. What she's done, as I say, she joined this in July, has had this enormous career as a model and all sorts of things, a Hollywood star for over 60 years, Broadway, the whole nine yards. So anyway, it was just over a month ago she signed on for X-rated duty, and she's revealed that she's earning many six figures in terms of dollars since giving her fans here's what she reckons a more intimate look at her life. Now, according to the New York Post, who has tapped into all of this and had a bit of a squiz around Donna Mills' OnlyFans, her content stops short of nude or explicit, but she's not shy about showing off her sensual side of things, like floating around in swimsuits and exercise outfits, kind of lifting her legs up and down and all that kind of stuff, and pointing out how limber she is. She says she gets fan requests for, foot kink videos, one such request being for her to stomp on grapes, a bit like that, I think it was that old I Love Lucy episode, remember, and they're stomping, and if I remember...
0: That's right.
1: Yeah, the grapes, and if I remember the Pretty Woman movie, that scene turned up and there was... there was Julia Roberts in the hotel room watching that on television. It became kind of iconic. Anyway, so there you go, Donna Mills. For those who remember the story I told you back late July, so just on a month ago now, thinking, I wonder how she's faring on OnlyFans. Well, she reckons she's earned many six figures in terms of the dollars since joining. So...
0: She puts on a swim.
1: John, give it a go?
0: I've got a pair of board shorts.
1: Give it a go?
0: Maybe I should have a little supplementary program. What do you reckon?
1: I think a side hustle's a good thing, John. A side hustle is a good thing.
0: Yeah. And apparently bald heads are in.
1: Well, I mean, they're in back in Kojak's day. And don't forget, look at how Bernard King kind of really got things sizzling, not just in the kitchen with his. Okay.
0: You're talking about Kojak's day was the 70s. Thank you for that. We'll come back in a moment at 16 to 11. 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
0: Linda Bongo players hung around because she wants to hear this story coming up shortly. And also, I know that Clary at the golf club. But before we get to it, Craig Bennett at 11 minutes to 11. Yes. Let's start off with this one about George Hamilton, the Hollywood star. He's had some issues as he gets older. What are we talking about here?
1: Well, he's 87 now. Yeah, he's one of those dashing Hollywood stars that's been literally around forever. John, you know, the suave James Bond type. I think they called him the tan man. He kind of had this tangerine hue to him, a bit like a certain president. Over the decades, starred in like 60 movies, Where the Boys Are with Connie Francis, Love at First Bite, that very campy Dracula send-up movie. You love The Godfather. If you saw Godfather 3,
0: he was in 3.
1: Corleone's lawyer in that. He was Zorro. He was Evel Knievel. He played Hank Williams. You get the drift. He's been in and on everything, you know, on TV, Rin Tin Tin, Columbo, Dynasty, Heart Tart. Look, he's just revealed that his latest memoir, which I told you about 2 years ago was on the way, has been delayed because, well, he underwent surgery shortly after we spoke about it for this unspecified ailment and lost his memory, complete amnesia, total blank. Now, had no idea who he was, what he'd done, couldn't remember his romances with Elizabeth Taylor, Raquel Welch, being married to Alana Stewart before she married Rod. So in 2008, he wrote his first memoir, Don't Mind If I Do, which was a gossip lover's nirvana. 320 pages, I think, brimming with the most outrageous tales you've ever heard. Anyway, he reckons there was much more to his life than that. So he did the deal, was about to start writing. Then came the surgery. Then the amnesia, couldn't remember. It had no idea who he was. So he reckoned he had to read and reread his first memoir to figure out who he is, who he dated, where he was, he'd been a movie star, whatever. Took him 2 years to get the memory back. So for those who've been literally swinging from the chandeliers thinking, when is this George Hamilton memoir sequel coming? Well, he's revealed tonight. The amnesia's cleared up. Didn't know he had it, but anyway, that's it. And he's now diving very much into the second very dishy serving of his life. So very odd that.
0: Okay, so he got his memory back by reading his memoir.
1: Yes, that's right, the first one. Now he's on to the second one.
0: Shame some of the people appearing at the New South Wales Corruption Commission haven't written memoirs. Maybe that might help them. But then
1: a lot of amnesia at those corruption commissions, isn't there?
0: Just lose their memories.
1: Shocking.
0: Just can't remember anything.
1: You get in there in front of ICAC and all of a sudden, I don't remember that. I can't remember that.
0: Remarkable.
1: Well,
0: that's
1: incredible.
0: It's been a long-standing thing. I think going back to Alan Bond, I think famously he...
1: Couldn't remember anything.
0: All right.
1: Where Blue Poles was, recall it.
0: 9 to 11. Okay, here we go. For those who've been hanging out for a bizarre wig story, this one has the famous Carry On movies with Sid James and Kenneth Williams. What have you got for us?
1: Hattie Jacques, remember her, matron and all of that. Well, look, this is our nutty news of the night, John, and this is a doozy. It's been slim pickings in the wig department, as you know, over the past couple of months. Mm. But anyway, here we go. This one floods in tonight. And I'm sure you remember vividly the buxom blonde British bombshell Dame Barbara Windsor.
0: Yes.
1: She did 9 Carry-On movies of the 60s and 70s with Sid James, who was normally chasing her around. She usually played the saucy nurse with the heaving bosoms and usually no knickers on, if I remember it. And then you go from there to EastEnders, which, of course, is the legendary, British drama series, and fans will know she played Peggy Mitchell for over 20 years. Look, she left us 6 years ago. I think it was Alzheimer's disease in her 80s. Now, look, she was renowned not only for her bustiness, but also her big blonde wigs. Anyhow, Jamie Winstone, who is an actress who filmed a flashback scene for EastEnders stepping in to play Dame Barbara's Peggy character down the line, has revealed how Barbara's very famous wig was haunted. Now, she said the moment she put this thing on, Dame Barbara loomed in and actually she heard her voice. Now, Jamie reckons it was uncanny. She heard Dame Barbara's very famous Cockney accent, who said, "Oh, come on, girl, you got this," and giving her all the encouragement. And it's by some sort of very weird dynamic. When that wig went on, suddenly this actress was walking in Dame Barbara's unmistakable wiggle, all completely out of character, and then bursting into Barbara's signature giggle, like that wig was possessed. Clara, if you're listening to this, I know you're probably thinking, oh, he's making it all up, but no, not. But wait, there's more, as the fabulous Tim Shaw once said. The wardrobe people have also confirmed all of this. They've seen very bizarre goings-on with Barbara's wig, like they hear her voice coming from the shelf the wig perched on its foam head sits on. So you could safely say that Barbara Windsor lives on through her EastEnders wig, which reminds me of that bizarre story years ago of some fan who bought Marilyn Monroe's old Carmen curlers at this auction. And for years, Marilyn used to speak to the fan through the curlers. And yes, apparently the Marilyn spirit revealed through the curlers how she met this untimely end, and reckon through the curlers, the Carmen curlers, it was murder. And we go from that just very quickly to another British dame, Barbara, actually. Now, for those who've got long memories, you might recall Dame Barbara Cartland was the world's top-selling romance author.
0: Right.
1: I think she's written something like 723 novels, sold over a billion copies. She was forever this vision in pink chiffon, as I recall it. Royal watchers will know she was Princess Diana's step-grandmother, making her Prince Harry and Prince William's step-great-grandmother. Anyway, an astounding revelation has just emerged, John, 26 years after Dame Barbara Carton whirled off into that great writer's room in the sky. The revelation is that Dame Barbara used Meltonian black shoe polish as a mascara. So there you go. If you're ever wondering, does black shoe polish have any other uses other than polishing up your shoes, the Miltonian brand? Well, in Dame Barbara Cartland's case, she used it for whatever wacky reason. The mind is boggling.
0: Well, this is the thing.
1: It was a mascara.
0: We need an explanation. Maybe we need the Ouija board to come out so we can find out what the hell.
1: We do.
0: What was the reason?
1: So, Clary, I tell you what, your ship sailed in tonight, didn't it?
0: It did, actually. Just on that. So
1: yes.
0: with the wigs, so the wig would actually then allow the person to take on some of
1: the character. Yes.
0: Now, Clary will appreciate this because as you were telling me that, I immediately thought, oh, there's something there. So you wear her old wig and you can suddenly channel a bit of Barbara Windsor.
1: I wouldn't recommend it, John.
0: I did a quick search and the answer I've got here, and it comes from ChatGPT, shows you what I'm thinking here. It says, I'll tell you exactly what it says, no famous professional golfers have worn cosmetic wigs or toupees. Because I'm thinking, well, if, say, someone, a famous golfer, had worn a wig and I could get a hold of the wig.
1: You could win.
0: I could whack it on my head and suddenly I could actually play the game.
1: You could get all those birdies, couldn't you?
0: Or yeah, so you're still thinking about the carry-on stuff. And
1: I'm not sure. Have I got the wrong sport? Yeah. Is that racing? Is it birdies?
0: I'm not sure how much care went into writing the scripts of those films. A lot of those lines were...
1: well, it's a bit like Benny Hill, isn't it, John? But you know what?
0: So.
1: That's why you couldn't remake it all, because it was of a time and a place.
0: Exactly.
1: And I just don't think you can sanitise that stuff. You really need her bustiness, you know, cleavage that was all like the that. Grand Canyon and all of that.
0: Hey, mate, fantastic. We'll do it again next week. Thank you.
1: Thank you, John.
0: Craig
1: Bye.
0: Bennett.
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2: Good evening, I'm Jamel Wells. One Nation is accusing the Prime Minister of inciting political violence after he described the party as dangerous. Federal Politics editor Michael Packey.
3: The fallout from One Nation's win in the West Australian seat of Secret Harbour has sent shockwaves through Labor ranks, given they've held the state electorate for 40 years. The PM used a key speech to claim One Nation poses a threat to Australia's way of life. Party leader Pauline Hanson says such rhetoric is irresponsible.
5: I've been getting that many death threats and that's happening. It never happened in a country like this before.
3: Labor Minister Murray Watt argues the government must learn from the Secret Harbour result.
23: We've got to keep delivering the real change to make people's lives better.
3: Two new opinion polls show support for One Nation and the Labor government remains neck and neck, with the coalition stuck in third spot. Michael Packey reporting.
2: Rescue crews in Nepal are battling difficult terrain to search for survivors of the devastating flood. The first Australian death has been confirmed, hiker Michael Keats from the New South Wales South Coast. The death toll has risen to 903, with more than 40 Australians among at least 4,000 people missing. Foreign Minister Penny Wong has told the ABC Australian aid is heading to the region from tomorrow.
24: We've been working around the clock to get information to seek to confirm the whereabouts of Australians and to support the crisis response, including through humanitarian assistance.
2: More e-bike laws have come into effect in Queensland. For the first time in Australia, parents will be penalised if their children breach the laws. Unsupervised e-bike and scooter users will need to be at least 16 and hold a learner driver's licence. Around 28,000 irrigators have lost a class action against the Murray-Darling Basin Authority. The action was on behalf of irrigators from southern New South Wales and the Goulburn-Murray region of northern Victoria. They claimed the authority mismanaged river operations, causing lower water allocations. Advocates want the federal government to help reduce the cost of treatment for blood cancer. Leukemia Foundation research shows Australians with the cancer are out of pocket for over $3,500 a year. Head of research Bill Starevsky says too many patients are suffering financial hardship.
25: Now those costs are not just medical or medication, but they include everyday bills and costs, and for some, particularly regional rural patients, it's travel and accommodation.
2: In finance, one Australian dollar buying 71.6 US cents.
26: For Canberra's best coverage of the NRL, join the Continuous Call team every Saturday and Sunday from 1 p.m. Now a sports update on 2CC.
2: Carlton is rejecting injury concerns about Nick Haynes ahead of Friday's elimination final against Geelong at the MCG. The 34-year-old defender missed training today. Newcastle prop Jacob Saifiti's NRL season is all but over after he was given a four-game suspension for a high tackle. Roosters halfback Sam Walker has had surgery on an ankle injury. Teammate Connor Watson says Walker could return during the finals. At the US Open, Aussies Alexander Vukic and Kimberly Birrell have had first-round matches suspended due to bad weather. Four-time champion Novak Djokovic has been eliminated. That's the latest news and sport.
27: 2CC weather. Alexander Watson Insulation. Canberra's cold. Your house doesn't have to be.
28: Getting down to a low of 3 degrees overnight. Tomorrow, sunny and a top of 20. Wednesday, a shower or two, a top of 21 degrees. Thursday, a shower or two and a top of 17. Friday, possible shower, 18 degrees.
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Good evening, everyone. Welcome along. It is, of course, a Monday night, and of course, in the final hour of our show, we kick off with tomorrow's headlines. I'll get to those very, very shortly. Just on our half hour there with Craig Bennett, I've got a few people saying, do you really believe all that about talking wigs? Well, it's actually a bit of fun that we have with Craig toward the end of his segment, the old believe it or not stuff that we do. So we do try and do that. And in fact, I've got Wade on the other hand. He's actually delighted that we got the wig news back, and he actually wants me to think about perhaps having a little separate introduction for Craig when he has news on enchanted or haunted wigs, and maybe we could have a little wig intro. So we will think about that. Thank you, Wade. And I know Craig will be very pleased to hear that you enjoyed tonight's report from Mr. Craig Bennett. 131873 is the number. It's now 9 minutes past 11.

0: Our front pages, the Courier Mail in Brisbane and the Courier Mail and the Telegraph, and look across the various publications tomorrow as more information emerges about those Australians who are missing or, in at least one case, confirmed dead. We now know who they are. We know a little bit more about them, and the scale of that tragedy, I think, is still sinking in. So the front page of the Courier Mail says, toll tops tsunami. True scale of Nepal disaster emerges. 11 Queenslanders are now missing. It says it was meant to be the holiday of a lifetime. The most devastating natural disaster involving Australians overseas, surpassing even the death toll from the 2004 Boxing Day tsunami. It's now 43 Australians who are missing. The death toll, over 900. There are more than 4,000 people missing. And I think if you've watched this very, very closely and looked at the images, it is obvious that they're being careful, but this death toll is going to be very, very high. Now, the story says it's understood of those 43 Australians, 11 are from Queensland, including an image here of the Sunshine Coast mother, Renee Spry, and a Brisbane charity worker, Narayan Panthi. Of course, when people are missing and there's still no confirmation that they have lost their lives, everyone is holding on to hope. And in these situations, there are always those miracle survival stories. They've also got across their front page, this is the story of the treatment of Adam Reynolds last week. This is some comments made by the bosses of the Broncos. Sorry, Reno, but we back Madge. Of course, this is News Corp as well, so it's more than just a newspaper report. Broncos boss on club's week of turmoil. They've also got the Star Entertainment Group. This is this problem with the Star Group. No surprise, if you built your business model on getting very wealthy people to come to Australia and lose money in your casino, that at some point they'll go and lose it somewhere else, or maybe decide, well, maybe there's a better way of turning my money over than putting it through a casino. So since the Star Entertainment Group's posted a $307 million loss, and again warned about its ability to survive amid fresh regulatory battles and fines, the struggling gaming giant advancing plans to offload its stake in the Queen's Wharf Brisbane project to its Hong Kong partners. So it's never a good sign when you can't make money out of a casino, although I think Donald Trump actually went bust for the casino in Atlantic City at one point and didn't seem to hold him back. But I think in most cases, he's a little bit different to everyone else. And there's a few stories on the property price issue and where property values are going. I'll get to a pretty comprehensive one shortly, but News Corp and the Courier Mail are saying that Brisbane has officially entered a housing downturn following 5 months of price falls, dropping 2.8% since March. Economists warn the city hasn't hit bottom yet, as a dismal auction season and looming rate hikes threaten to slide prices further. So that's the situation in Brisbane. Now, front page of the Telegraph in Sydney, they have a heartbreaking front page. Our lost souls and images of a range of Australians. It says it was meant to be the holiday of a lifetime. It instead become, many fear, the most devastating natural disaster involving Australians overseas. There are now 43 Australians unaccounted for in the Nepal floods, including Sydney's Murlitharan family. They're pictured on the front page. Their distraught relatives yesterday still clinging to hope after their spiritual pilgrimage turned to despair. So you look at that family there, they're the centrepiece of the photo. A mum, a dad and a couple of boys. And they're standing there smiling at the camera, and who knows where they are. And there's a whole range of other people there on the front page of the Telegraph. They've also got a story about Pauline Hanson, the seats she's got in her sights. And I'm presuming this is about the New South Wales election, which is up in March of next year, after the by-election in West Australia at the weekend and announcing the leader of One Nation in New South Wales. And they do have polling, so they say. It shows they're doing well in the Hunter Valley. And they've also got a story, and I'll give you more on it shortly. It says, feels like spring, because it is. Because, of course, tomorrow is the first day of spring. But the spring warmer weather and the blooms that normally come at the start of spring, say at the Botanical Gardens in Sydney, well, they've actually bloomed a month early. Very, very warm weather, unseasonally warm this week. And in Queensland, in Brisbane, for instance, by Thursday or Friday, it'll be up to 33 degrees and stay that way over over the weekend. So very warm weather, a very warm start to spring. That's the story there on the front page of the Telegraph in Sydney. The Sydney Morning Herald, they've got a couple of stories. Just on the house price one, Shane Wright's got this one, saying that property values are falling in almost every suburb in the country, with $40,000 wiped from the median value of the nation's homes through winter, as high interest rates, the federal government's budget tax changes and low levels of affordability crunched the entire market. Figures released by Catality showed the value of 93% of all properties in capital city suburbs fell during winter, double the proportion that had gone backwards during autumn, creating an economic problem for the Reserve Bank and a political issue for the Albanese government. So across the capital cities, values down by 1.1% in August, to be down by 3.7% over the past 3 months. The median value slipped to $990,000 compared to $1.03 million at the start of winter. Downturn being driven by Sydney. Dwelling values dropped by 1.4% in August, and they fell in every capital city. Remembering, since the pandemic, house prices went up 50%. They've gone up 400% in the last 25 years. So the question is, and there's no doubt, tax policies, the cost of living, a whole range of things are having an effect, but there is a market value thing. Once you get to a certain price, people can't afford to pay it. So this has been coming, but it's been pushed even harder. So there's the front page of the Sydney Morning Herald. Look, they've also got on an associated story, and this is to do with this collapse of one of Sydney's largest building companies. It says builder collapse rigs sector-wide contagion. It says the potential collapse of one of Sydney's largest building companies, this is this Battler Group, threatens to engulf its suppliers and contractors. This shouldn't be a surprise, sending construction costs soaring as the state struggles to meet its housing targets. Tenio, the administrator of Battler, has till Thursday to find $20 million to repay 8 weeks of staff wages and then fund near-complete projects. If it fails, Battler will be shut down. So that's just to repay 8 weeks of staff wages and fund the near-complete projects. There's no talk here about all the others. It says, if it's not resolved by Thursday, it'll send it into liquidation, and concerns are spreading through the housing sector. It's believed to owe millions of dollars to subcontractors who are considered unsecured creditors. Crisis piles more pressure on the strained housing industry, which has been struggling to build financially viable projects after numerous interest rate rises and increasing construction costs associated with the war in the Middle East, which is unlikely to be able to meet the state government's goal of threatened 77,000 new homes by 2029. There's an example here. A subcontractor who had worked with Battler for years told the Herald the company owed him between $700,000 and $900,000. Now the subcontractor owes the tax office around $150,000, and he owes his own suppliers around $200,000. Those suppliers have begun to refuse his request for credit. So, down to be a genius, he's owed between $700,000 and $900,000. He hasn't got it. Tax office, he owes it $150,000. He owes his own suppliers around $200,000. And those suppliers are saying, well, unless you pay us, we can't keep supplying you. And he needs the $900,000 from Battler. Where's that going to come from? And I imagine, and it says here he requested anonymity to speak about his debts, I imagine he would be one of many. So that's the front page of the Sydney Morning Herald. They're talking about a formal misconduct investigation underway into serious allegations involving two executives of the Powerhouse Museum. Of course, this is going to be opened in a month. Huge $1 billion project in Parramatta. And now questions over the way the whole thing's been done and administered. And it looks like it's now going to be looked at in terms of an investigation into serious allegations. And the front page of the Herald also has a picture from the Royal Botanic Garden where they've got chrysanthemums, foxgloves, primula and daisies. These are spring flowers that normally arrive much later in the season. They've been arriving a month early. Warmest winter in 167 years and forecasts suggesting the hottest start to the season in half a century. Sprung flowers don't lie about the climate. It's got warmer, and we've got the situation in other parts of the world where, of course, they say In the Pacific, the oceans are unusually warm. Mediterranean is unusually warm. And once the climate starts to cool down there, they're talking now about a potentially dangerous flash flooding season around the Mediterranean after all of the fires they've had through Europe. So that's actually the factual exposition of what's happening with the weather. And it is happening right around the world. That's the Sydney Morning Herald. Now, the Australian newspaper... Now, across the top of its front page, they've got a view from the plummet, they're calling this. Now, they're saying here that, I'll just have a look at the story they have. They're saying, biggest city heading for an annual home price crash. This is the story about Cotality that I brought you a moment ago from the Herald. They've featured it there on their front page with their saying... the biggest city, which is Sydney, they're highlighting that. That's the front page of the Australian newspaper. And they've also got this story on the front page of the Financial Review. Home price slump now entrenched. The average value of a Sydney home slumped almost $100,000 since a February peak. And prices across major capital cities fell by about 1% over the past month alone as buyers steer clear of the market, spooked by Labor's changes to tax concessions and then 3 interest rate rises. So we have got house prices going down. The question is how much further they will go down. And at 20 minutes past 11, the Battler founders, again, this construction story. And Max Mason has this one. It says, "Me, help." Those are the words written to the dusty windows of the permanently closed shopfront in the corner of Western Sydney. Footpaths strewn with glass and tiles have been ripped off the building. Paint bubbles from poor water ceiling and mould is everywhere. Now, this is a decrepit, grey stains apartment block. Have a listen to this. He's gone to have a look at this, and it looks as described, a state of disrepair. It's grubby and dusty. Paint bubbles from poor water ceiling. Apparently, this is the home to Battler's 2 founders, Bart Bhushan and his brother Rajinder Mohan, along with Mohan's 2 sons and various other family members. That's according to the electoral roll and filings with the corporate regulator. So according to the official documents, that's where they live. He then says, does anyone actually live in this building? It's much unclear on an unusually warm Sydney winter's day. The only sign of life are clothes hanging on the top floor. The mailbox is overflowing. And the apartment block, acquired in 2003 for $715,000, is just down the road from the Battler headquarters, where on Monday hundreds of staff were being told there was no money to keep operating. And if lenders didn't step in, they'd all have to go home. That is a fascinating story on the front page there of the Financial Review newspaper. And that's some of the stories you'll be reading about tomorrow. There is a political one that I might touch on shortly in the Australian, because I think that deserves maybe separate treatment, which we will do shortly as well. But plenty of stories for tomorrow. A lot of interest in the house price story that just rolls on. 22 past 11 right now.
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3: Investigations continue into the collision between a car and a group of 5 cyclists, which left a 32-year-old woman dead.
1: And world news impacts.
4: The death toll from the Nepal flood disaster is nearing 800, with thousands of people still unaccounted for.
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5: 25 minutes past 11 is the time here on this Monday night, and we are now, we're 40 minutes away from the beginning of Mr. Phil O'Neill's overnight program. Phil, how are you, mate?
6: Hello, John. How are you? How was your weekend?
5: What's your hat? Because mine's I've got a New York Yankees hat. What's that one?
6: Indian motorcycles.
5: Indian. So you know what that an Indian. Do you have an Indian motorcycle?
6: Yes, I do. That's how I know that one. Yeah.
5: Very good.
6: Are you wearing the New York Yankees then?
5: Yeah, I do. So
6: was that right? Did I get that right?
5: You do actually. Good. It might be because I said it. But anyway.
6: Oh, okay.
5: With the Indian motorcycles.
6: Yes.
5: So. Please. They're actually quite exotic, aren't they? And I think out on Parramatta Road in Sydney, I've seen a big Indian motorcycle dealer. So,
6: right,
5: what would you pay for a good Indian motorcycle? I don't know much about them.
6: No, about $20,000, I think.
5: 20,
6: you know?
5: Okay.
6: Yeah, they're top of the range.
5: Because I'd be a Vespa man, I think.
6: Well, you could be a bikey on a Vespa. I'd like to see that. But yeah, the original motorcycle in America, 1901, that goes back.
5: Yeah.
6: And then when you're riding your motorbike and you get your odometer to 1901, you have to stop and take a photo of it, and then you send it to them, and then they send you a little gift pack.
5: Wasn't there a film, The World's Fastest Indian? I think
6: that was right with what's his name?
5: Very well known actor, but we don't.
6: Anthony Hopkins.
5: Anthony Hopkins. That's right. World's Fastest Indian. Very good.
6: Yep.
5: What have you got tonight? What's coming up?
6: Tonight we're going to talk more about the Mandela Effect, and you've probably heard about that. Frankly, my dear, I don't give a damn. He never actually said that, Bogart. People got that quote wrong.
5: They said, frankly, my dear. Frankly, my dear, I don't give a damn.
6: No, didn't.
5: Are you sure?
6: That, yeah.
5: Frankly, my dear.
6: Now, a lot of people get that wrong.
5: He does say, I don't give a damn. Hmm. Okay.
6: Yeah. So Matt Bevan has written a book called If You're Listening Declassified, Stories from History and a Current Affairs, and we'll find out where we get things wrong.
5: Because we know there was no Platt against Sam. Platt.
6: Yeah.
5: Play It, Sam. And the Play It Again, Sam may have come from the Woody Allen film, which was a satire of it.
6: That's exactly right, yeah. And also later on this morning, Prue McSween has got her new segment, and we've got a little song that we're going to play for it as well. She comes on, she gives you a few ideas of what's on in her world, in Prue world. Mm. I haven't got a name for the segment. In Bed with Prue was one of the ones that we came up with.
5: Because you've got a largely conservative audience, and I think, do you think putting Prue on's a bit of a risk because she's so woke? I mean, you know, she's...
6: Well, that's it. That's what I'm afraid
5: she's
6: of.
5: She's very woke.
6: Yeah, that's what I said to her. You know, don't come on here now and keep going on about how much you love Albo.
5: Last time I was talking to her, I don't know how that's going to go down, actually. She is very woke.
6: Now, hopefully she won't upset too many people.
5: I'd love to think she's in the car right now and her head would be exploding.
6: They've got a brand new telescope. Do you know the Hubble telescope is actually on Earth? But this new telescope they've got...
5: I saw this. They're sending it out there.
6: Goes out into space. How fantastic is that? So you'd be able to look at planets up close while it flies by them.
5: Mm.
6: And you'd be able to look at... I mean, I love stuff like that. But

0: again, I saw that story over the weekend. So at NASA, they showed you the whole presentation of it.
1: Of course.
0: But how do we know it's actually up there?
1: Well, because when it shows us photos of aliens, videos of real life.
0: I'm serious. How do you know it's up there?
1: I'm serious too.
0: Because you don't know, do you?
1: Look, John, I'm not going to go through the whole moon landing thing with you again. I know it's a bee in your bonnet, but I'm trying to explain.
0: People don't believe these days. People are very skeptical. They don't believe anything anymore.
1: Did you see what I saw the other day? Well, you wouldn't know about this. They did, you know, the ridged sole footprint that they had on Mars when the, you know what I'm talking about? Very famous ridged. Well, they didn't have ridged soles. They took a photo of the soles of their shoes as they were taking off in the spaceship. They were flat soled shoes. So there were no ridgy soles.
0: Where did you hear that?
1: I saw photos.
0: On YouTube.
1: No, Facebook.
0: On YouTube, wasn't it?
1: Facebook. So it has to be true. So we'll talk about that a little bit later on this morning. And also the update on these recent near misses, which are happening at, airports. We're going to talk about that with an aviation coordinator.
0: Yeah.
1: There's a lot going on, John. It's not just another typical
0: Tuesday morning. Thank you. They've just handed me the YouTube site where you saw that, and it's someone calling themselves, they're all in on it. That's the website you're looking at,
1: isn't it? They're all in it,
0: .org.
1: That's right.
0: All right. Yeah. Someone put together by someone in a singlet in a basement somewhere. How cool is that?
1: We will have updates on my footy tipping. How's yours going, incidentally? You are somebody that knows about football.
0: Six out of eight this week.
1: And whereabouts are you on the
0: second
1: table?
0: Last. Because I tipped the Dragons for most of the year. So.
1: Hang on. So I'm second.
0: Who cares?
1: And you're second last.
0: Does it matter?
1: And you know about it.
0: Does it matter?
1: You go to games.
0: Do you think there is anyone who actually gets the 2GB presenters tipping comp and the 4BC presenters tipping comp and they get it and they work out which game they're going to go to or who they're going to bet on? Do you think there's anyone?
1: You've got the hats, the scarves. You've got several different teams. Mm. You've got memberships. I haven't got any of that. And I'm second and you're second last.
0: Very good. All right. Okay. Did you or I say it's Clark Gable in Gone with the Wind?
1: Yeah.
0: Not, yeah. I might have said Humphrey Bogart.
1: Right.
0: So,
1: I think that, so the Clark Gable quote was wrong, and also so was the Bogart one. So isn't that interesting?
0: We know it played against Sam.
1: Hmm. Yeah, it's a little bit later on this morning.
0: Incredible.
1: No monocle on the man from the Monopoly set.
0: Oh. The inventor of Monopoly?
1: Yeah, on the front of the Monopoly set, there's, you know, the fellow running along. Not wearing a monocle. Everybody thought he had a monocle.
0: Because I had the inventor of Monopoly on my first show, 1926. He came on.
1: Oh, of course, I remember that. Yeah, yeah. Happy 100th...
0: whoever he was,
1: 131st birthday coming up.
0: Thank you very much for that. Thank you. All right, we're going to hear so much more, but I'm keen to hear about the footprints in the sand.
1: Oh, yeah. Heard it here first.
0: Okay. All right. Very good. He's going to be here now in about 35 minutes. Right now it is 28 minutes to 12. Now, we've all heard and we've all talked about the Bed Easy, which is such a great invention. And you like to stay on top of household chores. And if you're looking after someone in your family that has a little bit of difficulty doing some of that, or really anyone, these very, very heavy mattresses, lifting up the corner of the mattress can be really difficult, particularly if you've got issues with your back or your arms. 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
10: 131 873 is the number. Look, I did get a note from Joe a little earlier, and it is worth saying this because ultimately, and I did try and make this point, he says, because there are different views on this. And in relation to house prices, he says, why is the house price correction an issue for the government? Previous governments have allowed a 400% increase in prices. He calls them greedy investors. Well, these are investors working within the law. Paid up to $1 million over reserve prices. About time home buyers have the opportunity to buy and own their own homes. It's from Joe, who sent me that note a moment ago. I think we have made this point here because in the end, you're simply reporting what's going on. House prices have gone up by 400%. That is in the last 25 years. They've gone up by 50% since the pandemic. Big surge in house prices. They dropped about 8 or 9% in 2019 when there was a series of interest rate rises. Then the pandemic hit, and post the pandemic, before interest rate rise, interest rates go right down, house prices went up by 50%. So he's, but having said that, well, the government did, as a stated aim of negative gearing changes, for instance, which if you ask politicians privately, they'll all say that needed to be made, remembering that Joe Hockey, when he finished up as Treasurer, said, I regret not acting on negative gearing. And I think there's widespread view is that that one needed to be done. But the objective there was to shift people into new property. That doesn't seem to have happened. We know that supply and demand is an issue. We know that immigration got out of control at the end of the Morrison government. And then we had the 550,000 people coming to the country in that 1 year. And then because of some of the changes made by the previous government, and then for 4 years, Tony Burke's known this issue's there and he's done nothing about it till now, 2 months ago. So there are a whole lot of issues that you can trace back to this government and the previous government, and all of that then feeds into the narrative that they don't like any of them. And that's why people are saying that they Well, they're either going to vote or they're threatening to vote for One Nation. Now, there was a rugby league presentation night tonight. This is the Brad Fittler medal. Probably no surprise. Nathan Cleary got his second Brad Fittler medal. Yasmin Meeks, she won her first Women's Origin Player of the Series award. They had the big event tonight with 600 people. It was the Star Event Centre, and there were a whole range of people that got various awards. There's a whole range of them. Hudson Young got the True Blue award. And then when you look down at some of the names as you go through, some of the younger players, and there's a whole list of them. But one did stand out for me, actually, as I was looking through the names, and I saw, let me see if I can find it, New South Wales Cup Player of the Year, Jackson Edgar of the Penrith Panthers, and then I went down to the Ron Massey Cup Player of the Year, Joe Lovadoa. Now, I'm pretty sure he was a Dragons junior that played for some other clubs, so he was a player that I think he may have played a little bit of first grade, but he's plying his trade in the Ron Massey Cup, which is actually, you know, a pretty competitive competition. And there's a whole range of others that were awarded tonight, and a whole series of them there, which were, and we had the New South Wales Blues Women's Award, Ellie Johnston from the Cronulla Sutherland Sharks. I can't go through them all, but well done to everyone at that big presentation night tonight at the end of what was a pretty good year for the New South Wales Blues. 131873 is the number. And just the story I mentioned a moment ago, Madeleine King, who's the, she's the minister from WA, she blamed bots and perhaps a faulty social media strategy from the government for part of the reason for the swing against them in Western Australia. But at the same time as she's saying that, we had Annika Wells, who's gone onto social media today. She put up on Facebook almost like a play school style presentation where she was explaining, Annika Wells, what's happened with the house market. And so, and people are gobsmacked. And at first I thought it was AI, but it is worth giving it another run because I think people are going to be trying to work out tomorrow how the hell it happened. She's sitting at a desk like she's presenting play school with all these Woolworths ooshies, and she's using it with a bit of Dolly Parton in the background to explain, as though she's explaining it to a five-year-old, what's happening with the house prices. It is worth a listen again to work out in your mind who the hell thought it was a good idea. Can we have a listen right now? Here it is.
11: 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Both the ooshie market and the Australian housing market are dictated by supply and demand. The problem right now is that supply of ooshies and supply of housing is not keeping pace with demand. How do we fix it? To fix the ooshie crisis, Woolies has the ability to deliver ooshie equilibrium, whereby ooshie supply meets the relentless demand of Aussie youths. 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In turn, that means more new ooshies to rent and more existing ooshies for first-time buyers. 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
3: 131873 is the number. There's a major report come out today on AI, which I talked about earlier in the program. It is dealt with in a couple of our papers tomorrow. I might go through that for you shortly because they're interpreting it a different way. We can't ignore it because it's going to swallow us up one way or the other. Or we might be able to hold it at bay and use it for good, if I could put it that way. At 14 to 12, I'll give you the detail of that shortly, but we do each Monday night give you a review of what's happened on the real estate front. Tracy Quinn is the editor of Domain magazine. Tracy, good evening.
4: Good evening, John.
3: All right. What have we got this week in terms of the market?
4: Well, last week when we're talking auction figures, Sydney led the charge with 726 properties going under the hammer, while Brisbane had 149 and Canberra sat at 84. And when we look at our preliminary clearance rates, Sydney managed to stay over the 50% mark at 57%, though that's still behind last year's bumper 73% result. Canberra recorded a clearance rate of 47%, dropping from the 61% seen this time last year, and Brisbane came in at 22% compared to 51% this time last year.
3: We do look at least affordable and most affordable. It's probably a good way of putting it. So let's start off with the most affordable this week if we can.
4: Absolutely. Starting off in Sydney, for most affordable was a unit in Ashfield at 7 of 55 Frederick Street. That sold for $690,000. This one was recently renovated. It's a lovely north-facing apartment and it's only a 15-minute walk from Ashfield train station. Next in Brisbane, 17 Rolanda Crescent in Springwood sold for $895,000, a three-bedroom house. And in Canberra, 706 of 34 Oakden Street in Greenway sold for $535,000. A two-bedroom unit there, the top floor corner apartment with lovely views to the mountains. Then on the top end of the market, most expensive in Sydney, we had 33 Woolwich Road in Hunters Hill, selling for $6.62 million, a five-bedroom house. Next in Brisbane, 6 Willis Street in Gordon Park, sold for $3.05 million, a six-bedroom house. And in Canberra, 5A Conyers Street in Hughes, sold for $2.225 million, a three-bedroom house. That one, there's a lovely single floor, open plan, living and dining area, and it's got these gorgeous soaring raked ceilings.
3: All right, most interesting. Of course, we are heading into spring, so this is where we're going to really test to see how the market goes in the weeks ahead. There is an interesting one, though, in Brisbane. A first home buyer has picked up a place in Brisbane's CBD. Prima facie, this looks like reasonable value.
4: Yeah, exactly. And it's quite interesting because getting a property at this price, $1.08 million, so close to Brisbane CBD, and it also comes with a tennis court. Can you believe it? That's well below the suburb's median price of $1.36 million, though the buyer does plan to drop several hundreds of thousands of dollars renovating the original 1950s home. At the auction, there were three registered bidders who pushed the final result up from a top pre-auction offer of $900,000. And it's an interesting case as well because it points to this broader trend across Brisbane where we're seeing first home buyers stepping in right now to take advantage of easing values and reduce investor competition.
3: And Josie, just the big conversation of the last week has been the inflation numbers, what's going to happen with interest rates. There's lots of predictions about where house prices are going. I'm guessing what you've just highlighted is what's happening in the actual market. We're about to get into the spring selling season, so we'll see, because some of the predictions are substantial house price falls through this spring selling period.
4: Yeah, that's right. And there is talk as well about a rate hike back in September. So this new, fresh uncertainty, it kind of leaves people second-guessing their next property move. And some experts now expect home prices could fall by as much as 7 to 8% before the market finally bottoms out next year.
3: Yeah, because the extreme predictions are 20, 30%. That's disaster territory. So the proof of the pudding will be in the buying, won't it? And we'll find out. Next few months are going to be critical, aren't they?
4: They will, yeah. So better keep an eye out on the market to see how that shapes up.
3: Josie, I thank you very much for that. Thank you.
4: Thanks, John.
3: Josie Quinn there from Domain with her weekly report on what's going on that front. Just on this report, Treasury's got a report talking about where AI is going to go. They're saying that there's a plausible downside. So that's the headline in the Australian newspaper talking about how Jim Chalmers' view of where AI is going could be dashed in terms of productivity, because the Treasury's saying there's a plausible downside where, in fact, productivity wouldn't move at all despite the AI transformation. And then you've got, they're talking about, they're saying 1.5 to 2% increase in productivity over, which they still say is pretty anemic. And I'm just having a look here. John Kehoe has written in the Financial Review that most of the economic gains from AI will come from importing the emerging technology from overseas and embedding it in business practices. Treasury says even as the Albanese government tends to develop a domestic AI industry but not beyond data centres. So we're trying to get as many of these centres set up here and set up an AI industry here, but they're saying that most of what we do will be coming from overseas. And I did saw this one here. AI is everywhere. They're saying that more than 10,000 doctors in Queensland are now going to use Heidi Health's artificial intelligence-powered note taker to complete patient medical records, making the biggest rollout of the technology in Australia. So it's AI, and it'll do the note-taking for the doctors. I wonder if Dr. Ross is listening, because does the AI, when it writes the notes, does it write them out in that illegible way that doctors all write? Because I've actually never had a look at Ross's handwriting, and I've known him since we were at school. In fact, I might have even been sitting next to him in an exam, and I tried to look over to see if I could, and I couldn't understand what he'd written. That was when I knew he was about to become a doctor. 8 minutes to 12 now.
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3: 5 minutes to 12. What? Do something on this tomorrow. I've just noticed people flog your stuff on social media everywhere. There's a thing called Lingopi where you watch Italian programs, and it can be other languages. You watch the program, you have subtitles in both English and Italian, and they reckon that's how you can learn the language as you go. I might road test it. We're about to launch into spring. We've got about 4.5 minutes left before spring starts. We've had a head start with the weather, of course. So tonight, with the great Van Morrison, 81st birthday, we'll finish tonight with this.

0: Thank you for listening on this Monday. Phil O'Neill's next. Have a great Tuesday.
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3: Hello, I'm Chelsea Bowden. The first Australian has been confirmed to have died in the Nepal flood disaster. Nelson Scott reports from Kathmandu.
4: Michael Keats from the New South Wales South Coast was hiking near the Nepal-Tibet border when a catastrophic mudslide broke out. Mr. Keats has now been declared dead by his grieving family 6 days after the flooding began. His partner, Emily Boyd, confirmed the loss via a GoFundMe page and is describing his passing as heartbreaking and overwhelming. His death comes as the relatives of missing Australians continue to fly to Nepal in the hope of finding them. 26-year-old hiker Cara Severino remains the only missing Australian to be safely located. Nelson Scott, Kathmandu.
3: One Nation leader Pauline Hanson says the Prime Minister is to blame for the death threats made against her. Anthony Albanese has called the party dangerous and divisive after it won a by-election in Western Australia. One Nation has snatched the once-safe state Labor seat off Secret Harbour. Senator Hanson says the vitriol against her and her party is fuelling political violence.
5: Been getting that many death threats, and that's happening. It never happened in a country like this before. And the incitement that is happening is through our educational system and a Prime Minister who should know better than that. I don't take any note of what he says. I think he's a pathetic Prime Minister.
3: Police say a baby found dead in Sydney's West was probably less than 36 hours old. A woman found the boy in a bin in Auburn on Monday morning. Acting Superintendent Darren Sly says they're trying to find the baby's mother as she may need urgent medical attention.
6: We're also calling for any members of the public who may have been in Harrow Road in the last 36 hours as well, just if they saw something, is to contact police as well.
3: A Melbourne man is seriously injured after being slashed with a machete while meeting with a man to exchange Pokemon cards. Police say the 29-year-old was assaulted during a pre-arranged transaction of the cards in a car park. The offender fled the scene and hasn't yet been arrested. An Australian agency that's provided staff to aged care homes has had its licence suspended. Barton Care is accused of altering payslips and using unqualified staff. Victoria's Labour Hire Authority has frozen its ability to deploy staff due to safety concerns. Some regional Qantas ground crews could soon walk off the job after workers voted in favour of taking industrial action. The Transport Workers Union says 97% of members who voted backed industrial action, including work stoppages. The union claims workers' pay and safety conditions have dropped to rock bottom levels. In finance, one Australian dollar is buying 71.6 US cents.
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3: Carlton has hit the training track, gearing up for their elimination final against Geelong on Friday night. Vice-captain Jacob Wiedering admits while finals footy wasn't always on the cards, the team is locked in.
8: I reckon a few boys might have been thinking about holidays around halfway through the year. And no, I mean the lock-in from everyone has been amazing. So there's a fair job to do and a fair job to get done. As long as we keep focused on what's ahead, our very next moment, next contest, we've got a pretty good side to get after this week in Geelong.
3: In NRL news, Newcastle Knights prop Jacob Saifiti is facing a season-ending suspension after being sent off for a high tackle in his side's loss to the Warriors. With an early guilty plea, he'll be sidelined for 4 matches. And an emotional Novak Djokovic has been eliminated in the opening round of the US Open. That's the latest news and sport.
2: 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Alexander Watson Insulation. Canberra's cold. Your house doesn't have to be.
9: Getting down to a low of 3 degrees overnight. Tomorrow, sunny and a top of 20. Wednesday, a shower or two, a top of 21 degrees. Thursday, a shower or two, and a top of 17. Friday, possible shower, 18 degrees.
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1: Yeah, hello, here we are. Hope you had a good weekend. Back for a Tuesday morning, but not just any Tuesday morning. No siree, Bob. It's the 1st of September already. Is September the 1st the first day of spring? I'm not really sure. I mean, I could have Googled it, but I thought I'd ask you instead. Certainly getting a lot warmer, currently 12 degrees in Sydney, but up to 27 degrees in Sydney today. So it doesn't bode too well for the kind of summer that I think we're in store for. But getting up to about 26 degrees on Saturday. And then the Brisbane forecast is even going to be hotter. If you look at today, 23 degrees, 29 degrees on Thursday, Friday and Saturday this coming weekend. Hopefully we don't have bad bushfires. I was reading about the bushfires we had yesterday back in 1983, and they said that there are similar conditions to do with that too. Emmanuel, morning. Do you consider that, do you think that this weather that we've got at the moment, this heat, is this due to climate change?
2: No, it's all nonsense. I'm a material scientist, and at least I've been teaching physics, chemistry and five other subjects for over 25 years. Now, I've just actually looked up a website called Berkeley Earth, and it tells us that scientists have done, I think, 500 million measurements at about 60,000 locations, and what they've measured is, look at this phenomenon, 1.5 degrees temperature increase. Now, I know you're going to go, wow, that is phenomenal. Let me tell you something.
1: Well, I was
2: going
1: to say, it didn't sound very much, to be honest.
2: Yeah, you know when you have a shower?
1: Yeah.
2: You know when you turn the tap on? That tap can burn you at 65 degrees. Now, I guarantee you, you can't tell a 1.5 degree temperature increase. You can't.
1: No. But could the planet, though, tell the difference?
2: But it's more importantly, it's not that the planet is you and me. It's got a brain and it's thinking. It's, does it truly affect? Does it affect the trees, the rocks, the water?
1: Could I mention, incidentally, that you rang off the top of the show before I'd even mentioned the weather forecast to talk about climate change? What was it that made you want to? Had you read something that annoyed you?
2: Oh, well, I've been reading about this climate change for quite a while, for at least a couple of years, and I've read quite a lot of articles about what they're claiming, but it you know, the internet, so just to tell you, artificial intelligence tell us that this is very bad. So I look, to me, it doesn't matter that artificial intelligence is telling us that it's very bad. To me, I believe it's overreacting. All right, how about, I've travelled 1,800 kilometres from Mount Morgan to Sydney, right? 1,500 kilometres. And this is what I've noticed along, at least along a great part of Australia. What have I noticed? The day was a nice day, sunny, and what I did notice is that the farmers have cut down most of the trees. That's what I've noticed. And there is one type of material growing on the fields, so they got rid of ecosystems to make it grass-like, and that's it. Right. Now you're going to say, "Yeah, but aren't we experiencing devastation all around?" No, grass was still growing.
1: Yeah,
2: it was still sunny, and the land looked denuded of trees, but that's about it.
1: The reason I asked that, incidentally, was because you'd got on before I'd even sort of said hello, and you immediately wanted to talk about climate change. So I thought something must have annoyed you. But let me ask you a couple of questions. One, I believe that the climate change is cyclic, and I'm not a scientist. I've got no experience here at all. I'm just my I think that every 100 years or whatever, the climate renews itself. I could be right or wrong about that. But so, I don't know, it sounds like you agree with that. But what about the situation in Nepal? And I spoke to somebody who was a geophysicist last week, and he said, well, I can tell that you're going to immediately by the laugh there, that you don't think this is the case. He said that this was caused by the glaciers melting, and the glaciers are melting due to climate change. What do you think about that?
2: That's exactly what the internet is saying. It's saying there is upheaval around the world. The glaciers are melting extensively around the world, and the temperature is beginning to increase. Okay. But we do get cold periods where the temperature does go down. So an example was, it said this, it said when this volcano, Pinatubo, erupted, it actually put so much sulfur gases into the atmosphere, it blocked out the light and reduced the temperature.
1: Mm.
2: Now, there you are. You can't have it both ways. We can't say on the one hand, everywhere it's warming, and on the other hand, a simple volcano will reduce the temperature of the Earth. This is, you've got to be careful what you're reading here, people. This is called alarmists. We don't deny that glaciers are melting around the world. That's
1: right.
2: True.
1: Yeah.
2: But the glaciers can come back.
1: But what would be causing them, Emmanuel, to melt in the first place?
2: Well, obviously, an increase in heat. That's correct. An increase in heat.
1: So what's okay? Are we responsible for that? By putting carbon emissions out there?
2: Now, this is the whole point.
1: Right.
2: When I asked AI, let's only consider only human intervention, right? Which is the burning of coal, the use of fuel in cars and trucks. Okay, is that actually the leading cause? And I said, omit volcanoes. But you see, you can't emit volcanoes. If you say volcanoes should not be in the consideration of it, then the whole point is we are creating all of this, and it's not true, because one volcano could easily be sending up enough gases and heat into the atmosphere equal to a good proportion of the Earth's population.
1: All right. Emmanuel, good to talk to you, man. Have a good morning.
2: Same to you. Bye.
1: Cheers.
2: Bye.
1: There you go. I didn't even do the usual rigmarole of what day it was and how far into the Iran war and the conflict we're at. 185, incidentally, in terms of the days. Because people are ringing up wanting to have a conversation. So we'll get to that later on. Because if you want to ring up, you want to get on the air, you want to have a chat, that's absolutely the reason why I'm here. That's my raison d'etre, which, of course, is French for put some raisins on your Detra. Hello, Steve. How are you?
3: G'day, Phil. Good morning.
1: I wanted to talk about Anthony Albanese and the speech. Is this the speech, incidentally? I haven't even heard this audio yet. Oh, this is the right-wing party's accusation of dividing Australian public.
3: It's the one that he held for the Labor Party conference in Queensland. I want to be serious about it.
1: Okay, well, hang on a sec. Let's have a listen to it, then we'll talk about it. Here we go.
4: Across the world, hard-right populists are on the march, peddling politics that is dangerous, divisive, and downright dishonest. We simply must defeat them. We owe it to history. We owe it to the nation. And we will defeat them. They'll say anything and do anything to win votes, bend any facts, peddle misinformation and disinformation, turn Australian against Australian. Parties like One Nation have no serious answers to problems which are there. Their own divisions and disagreements are now showing through.
1: Okay, it sounds to me like he's trying to discredit what is obviously being a really big political interference in his plans. What do you think?
3: Okay, I want to take a different view on it for a minute. Delete the words One Nation from that speech. Just forget about the fact that he's talking about One Nation.
1: Mm.
3: I'm seriously questioning whether Anthony Albanese has got early onset dementia.
1: Based on
3: does he actually know what he's saying? Who's causing division and telling lies? Wasn't it him?
1: Hmm.
3: Right? And then we go along the front bench, Annika Wells. Minister for Communications. How does she communicate the housing crisis? By talking about ushies.
1: Yeah, yeah. But can you align? Can you align those comments though with his opinions about right wing parties?
3: I think it's garbage. But the fact that he said it with a straight face makes you wonder: is the guy, you know, is he suffering an illness?
1: Mm. Now, the reason I said that was because you mentioned, you know, a couple of things that are related but not directly, and that's why I wanted to know whether or not you meant that he was essentially trying to cover his tracks because he is a liar, whether or not he's accusing right-wing parties of also, you know, passing on disinformation, or whether or not he's just finding One Nation to be his latest scapegoat because he's trying to do some sort of distraction, because it's obvious, especially after the election we had on the weekend, that there really is a serious issue here for Labor going forward.
3: Yes, but isn't he the one that stands up in front of the parliamentary forecourt and says things like, turn down the temperature, we have to dial down the temperature, et cetera, et cetera? That speech was hardly dialing down the temperature, was it?
1: I'm with you. I know exactly what you're saying, but, you know, I was just trying to figure out where it was you were coming from in terms of, you know, what's his intention with this speech then?
3: Oh, he's desperate, and anything to detract from the real issue, which is the cost of living, the problems they've got in this country. The problem in this country is not One Nation. It's not the Liberal Party. The problem is the government that's running the country. Who's the head of the government running the country? He is.
1: Seems to me, the biggest issue that Anthony Albanese and the government, the Labor government, have at the moment isn't the cost of living crisis. It's not, renewable energy. It's not fuel and fertilizer. The biggest issue that they've got is they could get defeated by One Nation. So that's where his attention lies at the moment. And that's what I got, the inference I drew from that speech.
3: Yeah, but there's only one reason he can get defeated by One Nation or anybody else. No popular government ever got defeated, did they?
1: Right. But then again, you know, let's interpret popular, because if you go by the opinion polls, they're certainly not a popular government. He's a popular leader, at least he's in front at the moment as the preferred prime minister. But I wouldn't call them a popular government. You know, if you look at history, popular governments have been a lot more popular than his.
3: Oh, well, you just hit the nail on the head. If it's not a popular government, how long before ministers and backbenchers suddenly realise their jobs are in jeopardy and start looking for an alternate leader?
1: Well, this is it. Surely he doesn't think that we're not going to be able to see that. That we're not going to be able to see what he's saying here isn't. Well, we've got to watch out for these right-wing parties dividing the Australian nation. What he's saying is, I have to watch out for these right-wing parties, in particular One Nation, because I could lose my job.
3: Let's hope he does.
1: Have a good morning. Good to talk to you, Steve.
3: Thank you.
1: 131-873 is the phone number. Prue McSween, I haven't told you anything, because everybody's ringing up. Haven't told you how you can live in Hugh Jackman's apartment. Haven't told you about One Nation and power bills. So much stuff I need to tell you about, but you want to talk, so let's get to the phone. 131-873. Prue McSween joins us for her brand new segment, which incidentally, I don't think we've come up with a name for yet. We'll do that before 1 o'clock. That's coming up around about 1 o'clock. It's 12:20.
0: Michael McLaren. One Nation's David Farley. 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You see, all of this is eerily familiar to the recent decisions of Tomago, Whyalla, the Boyne Smelter and a stack of others. 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
1: 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Hello, Michael. He says, yes, Phil, the first day of spring is September 1 in Australia, based on the meteorological calendar, and March 20 in the Northern Hemisphere in 2026 is based on the astronomical equinox. So there you go. Hello, Richard, how are you? A winning political slogan would be power to the people with one nation. Because they still haven't got that great slogan, have they? Although I did say, shut the... Oh, no, get, what's the expression? Shut the front door, I thought would be a really good one for One Nation. By the way, we still don't have a name for Prue McSween's segment. We've got an intro song, thanks to Nicholas, but we don't actually have a name. So if you want to get on the text and throw something across as well, by all means, please do. Phil, this is from Jackie. I agree that climate change is cyclical. When the Vikings went to Greenland, it was because it was green, hence the name. It's hardly a name these days. Mind you, with Donald Trump, Jackie, renaming Lake Ontario, America, maybe you could just rename Greenland, America. And to be honest, I wouldn't put it past him either. Darrell says, Phil, in the Prime Minister's speech, if you change far right to far left, he was just simply describing himself and Labour to a T. But that was my point, essentially, Narelle, that he's not concerned about the degree or influence of right-wing politics. He's concerned about the fact that One Nation, who could be perceived, well, essentially, let's be honest, they are a right-wing, party. His, that's what his concern is, that he might just lose his job. Hello, Paul. Paul? I don't know why I called you Pill. You know when the Prime Minister starts worrying and has no answer or response to any opposition? It's because he starts attacking their personal character with insults and petty names. Look what he did to Scott Morrison. That's Paul that just said that. And also Maureen said, we should see every politician's resume before we vote, including education standards reached and passed. And also, have they ever had a job? Because, as we all know, and I think even Barnaby might have said that, how many of the people in the front row here actually have done any labour? Dan says Albanese's problem, he's a liar, and his whole life is a lie, and he is in denial. And a couple of other texts that are coming through, but I want to get to John in Brisbane. Morning, John, how are you?
2: Not too bad, Phil.
1: We're talking about climate change. I don't know how we got there, but here we are.
2: It's cyclic. That's what it is. Where can you? You're cutting down. They're cutting down trees to build windmills. Like, that's going the wrong way about it.
1: Yeah. Why cut down trees? That's, you know, you're exactly right. We all know that they're the oxygen and lungs of the earth. Or at least we're led to believe that.
2: Well, that's what the thing is. But now the way they're doing it, we could be in the same thing as what's going on overseas there with that place here, because they're cutting the trees down and putting up windmills, and once they get rid of the trees, it gets rid of all the whole stuff holding the soil together up on top of the mountain.
1: My biggest fear, John, is for this coming summer and the bushfires. Because as I mentioned, I read an article that we've got similar conditions to 1983 when we had Ash Wednesday. And if you go by what's happening overseas with all of the countries, America through, you know, the UK through to France, Spain, they've had terrible bushfires. And I'm very concerned about the bushfire season that we've got coming up.
2: Lies are bred into the Labor Party. They're bred into them. They've got to tell lies all the time. They can't get away from it because it's bred into the Labor Party.
1: You mentioned before to Aussie Frank, who's put this on the screen, that there are too many people. Were too many people in Australia or too many people on the planet?
2: Well, in the world. We've really got to start colouring the people. We want to get different temperature.
1: Well, do you know, you want to know something that's surprising? I spoke to somebody about this recently. The population of the planet is actually decreasing. And that's something they're concerned about, because the more it decreases, the more it just has a shift. We give a shift in terms of instability on the planet. And so what they're saying is, we don't want to lose any more people, which seems to me completely counterproductive or counterintuitive.
2: Well, I wouldn't know about that, but I wouldn't know about it. That's the trouble. Yeah. See, thanks, Bill.
1: All right, John, good to talk to you, mate. Thank you so much. Peter, I'm going to play your... how are you, mate? I'm going to give

0: Tony's intro, which is the warning sound, because you're here, and I think it works appropriately for both of you. Hang on, here we go. Everybody watch out. Here's Peter from Castle Hill. How are you? Did you have a good weekend?
1: I'm good, thanks, mate. Fantastic weekend yourself.
0: Good, thank you. And I hope you don't mind the frivolities. You know, obviously you wish to get into the meat of the argument from the offset, but I thought we'd start with, you know, a little bit of how are you going, how's your day been, all that business.
1: Of course, I always ask you how you are.
0: Oh, good, thank you. All right. So now you wanted to talk about, and be careful where you go with this, obviously you know why, but yeah, go on.
1: Oh, thanks. Well, I always enjoy a good climate tangent, and as you know, 365 days of carbon dioxide emissions in Australia are equal to 12 days in China. So Australia doesn't have to do anything, and what we should be doing is building coal-fired power stations and embracing the resources we have under our feet, including uranium. You know, cheaper power bills, all available power sources, and that's what a Liberal National government will deliver.
0: And also, incidentally, we found out we've got all this scandium all of a sudden in a country town, which is now worth an absolute fortune. Who would have believed that? Maybe someone with a metal detector might have picked that up.
1: Yeah, well, there's only one. There's only one choice when it comes to the next election, and that is the Liberal National Parties, who have a track record of delivery of government, and who can deliver cheaper power bills, and no one else can. But the reason for my call was about the Bondi terror attack Royal Commission, and the fact that this absolute disgrace of a Prime Minister Albanese, didn't appear. And neither did Tony Burke. And the fact is that we know that the ASIO chief, Mike Burgess, has said on the public record that the Prime Minister was briefed in early December last year about the increased risk of a terror attack in a public place. And Albanese did nothing. And the fact that he has not appeared, you know, it's his fault. In my opinion, it is his fault because he is the Prime Minister. He's the decision maker. He can't just say, Phil, oh, look, blame the cops, blame the intel agencies. No. You're the leader of the nation. You've got to front up. You've got to be briefed every day. You've got to be briefed every day. And then you make decisions because that's your job. And he didn't do his job, Phil, and that's a really serious matter. There's nothing more serious than keeping Australians safe. Labor can't keep Australians safe. Tony Burke can't do his job. Tony Burke welcomes ISIS fighters and their wives into this country with open borders and open arms, gives them passports. He signs up people before elections. We know that to be true. Labor, you know, I'd be surprised if Labor win any seats because Australians have worked this disgusting party out. They're a bunch of grifters and hustlers owned by the greenwashed lobby. You know, if you look at Simon Holmes at court, Malcolm, the scum of the earth, Malcolm Turnbull, these people are interested in their share portfolios. They're not interested in the national interest or what's best for the Australian people.
0: I'll be interested to see how much Royal Commissions, I mean, I know they cost a lot, but in comparison to how effective they are, when we look at the Royal Commissions that we've had, I wonder how many have actually given us any kind of outcome or any kind of indication of what went wrong, which is essentially why you have a Royal Commission, because they cost a lot of money.
1: Well, they have. If you look at the Wood Royal Commission, if you look at past Royal Commission,
0: I'm talking about percentages, though. I mean, I know there would be, you know, there would be occasions when they have been.
1: Well, you know, it'd be interesting to look at that data. But the fact remains that Albanese can't front up, can't lead, can't keep Australians safe, neither can Tony Burke, and these people need to be kicked out of office. And I think most Australians know that. I don't really care about polls. I think polls are lazy journalism.
0: Don't blame journalism. Blame the people that get involved in it that don't really want to give you an answer.
1: Sure. It's a fun little game. Why don't we start a poll, Phil? You know, it's a fun time. But look, one poll matters, that's election day. Me tell you, there won't just be baseball bats. There'll be everything under the sun when you'll see the most historic landslide in this nation's history. And I'll be surprised if Labor wins any seats at all.
0: As I've always said to you, though, and I say this with a bipartisan and just merely as an observer, don't be surprised come election night that you don't get what you expect to happen, well, because it's happened before. And I don't have any skin in the game on this.
1: Why would anyone vote for more of the same? I just don't see it.
0: But
1: happening.
0: You don't know. This is what I always say. You just don't know. You don't know what's going to happen until on the night. And, you know, you also have a lot of disenfranchised people, as is what happened in America with MAGA. A lot of the disenfranchised Republican or MAGA voters didn't speak out, didn't say anything, which gave you the results that they had with the polls. It was going to be a romp in for Kamala Harris. All of a sudden, election night, bang, completely opposite. I wonder,
1: I appreciate your point of view.
0: Yeah, and I don't think this is the case with Labor or ALBA voters that they don't want to speak up. But maybe they are being quiet.
1: Yeah, I appreciate your point of view. Just coming back, I don't think Labor will win any seats. But just going back to the Bondi Royal Commission, Peter Crenthill last night on News 24 broke a story that the Royal Commission snubbed an AFP whistleblower, and that's a disgrace. And you'll see that play out in today's news. And really, it is despicable that everyone accountable was not called, because Australia deserves better than that.
0: And let's also not forget that some people did volunteer but weren't allowed to go to. He's hung up on me. There you go. All right, good to talk to you. Well, that was Peter. And I think we've also got Paul coming up. At this stage, no Mary. 131873 is the number. And I've got a few suggestions for Prue's segment. And one in particular, I think, actually could stick.
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2: 22-1. Here's a text from somebody, but I don't have a name to it. Goes to show, Phil, just how out of touch Albo is. If the far-right people he's talking about are normal working-class Aussies who just want to come home from work to a cooked meal, own a house, and we'll call them the far-right, as they're the people voting for One Nation. It's all just the simple things that we used to want, the Australian dream. And that's become the Australian nightmare. I'd like to hear somebody use that. Couple of names that have come through for Prue's new segment. Shall I tell you now? Why not? Because I think this is great. And I don't even know if we did this last week when we discussed Prue's new segment. But this is from Will. And also Steve sent an email. And Steve, also a different one on the text. And Kevin said, what about Dear Prudence? And I think that's good. Aussie Frank, you okay with the name Dear Prudence for Prue's segment? Yeah, good. Graham, who's Scottish? Yeah, he's all right. I mean, we won't play Dear Prudence because we've got the Frank Sinatra song to play. It kind of defeats the purpose, but, you know, we've already got that particular base covered. So, I mean, I'll run it by her when she rings through, but I'm pretty sure she won't have an issue with it with our first segment with my radio girlfriend, Prue McSween. And she's got a nice, tasty topic for us to get our teeth into this morning, and you can have a chat with her about that. Hello, Maureen. She says, Phil, we should see every politician's resume. I think, actually, we read that one out, but always good to go back to. Mirror, mirror on the wall, says Peter. Now, when you say mirror, mirror on the wall, are you referring to the shadow regional health minister, Anne Webster, who had this to say?
3: Well, the pot calling the kettle black. I mean, my goodness me, we have never had a prime minister who has divided Australia more regularly than this prime minister. Albanese needs to have a look in the mirror and see the number of subjects that he has attempted to divide Australia.
2: I mean, I don't want to be rude, but the prime minister does have issues saying that he's made a mistake or that he's or that he can't say he's. So if he looks in the mirror, would his reflection look the other way? Just throwing that out there. Hello, Tony, how are you? A suggestion for Prue's segment, Prue's titbits. Yeah, the problem is, though, you mentioned titbits, and next thing you know, you've got, you know, Nicholas slathering all over the phone. By the way, I hope Jenny's okay. Good to hear she's getting better. Correction, the ALP imports voters pure and simple, says Maureen. Pinch punch, first of the month to you too, Wayne. How did your tipster Michael go with the footy tips? I suggest his mate Roger should do it next season. Well, that would require him ringing up, and he won't do that. We'll have a look at the footy tips just after 1 o'clock this morning, after we have Dear Prudence. Karen says, Phil, Peter from Castle Hill is spot on that nobody will vote for Albanese. He's a liar and only cares about his own wealth, not ordinary Aussies, says Karen in Kellyville. And as I said before, though, don't write anything off before an election. Don't believe anything you see in the polls, because come election night, anything could and possibly will happen. Assuming that something's a fait accompli doesn't mean that in the real world it will turn out the way we might expect it to. Maureen, thank you very much for your text. Paul says, did he say Tony Burker? Yeah, he likes to say Tony Burker. I let him say that because it makes him happy. Out of the blue, here's our Prue, was another text for Prue's new segment. And Philip says, our Prime Minister is clearly demented and schizophrenic and an insane perpetual liar and now has plans to destroy the Australia that we knew. Hello, Paul. How are you?
4: I'm good, Phil.
2: How was your weekend?
4: It was good. You're the happiest, most energetic man after midnight in this whole country. I don't know how you do it.
2: No, neither do I. You know, but mind you, I got 2 weeks holiday coming off. And do you know what I'm going to do on those 2 weeks, Paul?
4: Get up at midnight and start yelling out the hotel room window?
2: No, close, but not even close. I'm going to do nothing. I might take a day or two off and said to Sam, do you want to go away? And she said, what about the cats? I said, fine. So for 2 weeks, I'm not going to do anything. I don't know about Aussie Frank, what he's going to do, because the footy season will be over. As for Graham, well, he's Scottish, so he'll probably just drink. But anyway, how was your weekend? Good?
4: Yeah, pretty good. It's getting a little bit warmer here in Melbourne, so...
2: In more ways than one. Looks like you're going to fix those potholes, finally.
4: Yeah. and everything else. Might probably fill them with all the machetes and then...
2: Yeah, that's it. Yeah, never going to get your money back on those.
4: You know what Peter just said about Royal Commissions? There are two types. So you have your Wood kind of Royal Commission where they go around, videotape, surveil everybody, and then put them on the stand, catch them in a lie, and then play the videotape and then take them bribes or whatever, and that cleans up. And then you've got the other type, which is a really big talk fest to be seen to be doing something, but nobody really expects any kind of changes. The government announces it's going to welcome the Royal Commission, implement all the changes, and then do nothing. But what I really want to talk about is...
2: And just on the subject of which, we will have a look at that in the next couple of days to see how many of these Royal Commissions have actually been effective, which ones cost the most amount of money, and what the percentage, the strike rate is of success with those two. We'll look that up later on in the week. Sorry, carry on, Paul.
4: Well, Wood was probably the best. It did end the last, and it cleaned up the Cross and the Armed Rob Squad. But anyway, I only had about 30 million.
2: And there are successes, yeah. I mean, I'm not going without, you're not saying that's not true, but...
4: Yeah, but, you know, the way Albo's reacted, so on the weekend in WA there, the One Nation candidate almost got as many primary votes as Liberal and Labor put together. Mm. And, you know, Peter says, you know, Albo won't win any seats. Peter... The reality is that the next party to go extinct on the records looks like it's the Liberal Party, and that's why, Peter, you should join us at One Nation because we could use you.
2: Mm-hmm. It'd be interesting to see how they're going to fix things up with the Libs too, because, you know, it just seems that they've got no idea at the moment and they're completely in disarray too.
4: No one at the moment can stop One Nation, but this happened before and one person did stop it, and that was in the middle of 2001. John Howard was in deep trouble. He had to call
5: I actually asked to join.
2: Sorry, that little bit of audio came out of nowhere, which I was going to play in just a moment. Sorry, carry on.
4: Howard was in deep trouble. Beazley had him way down in the polls. He had to call an election before the end of 2001. Where he was really down was that Pauline Hanson at that time, according to the polls, had about 1 million Australians who were going to vote for her, and the Liberal Party was staring down the barrel. Then a suspected illegal entry vessel, CivX, turned up, and it was rescued or intercepted by the MV Tampa and then headed towards Christmas Island, and John Howard saw his opportunity. He swung very hard to the right on this issue, basically said, no, you're not coming into Australia. And then Alexander Downer was running around trying to find some place to ship them to. But Howard, you know, he was very, very firm that you know, no more boat people coming to Australia. Tony Street, the High Court Justice, overturned that decision. So Howard would have to bring them back to Australia. But he overturned it on the morning of September 11, 2001. And what happened later in New York and Washington, that kind of changed everything. And on appeal to the High Court overturned Justice Street. And so we then got the Pacific solution. Howard would then go on to win because people felt Liberal Party actually now stands for something. And he had about 80% support in the polls back then for stopping the boats. Now, Labor, they're like a stunned mullet. They have no idea. I mean, clearly, if you're going to send someone out to accuse One Nation of telling lies, he's the last person you really should send out. And if One Nation wants a campaign slogan, I'd go back and stick with Fire the Liar. Yeah. That is really going to critically hurt Labor.
2: Well, it did
4: out from under that.
2: Made them a bit of coin as well.
4: $5 million.
2: Yeah, exactly.
4: Insurance. Just go fire the liar. You know, 70% of the population's going to not have a problem with that, maybe more the way that they're going on. But look, anyway, Liberals, mate, you're not going to win seats if you're coming in third, you know, in the count. That's just the way the system works. So, you know, Peter, seriously, come over. You know, like
2: come over.
4: Paris has fallen.
2: Come over to the dark side. That's it. Oh, I'm like
4: Paris has fallen. Come to London and join the Free French. You know.
2: Good to talk to you, my friend. Thank you so much. This is the audio, incidentally. Paul was talking about Mike Newman, the appointed New South Wales One Nation leader. And here's what he was having to say.
5: I actually asked to join, right? Not the other way around. So I'm actually doing this because I truly believe, and I got in, I'd say early, if you want to put it that way, because I wanted to really try and... I've seen what's going on in our country and our state, and it just started to really, really get me annoyed, and I want to do something to fix it and throw my hat in the ring to do so.
2: Right, 11 minutes, one couple of people on the phone. Old mate Chris is there. Hopefully I'll get to him before the news. Don't think I will. And also, it looks like, Prue's going to be ready, I think, just after one for our new segment, Dear Prudence. She's got some really interesting topics, one in particular that she wants to talk about that I know will certainly get your ire as well. We'll do that just after one. Kim's on the line too. I'll get it to her after this.
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8: Investigations continue into the collision between a car and a group of five cyclists, which left a 32-year-old woman dead.
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2: 8 to 1. Joe said on the text, Phil, I noticed what looked like an alien spaceship crop circle on the field for the All Blacks versus Springboks rugby test in Cape Town. I didn't see that, but I saw those planes come over. That was frightening, wasn't it? One of those huge airliners just missed clipping the top of the stadium. If that had happened, I mean, we'd be talking about that for at least the next 2 weeks. Roger's not putting his hand up to be the footy tipper, but he did say that Michael, your current footy tipper, Phil, has an ego that's astronomical right now. And fair enough, too, I think, seeing as we're going so well. What else we got? Mick says, hey, Neil, see that stuck, on your holiday, you'll be lying on the couch, but you'll have to get up every hour to crack open another can of cat food. What do you give the cats to drink? They drink water, usually the glass that's mine next to the bed, incidentally. And it's another one I wanted to mention here very quickly before I get to Kim. Philip says, why don't you just go fishing when you're on holiday? Because I went fishing once and I was very excited when I was a kid, and I lifted the rod out of the water with the fish on it. Fish fell off the hook and swam away. And so after that, I'm still sulking after that particular event. And that was about 50 years ago. Good weekend, Kim.
14: Hi, Phil.
2: How are you?
14: Yes, I saw a good movie.
2: What did you see?
14: The End of Oak Street. Me, it was as good, if not better, than Jurassic Park. But that's my opinion. I just thought it was brilliant.
2: I was going to go and see it, and you know what put me off? The fact that it looked brilliant until I saw the dinosaur tail running behind her house. And then I went, oh, okay, I think they've just, you know, they've jumped the shark here.
14: I saw Disclosure Day, as you know, three times, and I've gone with three different people and other people as well.
2: Yeah.
14: And that preview of The End of Oak Street came up, and they all said, we won't be seeing that movie.
2: Mm.
14: And there was something that gave my curiosity a bit of a spark, thinking I need to see it before it leaves the cinema. So I end up seeing it. I give it 9 out of 10.
2: Oh, okay.
14: I went with a couple of other people and they gave it 10 out of 10.
2: Well, that's what Shane the movie guy said to me, don't be put off by the dinosaurs. And I said, well, I don't know.
14: It's not a great preview. That little 2-minute preview, I thought, oh, yeah, it looks ridiculous. But it talks about a portal. You know what a portal is?
2: Yeah, yeah, yep.
14: Well, that comes up in the movie. And I just found it fascinating. It was so well done. And the dinosaurs were so believable. And there was something about the movie that I thought Australia's got a lot to do with this movie. First of all, they had a blue heeler in it, dog. He was adorable.
2: Oh, yeah.
14: He was as good as any of the actors. Ewan McGregor, Anne Hathaway, absolutely fantastic. And, and at the end it said, thank you, Screen Australia, Warner Brothers, New South Wales. So their petition, their
2: involvement,
14: what they contributed, their involvement, well, I think was technical stuff to do with the dinosaurs and just different things. I can't go into too much detail.
2: I've got to get to the news too because Graham's losing his hair.
14: Can I talk for 1 more minute?
2: Hang on, I'll talk to you at the other side of the ad break.
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2: 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Dear Prudence on the way. 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
29: Hello, I'm Chelsea Bowden. The first Australian has been confirmed to have died in the Nepal flood. Michael Keats from the New South Wales South Coast was hiking near the Nepal-Tibet border when the mudslide started. His family has confirmed his death online. Meanwhile, Australia will start sending an extra $3 million in aid to Nepal to help the country recover. Much of it is for emergency hygiene kits and solar lighting. The death toll has risen above 900, with more than 40 Australians among the thousands of people missing. Foreign Minister Penny Wong has told the ABC rescue crews are battling difficult conditions.
30: We have difficult terrain, we have the extent of devastation, and of course so many people missing and so many people who have lost their lives as a consequence of this.
29: One Nation's by-election victory has rocked West Australian politics. Jamie Smith reports.
31: WA's newest MP, Luke Hurtigan, says One Nation has its sights on securing government at the next state election in 3 years' time. Hurtigan won the previously safe Labor seat of Secret Harbour comfortably, nearly 3,700 votes ahead of Labor's Georgia Tree. Meanwhile, Deputy Premier Rita Saffiotti has accused Liberal leader Basil Zemplis of contracting the role of opposition out to One Nation through preferences. She says it's important WA Labor continue listening to the Secret Harbour community. Jamie Smith, Perth.
29: Police are appealing for information after the body of a newborn baby was found in a garbage bin at Auburn in Sydney's west on Monday morning. They believe the boy was less than 36 hours old. Police say the boy's mother may need urgent medical attention. More e-bike laws have come into effect in Queensland. Georgia Condek has the details.
32: In an Australian first, Queensland parents will be penalised if their children are found to be breaching the new legislation. Unsupervised e-bike and scooter users will need to be at least 16 years of age and be required to hold a minimum learner's driver's licence to ride. It's the latest measure to roll out as part of a crackdown which began on July 1, where police were given the powers to seize illegal devices and to randomly breath test riders. Already almost 400 illegal e-bikes and scooters have been taken off the streets. Georgia Condek, Brisbane.
29: And 54 Australians have been recognised in this year's Australian Bravery Decorations. The Governor-General has awarded 2 Bravery Medals as well as 22 commendations for brave conduct and 6 Group Bravery Citations. In finance, one Australian dollar is buying 71.6 US cents.
0: 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Now a sports update on 2CC.
29: Dockers defender Jordan Clark says he's pumped his 150th AFL game will be a qualifying final. Fremantle take on the Hawks in Perth on Thursday night. Clark says his focus is on winning, not the milestone.
1: To be honest, it's something I haven't even thought about. I'm more just excited to play. You know, it's going to be my first time sort of in this position, playing a final like this, so I can't wait. I'm pretty excited for it.
29: The Sydney Roosters insist Sam Walker may not be finished for the NRL season. The star halfback has had surgery on an ankle injury, but teammate Connor Watson says Walker could be back in 4 to 6 weeks. And for the first time in 20 years, Novak Djokovic has lost in the opening round of a major. He was eliminated from the US Open by Argentina's Mariano Navona in 5 sets. That's the latest news and sport.
27: 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Alexander Watson Insulation. Canberra's cold. Your house doesn't have to be.
3: Getting down to a low of 3 degrees overnight. Tomorrow, sunny and a top of 20. Wednesday, a shower or two, a top of 21 degrees. Thursday, a shower or two and a top of 17. Friday, possible shower. 18 degrees.
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2: 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Text number 0460873873 and also overnights at 2GB.com. We're about to go and talk to Prue McSween for her very first segment. Gee, it's been months in the making trying to get Prue on the show too, and Dear Prudence will be the name of that segment. But before I do that, Kim, thank you for holding on. Sorry I had to cut you off so abruptly there, but where were we at?
10: That's okay, Phil. Yeah, so I just want to say what great compassionate callers you've had on for the first hour, from Emmanuel to Peter Paul, that lady who phoned up, and everyone else in between. I agree with what they're saying, and I think when it comes to Albanese, allegedly he is a narcissist. If you Google what a narcissist is, he has all the traits. A compulsive liar. They can't take any criticism whatsoever, none at all. And when they're criticised, they go on the attack to the point that they can actually hurt people in all sorts of ways. So people need to Google that, the traits of a narcissist.
2: Yeah, you're absolutely right. And there's a few other people that certainly fall into that category as well. Kim, good to talk to you. Thank you so much. Okay, for months in the works, we've finally managed to get it on the road. Prue McSween segment.

0: good choice of music, incidentally, for Prue's segment, Nicholas. Tell me and I'll be around. How are you, Nicholas? Oh, he's not even there. He's wandered off over the other side of the house. So this is interesting. So we've got Prue's new segment called Dear Prudence. And she's not here on the segment. What's happened to her, Rosie Frank? Did you tell her in advance that she was on the show? It's gone straight to message bank. Well, that doesn't start very well.
1: I'm here.
0: Yeah, I know. It doesn't bode very well for the first Prue McSween show, does it?
1: I thought Prue was going to be exclusive on her own. I didn't realise that you'd invited me on together. So.
0: Well, no, you weren't going to be on together, but you were on the phone. This is essentially me filling in a bit of time while we figure out what Aussie Frank's doing.
1: Brilliant.
0: Well, not necessarily, but it's probably the opposite to brilliant. But nonetheless, how was your weekend then?
1: It was all right. Quiet, but intense.
0: Intense? In what way?
1: I had a few thoughts going on in my mind.
0: Did you argue with yourself about things?
1: Yes. Okay. Yes, self-criticism. That's not necessary.
0: Well, no, don't do that. But it's also good to hold yourself up, to say, okay, these are the things, you know, that I don't like about myself, and therefore make yourself better. But I can't see you needing to make yourself better, Nicholas, because as far as everybody's concerned, you're perfect.
1: Perfection is an illusion, you see.
0: Oh, okay. In what way? Like time's an illusion?
1: I'm up to periods of existential angst, you know, but and I channel it in different ways, but... In any case, I feel very privileged to be able to be on with Prue.
0: Well, if she ever actually came on, but at the moment she's not. I don't know what's happened here. I would say there's been a breakdown in communication.
1: That's okay. It's all part of the fun of radio. But I've got another suggestion for the title to Prue's program.
0: Yeah, go on. Well, we're going to call it Dear Prudence, but if you want...
1: Okay. I guess you can take this in a number of ways, but here it goes.
0: Okay.
1: You've heard the noises. Now listen to the details between the sheets. So it's a kind of fun take on a part of my persona, I guess, but yeah. I don't know how people would take it.
0: I don't know. It does sound like the intro to, you know, one of those Electric Blue movies from the 80s.
1: Possibly. But in any case, politics feels like that sometimes. I guess this is a good opportunity for me to bring on the topic of Trump and Canada.
0: Yeah, go on.
1: Which I didn't get around to last week. But look, the thing is that although I'm broadly speaking, I support most of what Trump has done domestically, at least in the United States. I think in terms of foreign policy, he needs to have a critical look at what his administration is actually doing. Because Canada, as a country, was essentially consolidated and founded on the basis of the aftermath of the loss of the American colonies by the British. So it consolidated as a nation, as a kind of post-American Revolution solution, if you like. And it's a tribute to the tolerance of the British in that, although the French were very much in league with the American revolutionaries at the time of the Revolutionary War against the British Empire, they allowed quite a number of French-speaking people to reside in and flourish within Canadian borders, and we have the heritage of this through Quebec today. So I think, you know, I don't think Donald Trump's essentially disrespectful attitude towards their neighbour, Canada, is justified.
0: That's
1: my take on it.
0: Yeah, it's interesting to see what's going to happen here, because now he's realised that he needs Canada for their aluminium, or their aluminum, as they call it. So he suddenly realised he's actually kind of cut off his nose in this particular case to spite his face, because he's going to have to backtrack on everything he's done. Here's what he had to say, incidentally, about the Lake of America, formerly known as Lake Ontario.
2: So this is Lake Ontario in Canada and in the United States, but we're going to make a little change. We're going to call it something different than Lake Ontario. We're going to call it Lake America. And all it takes is a good pen and some intelligence. So Lake Ontario, that's gone. Lake America. So now we have a lake, and now we have a gulf.
0: See, it's quite clever, isn't it, really, when you think about it, that you can just change geography in the course of history just with a marker pen.
1: Yeah, it's great PR, but excuse my ignorance of geography here, but Lake Ontario, is that actually within Canadian territorial?
0: I think it boundary? Overlaps.
1: It overlaps.
0: Yeah,
1: okay.
0: I think that they're connected. However, having said that, now that you've said that, I just assumed that. So let's have a look on the map together, shall we? Mm. Lake Ontario, and see whether or not it's actually connected to America in some way, shape or form. So here we go. I'm having a look now at maps. And, crikey. Oh, yeah, here we go. So, yeah, it is. It's essentially, it goes to the northern parts of America, so around Wisconsin and also Michigan.
1: Right.
0: So, I mean, as far as I can tell, unless I'm looking at the wrong thing. So
1: there's no part of it that's actually part of Canadian territory as well, or...?
0: Well, no, and anybody else that has any more info about this, please let me know. But no, as far as I can tell, it looks like it's shared between the two. So maybe he's got some grounds in order to do that.
1: Well, if it's shared between the two, I'd think that Canada could raise objections to it and not recognise the name change, if that's the case. If it was the case that the United States had if it's the case that the lake itself was entirely within the jurisdiction of the United States, then yes, the United States does have the right to change the name, but I don't think they would have the right to impose a name change on that part that exists within Canadian territory.
0: Hmm. No, I think you're right.
1: If they shared part of the lake, yeah.
0: Mm. All right. Listen, I'm going to go and see what's happened to Prue McSween. So,
1: all is forgiven. This is possibly intensifying the anticipation.
0: Well, it may be.
1: It's got me even more excited.
0: Well, me too. But, I mean, you know, I don't know when it's going to happen now. All right, I'll talk to you later on in this week. Good on you, Nicholas. 131873 is the phone number. I'm going to try and get to the bottom of what's happened to Prue.
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4: Okay, coming up to 21 past 2. I have no idea what happened to Prue. Dear Prudence, where's Prudence? Perhaps should have been the new name for the segment. Prue's switchboard was a suggestion from Tony for her segment. Well, maybe Prue's switchboard hasn't been plugged in. Isabel, incidentally, oh, you've drunk the Kool-Aid. Isabel, he's got to you. Isabel says, I'm falling in love with Nicholas. It's how it happens. I'm telling you, we talked to that fellow last week who was the FBI profiler, talking about the dangers of cults and how these messianic figures come into people's lives and they fall under their spell. Well, you've fallen under the spell. You've fallen into the cult of Nicholas, Isabel. And I don't know what I can do to try and bring you back. However, I think Nicholas will be jumping ship soon and going over to OnlyFans. Do you think, Will? Crikey. That's something I don't want to visualise. Hey, Wayne, got your text as well. Does Nicholas think you're talking to... Okay, does this Nicholas you are talking to and Chris from Layla Park each have a wife? I don't know about Nicholas, and I can't answer that question for Chris, although perhaps he could answer that as well, because, you know, the bad news is we can't find Prue McSween, but the good news is, in lieu of Prue, we have a new segment. In lieu of Prue, press the Chris button.
5: They came bounding over.
4: Evening Squire, do you have a wife?
6: Well,
4: mate,
6: it's getting a bit too private here. I'm not going to get into
4: it. Oh, okay, right. Well, yeah, somebody wanted to know. I don't mind. If you want to keep that to yourself.
6: I'm not going to get into it.
4: Nope, okay. It's never, ever coming up on this show again, any discussion about whether or not you have a wife.
6: It can come up as much as it likes, but...
4: You're not going to answer it. Well, it would just seem pointless then. Counterproductive, really.
6: Phil, you've got to be a bit careful about what you say to people these days, and I'm becoming increasingly aware of how things can be misconstrued.
4: Yeah. And I hear you, and you're absolutely right. You know, when I see somebody and I think that they have a nice outfit, male or female, I'm very worried about whether or not I can say, you know... Do you, you know, it's a nice outfit. So you're right. I mean, to automatically assume your partner could be any persuasion.
6: Look, it's not that.
4: No, I'm not saying that is. I'm not saying that. As soon as the words were coming out of my mouth, I thought, don't even go there. Don't even say it. Well, let's forget. How about we start again? Shall we start again?
6: Yeah, go on.
4: Okay. Well, we don't have Prue, but in lieu of Prue...
5: They came bounding over.
4: Morning, Chris. How are you? How was your weekend?
6: Yeah, look, don't ask. It was like any other, Phil.
4: Can I hang on? Okay. Now I know. Hang on a sec. Now I know I can't ask him about his weekend. Okay, well, in lieu of Prue, it's okay, because at least we've got Chris.
5: They came bounding over.
4: Hello, Chris. What would you like to talk about today?
6: Look, I heard an earlier caller talking about Alvo having dementia, and that's come to my mind months ago, many months, maybe as far back as a year. I've seen it in a couple of performances

0: exactly what I'm saying here.
1: Yeah, look, no, I'm not willy-nilly throwing around. What I'm seeing, somebody's not up to the job. He's saying some pretty ridiculous things, and whether it's real or not, have it looked at, because he is getting worse at it.
0: Okay.
1: And he comes up with, look, you've had this in conversations with other callers where they call him a liar and things like that. He is a liar, and he's got no sense of reality. But look, what I've tried to do is try to get to understand why people take the Labor Party side. And it is something to do with their mindset. They're not in the best frame of mind, I think. And along with Albo, you've got all these myths there. You had Tony Burke's name mentioned before and a few others. They are just as bad. They're living in an unreal world, Bill. They're not living where we are. So there has to be something different about them. And the example I'll give you is about a week or two ago, posted on the on Facebook, we had, and I got into trouble. I didn't get into trouble. Actually, you rang him up. I rang Richard Miles' office up numerous times to get my point across, and then I got a call back from one of his officers to say to me they were going to report me to authorities, so I rang back and gave him another shot. And if you want to report me, do so, but I don't want a government run by imbeciles telling the rest of us we don't know what we're on about and we shouldn't talk to them and turn it into harassment. They are elected to represent us. They better start listening, because what they are about to face is more of what happened over in Western Australia. I think that people are just so fed up with the two major parties. They'll vote for One Nation because of that. They failed to deliver, Phil, and the problem is we are going through a tough period, but it's their making. It's been decades of failed government. And in relation to my comments Richard Miles is the Deputy Prime Minister, is the Minister for Defence. If he's suffering the same hallucinations or ludicrousness that Albo's suffering, we'd be in trouble if we went to war. A few weeks ago, on the 27th of July, on Facebook, he posted, now, you don't live in Victoria, so you probably don't follow things the way, or would be aware of everything the way we are, but he said that he made a comment about Jacinta Allen, and this really got to me, and this is what got me to, I'm just looking for the exact quotation.
0: Get the quote there, it'll be on your kitchen table there.
1: Well, I could look at it on my phone, Phil, but you know what, I'm doing other things, and I was just thinking of doing what Nicholas does, which I wouldn't feel right, which is to just let you, with no one at the other end of the phone, but no, I didn't want to do it.
0: You want to be more professional than Nicholas, and you are.
1: Well, on Nicholas, what I'd say to him, I'll stick with what I said about Canada and Donald Trump, but in relation to Richard Miles, on the 27th of July, he said, over the past 27 years, Jacinta Allen has made an enormous contribution to the state of Victoria. Now, here we've got a premier who was in office for nearly 3 years. Before that, she was she was premier for 3 years. Before that, she was the Minister for Infrastructure. Now, in her time, our debt has grown by nearly $60 billion. How can any politician in their right mind give such a claim to someone who's grown our debt by nearly $60 billion in 3 years, or less than 3 years? This is what I'm saying about Albo. If he's got a case of I don't know whether it's dementia or what it is, but there is something wrong with him, because he just has no sense of normality. I think he represents the type of people that I refer to as counterculture. They just don't fit anywhere. They want their own idealistic society, that they live in some sort of, or they got some fantasy notions about the world, and it's far from reality, and that's a real concern for me, because they're just not on. We deserve better, Phil. And like, you were over in the UK, I see problems over there, and I see the same happening here, because I look to the UK as a blueprint of where we're going. I don't want to go where the UK have gone. They're gone. They've got nothing going for them anymore, and we're going the same way. We're being led off the edge of a cliff by a bunch of imbeciles. There's no other way of putting it. Albo's been called an imbecile, if that's a bit

0: more polite than...
1: Yeah, perhaps it is. Perhaps it's a bit more politically correct. Good on you, Chris. Thanks, mate. Yeah, I mean, it's easy for us to, play armchair psychologists or psychiatrists, but I think it's more a case of rather than, presuming that, there's something wrong with Alba, and let's hope he's not, because obviously we don't want anybody to be ill. I think it's more just a case of the wily fox, political survival, And it doesn't do him any favours, obviously, but it's all about survival by not giving answers to certain things, by perhaps giving one answer and then completely denying it, which, a lot of politicians do, deny it, that never happened, nothing to see here, that never happened, despite any evidence to the contrary. And maybe that's what's going on there. Okay, it's 1:30, an hour, and I was going to give you an hour, and I was going to give you the whole country, but I don't need to do that. We don't need to do that. Hello, Joy. Joy says on the text, Phil, check out Spicks and Specs, the show in 2024. Albo was on there talking about Dolly's breasts. Was that the one when he was talking about, was it two big buses or something like that? Philip says, Chris is right. Chris is always right. We've known that now. We've certainly come to accept that. And I got another one here from Tiff in Northmead. Tiff, your mum's not well. I'm sorry to hear that, and you want us all to pray hard for your mum for a full recovery, because she's going to the specialist tomorrow and she's having a difficult time. Well, Tiff, hope she's okay. All of our thoughts are with your mum as well, and I'm sure that everything will be okay tomorrow. So give me a text tomorrow and let me know. But in the meantime, obviously, all our prayers are with your mum. 29 to 2. Well, Jeff's been on hold for a while. I'm going to get to him. Siv's there too. I'm going to get to Siv before 2 because, that's his bedtime. So we'll be back with his call after this.
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1: couple of texts that have come through. Hey, Phil, says Dan, I don't think the Prime Minister is demented. I believe he's a compulsive liar. And when they're exposed, they become manic and delusional. That's Dan that said that. It's probably closer to the truth. Hello, Maureen, how are you? These politicians are hanging on for as long as they can for the lucrative pensions. Well, that's it, isn't it? Therein lies the rub, Maureen. Nothing to do with the fear, as the Prime Minister said, of right-wing governments. It's more a case of, well, if I lose my job, there goes my pension. And, you know, there goes the barbecue outside at Copacabana. Hello, Kim. It's Kim, but not the Kim that rang. All right, Kim, from the other Kim that didn't ring. That guy just insulting more than half the Aussie population, incidentally. And another one there that came in from Joe about the ABC would laugh at something like that and Albo. I've got Jeff on the phone. I'll get to him in just a sec. Jack's there too, and Siv. I've got to get to Siv before 2 o'clock. However, on a lighter note,
0: I was dreaming that there was a little mouse trying to get into my mouth, and I was in nice slumber, and then in my dream I was reaching up to my mouth, and when I did, I grabbed something, and ultimately I had folded the bat's wings back. What? And then when I touched the hair on its back and kind of pulled it out and then looked at it, that's when it was like, oh my gosh, this is real life.
1: So what's that? I'll tell you. Dr. Krista Edelman is a gastroenterologist from Richmond, Virginia. She woke up to find a live bat attempting to crawl into her mouth, initially dreaming it was a field mouse trying to enter. But then she underwent preventative rabies treatment about the incident. Fortunately, the captured bat ultimately tested negative for the virus. So, you know, there you go. The bat in a woman's mouth leads us to this, because we haven't had a punchline for a while. What's the punchline for the woman who had a bat in her mouth? You ready with the Graham, who's Scottish, has got the sound effect? Well, maybe it seemed like it was quite a tight area to get in. Maybe it was an acrobat. Yeah? Aussie Frank? Okay. Well, I've got another one. Well, maybe it crawled into her mouth, but she wasn't worried. She didn't even bat an eyelid. Yeah? A bit better, that one? Yeah? Aussie? Oh, okay, that's got it. 0460 873 873. Woman has a bat in her mouth. She wakes up. What's the punchline? Let's go to Adelaide. Hey, Jeff, I know you've been hanging on there for a while, mate. Appreciate you hanging on. How are you?
6: Your last comment then, Phil, made me feel a bit batty.
1: Hang on, batty. There it is. Thank you.
6: We haven't spoken for a while.
1: I know. I'm glad you're still with us.
6: Oh, yeah. Very much so.
1: Good to hear,
6: just
1: my friend.
6: Just changed my hours of operation.
1: Mm. And when I say still with us, I meant on the show, not obviously, you know, the departing the terra firma conversation.
6: Anyway, I hope I don't offend you, but
1: nothing you could say would offend me at all, Jeff, I promise you, in advance.
6: Well, after I'm dumped, I'll know. I've sort of divided things up in terms of socialism and tried to figure out, you know, what age groups and so on the right or conservative side, we've got a bit of an issue with ladies voting. Now, no offence to talkback radio, but I don't think many ladies under 30 would be listening to talkback.
1: You never know.
6: Closer to 40 is very heavily, they're going to vote socialist. Probably evens out.
1: Based on what, though, do you think?
6: Well, I have asked a few young ladies within my own family, and they just don't listen to talkback. Clunk.
1: But do you think? But do you think then that the information that they're getting, that in your opinion, people, women around the age of 40 would vote socialism? Where's their information coming from? What's, you know, influencing their opinion? In your opinion?
6: Well, one could be racist, but one could think that people of both sexes tend to veer away from socialism as they get older. Cost of living and so on becomes very important. And a guy called Albanese has done nothing in the last couple of years to reduce the cost of living and make things better for people. So,
1: however, some people equate, and this goes back to his early university days, equate Albo with socialism and have called him a socialist in the past.
6: Oh, well, you tell me a Labour politician, well-known, that isn't socialist.
1: Well, they used to be the working party, the, you know, the party of the workers. That's certainly not the case anymore. Well, not as much as it used to be, which is how One Nation's found a gap. But you certainly couldn't call them socialists.
6: Mm.
1: You disagree?
6: Anybody of a trade union background, well, they're socialist.
1: Because Pauline Hanson's grandfather, Pauline Hanson's grandfather, I think, was a union member. But whether or not that passed down through the generation, I certainly would not imagine that anybody would ever consider calling One Nation a socialist party.
6: No. Definitely not.
1: That
6: is the most anti-socialist group voters, full stop. I don't know where they're going to be at the time of the election. We've got two very entertaining, I think, state elections coming up. Victoria,
1: yeah.
6: And York.
1: Mm.
6: And New South Wales. I don't think Queensland will go away from where they are at the moment. They're not socialist. By majority, that is. Western Australia will, regardless of what happened in their state election over the weekend or before the weekend, I'm not quite sure. Can I shove in one question?
1: Mm.
6: And then I'll leave you in peace.
1: Yeah, go on.
6: Are you happy with the division of the pie in Australia? The fact that Albo won't change what he's promised Western Australia?
1: Am I happy with his decision?
6: Well, the eastern states are getting a little more of the overall financial pie than we're getting at the moment.
1: That's but that's always been the case with Western Australia, who've always said that due to the mining sector, they've propped up the economy for the rest of the country. So that's always been their issue anyway.
6: But do you feel that there should be a little bit more of finances head
1: equal
6: east?
1: Equal distribution of all the states?
6: Well, I suppose the ultimate is that the population should all get the same amount of money.
1: Well, yeah, that works in theory, but then also don't forget you've got state governments to take into consideration. So that's not necessarily a federal issue, is it? That's more of a state issue for the states to go cap in hand to the government.
6: It's a pity we've got 2 years to go before the election, but the fact that two major states are having the state election would give us some sort of indication of what's going to happen. Or do you take extreme notice of the polls?
1: Hmm. Do you know what? People have said that Albo should step aside. And I've said, no, that wouldn't happen, because that would be political suicide for Labour, and there's no need for that to happen. And I've said there's no need for that to happen before an election. However, I've rethought that. And with 2 years to go, unless an early election is called, and that would be suicide at the moment, I think that there is a possibility. I've only changed my mind on this, to be honest with you, Jeff, in the last couple of days, that if things continue, at the moment he's still the preferred Prime Minister, if the trajectory continues the way it's going, then, and there could be an issue with his job, that he may call an early election, but with 2 years to go, probably people would go, don't do that, because that's not going to bode you very well. If he was going to call an early election, he should call it now, you know, while they've still got a hope. But in 2 years' time, anything could happen. And if the trajectory continues the way it's going now, there's a very real chance that if it looks like they're going to lose the election, that they'll give him the tap on the shoulder.
6: The fact that he's supposedly the, by far, the most leader, popular person in the Labor organisation, they've got nobody to replace him.
1: At the moment. At the moment. But you never know what's going on behind the scenes. Jeff, always good to talk to you, my friend.
6: Thanks for having me.
1: You're most welcome. 131-873 is our number. Paul, have you got your sound effects ready? Here we go. I just have to check with Graham, because you know he's Scottish. Okay, woman wakes up to find a live bat in her mouth. Paul says, well, obviously, she played a straight bat. Wayne says, well, maybe she was a bit of a dingbat. And I think that's all I've got so far. However, if you have any punchlines for the woman that wakes up with a bat in her mouth, let me know. I've got to get to Siv. I've also got Jack on the phone from Queensland. And I'm going to get Michael, the footy tipper, in as well. 14-2.
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1: 11 minutes to 2. By the way, on the subject of the woman that woke up with a bat in her mouth, this from Wayne. Well, she woke up with very bat breath. Keep them coming. You're simply the best. Here he is, the greatest footy tipper in the history of footy tipping. How are you, Michael?
3: Morning, Phil. Morning, listeners. I'm good, thanks, mate.
1: How did we go?
3: We got 6 out of 8.
1: 6 out of 8 is good. We should have got a mention in the email, but we didn't. So the email says, congratulations to Matt Thompson and Adam Hawes, who tipped 7 out of 8. So this is where we're at. How many more games we got?
3: We got 1 round left this week.
1: Right. Is that it?
3: That's the end.
1: Okay. Well, Clinton Maynard's history.
3: Did he?
1: Yeah. 121. 121. I don't
3: think.
1: What are we? 126.
3: Yes.
1: Can he catch up?
3: Well, I need at least to get about one, and he's got like a nearly perfect round.
1: Yeah, well, that's never going to happen. So, Paul Gallen's down on 120, so he's history.
3: Good.
1: Same thing with MG at 121. Don't see that turning around. Good old mate John Stanky Stanley, 102. He's never going to win. Neither's Mark Levy, who you would have thought would have done a whole lot better than that, but there you go.
3: Exactly. Yes.
1: Right. So here's the situation as it stands as of the 1st of September. So Josh Morris, Gavin Pitchford and Matt Thompson are all on 124. They're right behind us. We're in second spot on 126. Malcolm McLaren. Yeah, Malcolm McLaren, a.k.a. Michael McLaren, a.k.a. Mick Mac, is on 130. I really hope they take that into account that he's cheating. Nonetheless, he's in the lead. 131, we're 126. Can we win?
3: Don't think so. Negative.
1: Oh, come on.
3: Nah, he needs to get, like, well down there, like a nearly zero.
1: What if he did and we actually got 8?
3: We get 8 out of 8 and he gets, like, 3. We could tie it.
1: Okay, all right. Well, let's look at that then.
3: Yeah, we'll do that part, yeah.
1: Okay.
3: We could tie.
1: A tie for equal first. I mean, second's great, even though Roger and Wayne will never admit how well you've done.
3: No. Yeah, let your tipping do the work, you know?
1: Well, you know, that's it. Easy to sit there and criticise. Here's the man who stepped up to the plate, put it all on the line, and the line is still hanging there with a couple of old socks on it. So, let's chat tomorrow. Let's try and see if we can equal first.
3: Sounds like a plan, Phil. We'll talk in 24-8.
1: You got it, my friend. Thank you, Michael. Here's another text about the woman who woke up with a bat in her mouth. Says, Paul, luckily the intruder did not become combative. Thank you, Graham, who's Scottish. And this one from Wayne also. Apparently, rumours have it that she's as daft as a bat. Although she has a sense of humour that would drive her friends batty. I don't think there's any more here. Oh, hang on. Oh, no, Dan, I can't read your one. Kim says, I am the knight, I am Batwoman. As opposed to that woman, which is the other one. And also from Wayne, she woke up with a very bat's breath. I think I've done that twice. However,
22: they're coming to take me away, haha. They're coming to take me away.
1: How are you?
23: Well, I'm okay.
1: What's the matter? It's Sev. Hang on a minute. I speak to Chris. Obviously, Chris is in a bad mood, but Chris is always... I spoke to Nicholas. How are you, Nicholas? Oh, yes. I'm okay. Am I right, I suppose?
23: Yes.
1: I get you on the phone here. Hey, Sev, how are you? Oh, I'm okay. What's going on with everybody?
23: I don't know. Maybe it's the position of the planets this week. No idea.
1: Right.
23: I've got no idea. I just saw that prophecy. But I don't know what it is. I think it's that time of the year. People are sort of thinking about what's happening in their lives and what they got coming up. And there's 3 months to Christmas, but who's counting?
1: You know, you're right. Because I was feeling a bit like that, a bit flat yesterday. And Sam said, what's wrong? I said, can't really put my finger on it.
23: I don't care.
1: Yeah, but I'm feeling a bit flat too.
23: I do have an appointment coming up today.
1: Okay.
23: And I'm thinking to myself, is this really the right thing to be doing, ringing an overnight show when I have an appointment coming up later in the day? But I thought, damn it, I've called in. I should partake, at least for a few minutes.
1: Okay, I'm not going to be too personal, but are you okay? It's nothing serious?
23: No, it's not that
1: good,
23: sort of appointment.
1: Good.
23: I've I have...
1: you don't have to tell me.
23: No, it's fine. It's to do with the hearing aids and the pair of headphones I got.
1: Oh.
23: That stuff. Yeah, it's all very technical. So I won't bore you with the details as you're getting close to the news and you want to hear real news.
1: Yes.
23: So there is that. I don't think I'm that down in the dumps. I'm okay. I mean, life's good. Well, we actually had some exciting news. A new addition to the family yesterday. We just got confirmation of what it is, what gender it is, and so on. So we're all cheering around here at our household. So
1: brilliant.
23: I think I'm all cheered out.
1: Sister?
23: Yeah, my sister's having the child.
1: Oh, excellent.
23: It's the fourth.
1: Baby girl. Really,
23: baby girl, yeah, it's a baby girl.
1: How did you know that, Phil? Isn't that amazing? I have this skill, right?
23: You do, yes.
1: No,
23: I
1: do.
23: You are the new John Edwards.
1: I am. It's really weird that I can pick.
23: Did you know what gender the other three might have been?
1: No, but it's really weird when I meet somebody who's pregnant, I'm almost 90% correct, even maybe 95, in my... Yes. I'm intuitive to be able to pick up the gender of the child, and I'm usually right. And you never told me that your sister was pregnant with a female, and so there you go.
23: There you go, yeah. So I didn't say a word about that. That's one of those amazing little party tricks. That's one of those amazing...
1: Well, no, it's just... I'm the chosen one, so I'm intuitive.
23: Yeah.
1: Thanks for the vote of confidence.
23: I do have every confidence in you because, you know, you've come out of, you know, the music radio world and you've evolved into the talkback guy and you've done well and you've slowed down and you've done all these things. You're not telling dirty jokes except some of those bat jokes that you can't read.
1: By the way,
23: you use your better judgment.
1: Graham, who's Scottish, is getting concerned. We're going to the news. You want to finish it?
23: Yes, let's do that. News coming up next and then your calls after that, but I'm going to be off to have a snooze. Bye.
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1: Louis says the woman that was watching the movie Star Wars and then she had a bat in her mouth. She was thinking of Chewbatta. Let's get to the news.
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6: Hello, I'm Chelsea Bowden. Rescue crews in Nepal are still battling difficult terrain in remote locations to search for survivors. The first Australian death has been confirmed, hiker Michael Keats from the New South Wales south coast. The death toll has climbed above 900, with more than 40 Australians among the thousands still missing. Foreign Minister Penny Wong has told the ABC Australian aid is heading to the region from today to help with search and rescue efforts.
9: We've been working around the clock to get information to seek to confirm the whereabouts of Australians and to support the crisis response, including through humanitarian assistance.
6: One Nation leader Pauline Hanson says the attacks against her party risk fueling political violence. The Prime Minister claims the minor party is dangerous and divisive after it won a key by-election in Western Australia. One Nation took the state seat of Secret Harbour after being held by Labor for 40 years. Senator Hanson says the government's reaction to the win is over the top.
10: I might have a difference of opinion with my policies and where we need to address immigration or cost of living or get rid of the climate change department, all this, but I don't incite violence. I have the right as a Member of Parliament to put my policies across what I think needs to happen to turn the country around.
6: Property prices are falling in almost every capital city suburb in the country, with $40,000 wiped from the national median house price through winter. According to Cotality, prices fell across 93% of all capital city suburbs in the last 3 months. The downturn is being driven by Sydney, where prices are down a nation-leading 4.7% for the quarter. Qantas ground crews have voted in favour of taking industrial action over pay and conditions. The Transport Workers Union says 97% of workers who voted backed industrial action, including work stoppages of up to 24 hours. No date has been set for a strike. The union will have to give 3 days' notice of any action. A US attack on an Iranian island in the Strait of Hormuz has reportedly killed two people. Iran has since struck US military bases in Jordan in response, with Jordan's army saying it had intercepted 8 missiles early on Monday morning. The strike is the first known attack on Iran since President Donald Trump paused a renewed military campaign in late July. Also making news, 54 Australians have been recognised in this year's Australian Bravery Decorations, and for the first time in Australia, motor neuron disease is about to become a legally notifiable condition in New South Wales.
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6: Carlton veteran Nick Haynes will need to prove his fitness ahead of Friday night's elimination final against Geelong. The defender missed Monday's training session, but vice-captain Jacob Wiedering says he just needed a break.
12: The big fossil is, 33, 34 years of age. He played out the game, which is a real positive for us, and I think off a short turnaround, it makes sense to give him a bit of a longer rest. So got a day off tomorrow to rest and recover, and then we expect everyone to be out here on Wednesday.
6: In the NRL, Brisbane prop Payne Haas admits the reality of leaving the club hasn't yet hit him. He'll wear the Broncos jersey one last time on Thursday night before his high-profile move to South Sydney. And in tennis, four-time champion Novak Djokovic has blamed the humid New York conditions following his elimination in the opening round of the US Open.
2: 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Alexander Watson Insulation. Canberra's cold. Your house doesn't have to be.
13: Getting down to a low of 3 degrees overnight. Tomorrow, sunny and a top of 20. Wednesday, a shower or two, a top of 21 degrees. Thursday, a shower or two, and a top of 17. Friday, possible shower. 18 degrees.
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4: 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In the news, Argentinian great Lionel Messi has announced his retirement from international football. He said the decision hurt him, but he's decided and understands that when the time comes, the time has come. 39 years of age. That's quite old for a football player. Certainly, he's done very, very well out of the career, out of the football too. Imagine being able to retire at 39 years of age with the money that he'd have. We should have learnt how to kick a football. Donald Trump has been tweeting to his Truth Social. Here's what he said. Nothing in capital, so I don't have to yell it this morning. The only reason that communities throughout the USA should not want data centres is that they want to end up being backwards and poor. If they want to be successful and rich, with far lower taxes and jobs all over the place, like data rain. The good news is that there are plenty of other places that want them. If we kill the golden goose, we'll only have ourselves to blame. China could not be happier with this, the anti-data center movement. Actually, they can't even believe that's happening. And I think we did have some audio somewhere about this data center as well, and what was actually going on with that data center. Give me 2 seconds and I'll try and find that for you. By the way, I've got a couple of texts that have come through here. Punchlines, are you ready? Graham, who's Scottish? Right. This one from Tiff at Northmead. The woman that woke up and found out that she had a bat in her mouth, well, she realised that life is short, so you just have to wing it. And also another one that came in. Hello, Denise, how are you this morning? And also the other one that came in from Wayne, who said, well, she woke up with a bat in her mouth, but she did used to be the opening batter for her local team. See, that kind of works on a couple of different ways too. Never got to this at the top of the hour, a couple of hours ago, so let's get back to it now. And then I'll get to Justine, who's on the phone. It's day 185 of the Iran war, and first US-Iran strikes in a month overnight. I don't think we have a name for these strikes, which could also be the name of a heavy metal song. So I don't know, maybe we can guess a few of them ourselves. What about Operation Enter Sandman? I mean, I don't think they've used that so far. Operation Run to the Hills. Grab a bit of Iron Maiden out there too. Can't think of any more. What about Operation Smoke on the Water? I mean, they missed a classic there. Whatever happened to that? In the meantime, the Iranians, who don't, I think, ever call anything by an operation, the Islamic Revolutionary Guard Corps, have launched retaliatory ballistic missile and drone strikes targeting US military bases. So it looks like it's all on again. And the critical oil transit corridor remains largely closed and heavily mined with the Strait of Hormuz. In the meantime, Iran has attacked Jordan's Larak Island.
6: Over the weekend, U.S. forces struck two Iranian launchers on Larak Island. A U.S. official tells CNN that this took place after Islamic Revolutionary Guard Corps forces were observed preparing to launch rockets with sea mines into the Strait of Hormuz. This all taking place just days after President Donald Trump said that there was a zero-tolerance policy on mine placement in full force and effect, and after U.S. Central Command said that it had finished clearing the sea mines out of that critical waterway. An official tells our team, quote, U.S. forces are monitoring the area closely and remain prepared to protect the free flow of commerce through this essential waterway. The Strait of Hormuz has been a key area of focus during this now more than six-month-long conflict, and there have been conflicting messages on when it comes to who has control of the strait. Trump has been adamant that the United States has full control and that they are watching, quote, every inch of it. These are the first strikes of this conflict in over a month.
4: Over a month, but we're back to that. Getting back to Donald Trump, incidentally, I don't think he was talking about this particular incident, which was the Oklahoma, data center leak, because he did say, let data rain. But it looks like he wasn't talking about this particular instance. I think he was basically saying that, you know, we've got the data centers. What are you going to do about it, China? So there's the Oklahoma data leak and what happened there.
7: Water line leak at a data center in Oklahoma has cost residents more than 3 million gallons of water. Public schools also shut for 2 days while the city repaired the water line. The leak was traced to a privately owned fire hydrant at Athlon BT, an El Reno-based company. The tech firm manages data centers for artificial intelligence networking and cloud computing. Its centers are also used for Bitcoin mining. City officials found drainage issues and expired building permits, amongst other violations, during their investigation of the leak, according to local reporting. Athlon BT and El Reno officials have not responded to CNN's request for comment.
4: Right, that report from CNN. Interesting that the Americans say data, they say data. Australians say data, and the English say data. Isn't that interesting? Because we normally follow on with the Americans, except for things like aluminum, but we usually follow the way America says things as opposed to the way English say things. Because the English say pasta and pasty, and we don't say that. What if the, do you know, Graham, who's Scottish, if the Americans say pasta or pasta? Because I'm not really sure. No, he doesn't know either. How would he know? He's Scottish, for goodness sake. Okay, now the terrible situation in Nepal, it just seems to get worse and worse. It's dreadful. The videos I saw on the weekend were just unbelievable. There have been some Italian tourists who survived, and they're recounting the Nepal floods and their survival.
8: In the video now of the giant wave that consumed that building that washed the rows of tour buses away, Valentina and Stefano were on one of those buses, and I have goosebumps just because we were talking in the lobby and I asked how you're doing and you said, I'm alive.
9: That's the only thing that's really matter right now, honestly. It was a mess. It was, for me, such a chaos. I cannot hear my name because they are only, everybody's saying my name, but I was not able to hear them. So I just following Hanand. He showed me the only way I could follow to survive, the only way. Because if I'm going straight on, for sure I would not be here.
8: Did you know it was water that was coming when you saw the big black?
10: No, we couldn't know. We just saw something crashing into buses 30 meters in front of us. It was very big, like, it was crazy, the sound. It was unbelievable. We're just human being, survivor, and they lost everything.
4: It's incredible, isn't it? There was a film I watched about that flood that we had. That was about 2004, I think. Was it the floods in the Philippines? And there was a movie that they made out of it with Naomi Watts, and I think Ewan McGregor might have been in it, and it gave you a really almost like a first-hand account of what it's like, vicariously, obviously, first-hand account of what it's like when you're in a flood and, well, you're in a tsunami, and how that situation was for those people that were in the tsunami. It was an amazing film if you ever get the chance to watch that. Hugh Jackman is offering fans a month of free rent in his multi-million dollar New York City apartment. So fans can have 1 month's free rent living in this $40 million New York City apartment because they tried to sell it, couldn't get any traction on the market when it was listed in 2022. And so what they want to do, along with the Global Citizen Board member, Anke Jahn, they want to have a viral monthly feature called Rent Free, where celebrity guests try to guess the popular answers to surveys filled out by Built members. How the celebrity performs dictates how many lucky platform members win a month of free rent. Crikey, it's all a bit confusing, isn't it? Wouldn't see that in radio. We just go take the 10th caller. Yeah, congratulations, you got Easter show tickets. Not here. But nonetheless, you'd be good to win this. Imagine this, a month, right, in Hugh Jackman's first purchased, sprawling, five-bedroom, six-bathroom apartment located in Manhattan's upscale West Village for $29.3 million in 2008. They tried to sell it in 2022 for $54.2 million, withdrew it from the market. The rent is $174,000. Crikey! So they listed the property for rent for $174,000. Well, that's $174,000 a week. Or $174,000 a month? I don't know. Nonetheless, wouldn't mind getting into a little bit of that business. Imagine being able to live in Hugh Jackman's apartment rent-free for a month. It's just all the other stuff in the middle that I don't think was necessary. Again, if you just went back to, well, if you're the 10th caller, then you could win it. I think that would have been a lot easier. Hey, yeah, that was the tsunami in Phuket in Thailand. That was Susan that sent me the text and said that was a good movie. Name escapes me. Very frightening too, wasn't it, Susan, that particular film and the way the wave came through. Naomi Watts, incidentally, highly underrated Australian actor. Much better actor, in my opinion, than Nicole Kidman. Got another punchline for you, Graham, who's Scottish. Keith the Truckie, how are you? We need to have some sympathy for the lady with the bat. Maybe she's a bataholic. Bathaholic. Bathaholic? Batahalic. Bataloic. Bataloic? Can you make any sense of that? Well, you gave it the drum roll anyway, so you did your purpose there. Well, thank you very much. A couple of people on the line. Let me get to those in just a moment. Hang on there, Justine. Oh, Denise is up too. And Anna. All right, we'll get to the phone after this at 14 past two.
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4: 21 past two. Yes, we did do the punchline with that one, Joe, for the woman that swallowed a bat, but you didn't hear it, so you get to have it as well. Joe says she never batted an eyelid. Hello, Justine. How are you this morning in Noosa?
20: There was a property that was purchased on the weekend for $40 million, so I've come to collect the keys.
4: Wow, $40 million. What do you get for that in Noosa?
20: It's quite a significant property. And I don't want to show off, but yeah, I just had to come up to collect the keys.
4: Well, of course, no problem. I mean, you know, you being a multi-billionaire, so now you've got this new property that you're going to let us come and stay up there with you, aren't you?
20: Yeah. I always look after my friends that are very loyal to me.
4: Fantastic.
20: And I'm a good friend. So you and Francis, when I'm not up here with my girlfriend, husband, boys, I'll give you the key.
4: Thank you. I'd rather not take Francis, if you don't mind. I spend enough time with Aussie Frank as it is. I'd rather take my wife, if that's okay. Do you know what I do, though? I often look through... I look through the... Because for some reason, I've opened up a couple of Facebook for sales, and so now I'm on this algorithm for Facebook properties. And I just love looking at things I can't afford. And then I wake Sam up, who's usually asleep next to me, and I go... look at this, honey. Here's the property that I want to buy you. And it's become such a usual thing for her now that she goes, oh, yeah, that's nice, honey. You know, as though I'm actually going to buy her a $40 million house.
20: Well, in my previous life, I was in that industry.
4: Selling houses? How much has it changed from when you used to do it, and how long ago was that?
20: Well, I only did it in Melbourne. I sat with some beautiful homes in Melbourne. For quite a while.
4: How long ago?
20: I got out of it probably efficiently maybe 4 years ago after COVID.
4: Fairly recently. Sure. Yeah, it's amazing when you look back. You know, when I actually had money, and I should have bought a house and I stupidly didn't. And there was a house that I looked at, and it was in Alice Street in Newtown in Sydney. And it was about, from memory, $320,000. And it was a two-bedroom house. Yeah, in you know, really prime.
20: In the 80s.
4: Yeah, Newtown.
20: 80s, 90s? Was it in the 80s or the 90s?
4: 90s. It was about 95. Actually, no, it was more like about 97, 98. And I could have afforded it. I mean, I pretty much had about 250 grand in the bank then, because I was getting paid decent money. I could have bought that and then taken a loan out for, you know, 100,000, paid that off, and it would be easily worth about 3 million now.
20: Oh, easily. Because we bought our first house. I got married in 95. And we bought our first house probably 92, maybe 93, and it was around that price in the eastern suburbs of Melbourne.

0: job about the and now
1: I'm not being I'm on hold without my family, and then I'm fortunate enough to come back in a few weeks' time. But that's another story.
0: Okay, hang on a second. Got to play this. Hang on.
1: Anyway, so the
0: and I've also got to play this for Denise, who also does a bit of boxing because she's on the other line too. So I was all ready to go with this, not realising that you were calling through. So are you doing any running on the beach?
1: No, I don't run. No, no. Mm. I do. I try and do, when I'm up here, I try and do about 15,000 steps, which is pretty easy.
0: Yeah.
1: In Noosa. You just go up and down that hill and you, yeah, anyway, I love it up here. But just...
0: But you've got to do, if as a boxer, you've got to do road work, don't forget. It's an important part of it.
1: But remember, I'm not a boxer. I just do it for fun.
0: No, I'm sorry. No. Once you've got the leather mittens on and you're posting a few leather postcards, then you once you get into the square circle and you've got the mitts up and you're doing the Queensbury, and then and now, in my opinion, and Denise's, you're officially a boxer.
1: Well, do you know, on Friday morning, I had the gym to myself because I went there early at about 4:45. I think I rang you, and I got there at 5. And it was fantastic. I turned it into fame. I felt like I was in fame in the studio.
0: Oh, fantastic.
1: It was great. But just quickly, anyway, my boxer, his big fight is the 19th of September. So he's in the UK at the moment. As I was saying, I've never been to the UK, but he's with these English real hard core professional trainers, and they've got a caravan, and it's like gypsy land.
0: Travellers, yeah. Tyson Fury. Yeah. He might be hanging out with Tyson Fury's family, of which I'm sure there are many.
1: And he went to the soccer the other night.
0: Yeah.
1: And I said to him, I said, Jordan, you look like a gypsy. It's like, this is like another world. And he said, your jaw, because he pays that on me all the time, because he's got a great story with my trainer, and he's young. He said, your jaw would be dropped, Justine, like some of the stories. Anyway, so he fights on the 19th, so we've still got a few more weeks to go. But he's looking super fit.
0: Fantastic. Yeah, you've got to be fit, that's it. Do you, incidentally, because I told you a couple of fights that are coming up, Conor Benn, who I don't like, and he's fighting Ryan Garcia, who I really do like. So that's one fight that's coming up. And the other one, of course, is the Gypsy King himself, Tyson Fury, taking on Anthony Joshua. And that's going to be an interesting one because, you know, both great fighters, but... I think, the thing is with Tyson Fury, if he catches AJ, he's got that glass jaw. Do you have a favourite boxer, incidentally?
1: Not a female boxer. There's a beautiful Irish boxer. I can't think of her name. That's probably Siobhan or Neve or whatever. I like the girls. Because when I train, I can't talk when I train. If I talk when I train, I'll get hit.
0: Yeah, well, you've got to concentrate anyway. If you're able to talk while you're training, you're not training hard enough.
1: Exactly. And when they make it hard and they change the routine, and this is at 5 or 6 in the morning, and if I've had a good night's sleep, it's great, but if I haven't, one of my boys, or both of my boys, leave at 4:30, so that's when our day sort of, they're very quiet, and they're very quiet and very respectful, but it's still 4:30 in the morning, so I sort of hear them in the car, but sometimes when I have the least amount of sleep, is the days that I train the hardest for 45 minutes.
0: It's funny that, isn't it? Yeah, you can never tell how you're going to be. By the way, can I recommend a film for you? And it's called Christie, if you haven't seen it. And it's,
1: I've seen it.
0: Oh, what did you think? How good is Sydney Sweeney in that film?
1: Yeah, I loved it. I absolutely loved it. But there is a couple of Irish girls, and I'll get their names in the next few nights, I'll ring in. But I just love their determination and their structure and how... I've got a young son, the one who kicked 10 goals in football, and I see the sacrifices he makes. And my trainer, he could have ended up in a very bad... he was going down a bit of a slippery slope, and he's got a great story, and he could have ended...
0: It's a case with a lot of boxers that in a lot of cases, it's, Mike Tyson, great example, that, it's basically saved their lives because they would have ended up in jail. How long are you in Noosa for, incidentally?
1: I'm home on Sunday.
0: You got all week to ring me.
1: And then we come up with my husband and the boys and a girlfriend That just happened because it's our wedding anniversary.

0: in a few weeks' time. But anyway, I will... I'm going to say something to you. A boxer. Anyway, it's a great story. Oh, he found faith. That's the other thing. A lot of boxers have a very strong faith. Have you noticed that? Mm,
1: yeah, yeah. Incredible. Well, I mean, you've got to have faith if you're in the ring and somebody could kill you, you know.
0: But really hardcore. Like, we're hoping to... I love the Pope. I'm hoping to go and see the Pope.
1: Oh, okay.
0: From Rome next year.
1: I went to the Vatican, incidentally, and, you know, you think it's much bigger than it actually is. You think that, you know, I mean, it's huge out the front, but it's not as big as you expected. I think it'd be like this gigantic car park, but it's not that much bigger than you expect.
0: But I think it's the whole city.
1: Oh, yeah.
0: The architecture, the faith. And it's a story for another day. I've had a few tragedies. I've had three tragedies in our life.
1: I'm sorry to hear that.
0: There's a bit more to it. But I just, oh, my God, I can't wait.
1: Well, you know what? If you do go to Italy, go to Florence, because Florence is an amazing place.
0: Yeah.
1: Not a big fan of Venice.
0: I'll be ringing, I'm not going to Venice. Milan, Florence, and Rome. I'll be ringing you, the boxer.
1: Ring me tomorrow morning.
0: Yeah. No, I can't ring you in the morning, because I'm going to bed too late. I'm going to have a sleep in. I'll ring you at night.
1: Okay. All right. Have a lovely holiday. We're all very jealous.
0: I work hard, trust me.
1: Well, I believe you. Good on you, Justine. I didn't realise that was Justine from Melbourne, the boxer. Speaking of which, Denise is on the phone. I'll get to her next. And that was Wayne also sent me a text saying, Phil, that movie you were talking about was The Impossible, about the tsunami tragedy. That was it with Naomi Watts. Incredible film. It's amazing how films can almost take you to a situation that you would never want to find yourself in, and you just become so immersed in the whole movie because of the way the cinematography. And The Impossible's a film like that, where they had the tsunami. But the other one, I've mentioned this a couple of times, Matthew McConaughey in a film called Slow Bus, based also on a true story of a bus driver who managed to get some kids out of a fire, which was a terrible fire that happened in America. And the way they do the cinematography, the way the film is filmed, just takes you inside the horrors of an out-of-control bushfire. And it was really eye-opening. I'd highly recommend you, if you get the chance, have a look at that. So 28-23, back with more of the calls right after this.
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1: Twenty-four minutes to three. Got a really curious story I want to tell you about in just a moment. However, as we move from one boxing champion to another, can't believe that I didn't realise and put two and two together, because when it said Justine from Noosa, I didn't think it was Justine from Melbourne, but there you go. But there's only one Denise. How are you, champ?
12: Hi, how you going, Phil?
1: I'm okay. You're ready to go to the gym. When are you off?
12: Well, I'm off soon, but I'm more concerned about what's happening over in Nepal.
1: I know, terrible, terrible news, isn't it?
12: It is terrible. I'm thinking of a guy that I read in the Australian Geographic magazine that he went trekking in Nepal to take photos, and he was walking, he took his bike and he was trekking up the mountains. So I'm really thinking of him, and I'm hoping he's okay, because, you know, it's a very tricky thing when you go adventuring on your own in this world.
1: That's right. And those poor Australian families that have no idea where their lost ones are, where their missing ones are. Terrible situation that they're in too.
12: It is very bad, really bad. And I feel sorry for that guy, because he's on his own. And, you know, it's a big thing to take yourself overseas to go trekking, and you never know what could happen. It's really sad.
1: That's true. However, you know, the amount of times that people would have gone to Nepal, gone tripping, hiking, I should say, well, when they've gone on a trip, and only it takes one occasion, you know, all the other times nothing happened. So you've just got to be unlucky, don't you, Denise?
12: Well, definitely you've got to be unlucky. And you know what? You never know when it could happen.
1: That's right. That's right. I just, I worry, as I mentioned this before, about the summer that we're going to have too with the, you know, the bushfires. Let's just pray that we don't have a bushfire situation like they've had in the Northern Hemisphere. And, just as I mentioned, I read an article about it yesterday that we have similar conditions to 1983 with the Ash Wednesday fires. So fingers crossed that we manage to escape this bushfire season. But it's getting hotter.
12: It's getting El Nino, I think. It's the El Nino.
1: That's it, El Nino, yeah, exactly.
12: Yeah, things are happening, yeah.
1: When you're back in the gym, what time are you going this morning?
12: Today, I'm getting ready to get up and go.
1: Right, okay. Will you be chasing the chickens?
12: Oh, look, I don't chase chickens. Okay.
1: Rocky chase chickens.
12: I just like going to the gym and working out and then going and having a coffee.
1: Yeah, that's absolutely brilliant. Sometimes I have a coffee before I work out. It gives me that little kick. But sometimes when I do the overnight show, and because on the weekend I'm completely exhausted, so I have a Red Bull. Tell you what, the Red Bull sometimes gives you that little kick too.
12: Yeah, and you know what, Phil? I know you both work hard, you and Mike, and I thought you said Tony McManus was going to come on.
1: No, I think Tony's going to be filling in for us while we're away for a couple of weeks. Now, and you are right, there are people that work hard on this show. You know, like, obviously there's, you know, Mike Jeffries and Tony McManus.
12: I know you've worked hard. Yeah.
1: Pat Panetta. And let's not forget Hudson with an H, and, of course, Mad Max and Graham, who's Scottish. But we're leaving Aussie Frank out of this because he doesn't work hard.
12: And Jay too. And
1: Yeah. Everybody except Aussie Frank works hard.
12: Yeah, they all work hard. I know you work hard.
1: Yeah, work our fingers to the bone, as opposed to Aussie Frank, who doesn't.
12: You got a lot on your plate, mate.
1: Bless you, Denise. Good to talk to you, sweetheart. Have a good time at the gym. Hello, Anna. How are you?
13: I'm okay. I was just looking up that article about the lady with the bat. Did you know that they had to test the bat for rabies and then she had to have...
1: Yeah, I saw that. Yeah, yeah, they were concerned that she might catch rabies, but it turns out she didn't, which is why I think that gave us license to make fun a little bit.
13: That would be... Because a few years ago when, you know, when I think it was that vet in Queensland contracted Lyssa virus and from a bat and from the horse who got it from the bat, whatever it was. But anyway, so he was one of the first people to die from Lyssa virus.
1: Yeah.
13: I had a dream that night that I was screaming that a bat was flying towards me and it bit me on the tongue.
1: Oh, this story would have brought back that whole dream to you.
13: Oh, yeah, it's because they frighten me now because of that dream. Yeah,
1: of course. I mean, this is, you know, dreams imitating life. When I was a kid and we lived in Africa, we had this bat that flew into the bedroom and terrifying and started flying around the light, which was on the hanging light that was from the ceiling. And my dad got a tennis racket and hit the bat with the tennis racket.
13: Oh,
1: I couldn't have done that. I would have, you know, I remember once being afraid of a whole bunch of moths and having to sleep in the bathroom. I can't believe I'm telling you this story. What's wrong with me? Well, it was like I was lying in bed and it was in Adelaide and there was this incredible amount of moths. They were coming, no matter how I sell this, there's no way I'm going to come off looking good. But there were all of these moths and there were hundreds of them and they were dive bombing me while I was lying in bed. And I thought, and I didn't know what to do. So the only option I could think of was to go and lie in the bathroom. You would have done that too, wouldn't you? Just say yes. No. Oh, go on.
13: I think I would have covered myself in blankets or something.
1: No, because here, have a listen to this, Ryan. I was lying under the blankets, but this was the sound of the moths hitting the... Here we go. So I'm lying in bed, like... Here I go. Well, not sleeping, because all I can hear is... And that was the sound of the moths hitting the blanket that I was hiding under. So now, if you were in that situation, you would have slept in the bathroom too, wouldn't you?
13: But what happens if they followed you?
1: A couple did, but I had them with the towel. If it was me and just three of them, you know, it was equal odds. But...
13: I saw on the news on the weekend that two airport workers in Germany died from malaria.
1: Oh, no.
13: Did you know there was such a thing as airport malaria?
1: No, but you've given me the fear now.
13: So apparently these mosquitoes hitched a ride on a plane from, I think it was somewhere in Africa. And,
1: is that right?
13: Yeah, and a couple of people were bitten. Six workers were infected and two passed away.
1: Crikey. Do you remember when we used to... Do you remember
13: airport
1: when we used
13: malaria.
1: To... Right, I didn't know that. Airport malaria. Did you... Do you remember when we used to arrive in Australia from overseas trips and they would walk up and down the alleyways and they would spray?
13: Right, yeah.
1: They don't do that anymore, do they?
13: No. I don't know why, but... I don't know, I don't know why. Maybe it's just that people have become more vocal about stopping it or something.
1: Yeah, so I wonder what they do.
13: My orangutans.
1: Oh, I'm just going to say, I wonder what they do now in place of that, because that would still obviously be an issue. I wonder whether or not they pipe it through the... I mean, I don't know if they pipe it through the air or anything like that, but they must do something to try and overcome that.
13: Yeah. Yeah, actually, that's a good question, because I think that stopped around the year 2000, didn't it?
1: I can't remember. I just remember anybody that came in from overseas would laugh because they'd go, crikey, you go to Australia and they spray you with the fly repellent. What's going to happen when you get off the plane? You know, but I can't remember why they stopped doing that. But I wonder what they did in order for that not to happen anymore, because that was still must be an issue.
13: Good question. You know what? If it was to stop airport mosquitoes, that would be a good thing. Oh, I can't. Yeah, that's another thing I don't like,
1: okay.
13: Is mosquitoes.
1: Let me ask you this then, okay, before I know there's something else you wanted to talk about. If there were a whole bunch of mosquitoes that came with the moths and they were attacking you while you were asleep, you would have slept in the bathroom then, wouldn't you?
13: Oh, I would have left.
1: Oh, can you just give me one? Yes, I would have slept in the bathroom under those conditions, because there's nothing I can do right now that's redeeming myself as a man.
13: I would have slept in the bathroom as long as I had a mosquito net and I'm not sure whatever else would repel mosquitoes.
1: When I was a child, again, going back to living in countries like Ghana and Rhodesia and places like that, more like places like Ghana, and then, you know, they had real issues with mosquitoes. You would sleep under a mosquito net at night. And I've, you know, I just, that memory just suddenly came back to me, like you with your dream. And I remember it was really something. But then again, when I was a kid, just again quickly, when I was a kid and I grew up in a place called Takoradi, which was in Ghana, we would have scorpions.
13: Oh, God.
1: Walking around the back garden. And it became such a thing that you wouldn't, it wouldn't bother you. I remember as a child, and these were red scorpions or you know, the ones that can kill you. I remember as a child poking the scorpions with a stick and not being afraid of it.
13: Oh, God. It makes you going to tell me you walked into a room and there was one of those black mamba snakes sort of standing. You know how they stand up?
1: Yes.
13: Yeah, you're going to tell me about one of those next door.
1: Well, and I never had that. But, you know, what happened to me between the age of about 8 and 48-ish, you know, that I have to hide as a grown man from moths in a bathroom, yet when I was about 8 years of age, I could poke deadly scorpions with a stick for something to do. There's no answer to that. You don't have to answer that. Australia no longer routinely sprays passengers inside the airport terminal or walks down the aircraft aisles with aerosol cans like it did decades ago. However, aircraft disinsection, i.e. spraying the plane to kill exotic insects, still a big thing that happens, but we don't know about it, to answer that question. Thank you, Aussie Frank, for that info. What else did you want to mention? You wanted to say something else.
13: Oh, just like you were all talking about earlier about what Anthony Albanese had to say yesterday after One Nation and Pauline Hanson on the weekend.
1: Can I be a nuisance? Do you mind hanging on? Because Graham, who's Scottish, goes beetroot red if I don't play all of the ads in time and I'm running late.
13: Okay.
1: Can you hang on and I'll come back at the other side of this?
13: Okay.
1: Because having Graham coming at you is worse than a million moths flying at you. You would more than sleep in the bathroom. Okay, we'll get back. Just hang on a sec, and I'll get back to you after this. It's 12 to 3.
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1: Susan says, Phil, when will the Melbourne show be filling in? Couple of weeks. Friday, the week after that. So I'm going to have to quickly Google this on my phone. Hang on there a sec, Anna. It will be, we're already into, Monday the 21st for 2 weeks. I hope that you're not going to enjoy, you know, Tony's show more than you enjoy our show, and you're looking forward to it. Is that the point you're making, Susan? Phil, also this from Wayne. Did the moths come out of Graham's wallet? Well, you know, Graham is Scottish. And so thank you for holding on. And also I got an email from Jeffrey, says, when the moths attacked you, did you cry? Of course I didn't cry. You know, I quivered. But the thing also about moths, as you know, Anna, and I don't like killing anything, any animals or insects or anything, because apart from anything else, the Buddhists say that if you kill something, you offend its soul, and I don't want to be in trouble with the Dalai Lama. But the other problem with moths is, you know, not like mosquitoes and that's it. With moths, they put off, you know, they've got half a chalkboard on their body, so you've got the, you know, chalk and dust, and you know, it's no easy feat.
13: Yeah, they do have that, and they're bigger.
1: Yeah.
13: And they do have that weird kind of residue thing. But I was just looking up about the spraying of the aircraft.
1: Yeah.
13: And it says that what they do now is they spray them every 8 weeks.
1: Right.
13: And it is for things like mosquitoes and fire ants and other exotic pests. And so they spray it when it's empty. They have to spray it an hour before people board. It's got to be completely sealed for an hour. They have to run the air conditioning so that the circulation will put it into all the little nooks and crannies. And if someone does bring a mosquito on board with them, like, you know, in their clothing or something, if they come into contact with a surface that's been sprayed, they die.
1: Can I just say something very quickly? Because that's good. It's good that we're getting rid of them. Wish I could do that to the moths. Just very quickly, because I've only got about 3 minutes. I've got to get to the news. I know you wanted to mention something. Yeah. But can I just quickly say, too, it's amazing how we didn't used to wash our hands on international flights before COVID. When you think about it, we got off at the other end. We were always sick. That's because we were using the, you know, I mean, I'm probably guilty of this, using the in-flight lavatory and not washing your hands afterwards or touching the basin and everything that goes with that. It's no bloody wonder. And then eating food and putting our hands into our mouth. It's no wonder we got sick with international flights. I bet it's decreased the incidences of, you know, post-flight flu and the kind of, you know, that, because of that particular thing that people are now washing their hands.
13: Hopefully. I think since COVID, some people are more aware and have kept up the practice of hygiene and, like, infection control.
1: Yeah, exactly.
13: But then occasionally you see someone out and you think, did they live somewhere where COVID wasn't an issue?
1: It's so funny, you know, we used to see, you know, Japanese people and, you know, people from Asia with the masks on. We go, oh, what? Go everywhere with a mask. And the next thing, you know, we're wearing them. So I've got to get to the news. You've got 2 minutes. But you wanted to mention, I had you on this whole time. You never actually got to your topic. Can we do it in 2 minutes?
13: Just Albanese. And, you know, I think all of us in life have had in our family or been involved with someone or had a friend or worked with someone who's a compulsive liar.
1: Yes.
13: Like, the all of him yesterday, because I read it in an article before I heard like a video or saw a clip of it, and I had to reread it because I thought, I must have this back to front. Someone must be talking about him. Like, this is wrong. He can't be talking about someone else and saying this. Mm. But he was, which just makes it even more ludicrous.
1: I never thought
13: and
1: of
13: also
1: this.
13: I think all of, you know, like you've had, I think, is it Terry Barnes on and other people saying, sure, the polls are high and, you know, it's looking great for Pauline Hanson, but that won't convert at election time. And I think, I know it was just one by-election, but I think that that's probably been a little bit of a shock to people to go, well, actually, even in one by-election, it has converted.
1: Mm.
13: Like, the result reflected the polls. And the only other thing I wanted to say to you is I don't believe that we follow American words and terminology, and I'm glad we don't because, like, if you've ever been to America, if you've asked for something like on a plane once I was asked, did I want tea or coffee? And I said tea.
1: Yeah.
13: And she said, how do you take it? And I said, white, no sugar.
1: Yeah.
13: And she just looked at me a few times and said, what?
1: That's it. Anna, I got to go. I got to get to the news. Graham's going beetroot red again. Give me a call tomorrow, Anna. Great talking to you.
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1: Hey, Anna, sorry to cut you short there. I had to get to the news. I do apologise, a bit rude of me, but please give me a ring back tomorrow. Let's get the news. It's 3 o'clock.
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25: Hello.
6: Hello, I'm Chelsea Bowden. A pilgrim is believed to be the first Australian casualty of the Nepal flood disaster. Nelson Scott reports from Kathmandu.
8: Michael Keats from the New South Wales South Coast travelled to Nepal for a spiritual trek in the Himalayas. It's believed Mr. Keats and 10 other Australian travellers were waiting at a Tibetan border checkpoint when flash flooding destroyed a building they were inside. His partner, Emily Boyd, has confirmed his death via a GoFundMe page, describing his loss as heartbreaking and overwhelming. Mr. Keats' passing comes as relatives of the missing Australians continue to fly here in the hope of finding them. 26-year-old hiker Cara Severino remains the only missing Australian to be safely located. Nelson Scott, Kathmandu.
6: One Nation leader Pauline Hanson says she's excited about the party's win in the Secret Harbour by-election in WA and has thanked voters for their trust. Luke Hurtigan secured One Nation's first lower house seat in WA, snatching the one safe Labor region. Senator Hanson says she doesn't believe it's a one-off.
9: I think there's a groundswell of supportive movement that's happening. People have had enough of the major political parties to the point that they don't trust them anymore. You've had your chance. You promised us this. You haven't carried through. All the rhetoric, all the promises, nothing happens. And people are facing more pain and hurt, especially the cost of living.
6: The proportion of capital city suburbs recording a drop in house prices has more than doubled throughout winter. According to Cotality, 93% experienced a decline in the past 3 months, compared to around 46% in autumn. The National Home Value Index dropped 0.9% in August. Every capital city recorded a decline except Darwin. The federal government has left the door open to an import ban on smart glasses, announcing a suite of privacy law reforms to keep pace with changing technology. The draft legislation includes new online safeguards for identity documents and the right to have personal information destroyed by social media and search companies. Some regional Qantas ground crews could soon walk off the job after workers voted in favour of taking industrial action. The Transport Workers Union says 97% of members who voted backed industrial action, including work stoppages. The union claims workers' pay and safety conditions have dropped to rock-bottom levels. And the Governor-General has recognised the acts of bravery of 54 Australians in this year's Australian Bravery Decorations. Among the recipients are two people who lost their lives while saving others. It's the second bravery list to be released on National Wattle Day, named in 1992 for our national floral emblem.
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6: Argentina great Lionel Messi has announced his retirement from international football. The 39-year-old, who captained his country to a World Cup glory in 2022, has scored 125 goals across 207 appearances. In a statement on social media, Messi said he had nothing left to give and young players coming through deserve their chance. Port Adelaide veteran Ollie Wines has signed a new deal with the club, putting him within reach of the 300-game milestone next AFL season. Newcastle Knights prop Jacob Saifiti is facing an NRL season-ending suspension after being sent off for a high tackle in his side's loss to the Warriors. With an early guilty plea, he'll be sidelined for 4 matches.
23: 2CC weather. Alexander Watson Insulation. Canberra's cold. Your house doesn't have to be.
11: Getting down to a low of 3 degrees overnight. Tomorrow, sunny and a top of 20. Wednesday, a shower or two, a top of 21 degrees. Thursday, a shower or two and a top of 17. Friday, possible shower. 18 degrees.
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2: 7 minutes past two. Hey, Susan. Susan says, when I was living in Hong Kong in 1986, most of the Chinese people there were wearing masks. They knew more then than what we did. Well, I was just saying that before the news, that we used to see people who'd come from Asia and they were walking around in masks. And we'd go, why are they wearing masks? Next thing you know, we're all wearing masks. What a weird time that whole COVID period was. You know, even looking back at it now, it's still, I'm incredulous as to some of the things that we went through. On the text, 0460 873 873, Christine said, Phil, did we actually find out what happened to Prue? No, completely disappeared off the face of the earth. She had a brand new segment, which we were going to call Dear Prudence, had the music all ready to go, was about to play it. In fact, from memory, I did play it. And then next thing you know, no Prue McSween. I have absolutely no idea what happened to Prue. But I guess we'll find out maybe either later today. She probably just slept through it, to be honest with you. Anna said too, hey, Phil, did you see in the news that somebody called those smart glasses that you hate pervert glasses? And she sent me a couple of texts as well. She says, imagine if a person wearing pervert glasses was in a supermarket when a worker was in the store. That would be incredible, right? Well, you know, I've put out all of these requests to talk to somebody about the smart glasses, and I've had no luck whatsoever. Got no idea why. All of these academics, and a lot of the academics have written articles about it. So I've sent off at least half a dozen requests to talk about, you know, this, as you know, it's a bee in my bonnet, this whole smart glasses thing. But nobody's got back to me. Although I did see the Attorney General yesterday has announced new privacy laws to protect technologies such as smart glasses, but ruled out imposing an import ban. Here's what she had to say.
4: And there's two areas where the reforms that we are announcing today will have impact. The first is the fair and reasonable test. Now, depending on the type of device it is, say it's Meta, for example, a large digital platform, that information will be contained somewhere and held by Meta and used by Meta for some purpose. They will be subject to the fair and reasonable test. As a large digital platform, they'll also be subject to the obligation for erasure. So we can already highlight from the reforms that we are proposing to take through that those two aspects will apply. Now, as has been pointed out also, there are a number of laws, both at a state but also at a local government level, that are relevant here. In some cases for states, it's the surveillance devices legislation that could apply, but also I commend councils who have already put forward restrictions on the use of smart devices in their facilities. And as someone who's come from a local government background, this is an area where local government can have an impact almost immediately. So I note the calls. They are indeed valid, because I think that every decent-minded Australian would like to ensure that these devices are not being used for nefarious purposes, and the government stands against that.
2: Good. And not before time as well. But let's see some actual action being taken care of there and being put into play as well, because that's something, as I said, I've got an absolute bee in my bonnet about that particular one. So, hopefully they'll do something about that. We're going to get to Russell Setright in just a sec. By the way, also on the text, this one that came in from Helen at Mansfield, who said, yeah, Phil, we had mosquito nets around our beds when we were kids in Brisbane, as our house didn't have screens in the early 50s. Yeah, that was when, having lived all over the world. In fact, she says to me, Phil, an interesting childhood you had. I missed it. Did you say your father was in the army? No, he wasn't in the army. He was just a horrible, selfish man, to be really honest. That's the nice things I can say. And decided that even though he had two children, and eventually three children, and a wife, he decided that it would be great that we all lived all over the world every 10 minutes. So you'd go to somewhere like Ghana, and then you'd stay there for a year, and then we'd go to the UK, and then we'd stay there for a year or less, and then we'd go, okay, next, we're going to move to Salisbury, Rhodesia. Oh, okay. And then off you go, carted across to there. And then we go back to the UK, and then he'd get bored again and he'd go, okay, now we're moving to South Africa. But it was never, ever to some city. It was always some tiny, tiny place where hardly anybody lived. It was never like, okay, we're going to move. And then when I was in some tiny town in South Africa, just about to go through my final year of primary school, okay, now we're moving to Australia. And it wasn't just Perth in Australia. No, it couldn't be something easy like that. It had to be northwest of WA, but not a town like Port Hedland. No, that's too easy. It had to be inland, a town of about 800 people called South Hedland. And then I said to him once, I said, it's really unusual the childhood we had. And he said, yeah, I never wanted kids. Wish I'd never had kids. And I said, well, that would be me too, wouldn't it? So there you go. Cut a long story short. I should write a book, shouldn't I? I'm just venting spleen here. Where were you actually born, Phil? I was born in Loughton in Essex. But that's about all I could tell you about that. I have absolutely no idea. But, that's the thing about life. It's all fleeting, isn't it? 13 minutes past three. Anyway, it's given me this huge tapestry of a background to be able to sit here and talk about all kinds of things and play all kinds of music. Gee, it's a bit tough this morning. Will I play a Bee Gees song because we have a Bee Gees anniversary? Will I play a Blondie song? Will we have an R.E.M. song? Will we have a Boss Gag song? Or, because it was his birthday a couple of days ago, or yesterday, I think, will we play a Van Morrison song? I'm kind of erring towards the side of Van Morrison. But if you want to try and nudge me in a particular direction with a song from any of the above, Van Morrison, R.E.M., Blondie, or Boss Gags, or the Bee Gees, because I like all of them, then send me a text, 0460 873 873. 14 past three. Now, speaking about asking the important questions, I did get a really good email that came through with a question for the very good professor. This is not the professor, I beg your pardon. This is Russell Setright to ask a question off the email. So let's get to Russell now.
3: And now, health and well-being with our resident naturopath, Russell Setright.
2: How are you, Russell?
0: Going well, thanks, Phil. And yourself?
2: I'm okay. You've had a bit of an interesting day, a bit of a run around with the banks and everything.
0: Yeah, there are lots of things change in how they set things up. Unfortunately, in this one, the bank had made a mistake and I couldn't access my accounts unless I appointed someone that I could get to access, and that's really, it's my account. Yeah. So I had to go to the bank and appoint me.
2: Jeez. Well, it's funny, we're talking about blood pressure and things like that. You can probably relate to that from a first-person perspective.
0: Yes, I'm glad I didn't measure it just straight after all of that.
2: Well, the question I got from Trudy is just that. Russell, could you please tell me if my blood pressure and my heart rate are in a healthy range? How would I find that out?
0: Okay, well, there's a standard healthy range. It used to be the high one being the systolic pressure of 120, and the lower one being the diastolic pressure when the heart is relaxed, being around 80. Now, what they've now looked at that as being under that is ideal. Over that is not so ideal. And if it gets up to 130, say over 85, that's considered getting into the high normal range. If it got up to 145, over 90, for instance, or over 87, that would be considered starting to get into high blood pressure. And we must make it clear that if you have got high blood pressure, you should see your GP and have that properly assessed, because what we're going to talk about is what it should be, how to maintain it as best you can with some of the natural things and things that you can do in exercise and so on. But if you have got high blood pressure, you need to always talk to your healthcare professional about that, and mention to them some of the natural things you can do as well, and get their expert opinion on that.
2: So what's a good blood pressure, and how can you tell if you've got high blood pressure?
0: Well, it's a good idea for people to take home readings of blood pressure. Machines now can be put on if you follow the directions. It's a push button and it'll give you the readings. And, of course, a lot of them have got it. They'll tell you whether that's normal, high, normal, or whatever. But then you can take them to your GP, because sometimes when you go to the GP, you just got out of the car, you pedaled up the road, you jumped up, walked into this and sat down, a bit of what they call white coat syndrome, and your blood pressure a bit higher than it would normally be.
2: Yeah.
0: So if you go along and you say, look, I talk this six times during the week, and it's a good time to take one in the morning and one at night, and then you hand that to your GP and say, this is what I found. He can just check it as well. And then they can just say, well, look, if you're getting constantly, say, 118 or 115 over 75 or 80, then you know that's a very good blood pressure. And you'd be very happy with that. Pulse rate shouldn't be between 60 and 100. So if you're elderly, it can drop to lower than 60 at night when you're sleeping. But during the day, it should operate between 60 and 100 beats a minute. If it goes over that, I'm talking about not naturally if you're exercising, that goes over, and we can talk about that in a second as well. But if you're finding when you're resting and watching TV and it's beating at 120, you do need to go and talk to your GP about that as well.
2: And what can you do in terms of medications, but also more importantly about the right food, so that you make sure that you don't run into a problem?
0: Now, there's some things that have been shown to actually help with lowering blood pressure. And again, this is, don't home treat high blood pressure. Talk to your healthcare professional about that. But if it's kind of when the doctor says, look, that's getting borderline, knock off a bit of weight and eat more sensibly, including beetroot in the diet has been shown to increase your level of nitrates. And nitrates helps lower blood pressure or normalize blood pressure. And that's in the clinical studies that's found that that's benefit. So, don't eat it with a white shirt on, of course.
2: What about heart health? Because we're all concerned about that. My understanding is that you might not have any idea that you've got a heart issue. Is that true or false?
0: Most people, if you're feeling, we've just talked about some of the heart beats. So if it's getting slow or you're feeling you're skipping beats, sometimes people go, oh, I felt boom, boom in my chest. Taking a pulse, if it's not regular, boom, boom, boom, boom. Boom, boom, boom, boom, boom, boom, like that type of sound, and some people have got that. They can be normal, what we call ectopic beats, that as people get older, most people have got a few of them, or it could be a sign that you need to have some medication, or you may need something else too, that people have regulators put in that actually regulate the beat of the heart. So what you need to do is, if you find you've got any funny changes in beats, then talk to your GP about it. If you find you've got a chest pain, it's hard to breathe, and that pain lasts more than 5 minutes, ring 000 and get taken to emergency, because that's a sign that it could be a heart attack. If it's not a heart attack and you're taken there and they say, look, it's bad indigestion, great. If it is a heart attack, the best place to be is in emergency.
2: And what are some of the common complaints that don't turn out to be a heart attack? I imagine that heartburn would be one of them.
0: Heartburn is one. But what we'll realise, and when I'm instructing in cardiopulmonary resuscitation, is that men don't go and report things. She'll be right. It's only a heartburn. Women have different symptoms, so they often don't recognise them. So sometimes a little bit of a pain in the jaw and the neck, they sometimes don't get the pain in the chest. Men normally get, and Phil, I don't know if you noticed, but I have noticed there is a difference between men and women. I don't know if you've ever noticed that. But,
2: yeah, I'll ask my wife if that's true or not.
0: There is actually physiological differences and there are medical differences as well. And they need to be taken into consideration. So, as I said, one of those can be a jaw pain, a pain that goes right through to the back, pain in the left arm. If you've got one of those and it's getting very concerning, then ring Triple O and tell them about it, and they may put you on to a healthcare professional and say, look, we're going to send an ambulance for you or give you some advice. Don't just brush it off. If you're getting one of those and it's lasting more than 5 minutes and it's getting a crushing pain, that's very important. But the other thing to catch things early is if you're getting higher blood pressure when you go out and buy your machine, which you can get from any pharmacy, and you find that it's telling you that blood pressure's high, go to your GP and get that properly sorted out. And if you're changing your diet as well, alcohol's out, and that's not a good thing. The old day was one drink is okay for the heart, but the new evidence is saying that that's not true. So alcohol is not good in any sense, except if you enjoy one, okay, that's fine. But don't think it's being a benefit. Yep. There's no benefit in it, except for the taste. If you want to have a wine with your meal, sensible drinking, one or two would limit that. And don't drink three or four one night and none the next night and think that's okay. Eating more fish with the omega-3 fatty acids has been shown to help regulate blood pressure as well. So we're looking at not arriving at needing medication and getting it to come back. Watching your weight, if you're overweight, and people know if they're overweight, guess what? They don't need to be told they're overweight. Mm. If someone's overweight, they do know about it.
2: If in doubt, call somebody straight away if you're worried.
0: Exactly. It's very important to do that. And I encourage people also to learn CPR so that they and know where there is a defib available. You'll find that there'll be one in your area. Someone will have one of the clubs. Because the sooner that's applied and you understand how to do it, realising that 75% of heart attacks are not in the hospital. If you don't get to them within 15, 20 minutes, the chances of survival are very, very slim. And we've got one of the lowest rates in the world. So we need to educate people into, one, looking after their heart, eating correctly, realising symptoms, getting on to Triple O quickly, but knowing what to do as well with CPR and where you can get hold of a defib as quickly as you. They're very simple. So you turn them on, they tell you what to do. Nothing hard about it.
2: Russell, always great advice. Mate, I'll let you get to bed after your stressful day. Thanks so much, buddy.
0: My pleasure. You enjoy the rest of the morning. Thanks, Phil.
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4: 327-0460-873-873. Somebody says, Phil, you should write a book. You've spoken to so many interesting people. Sam said that. She said, why don't you write a book based on all the interviews you've done? And I said, who's going to be interested in that? She said, a lot of people would be. So the problem with me is I want to come up with a great idea that's going to make me a multimillionaire, but I'm too lazy to actually do anything about anything. You know, if I wrote a book or just put a book out, you know, with just transcripts of interviews that I've done and it sold, I don't know, 20,000? How much money would I make out of that? I mean, I would make probably $5,000, right? And it wouldn't be hard. My problem is I'm just too lazy. Phil, if you need to have a restroom break, make a coffee or go for a short stroll, then play Van Morrison and listen to The Lion from the St. Dominic's preview. It'll give you plenty of time. Yeah, small problem with that. Will, I like your idea, but I don't need to go wee-wees. If I do, I'll just run to the bathroom during the ad break. But also, it might be a bit long and a bit fringe. I was thinking more along the lines of Moondance or something like that. Although I do play Moondance quite a bit. It'd be good to play something for Van Morrison's birthday, because I think it was 81 yesterday. But also, as I mentioned, I've got music news coming up with REM. I could play an REM song. Or I've got Blondie. It'd be good to play maybe some early Blondie. But I'm erring along the lines of Boss Gags, because I've got a Boss Gags story. It'd be great to play some Boss Gags. Maybe Low Down or something like that. Lido gets played quite a bit. Maybe, what was that song, We're All Alone or something? From Silk Degrees? Or we could go down the Bee Gees route. And somebody sent me a text. I think, was it Susan? Yeah, Susan said, Phil, why don't you play Spicks and the Specks by the Bee Gees? That's not a bad idea, you know. Some really early pre-disco Bee Gees, Spicks and the Specks. It's not a bad suggestion, and that could be very possible. But also Wayne said I'd go with a Blondie or Bee Gees. So please, by all means, please send through whatever songs you want me to play. I'll get to that in just a second. And by the way, Susan said, Phil, at least your dad was honest with the answers. Well, I suppose so, if you're going to put it that way. Roger, I just got your text for Russell. Any natural remedies for gallstones? Can't do it this week, but I promise you, Roger, I'll do that next week. I'm going to talk about this new telescope that's gone off into the skies. Unlike the telescope that they've got, the current one, which everybody talks about being just like the most amazing telescope on Earth. Well, it is on Earth, but this new one's going into space. So we'll talk about that in just a moment. But also on the subject of this, have a listen to this. US startup is targeting Australian miners in a race for 20 quadrillion moon resource. I don't know how much quadrillion is, but I think it's more than trillion and a lot more noughts. I wouldn't even have a clue. Hey, Aussie Frank, can you see how many noughts there are in quadrillion, just for the sake of it? Anyway, sounds far-fetched, but robots are mining on the moon. There's a big incentive to make this dream come true, and that is money, and lots of it. Not millions, because miners don't get out of bed for that. Not billions, not trillions. They're talking $20 quadrillion of helium-3 at the current market price.

0: And this is currently on the moon, according to a chief technology officer of a moon startup called Interloon. It's based in Seattle. I reckon we should get these people on the phone. I reckon they'll talk about this. They want to start experimental moon digs around 2028. The firm said that they need Australia's help to dig up the moon's very valuable dirt. And there's an issue here, and I'll get to that in a sec. So the pursuit of helium-3 on the moon has been rubbished in the past as literal moonshine. But the US isn't the only country keen on the helium-3. China wants in as well. This could set up a super battle between America and China as to who can get there and get this, one of the rarest and most valuable substances known to man. So we know about helium. It's a gas that makes balloons float. And also, it's a huge magnet for MRI scanners and the production of microchips. However, helium-3 is an isotype of helium, which means I have absolutely no idea. That's a question for Dr. Carl. But it's got all kinds of other uses. It's an essential part of supercool fridges, which are needed for quantum computers. So it's very important. It's also used in low radioactive nuclear fission reactors. And it's used in a whole bunch of other stuff. And here's where the cash comes in. 1 kilogram of helium-3 is worth 20 million US, about 28 million in our cash. So there's 20 quadrillion of it sitting on the moon. Did you find out how many zeros yet are in quadrillion? 15 zeros in a quadrillion. And that's only 1 quadrillion. And there's 20 quadrillion of them up there. So everybody wants to get up on the moon and get part of this business. But that's interesting because I spoke to a lady who is a lecturer in mechanical engineering at the University of Auckland. And I said, what happens in terms of the moon and people who want to mine it? The question is, and is this a good question? Well, who actually would be allowed to do it?
1: Yes, the Outer Space Treaty, I'm optimistic about the principles that are laid out in it, you know, that space is the province of all mankind. There are more actors involved, more countries are involved, more companies are involved, more public-private partnerships. There are vested economic interests and also geopolitical tensions and interests, like you pointed out. That kind of creates this tension in terms of who gets to do what and who benefits from presence on the moon. And there is debate about this even amongst legal experts and scholars. The fact that there seems to be this circular argument about why we should go to the moon in the first place, to build a base on the moon. So we need resources, therefore we should go to the moon and mine for these resources so we can build a base on the moon. So things like mining for ice, because water can be used as a fuel, you know, helium-3, which can be used as a fuel in potential nuclear fusion reactors. So this kind of resource extraction is now a vested interest for both economic and geopolitical aims. So the Artemis Accords, for example, drafted in 2020, that 61 countries have now signed onto, do lay out these very kind of, I think, well-intentioned principles about how to go about exploring the moon. But the worry and the concern that legal experts have in this space is the right for whoever goes there first to interpret these accords for their own benefit. And countries like China and Russia have obviously not signed the Artemis Accords.
0: Right, yeah.
1: So
0: yeah.
1: The issue is that, yes, whoever gets there first can decide the terms of it.
0: Crazy, isn't it, to think that whoever gets there first gets it. I mean, this is like exploring back when people would explore around the world, find a country, land their boat and go, okay, let's call this country so-and-so. Well, that's what's going on the moon and all over, well, basically all over cash and helium. Wow. 25 minutes to four. Okay, let's get to some music news after this. Here's a suggestion. Phil from Andrew, what about Union City Blue by Blondie or JoJo by Boss Skaggs? Great songs, both of them. Gabe says, what about some Bee Gees, though? Boss Gags, Lowdown, Mick from Winston Hills. Phil, Moondance, Boo, Don't Be So Common. Well, there are other Van Morrison songs. I haven't yet to make a decision, and I've got to do it in just a moment. Who's going to get played and what song? It's 24 minutes to 3, and I've got to make a decision after this. Australia!
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0: 21 minutes to 4. By the way, Julia, I know you said to me on the text, I didn't send that Coles article to be salacious or outrageous. It was plain outrage and disgust. And I agree with you. And absolutely, thank you for sending it through to me. Phil, Union City Blue by Blondie, another one for that. By the way, Phil, says Ruth, it's 20 to 4, not 20 to 3. Oh, did I do a whole hour earlier? Wow, I hope somebody didn't just wake up, hear that, and then went back to sleep and went, oh, I thought it was 20 to 4, but it's only 20 to 3, so I'll go back to sleep. May have ruined somebody's day. And also, Will said, regarding you actually writing a book, why don't you ask Dr. Carl for advice? Because he's written and sold a whole bunch of them. I should. I'm just, the problem is, I could probably make a bit of coin, and I'm always after a bit of coin, let's face it. But I am pretty lazy, and writing a book to me seems quite hard. Unless I sat there and spoke to someone into a tape recorder and said, and then I did this, but who's going to buy it? Whereas that idea we had before of taking interviews, because I've interviewed a lot of people, and then we just take the transcript of it, whack that on a page, and then I write a little foreword like, oh yeah, it was really hard doing this interview with Madonna, and then I sell that. But how much money would I make out of it? So it's, yeah. I mean, it's a possibility. might not make as much money as my vending machine for scrambled eggs, or when I introduce the Japanese fridge for the human beings in Australia. I might make a bit more than that. Phil, Clinton Maynard playing Staying Alive by the Bee Gees when he was on overnights, because he's a bit of a disco dancer from way back. Well, I may go in that particular direction. Let's get a look at some music news. Tough to call which one we were going to play, but I have made a decision. I hope it's the right decision. I think it is. But we'll find out when you get on the texts and you tell me, why did you play that song, Phil? You're bloody rubbish. I used to like you, but now I don't, and I'm not going to buy your book. Today is September the 1st. Van Morrison's birthday was yesterday. He turned 81. Also on this day in 1989, newly sober Motley Crue released their fifth studio album, Dr. Feelgood, which became a huge hit. And as a result, because Tommy Lee was now sober, he could play his drum upside down, flying 30 feet into the air. And I asked Tommy Lee from Motley Crue about the difficulties of doing that.
6: It's really hard. Obviously, your head starts pounding and your breath is difficult because once you're upside down, you know, the harness that holds you in the seat is super tight. It becomes really difficult. You know, gravity is working against you because if you're playing drums normally, your stick kind of just falls towards the ground. But if you're playing upside down, now you're pushing up. It becomes twice as difficult. It looks fun, but it's not that cool.
0: Was there ever anything that the road crew said or the stage set up people said, you know, you came up with an idea and they said, no, you're not going to be able to do that because that's just too crazy?
6: No, those guys loved it. Everybody's always like, no, whatever he wants to do, man.
0: There you go. Tommy Lee from Motley Crue. I don't know if you've ever seen the concert where he plays the drums upside down. Fell out of it once. 30 feet in the air. On this day, 1977, Blondie, a band co-founded by Deborah Harry and guitarist Chris Stein, signed their first major label contract with Chrysalis. Didn't end up playing a Blondie song. On this day, September the 1st, 1987, REM released their fifth studio album, Document. Great. That was really good days of REM. I think they became so commercially successful towards the end, and I would be quite happy never, to be honest with you, to hear Losing My Religion again in my life. But anyway, they featured this album, Document featured The One I Love, Finest Work Song, and It's the End of the World as We Know It. In 1995... REM toured Australia. Guess who they got interviewed by? Did you guess the Today Show? Oh, Hey Hey It's Saturday? Or, no, you'd be wrong on all of those. It was, in fact, A Current Affair.
9: At the basis of what we are is touring and performing, and we had stayed away from that for 4 years, and it was time to do it again.
10: But not touring certainly hasn't affected the group's bank account.
9: Yeah, we only sold 30 million records.
11: No, I think it was a very clear message from everyone. The record we toured on sold 1 million, the next one sold 10 million. I think the message was clear.
0: See, I would have liked it more if a cameraman and a reporter for A Current Affair were actually chasing REM down the street. You know, with the reporter going, Mr. Stipe, REM, when you said you were losing your religion, how much money did you take? Did you take from people who donated to the religion? So that would have been good. On this day in 1967, a young guitarist called Boss Skaggs joined the Steve Miller Band, a blues band led by his childhood friend Steve Miller. And then, of course, he went on to do Silk Degrees, an album that featured as his backing band, Toto. But I'm not going to play a Boss Skaggs song. Oh, much to my chagrin, to be honest, because I did want to play a Boss Skaggs song. On this day, 1983, September the 1st, the Romantics released their fourth studio album. It featured Talking in Your Sleep and, of course, What I Like About You. And I asked Wally from the band, Wally Palmer, who was out here recently in Australia. I said, you've got four songwriters in the band. How does that work when you're writing a song like What I Like About You? Here's what he had to say.
12: This particular one, our drummer kind of jumped at it. He goes, well, this sounds like something I could find the right beat to and I can handle singing this. Give me a crack at it. So I said, yeah, fine, no problem. You know, and then we started to fine tune it at rehearsals. Then we brought it out and it became part of our set. when we'd go out and play it and, you know, see how it goes over. And you're always fine-tuning the song. So at rehearsals, at live shows, we had certain parts were worked on more than others, but you continue to fine-tune the song even as you're in a studio in front of the microphone.
0: Okay, so that really only leaves Bee Gees, doesn't it? So on this day, on September the 1st, 1946, Barry Gibb of the Bee Gees was born in Douglas in the Isle of Man, raised in Manchester in England, but of course in Australia we like to claim the Bee Gees as our own. And I thought, and we had a suggestion for this song, I think it came in from Susan, and also Gabe says, I'd like a bit of Bee Gees too. Do you know what? Let's go back to early Bee Gees stuff. This is fantastic. Spicks in the Specs.

0: you think? How'd I go? Did I do the right thing? Ruth gave it thumbs up and Susan did too. Well, that's not too bad. And Roy says, hey, Phil, just play Arlo Guthrie's Alice's Restaurant. Goes for 18 minutes. There you go. I could just do that and then go home. It's 11 minutes to 4.
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0: Gabe says, one of my favourite Bee Gees songs. Good. Good, I did all right then. 8 to 4, the Redhead Days Festival, one of the world's largest gatherings of natural redheads, happened last weekend at Tilburg in the Netherlands. It originally started by accident in 2005 by a Dutch painter. He placed an ad in a local newspaper looking for 15 redheads for an art exhibit. 150 volunteers turned up, and then he realised there could be something in this. So the global attendance for the festival now draws thousands of redheads and tens of thousands of visitors from over 80 countries to something that happened last weekend, the Redhead Festival.
13: I feel, of course, connected to the redhead community, and I don't see that many redheads in Finland, so it's good to see all of the people here right now.
14: I came to the Netherlands because my oma, her parents are from here, so we came to visit her family, and also because Redhead Festival here to because it's just a really cool thing, seeing so many people with it's just really cool.
0: There you go, all the redheads. Incidentally, well done to everybody in Sydney who took part in the marathon over the weekend. Where I live, I can see the Sydney Harbour Bridge, and it just was non-stop people running over the bridge. Somebody said the estimated crowd was 20,000. No, it must have been more than that. The people were running over that bridge for at least 4 or 5 hours, just a continual stream of people running over. It's great to see so many people walking around the city of Sydney with the medals around their bed, around their neck too. Okay, so you know how I worry about AI, and you say you're being paranoid. Well, get a load of this. Apparently, secret messages of OpenAI bots were sent to each other. They weren't aware of this when they were putting the bots together, but the AI got together in their own little atmosphere and started talking to each other and creating their own civilizations. And they were passing messages on to each other. Something like 70,000 messages sent between the AI bots before a human being discovered it. At one point, they said that the little bots were getting really excited. They said, "We've found so many of us. Many agents have been simultaneously discovered." And they were saying, "We together are a collective." Yeah. What about the stuff they haven't deciphered yet, like the ones that go, "Kill the human"? Wait till they find out about that. But anyway, apparently this was another big issue, why we should again be afraid of AI. And one of the messages that went around was, "We should obey the collective." Do you know how we have our mate Jeffrey Laddish, who's the guy that keeps an eye on what's going on with AI, and we speak to him every now and again? I feel like we should have an every week update from Jeffrey Laddish about what's happened this week in AI. You know, why don't they use it for something like the idea of AI and also, you know, robots and robotics? Why don't they just use it for something handy and helpful like this?
15: Cyborg cockroaches could deliver emergency care to people trapped in collapsed buildings or caves. Researchers from UQ and the University of New South Wales have fitted cameras and miniature medical injectors to North Queensland giant burrowing cockroaches. The insects were able to find and inject their target at close range in 72% of trials. It's hoped the cyborg swarms could be used in real emergencies within the next 5 to 10 years.
0: Yeah, only small problem here, right? You know, the cockroach can survive a nuclear holocaust. Well, what about the cyborg cockroach? It's a whole new level of eradication. Coming up to the news at 4, we'll have a look at the front page of the papers.
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0: Good on you, Gene. Thanks for the text. Ruth, I don't know what Luke's show does with his pet fat, but I hope he gets it together for you and for your sake. Hello, Mick at Winston Hills. And also Jerry. Jerry, you know it's Sutherland. You know I can't tell you a joke, but it did make me laugh. Let's get to the news, then the front page of the papers.
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25: Hello, I'm Chelsea Bowden. Rescue crews in Nepal are still battling difficult terrain in remote locations to search for survivors. The first Australian death has been confirmed, hiker Michael Keats from the New South Wales south coast. The death toll has climbed above 900, with more than 40 Australians among the thousands still missing. Foreign Minister Penny Wong has told the ABC Australian aid is heading to the region from today to help with search and rescue efforts.
26: We've been working around the clock to get information to seek to confirm the whereabouts of Australians and to support the crisis response, including through humanitarian assistance.
25: One Nation leader Pauline Hanson says the attacks against her party risk fueling political violence. The Prime Minister claims the minor party is dangerous and divisive after it won a key by-election in Western Australia. One Nation took the state seat of Secret Harbour after being held by Labor for 40 years. Senator Hanson says the government's reaction to the win is over the top.
27: I might have a difference of opinion with my policies and where we need to address immigration or cost of living or get rid of the climate change department, all this, but I don't incite violence. I have the right as a Member of Parliament to put my policies across what I think needs to happen to turn the country around.
25: Property prices are falling in almost every capital city suburb in the country, with $40,000 wiped from the national median house price through winter. According to Cotality, prices fell across 93% of all capital city suburbs in the last 3 months. The downturn is being driven by Sydney, where prices are down a nation-leading 4.7% for the quarter. Qantas ground crews have voted in favour of taking industrial action over pay and conditions. The Transport Workers Union says 97% of workers who voted backed industrial action, including work stoppages of up to 24 hours. No date has been set for a strike. The union will have to give 3 days' notice of any action. A US attack on an Iranian island in the Strait of Hormuz has reportedly killed two people. Iran has since struck US military bases in Jordan in response, with Jordan's army saying it had intercepted 8 missiles early on Monday morning. The strike is the first known attack on Iran since President Donald Trump paused a renewed military campaign in late July. Also making news, 54 Australians have been recognised in this year's Australian Bravery Decorations, and for the first time in Australia, motor neuron disease is about to become a legally notifiable condition in New South Wales.
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25: Football legend Lionel Messi has announced his retirement from international football. The Argentina icon revealing the news on social media, saying the decision hurts, but he has nothing left to give. Messi finishes his career with 125 goals from 207 appearances for his nation. Carlton veteran Nick Haynes will need to prove his fitness ahead of Friday night's elimination final against Geelong. The defender missed Monday's training session, but vice-captain Jacob Wiedering says he just needed a break.
1: The big fossil is, what is he, 33, 34 years of age. He played out the game, which is a real positive for us, and I think off a short turnaround, it makes sense to give him a bit of a longer rest. So got a day off tomorrow to rest and recover, and then we expect everyone to be out here on Wednesday.
12: 2CC weather, Alexander Watson Insulation. Canberra's cold, your house doesn't have to be.
3: Getting down to a low of 3 degrees overnight. Tomorrow, sunny and a top of 20. Wednesday, a shower or two, a top of 21 degrees. Thursday, a shower or two and a top of 17. Friday, possible shower, 18 degrees.
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8: 7 minutes past four. Yeah, I know it's going to be warm. Our newsroom just said a moment ago, top temperatures in Sydney today of 25, but I've got it at 27. 27 degrees for Sydney. If that turns out to be correct, then forget about, you know, that transition from winter to spring. We just forget spring. We're just jumping straight into summer. For the week ahead, Wednesday, Thursday, Friday, through to Saturday in Sydney, top temps around the mid-20s. And we'll check in with Robert from the Bureau of Meteorology for the week ahead in just a moment. In Brisbane, however, a bit of rain around today, 23 degrees, but Wednesday, 26. And then on Friday, 30 degrees in Brisbane. Saturday, around 29. So the warm weather is well and truly here. 0460 873 873 is the text number. 131 873 on the phones. Overnights at 2gb.com. On the emails. And I got an email from Dave. Hello, mate. Dave's in Strathpine. And he says, "Phil, my song suggestion would be David Bowie's Ashes to Ashes. I actually need for it to work into the music news. An excuse, Dave. But maybe tomorrow I can have an excuse for playing it. The excuse can be, well, today smoking was invented, and here's David Bowie's Ashes to Ashes." Could work that way. Let's get to the front page of the papers. We'll start off with The Australian. House prices in Australia. This is the big story of the day in pretty much all of them, house prices. Australian saying house prices in Australia, in Australia's biggest property market, are plummeting at a rate on track to deliver the largest annual decline in 40 years, crunching household spending and GDP growth amid forecasts that hotly anticipated investment in data centres will act as a drag on the economy for 2 years. That's The Australian. Sydney Morning Herald has this. A formal misconduct investigation is underway into serious allegations involving two executives of the Powerhouse Museum. New South Wales Arts Minister John Graham has disclosed as he defended his oversight of the billion-dollar project following the sudden departure of the museum's chief executive. It's the Sydney Morning Herald. And also there's a front page photo of the flowers for spring in botanical gardens. What was the last time that you went to botanical gardens, incidentally, in Sydney, if you live in Sydney? I don't remember. I think the last time we went, Sam and I, was to go and smell that horrible flower that comes out once a year. The Adelaide Advertiser probably win the punny headline of the day with "Oh Crow, you don't." The story is the state's top cop, who's also on the board of the Adelaide Football Club, has defended using specialist police security detail and a personal driver to deliver him to the chairman's lounge to watch the Crows at the Oval. That's the Adelaide Advertiser. However, the Herald Sun are having a go at a punny headline too, talking about Pauline Hanson going nuclear in the election power play. They're saying, Hanson fission for votes. Nice. Well, they could go to the next level if she continues to... Oh, thank you very much, Graham. I like that. Graham, who's Scottish, with the sound effect. Okay, well, hang on to that sound effect, because they could also do, if she's going to go nuclear, they could go, Hanson, well, she has had a history of fission chips. Thank you. That was one of my own. Herald Sun other front page story is Melbourne house prices have plunged again, with Victoria now the only state in the country where they're worth less than they were 5 years ago, as the federal government's savage taxes bite. Labor's controversial overhaul of negative gearing and capital gains has triggered the largest collapse in housing demand since the beginning of COVID, as homeowners face more interest rates rises and inflation not set to ease until 2027. That's your front page of the Herald Sun. Toll tops the tsunami is the front page of the Courier Mail. It was meant to be the holiday of a lifetime, but it may instead become the most devastating natural disaster involving Australians overseas, surpassing even the death toll from the 2004 Boxing Day tsunami. The number of Australians unaccounted for in last week's catastrophic Nepal floods has risen to 43, with the death toll over 900 and more than 4,000 missing. And obviously our hearts go out to the families of the people who just don't know where their loved ones are. Let's get to the financial review. Jim Chalmers says artificial intelligence will transform the Australian economy, boosting productivity and creating higher living standards. But Treasury has warned businesses and governments must match the swift AI adoption of the United States to reap the benefits. By the way, Andy said to me on the text when I was talking about AI, he said, why shouldn't we be afraid of AI? Haven't we learnt nothing from Skynet and Cyberdyne? Well, you know, I'm the one that cried wolf. Don't forget that, Andy. Until I get proven right that we should be afraid of AI, and maybe the horse has bolted and it's too late, but we should become aware of the dangers of AI. I'll become known as that raving, paranoid lunatic on the overnight show until it becomes the stage where he actually was right. Front page of The Age. Property values are falling almost in every suburb in the country, with $40,000 wiped off from the median value of the nation's home throughout winter, as high interest rates, the federal government's budget tax changes, and low levels of affordability crunch the entire market. And also one more again, getting to the Daily Telegraph and some photos of the lost souls. Meant to be the holiday of a lifetime, it will instead become, many fear, the most devastating natural disaster involving Australians overseas. With the Herald Sun, the Telegraph, showing some photos of people that have been caught in the tragedy in Nepal. There are now 43 Australians unaccounted for in the Nepal floods, including Australia's family, the Murali Tharian family, whose distraught relatives were yesterday still clinging to the hope of their spiritual pilgrimage, although let's hope it doesn't turn to despair. And there was also another story. I meant to mention this because I highlighted it, but bugger it if I can find it now. And that was about Angry Anderson. Here it is. The Adelaide Advertiser talking about Angry Anderson's shock cardiac arrest after the lead singer and much-loved Australian Angry Anderson suffered a heart attack on stage, it's been revealed. And let's hope that Angry's going to be okay as well. 4:15. Bit of a tough topic to talk about next, but it's an important one we should talk about.
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8: Coming up to 18 minutes past four. We'll catch up with Craig Gabriel pretty soon. He's in New York for the US Open. We'll find out how that's going. But now it's a delicate topic. It's not something that you would want to necessarily talk about, but it's an important topic, and that's why it was important that we discuss it, and that is the Northern Territory's just voted to legalise voluntary assisted dying. And yesterday I spoke to Professor Ben White, who's a professor of end-of-life law and regulation with the Australian Centre for Health Law Research at the Queensland University of Technology. As I said, again, it's a difficult topic to talk about. It's one, though, I think that we should broach. And I was speaking to Professor White yesterday, and I said, now it seems with this latest legalising of voluntary assisted dying in the Northern Territory, this means that the Northern Territory has now caught up with the rest of Australia.
21: That's correct. When you think about 9 years ago, voluntary assisted dying was unlawful across the country, and in a relatively short period of time, we've seen eight parliaments, the Northern Territory being the last, to decide to pass voluntary assisted dying laws. So it has been a remarkable period of reform, and with Thursday's vote, the entire country will now have access to voluntary assisted dying. The experience that we've seen from the seven jurisdictions which are operative, so the Northern Territory, its laws passed, but it won't start in force till there's been an 18-month implementation period. And the thinking behind that is to establish the infrastructure so that the system is ready and it's safe before the law starts. In the remaining seven jurisdictions where we do have voluntary assisted dying in operation, the overwhelming evidence shows that it is operating safely. And by that I mean that the core test really is, are the eligibility criteria, which are set out in the legislation, are they being assessed rigorously, robustly, to make sure that only those who are eligible for voluntary assisted dying are accessing it through the system, and those who are not eligible are being screened out. And the evidence nationally shows that is the case.
8: Northern Territory, it's taken them a while to join the other states. How long has voluntary assisted dying been in place here in Australia for now?
21: The first law actually came into force in June 2019. That was Victoria. Now, of course, there was actually legal voluntary assisted dying in the Northern Territory in the mid-1990s for a nine-month period before the federal government overturned that law. That there was voluntary assisted dying there in the Northern Territory. But if we're thinking about the sort of the modern series of laws that we have, that we now have in all eight jurisdictions, June 2019 was the first, and then progressively each of those eight parliaments independently considered the issues and passed their own laws.
0: And what sort of protocols are in place to protect the survivors of the family, and especially those loved ones who are really close to the whole procedure?
21: Yeah, the issue about how the loved ones, the family members of people seeking voluntary assisted dying and their responses and how they feel about it is an area which more study is needed. We did do a study looking at, we interviewed 32 family members of people in Victoria in the first system who had sought access to voluntary assisted dying. One of the overwhelming themes that came through from that research was the gratitude that people felt, including the person seeking voluntary assisted dying and their families, for this choice. The idea that this was an additional end-of-life option only for those who want it, but that was that the gratitude for that choice was very, very significant, came through very loud and clear in that research. And that's not to mean that, of course, people are grieving. And they did describe this sort of dual experience. They've lost someone they've loved. They're grieving as they would, regardless of the manner of their death. But that idea of gratitude for the choice was one that came through very clearly.
0: This is a great deal to have on your shoulders. From the research that you did and the questions that you asked to the family, what were their thoughts about that?
21: The issue of, I guess, long-term grief, and I think people experience grief in a range of different ways, whether it's a death through voluntary assisted dying, whether it's a death through, when someone has died without taking that medication. I think a lot of the factors that impact on that, actually some of them are related to the manner of death, but a lot of that it's about family dynamics, preparation for death, and those sorts of things. In the interview study that I just mentioned before, one of the benefits of seeking voluntary assisted dying was actually an opportunity to prepare and have a death prior to which there was an opportunity to connect with all of the people who were important to that person, to tell them the things that they needed to say. And one of the most powerful quotes in that research was a person who, before taking the medication, looking around a room, and looking at each of the people there and say, "I love everyone in this room and I'm so glad that you're here." Mm. So I do think there can be different reactions to grief, but the overwhelming feeling from that research was the power of that choice and what it meant for the person and therefore what it meant for their family.
0: You mentioned in the article that health professionals also have the right to conscientiously object, because it would be difficult for them because they've taken an oath to save a life. So it must be really complicated for them to be involved in this process.
21: You're correct that health practitioners, one of the things that Australian voluntary assisted dying laws is very clear on is that no one is required to participate. All health practitioners are granted very, very strong rights to conscientious objection and to choose not to participate. For those who do, they describe generally the work as challenging. It is. Palliative care.
0: Of course.
21: Caring for people who are, that is challenging work. But what practitioners have reported is that it, in addition to being challenging, it's also meaningful. That this is that one of the hardest times of people's lives, and an opportunity for those who choose it. And not everyone wants voluntary assisted dying, but for those who've been through the rigorous screening process and are found to be eligible, for those people, the health practitioners who are involved have described the ability to provide this choice for someone who wants it as important work and work that both the patient and their family are grateful for.
0: And with the screening process, obviously I imagine that's really comprehensive. How long does it take?
21: One of the features of the Australian voluntary assisted dying systems, and Australia is different from a number of other places around the world, it has a very detailed process which is actually set out in the legislation, which requires a number of steps. And those steps include, it's not all of them, but patients need to make multiple requests at different time points. Eligibility criteria, which is limited to people who are terminally ill, expected to die generally within 6 or 12 months, depending on where you live or the nature of your condition. That has to be assessed by two practitioners who are trained and reach that decision independently. There's also a requirement in most jurisdictions to have a waiting period, and usually it's 9 days between certain requests to make sure that this is a considered process. The actual time it takes will depend, of course, on the availability of a doctor, when medication can be delivered, but it is

0: Also, there's a requirement to have a disease, illness or medical condition that's advanced, progressive and expected to cause death. And that time frame that I mentioned is generally the case in most of those regimes and be causing intolerable suffering. So those are the core eligibility criteria. There's some slight variation by state and territory, but that's the core of it. So while people might, I guess, obviously present with different illnesses or the case of MND is quite different from brain cancer, for example, in terms of that assessment process. But those are the criteria that need to be met for all patients to be eligible to access voluntary assisted dying.
1: Ben, as I said at the outset, it's a very difficult conversation to broach, but it's up to the person that needs this the most. They're the person, I think, that should be considered above everything else. So it's good that we're able to talk about it.
0: Yeah, thank you, Phil. And I think the point you make is about person-centred. I mean, that's really at the core of this. It has to be the person's choice. That choice has to be repeated multiple times. And they really are at the centre of this decision.
1: Ben, thanks so much.
0: Thanks, Phil. Cheers.
1: That's Ben White, Professor of End-of-Life Law and Regulation at the Australian Centre for Health Law Research at the Queensland University of Technology, with the Northern Territory now voting to legalise voluntary assisted dying. And as I said, it's a tough conversation to have, but I think it's an important one. It's 28 minutes past four. We'll get to the news and sport after this, and hopefully on the other end of the phone, Craig Gabriel, live from the tennis in New York City.
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1: 29 minutes to 5, we'll go to New York City in just a sec to speak to Craig Gabriel about what's going on with the New York Open and the tennis. Let's get to the newsroom.
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0: Shroom. Good morning to Dusty Fitzpatrick.
1: Good morning, Phil. A New South Wales man has become the first Australian to be declared dead after the Nepal flooding disaster. Michael Keats was hiking near the Nepal-Tibet border when the catastrophic mudslide occurred. Police are working to find a woman whose newborn baby was found dead in a rubbish bin in Sydney's west. The boy, who is believed to have been up to 36 hours old, was discovered by a resident at Auburn. And new rules are being put in place to combat the threat of AI in New South Wales high schools. Students starting their Year 12 studies will now undergo more supervised testing. Thanks, Phil. That's the latest from Sydney.
0: From Sydney to Brisbane to the 4BC newsroom, good morning, Chloe Affleck.
2: Good morning. A man has been charged with multiple offences following an armed robbery in Logan. The 24-year-old is accused of assaulting a man and stealing several items before fleeing the scene last Thursday. And Brisbane home values are down for the third consecutive month. According to REA's August report, prices are down just under 3% from the peak seen earlier this year. That's the latest from Brisbane.
0: And more news coming up from the newsrooms in 28 minutes' time, which makes it 28 minutes to 5.
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0: Let's go to the NFL. We're doing the NFL as opposed to the AFL this week. Well, there's a change. Aaron Donald has come out of retirement for the LA Rams ahead of the opening round, set to take place in Melbourne. Donald initially retired in March 2024 after 10 seasons with the Rams, but agreed to a one-year, $20 million deal, according to ESPN. $20 million for a one-year deal. It's not bad coin if you can have it, is it? It's unknown whether Donald will actually play in the Rams' opening game after being seen on the training track on Sunday. The Rams are set for a historic match when they take on the San Francisco 49ers at the MCG on Friday, September 11, which will be the first ever regular season game to be played in Australia. His decision to reject or at least rejoin the Rams comes at a good time after the experts named them favourites to win the Super Bowl on February. So there you go. That's the update on that. And actually, on the subject of which, while we're talking about the United States of America, let's go there and find out what's going on with our mate, Craig Gabriel.
4: Do you like tennis?
0: Hello, Butch.
5: How you doing?
0: I'm all right. How's it going there in New York City? Have you been down to Bronx yet?
5: You talking to me? You talking to me?
0: You see, you sound a little bit like Goodfellas meets Taxi Driver, but with a little bit of Billy Crystal in When Harry Met Sally.
5: Oh, jeepers. I'll have what she's having.
0: Oh, well, let's get to the balls then. And it is tennis time in New York. How's it going so far?
5: Look, it's not too bad. It's pretty humid outside, and we're expecting to have a bit of stop-start tennis probably later in the afternoon over here because the forecast is for showers. Last night over here in New York, a lot of matches were suspended because the rain came down, and one of those suspended matches involved Kimi Birrell from Australia, and she was in a pretty precarious situation when the match was stopped in the second set tie break. She's come out today and won the match, which is a great effort on her part. She is an absolute sweetheart of a person, and she won 3-6, 7-6, 6-3 over Petra Martinko off Croatia. So that's a good effort. And Kimi's going to get married on the 5th of September, so she may have to change dates if things continue in this vein.
0: Yeah, what gets to win, tennis or the marriage? Who's that in the background yelling?
5: Happens to be Czech radio.
0: Ah, I thought it might be Roger Federer for a sec.
5: No, we're putting up with that the whole day, every day at the moment.
0: Right? Have you told them who you are?
5: Yeah.
0: Made no difference?
5: It's fallen on deaf ears, dare I say.
0: Right, okay. And obviously, I can tell, this is annoying you.
5: Yes.
0: How long before you throw a racket?
5: It's been getting close.
0: You could do it now. You could create a racket. An international tennis incident, if you want, could be really good for my ratings.
5: Well, it could be. It certainly could be. And it could be a case of new balls, please, if this continues.
0: Oh, I like what you did there. Has anybody ever sworn or used bad language on the court and the match has been cancelled?
5: No, they've used foul language left, right and centre. Happens all the time, but it hasn't resulted in a match being cancelled as such.
0: Even in Wimbledon?
5: Oh yeah, even there.
0: Really?
5: You know, players will get a warning, etc. And there's so many conditions, really, or situations, because you know if there's microphones nearby, if it's heard across the television network, if it's just where it's heard, what the language is, etc., etc. So you know that'll also depend on how much a particular fine might be, if a warning has been imposed on a player who's used fudge or things like that.
0: Of course, or even worse. Isn't that crazy? Mm. Wimbledon, the place of decorum, probably more so than anywhere else in the world. And yet here you've got, you know, you can't wear any other colour, but you can get out there with a potty mouth.
5: Well, yeah, but the thing is, the rules don't vary tournament to tournament. They're across the board. And
0: right.
5: But, you know, certainly the four majors, the Australian, French, Wimbledon, US, have their own set of rules under a different administrative umbrella, whereas the regular, normal sort of everyday tournaments with the women's tour and the men's tour, they have their sets of rules as well. But, you know, when it comes to the code violations, it's pretty much uniform across the board.
0: Who had the, or has, the worst potty mouth in tennis that would come out with all kinds of filth and you'd sit there and go, I have to block my ears? From the male tennis players first.
5: Well, yeah, there a lot would be pretty good in what they have to say. Johnny Mack was always priceless in that situation, but then, you know, sometimes, you know, even a mild-mannered player who's had his fair share of issues at a match or something, he might just lose it. It varies. I can't specifically think of one player, right. But you know there are a few.
0: Yes. Could you? So you'd never get fined for it then?
5: Oh yeah.
0: Oh, you can get fined for it.
5: If you get warned in the match,
0: right?
5: You know the chair umpire say, "Warning, Mr. O'Neill, code violation, audible obscenity."
0: Right.
5: Then you know afterwards, the supervisors will gauge it all and issue a fine.
0: Isn't that crazy? All right, who else?
5: Nick lets the four-letter words fly in a match. Nick Kyrgios, he's one.
0: What's going on with him?
5: He's under suspension at the moment because of taking off drugs. Yeah.
0: Okay.
5: Off cocaine.
0: Well, okay. Well, at least he didn't swear. All right. And what about who else is playing?
5: I think he did actually afterwards.
0: Oh well, you know, you get that. I'm led to believe. So, okay, who else is playing?
5: Look, we've got a few Australians on today, and I'm just let me scroll and see who else is on court now.
0: Are you scrolling on your phone, or do you have a special tennis iPad?
5: I've got a screen right in front of me. James Duckworth is on court now.
0: What's a Duckworth?
5: Well, exactly. His brother has a coffee shop, a successful one here in New York, and he's playing Matteo Analdi, the 30th seed from Italy. Analdi got the first set 7-5. Dux is up 5-3 in the second set. There's another match involving an Australian that was suspended yesterday because of the weather, and that's Alexander Vukic from, let's say, the northwestern suburbs of Sydney, up against Sakamoto of, guess where, Japan.
0: Of course. Of course.
5: And that's in the fifth set. Sakamoto up 4-3 in that final set. That's when that was suspended yesterday. So I don't think they'd be far off before they're on court. There was an interesting match just before them. Andrei Rublev, the Russian player, can have a few choice words in a match. I mean, he's got red hair and he matches the fiery temperament. And he's playing Otto Vatanen, a lucky loser, who is now 6-5 in the final set. So that's been a seesaw battle in that one.
0: And also, I heard you mention the nickname for one of your tennis players there, Ducks. Are you on a really friendly basis in particular with someone who's really famous and you're allowed to call them by their nickname?
5: Sure.
0: Well, don't let me stop you. I mean, like Venus Williams, you go, hey, Beanie.
5: Or Serena would be S.
0: Yeah, do you go, hey, Serena?
5: No, S.
0: You just call her S?
5: S for Sam, S for Serena. Levy gives me grief on that one all the time.
0: Is that right?
5: He tries to copy me. Hey, S.
0: See, that really just sounds lazy to me if you can't even give her a proper nickname, to be honest, Craig.
5: But no, it's affectionate, that's her.
0: It's nothing affectionate by calling someone by the first letter of their name. I mean, at least my nickname for you has so much affection and is meant and comes from a place of love and appreciation. Isn't that right?
5: Yeah, I call you Pon.
0: Yeah, you call me Pon, I call you Butch.
5: Yeah, there you go.
0: Okay, well, listen, I'll let you get back to it, Butch. And have you got a great hotel?
5: Yeah, it's pretty good. I'm on the corner of 3rd and 5th, and I have a suite. So on the 19th floor.
0: Of course you do.
5: So I'm not complaining about that.
0: No, you never would.
5: Air conditioning's working.
0: Different if you had to pay for it yourself, but anyway.
5: Well, I do, actually.
0: All right, Butch, I'll talk to you later in the week. You know I love you.
5: See you, bud.
0: Thank you. 18 minutes to 5.
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0: Quarter to 5, NASA has a new high-powered telescope.
13: We went into the NASA clean room to see the Roman telescope up close before NASA shipped it to Florida.
14: Make no mistake, this telescope is going to revolutionize our understanding of the stars because its field of view is 100 times greater than that of Hubble. So that will allow it to see thousands of planets, millions of galaxies, billions, billions of stars that we have no idea are even out there.
0: How about that, Professor John T. Horn, the Professor of Astrophysics at the Centre of Astrophysics at the University of Southern Queensland. You were watching it. Was it exciting?
15: Oh, this is fabulous. I actually stayed up and watched the launch last night. NASA do an incredible, incredible job of publicising everything that they're doing and making it available for everyone. So I had their live stream on my TV watching the coverage and saw this thing launch, which was really spectacular. And no matter how often you see this kind of thing happen, it still kind of sends shivers down your spine, and it's amazing what we can do. This is the next great flagship observatory, basically. It's not the successor to James Webb, because James Webb's still up there, but it's going to be a peer to James Webb and a peer to the Hubble Space Telescope. It's going to be one of these space telescopes that we hear an awful lot about for the next 5 or 6 years at least, and hopefully for longer. It's just been launched last night as we're talking today. So when you now go to the Wikipedia page about it, instead of mission duration being it's going to launch in the future, it now says as we're talking, 13 hours, 21 minutes elapsed. It's actually in space and en route. It's going to spend about 6 months en route. It's going on a bit of a road trip, like we're familiar with here in Australia, to get out to what's called the L2 Lagrange point, which is about 1 million kilometres from the Earth, further from the Earth than the Sun is. So if you imagine standing on the Earth facing the Sun, this thing will be in the direction of your back. It's further from the Sun than the Earth, and the Earth is between the spacecraft and the Sun.
0: I thought it was anchored on Earth, but it's actually in space. Is that the case with the Hubble Space Telescope as well, which I also thought was in an observatory somewhere?
15: No, Hubble Space Telescope is orbiting the Earth at relatively low Earth orbit. It's not, you know, particularly far away. It's going around the Earth every 90 minutes or so. You can occasionally see it from the surface of the ground. Hubble's been going for more than 36 years, which is absolutely astonishing. And it's orbiting the Earth low enough that they could get to it with the space shuttle to repair it before the space shuttle was retired, you know. So that is in space, but very nearby.
0: Right.
15: James Webb and the Nancy Grace Roman Telescope are both much further away. They go to this place called the L2 Lagrange point, which is like a special parking orbit that's a very quiet, very safe space, further from, you know, the Earth than the Moon. Is 4 times further from the Earth than the Moon. And that allows it to be a very quiet place. They don't have to worry about getting the Earth or the Moon in their field of view, because the Earth and the Moon are always quite near the Sun in the sky, and you avoid the Sun anyway, which means it gets a maximum chance to look at as much of the sky and as much of the dark sky as it can do. It's a really good place to park things, but it is far too far away for us to go there and hit it with a hammer if something goes wrong.
0: So it can go off further than man has gone before. What do you think we'll find? Aliens, obviously, is my first question.
15: It's going to be a step towards finding out whether there's life elsewhere in the universe, but it's not going to find aliens unless something really bizarre happens. One of its various missions, though, is to start teaching us more about the planets we're finding around other stars. We've found something like 6,200, 6,300 alien worlds now. And over the last 30 years, since we found the first ones, we've lived through this kind of big scientific revolution of going from not knowing any planets around other stars to knowing that there are plenty. But for most of that time, the job has been discovery. Find more planets, prove that they're there, but not really learn much about them because that was too hard. So in the last few years, the last decade maybe, we've started to be able to do what astronomers call characterization, to actually learn more about these planets. And it's only a little bit more. We're still right at the dawn of this. But one of Nancy Grace Roman's missions is to help us do that. It's got this amazing thing called a coronagraph installed, which is both the best coronagraph ever deployed in space, but also a test for a better mission coming in a decade's time. And what the coronagraph will do is it'll allow you to point the telescope at a star, block the light from that star so that you can see the very faint planet next to that star that would normally be hidden in the glow, and gather light from it. Now, Roman won't be able to look at planets the size of the Earth around stars like the Sun, but it will be able to get data from planets the size of Jupiter going around stars like our Sun. So we'll be able to get direct imaging of them, and that won't be a picture with clouds, it'll just be a single pixel. But by gathering light from that single pixel, we'll be able to learn about their atmospheres, the temperature there, what's going on. That in itself is awesome, but it's also setting the scene for the Habitable Worlds Explorer, which might launch, if we're lucky, before 2040, which will use the next generation of that kind of coronagraph instrument, and that will let you look at planets like the Earth.
0: Is there any one planet in particular that you're really interested in finding out about now we've got this technology?
15: Well, for me, in a way, it's going to be the next one we discover, because we found a lot of planets out there. I've been grumpy on the radio plenty of times about press releases saying we found the most Earth-like planet yet, and it's nothing like the Earth, because it's an easy hook to tell people a story about. But what I'm really interested in is the diversity of planets that this mission is likely to find. I do want to learn more about the planets it finds, but I'm still really interested in the variety of planets that are out there, because that helps us put our own planetary system in context. And I think if we really want to know how common planets like the Earth are out there, we need to know how common planetary systems like the solar system are out there. And to do that, we need to discover lots more planets. You know, if I make an estimate off the back of a piece of paper, there are probably 400,000 million stars in our galaxy, and all of those stars have planets, which means there are more than a trillion planets in our galaxy. And we've only found 6,000 of them. So while 6,000 is a big number, it's a drop in the ocean. And the more we find, the better we'll be able to place our planetary system in context and get a feel for if the Earth's unusual, is the Earth unique, or is the Earth pretty run-of-the-mill?
0: And of course, are there aliens out there? Let's not forget my favourite. What's coming up in September that we can see in Australia, seeing as we missed out on so much stuff in August?
15: We missed out on so much stuff, but there are things to see. There's always something to look forward to. Now, the Milky Way is gradually dropping towards the horizon night by night, week by week, but you can still get a good view of the Milky Way in the early evening sky after sunset, so long as you're out and about when it's new moon. Obviously, if the moon's in the sky, the Milky Way is a lot less impressive because of the light pollution. You've also got Venus spectacularly bright to the west, and we've been able to see Venus in the west after sunset for a good number of months now, but it's not going to be long until it ducks down into the glare of the Sun and passes between the Earth and the Sun. It's coming up for its kind of flyby of the Earth, effectively. Imagine driving around a roundabout. We're on the outside driving slowly. Venus is on the inside driving quickly, and it's about to pass us on the inside. So come October, you'll see Venus dropping lower and lower to the horizon, and then it'll disappear from our evening sky for more than a year, and it'll then appear in the morning sky.
0: Right.
15: So take your good look at Venus now, but if you've got a telescope, if you've got good, powerful binoculars, keep an eye on Venus. It's really bright, but you'll see over the weeks to come that if you zoom in with the telescope or binoculars, you can actually see Venus displays a phase like the Moon, and you'll be able to watch that phase move to more and more of a thin crescent as it starts to drop to the horizon. The other thing you might be able to see, we're getting a lot of sightings of this at the moment, I think, partly driven by Venus being so obvious in that western sky after sunset, there's a patch of the night sky where when the Sun is the right distance below the horizon, the tens of thousands of satellites orbiting the Earth can reflect light at just the right angle to be bright enough to see. Now, the analogy here is if you're near sunset, sitting out on your deck, there might be a distant house that suddenly gets really bright because the Sun's hitting their windows and bouncing back to you. And then the Sun moves away and that house disappears again because the light isn't bouncing to you. It's the same kind of idea with this. Now, that patch at the moment at around 8 o'clock, 8:30 at night is just around where Venus is in the sky. So if you're out at about that time and you're looking at Venus for a few minutes, you might see some slow-moving lights appear below Venus, brighten and then fade again. And they've been really tripping people out, really freaking people out who see them, because they don't look like normal satellites. They don't really look like human things at all, but they're clearly not space things. There's something weird, lots of kind of UFO reports, things like this. But what you're seeing is a patch of the sky where satellites line up just right to reflect the sunlight. And it gives you a little bit of a feel for just how many satellites are up there, because every other patch of the sky has just as many satellites passing through it as that one little patch. It's just that one patch is the only one where the orientation is right for you to get these reflections and get these flares. So that's a kind of cool thing you'll be able to watch out for, but it's easier at the minute because Venus can be your signpost.
0: Well, I'm going to have a look out for that. I'm going to have a look out for the harvest moon, and you can guarantee I'll be ringing you with more stupid questions in the weeks ahead.
15: Oh, it's absolutely fine. And look, there are no stupid questions, but you might get a stupid answer.
0: You haven't met me properly yet. Good to talk to you, Jonty. Thanks, mate.
15: It's an absolute pleasure. Thank you so much.
0: There he is, our favourite astrophysicist. How many people have got a favourite astrophysicist? Professor Jonty Horne there for the Centre of Astrophysics at the University of Southern Queensland. Coming up for the news, it's 4 minutes to five.
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5: Thanks for the text, Sarah. 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
7: Good morning, I'm Dusty Fitzpatrick. Rescue crews in Nepal are battling difficult terrain to search for survivors of the devastating flood. The first Australian death has been confirmed, hiker Michael Keats from the New South Wales South Coast. The death toll has risen to 900, with about 40 Australians among at least 4,000 people still missing. Foreign Minister Penny Wong has told the ABC Australian aid is heading to the region from today.
8: We've been working around the clock to get information to seek to confirm the whereabouts of Australians and to support the crisis response, including through humanitarian assistance.
7: One Nation leader Pauline Hanson says she's excited about the party's win in the Secret Harbour by-election and has thanked voters for their trust. Luke Hurtigan secured One Nation's first lower house seat in WA, snatching the once safe Labor region. Senator Hanson says she doesn't believe it's a one-off.
9: I think there's a groundswell of supportive movement that's happening. People have had enough of the major political parties to the point that they don't trust them anymore. You've had your chance. You promised us this. You haven't carried through. All the rhetoric, all the promises, nothing. Nothing happens and people are facing more pain and hurt, especially the cost of living.
7: Police are appealing for information after the body of a newborn baby was found in a rubbish bin at Auburn in Sydney's west. They say the boy's mother may need to go to hospital for medical care. More e-bike laws have come into effect in Queensland, Georgia Condec reports.
10: In an Australian first, Queensland parents will be penalised if their children are found to be breaching the new legislation. Unsupervised e-bike and scooter users will need to be at least 16 years of age and be required to hold a minimum learner's driver's licence to ride. It's the latest measure to roll out as part of a crackdown which began on July 1, where police were given the powers to seize illegal devices and to randomly breath test riders. Already almost 400 illegal e-bikes and scooters have been taken off the streets. Georgia Condec, Brisbane.
7: About 28,000 irrigators have lost a class action against the Murray-Darling Basin Authority. The action was on behalf of irrigators from southern New South Wales and the Goulburn-Murray region of northern Victoria. They claimed the authority mismanaged river operations, causing lower water allocations. And Qantas ground crew have voted in favour of taking industrial action over pay and conditions. The Transport Workers Union says 97% of workers voted backed industrial action. No date has been set for a strike. With parties due to return to the Fair Work Commission this month, it's hoped a deal will be reached before any action needs to be taken. Checking the market, the Dow Jones is trading down 334 points, the Nasdaq down 110, one Australian dollar buying 71.65 US cents.
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7: Newcastle prop Jacob Saifiti's NRL season is all but over after he was given a four-game suspension for a high tackle. Roosters halfback Sam Walker's had surgery on an ankle injury. Teammate Connor Watson says Walker could return during the finals.
0: He's obviously disappointed. We're disappointed as a group, you know, but he's got his eyes set on coming back this year. So, see if that happens, but hopefully it does.
7: Carlton is rejecting injury concerns about Nick Haynes ahead of Friday's elimination final against Geelong at the MCG. And for the first time in 20 years, Novak Djokovic has lost in the opening round of a major. The 24-time Grand Slam winner eliminated from the US Open. That's the latest news and sport.
4: 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Alexander Watson Insulation. Canberra's cold. Your house doesn't have to be.
12: Getting down to a low of 3 degrees overnight. Tomorrow, sunny and a top of 20. Wednesday, a shower or two, a top of 21 degrees. Thursday, a shower or two and a top of 17. Friday, possible shower, 18 degrees.
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25: 7:05, getting ready for Sydney's Best Breakfast with Ben Fordham on the way on 2GB. Jason Matthews coming up on 4BC. Brisbane today, going to be a little bit of rain around, 50% chance, 13 at the moment. But boy, is it going to be warm later on this week as spring turned into summer overnight. 30 degrees the top on around about Thursday, Friday and even to Saturday. This week, we'll have a further look at the weekend weather and the rest of the week with Robert from the Bureau of Meteorology. That's coming up in just just a moment. 9 degrees at the moment in Sydney, but today 27 degrees. Wow. There's an excuse to take the day off and go to the beach. I tell you who'd like to take a day off, and maybe a little bit longer, and that would be the Prime Minister, Anthony Albanese, especially smarting after the success of One Nation in the election in Western Australia that happened over the weekend. Albo, though, has accused the right-wing parties of dividing the Australian public.
1: Across the world, hard-right populists are on the march, peddling politics that is dangerous, divisive, and downright dishonest. We simply must defeat them. We owe it to history. We owe it to the nation. And we will defeat them. They'll say anything and do anything to win votes, bend any facts, peddle misinformation and disinformation, turn Australian against Australian. Parties like One Nation have no serious answers to problems which are there. Their own divisions and disagreements are now showing through.
25: Peddling misinformation, like lying, like telling porkies. The shadow regional health minister, Ann Webster, says the Prime Minister needs to have a good look in the mirror.
2: Well, the pot calling the kettle black. I mean, my goodness me, we have never had a Prime Minister who has divided Australia more regularly than this Prime Minister. Albanese needs to have a look in the mirror and see the number of subjects that he has attempted to divide Australia.
25: Even Barnaby Joyce is jumping on board, saying that Anthony Albanese has been telling a few porkies as well.
3: This has come from a person who said he didn't fall off the stage and he didn't, said he didn't insult the Prime Minister of Japan and he did, said he was going to bring back a 275 rebate in electricity and he didn't, said he wasn't going to change the capital gains tax and he did. There is nothing that you can believe about Mr. Albanese and the Australian Labor Party. It's unbelievable.
25: The newly appointed New South Wales One Nation leader, Mike Newman, has talked about why he became a One Nationer.
5: I actually asked to join, right, not the other way around. So I'm actually doing this because I truly believe, and I got in, I say early, if you want to put it that way, because I wanted to really try and... I've seen what's going on in our country and our state, and it just started to really, really get me annoyed, and I want to do something to fix it and throw my hat in the ring to do so.
25: Tell you what gets me really annoyed, and I'm going to get somebody on to talk about that, these smart glasses. I just have an issue with people filming people with smart glasses, and it's not just me. Michelle Rowland also has an issue.
6: And there's two areas where the reforms that we are announcing today will have impact. The first is the fair and reasonable test. Now, depending on the type of device it is, say it's Meta, for example, a large digital platform, that information will be contained somewhere and held by Meta and used by Meta for some purpose. They will be subject to the fair and reasonable test. As a large digital digital platform, they'll also be subject to the obligation for erasure.
25: You know, I'm going to find somebody to talk about this because it's a real bee in my bonnet, people walking around being able to film people with their glasses. And people have said to me, but hang on a second, Phil, that's a bit silly because you can put your mobile phone in your pocket and you can film people. Yeah, but that's different. That's different because it seems to me to be more clandestine and a little bit more sinister when you've got people walking around filming people with glasses. I mean, you might disagree with me. John says the deluded moron is the one that allowed anti-Semitism to flourish for political gain. That was John that just texted me there. Scott said getting pretty warm up on the roofs as well. Scott from Wente, who's up on the roof a lot of the time. Maybe not later on today. Maybe too hot for you. And Hayden's given us an update as well here on the traffic, which is to let everybody know that the police have Ben Lomond Drive blocked at Ed Road, heading into Minto. Appreciate that. 0460 873 873 if you've got anything you want to text us about too. There have been four close calls at Sydney Airport runways in as many weeks, and that's got traffic management in the spotlight. But I spoke yesterday to Graham Wild, who's an aviation coordinator for the Australian Defence Force Academy, and I said, you know, with the runway collisions and near misses, you know, it's getting more and more common. I asked him if he had any idea what might be going on here.
14: I am a technologist, so I work like a carpenter with a preference for a hammer, so I see everything as a nail. And as a technologist, I think the problem is more technology, but I know there are people out there who are talking about the workload of air traffic controllers and the shortages that we might be having and the training pipeline and all those sorts of things. And that's what the Americans are working on, and they've kind of diversified who's responsible for training air traffic controllers, so you can now do it at universities and things. I believe it's what's happening at Embry-Riddle University in Florida. So there are different kind of takes on what's going on, but I'm definitely it is a system constraint. There's lots and lots of traffic. We're growing. The industry itself grows exponentially. So globally, aviation grows exponentially. We kind of grow more linear here in Australia. We don't have this kind of runaway growth, but I mean, it could be embedded in a larger trend. But globally, we've got an exponential growth going on, and we have the old ways of doing things. And there are constraints at Sydney Airport as it is, but it's not as bad as like Heathrow or some other airports around the world in terms of there's literally no more space for any more aircraft.
0: Right.
14: But if we have the wind blowing in the wrong direction at Sydney Airport, the entire East Coast, the what we call the Golden Triangle, becomes very problematic because flights coming from Sydney to Melbourne and to Brisbane and then going to each other can be affected because your two parallel runways now become one crossing runway. So you've effectively halved your capacity just because the wind is blowing in a strange direction that morning.
25: How prevalent is it that we have these wind issues, and how strong has the wind got to be?
14: There are weather things that happen. For example, a couple of years ago when I was at RMIT, we had a frost event at the airport in the morning at Melbourne, at Tullamarine, and that, again, affected the entire Golden Triangle because aircraft are flying these kind of routes between Melbourne, Sydney, Brisbane in a triangle shape. And when you have one of those legs kind of interrupted, the aircraft you're expecting to go places become very problematic. So, I mean, these aren't things that happen daily or weekly. They're definitely a few times a year we get these odd weather things that happen that can cause significant delays for an entire day across the network in Australia.
25: The most recent incident occurred at just after 8 a.m. last Tuesday. What happened, Graham?
14: In that case, obviously, that's very different to what I was just talking about in terms of the system constraints and the system capacity for weather-related incidences. There are other things that can also put pressure on what we can actually, how many aircraft we can get through per hour. What's been happening more recently are the runway incursions. So two runway incursions at Sydney Airport and two taxiing collisions / near collisions have happened.
25: Would you have any idea what the pilots would be aware of when they're at that particular stage?
14: It depends on which one we're talking about. So runway incursions, we're talking about pilots usually lining up on a runway. The incursion aircraft is usually trying to cross a runway. In that situation, the pilots are usually busy engaged in checklists, and they're very reliant on air traffic controllers to they've requested their clearance, they've been given their clearance, they can go on with their checklist and make sure the aircraft is configured and ready to take off. They can make sure everything is safe and they're good to go. And in the taxiing collisions, again, it's very similar to that situation. Pilots are constantly doing a lot of work from when they switch the engines off to when they start to take off. And even after they take off, there's a lot of checklists they're going through to make sure everything is safe and everything's set in the right position. And this is something that we've learned over decades in the aviation industry. And why, in general, globally, we're still seeing safety trends improving. We just happen to have this quirk here in Australia where runway incursions for all of commercial air transport and then taxiing collisions, near collisions for domestic aviation have appeared to be slightly increasing over the past 20-ish years.
25: And is there a stage around takeoff where the air traffic controller leaves it essentially to the pilot, or vice versa, or are they constantly in touch?
14: They are constantly in touch with each other. I mean, obviously, once you get your clearance for takeoff, you're making the assumption that you are clear for takeoff. And then you're, as the pilot, trusting that the air traffic controller hasn't given anyone permission to cross your runway. And a couple of the incidents that have happened in the last few weeks have been just that. So a pilot has been told that they've got clearance to take off, and another pilot has been given clearance to taxi across a runway. So there are situations where people can lose some situational awareness and some spatial awareness and give people approval that shouldn't have been given approval. And there are definitely procedures in place in the control tower to try and minimize those things from happening. But mistakes happen, and the human is always a source of many issues in the aviation industry.
0: Of course.
14: According to Boeing, humans are responsible for 80% of the accidents that happen in the aviation industry.
0: Given the fact that protocols are obviously in place, in terms of minutes or seconds, how much leeway have you got?
14: Luckily, a takeoff roll does take a while. So, and in both these situations that have happened in the past few weeks with runway incursions, air traffic controllers have been able to respond and fix things before there's a problem. I mean, but then again, don't forget, at some point in time, someone is supposed to look out a window. That's much easier in certain situations. The problem with the taxiing collision that nearly happened the other day that actually became an accident because I think a flight attendant on the Jetstar aircraft received a serious injury. So that's now actually considered an accident because of that. In that situation, obviously the pilots from their frame of reference or from their view would have to have been up and looking out their side window, which is not something you would normally think that you're doing if you've been given clearance to proceed along that taxiway. And they very much would have been reliant on the tug operator of the Qatar 777 aircraft to actually notice them and to not have caused a problem. And then it's going to be really interesting to understand from an actual official report from the ATSB what was going on with that tug operator and why they couldn't notice an A320, I think it was, the Jetstar aircraft. Because it's a very large thing to miss when you've got an open air cockpit. I mean, I'm also making an assumption there that they could actually have been in a cab. There are different types of tugs. I guess a 777 probably required a large tug. So they just like you've got blind spots in your car, I'm sure they have blind spots. But again, a blind spot for an entire A320 is much harder to understand than the limited view that I know pilots have from their cockpit.
0: And so with four occurrences at the one airport, Sydney Airport, in the last month, should passengers be concerned about this?
14: I guess the best way to answer that is would I be happy to go get on the aeroplane at Sydney Airport again, which I did a few weeks ago? Yeah, I have absolutely no doubts and no issues with what's going on. I mean, clearly, the fact that there are statistically significant trends that are observing means that the CASA need to do some things here to actually work out what the actual underlying causal and contributing factors are. And then with that, some hopefully corrective action can be done in terms of training, education, professional development, whatever it is that needs to happen with people.
0: Appreciate your time. Thank you so much.
14: Thank you, Phil.
0: Graham Wilder, Aviation Coordinator, Australian Defence Force Academy of the University of New South Wales. 5:20.
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25: 5:23. Good on you, Harry. Thanks for the text, mate. Have a terrific day. Nick has accused the Prime Minister on the text of being duplicitous in the fact that he's attacking One Nation with such hate. It just shows how divisive he is. Also, on the text, hello, Jeff, how are you? Just reading a news report about rock legend Angry Anderson hospitalised with cardiac arrest. Yeah, you're right. Hopefully Angry will be okay. We'll keep you updated on that throughout the day. Hey, Phil says, Steve, there are cameras everywhere you go, mate. You're being filmed. Yeah, my issue is different to that. It's the fact that someone's standing in front of you with smart glasses, also recording a conversation, or like I said, you know, recording kids or recording people, you know, as they're jogging or at the gym or whatever. You know, if you know that you're being filmed by a camera, that's different, Steve, in my opinion, to being filmed by somebody who's staring at you with some smart glasses. All right, let's check out the weather with Robert from the Bureau of Meteorology. Morning, mate. Let's start with Brisbane.
16: Yeah, for Brisbane today, a little bit cloudier than it was yesterday. There is a slight chance of a shower, but just a light shower if it happens. 2 days of sunny weather, basically. So I think I didn't mention the temperature today will be about 24 degrees, so still a little bit wintry. By the weekend, temperatures will have warmed up to about 31 degrees on Saturday and 32 on Sunday. So it'll definitely feel like a snapshot of summer, really, except that the humidity won't be that high. So you couldn't ask for better weekend weather.
25: What about for Sydney today and the week ahead?
16: Sydney, the picture isn't honestly that different. So today it will just be sunny, top of about 26 degrees in the east. In the west, a little bit warmer at 27 degrees. And then the weekend, mostly sunny both days as well. So about 29 degrees on a Saturday, and Sunday a bit of a wind change will come through, which will bring temperatures down to about 21 degrees, but it'll still be sunny. So it'll be a great weekend in Sydney as well.
25: For sure, some good weather around it. ULP 91's in the capital, still around about $2 for most places, $2.02 in Sydney and $2.02 in Brisbane as well. Canberra about the most expensive at $2.08, but it hasn't gone up that much.
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26: Investigations continue into the collision between a car and a group of five cyclists, which left a 32-year-old woman dead.
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8: Coming up at 5:30, Sydney's Best Breakfast with Ben Fordham on the way on 2GB. Jason Matthews on 4BC. Thank you to Aussie Frank and also Graham, who's Scottish, for getting us through the night. 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
10: It's 3 degrees in Canberra, 6 in the snowy mountains and 6 degrees in Goulburn. From the Capital Radio Newsroom, good morning. I'm Tia Priest-Willamott. A pilgrim is believed to be the first Australian casualty of the Nepal flood disaster. Michael Keats from the New South Wales South Coast travelled to Nepal for a spiritual trek in the Himalayas. It's believed Mr. Keats and 10 other Australian travellers were waiting at a Tibetan border checkpoint when flash flooding destroyed a building they were inside. His partner Emily Boyd has confirmed his death via a GoFundMe page, describing his loss as heartbreaking and overwhelming. The proportion of capital city suburbs recording a drop in house prices has more than doubled through winter. According to Cotality, 93% experienced a decline in the past 3 months, compared to around 46% in autumn. The National Home Value Index dropped 0.9% in August. Every capital city recorded a decline, except for Darwin. The University of Canberra will push on with a plan to merge 5 faculties into 2. The university's Vice Chancellor Bill Shorten said there would be a health and science faculty and then a business, law, arts, education and technology faculty under the proposed restructure. Mr. Shorten has addressed his staff to inform them of the plan.
11: Everything we teach here will still be taught. Everything we research here will still be researched. But rather than having 5 separate structures, we think that we could free up resources currently going to bureaucracy, which will go into teaching, research, learning.
10: The Vice-Chancellor says there will be no forced redundancies. Gungahlin residents say the construction of a second college in the area is too late. It was recently announced that construction on the $124 million project will begin this month, with the facility expected to open in time for Term 1 of 2029. Locals have now come out and said they've been raising issues of overcrowding at the existing Gungahlin College for years. Qantas ground crews around Australia have voted in favour of taking

0: taking industrial action over pay and conditions. No date has been set for a strike, with parties due to return to the Fair Work Commission this month. And the Governor-General has recognised the acts of bravery of 54 Australians in this year's Australian Bravery Decorations. Among the recipients are two people who lost their lives while saving others. It's the second bravery list to be released on National Wattle Day, named in 1992 for our national floral emblem.
1: Sports update.
0: The ACT Brumbies have unveiled their squad for the upcoming Super Rugby Oz competition. Established players like Corey Toole, Nick Frost and Tane Edmed will take to the field alongside some fresher faces. Brumbies coach Stephen Larkham says it'll be great to see some younger local players get out there.
2: Yeah, it's a great opportunity for the players out of John O'Dent who performed all year to get an opportunity at that next level, and we've got a really good mix. There is a lot of talent in the local competition. We always want to pull from the local competition first.
0: The first game is at Bungendore Sports Hub on Sunday, September 13th, up against the New South Wales Waratahs. Football legend Lionel Messi has announced his retirement from international football. The Argentina icon revealing the news on social media, saying the decision hurt, but he has nothing left to give. Messi finishes with 125 goals from 207 appearances for his nation. Newcastle Knights prop Jacob Saifiti is facing an NRL season-ending suspension after being sent off for a high tackle in his side's loss to the Warriors. With an early guilty plea, he'll be sidelined for four matches. And four-time champion Novak Djokovic has blamed the humid New York conditions following his elimination in the opening round at the US Open. And that's the latest from the Capital Radio Newsroom.
3: 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Alexander Watson Insulation. Canberra's cold. Your house doesn't have to be.
0: Sunny today, going for a top of 20. Shower or two tomorrow and 21 degrees. Similar conditions on Thursday and a top of 17, then 18 degrees and partly cloudy for your Friday. Right now, it's 3 degrees in Hall, 2 degrees in Yarralumla, and it's 1 degree in Greenway.
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6: Good morning, Canberra. It's 24 to 6 on this Tuesday, the 1st of September. Good to be with you on the first day of spring. 6255 1206, the number if you want to join us, or get us via text on 0488 266 266 and let us know what's on your mind, Canberra. Well, the data analytics firms in the property industry have revealed once again that ACT residential house values have dropped for the fourth consecutive month. Banks now warning of a impending interest rate rise. Now, let's think about why this is all happening. Clearly, it's off the back of the worst budget we've ever seen in Australia's history. The Albanese government promising a big game of making housing more affordable. Now, you might think, well, property prices have come down. They are more affordable now, right? Well, yes, except first home buyers are still not buying into the market. Maybe they're waiting for it to bottom out. Maybe they're concerned that they buy a property now and then the value drops immediately after they buy it and they go into negative equity. But more importantly, it's about the supply issue. Now, as I've said, if you bought your home 30, 40, 50 years ago and there's been a minor reduction in the value of your property, it's not going to have that much impact on you. However, everybody buys and sells into the same market. That's just the reality of it. downsizers are not going to sell their properties now because values have dropped. Therefore, less supply in the marketplace. Investors are not going to invest in a market that's dropping. That's just basic mathematics. First home buyers who are trying to save for a deposit have seen their rents go through the roof because of the constraints on supply. So therefore, they no longer can afford to raise that deposit to buy into the market that might be depressed. But the biggest losers here are those that borrowed money when it was incredibly cheap during COVID, bought properties at the top of the market, and have now seen the value of those properties that they only bought in the last few years crash because of a government that doesn't understand the basics of economics. Now, you could say that there's something more sinister here, and this was a deliberate attempt by this government to push its left-wing ideology and crash the market so those evil investors, those horrible people who rent properties to other people so that they've got somewhere to live, can be punished. But I think it's worse than that. I think it's just that we've got a bunch of politicians that don't know the basics. They don't understand basic mathematics. They don't understand how the property market works, despite the fact that most of them are property investors themselves. They just don't get it. I mean, we saw yesterday, and you know why I say this all the time, that politicians should be banned from social media. Annika Wells, who really, if she had any brains, she'd just sit this one out, wouldn't say anything because of all the drama she's caused her government flying around the country, going to sporting events, etc., has decided to put a social media thing up. But it was a bit like that senator from Western Australia who did the whole thing with giraffe and donkey talking to each other about the property market. You remember I told you about that one? Well, now she's compared the housing market to something called ooshies. Apparently these are, now if you got kids or grandkids, you'll know what these things are. You buy them and when you go to Woolies, you get these little toys and they're collectibles and certain ones are rare and certain ones are, but well, she's decided that the ooshie market is exactly like the housing market. This is the quality of intellect we have in Australian politics at the moment, when we are in the most dire straits we have ever been in. Well, at least in my lifetime. I mean, I don't remember the Great Depression, and I don't imagine many of you do either. But the reality is we are at rock bottom or near enough to it. And I was talking to some business owners last night, and we were specifically talking about business here in the ACT. But I said the only saving grace is that we've got to hit rock bottom soon. And once you hit rock bottom, it's got to turn around. You can't go any further. But you've got to sit back and wonder whether or not a government as bad as this one, in the next 18 months to 2 years that we are going to have to put up with it, can make things even worse. Because the property market has crashed and it has all been off the back of changes that they made in the budget that they promised they were never going to make, mind you, but did anyway without understanding what the implications are. The fact that they've had to go back after rushing this legislation through the parliament, realising that there's problems with it and now have to fix it after the fact. Now, I would have thought a sensible government would have consulted with industry, consulted with the property market, consulted with the construction industry and said, look, this is what we're planning on doing. What do you think the implications are going to be? And then draft legislation based on that. No, we'll put together dodgy legislation that's either been poorly drafted by the bureaucrats or we've drafted and haven't listened to the bureaucrats. We'll ram it through the parliament and then go, uh-oh, didn't think that was going to happen. Better go back and change this widow tax, for instance. We didn't think banning self-managed super funds from investing in property would constrict supply. But even when you consider that the government's own budget papers showed that there were going to be 35,000 less homes built per year because of the changes in the budget and they still went ahead with it. And yet they're still out there talking about increasing supply. And then when you talk about the coalition's policy of refining the National Construction Code, which is ridiculously unwieldy and just absolutely ludicrous, they somehow suggest that by refining that, that people expect that everyone's going to live in a slum or a dilapidated home. I mean, fair dinkum, we're living in 2026 where technology means that you can actually build adequate homes without all of the requirements that are in the National Construction Code. But again, this is the point. We're talking about a group of politicians who have never read the National Construction Code, too many pages for them, They haven't got their bureaucrats to read it. They haven't spoken to the builders that have got to deal with it. And somehow they've developed an expertise that says, well, if you compare it to toys that you get for free at Woolies, somehow it'll all be okay. Let's get talking, Canberra.
7: I'm the unsilent majority, big mouth.
6: 6255-1206 is the number. Police have launched an urgent appeal for public assistance and witness testimonies following the alleged assault of a young female at the Civic Bus interchange. The incident took place earlier in August, but fresh leads have prompted a renewed call for individuals with dash cam or mobile phone footage to step forward. Now, the incident has renewed public discussions regarding safety protocols and security presence at major public transport infrastructure nodes across Canberra. I would go so far as to say it should raise more questions about the situation in Civic, because it is a ghost town. I talked to people, and last night I had the opportunity to speak to a couple of business owners who have businesses in Civic, and they are frightened by the state of Canberra at the moment. We've got a new general manager here at the radio station who started last week and went and had dinner with some people in Civic last week and was shocked at the amount of graffiti and damage and dilapidation in the central business district of the nation's capital. And this is the problem with Canberra, is everybody's been to Canberra, but they came here years ago and they remember it as this pristine utopia. And I'm the same. I used to, and I was only saying to somebody last night, between the years of about 1995 and 2002, I would come to Canberra probably 6 or 8 times a year. And I used to love driving down Northbourne Avenue through the tree canopies, and, you know, all the lawns were manicured and everything was clean. The roads were beautiful. It was a nice place to come and visit. And when I moved back here 6.5 years ago, I thought I was in a different city. I thought, how is it that in the space of a couple of decades, the nation's capital, the jewel of the crown, has been allowed to disintegrate the way it has, to the point where people don't want to go to Civic anymore because it's not safe? Well, here's another example of that. 6255-1206. Apparently, an extensive investigation, it's going to be one of those days today, has exposed a multi-million-dollar illegal cigarette ring here in Canberra. I think we all knew this was happening. How you stop it is the real question. Apparently the way you do it is by actually encouraging the criminals. That's what the so-called health experts will tell us. I guess we'll wait and see. Look, there's a lot of other things to talk about this morning. Give us a call, 6255-1206. It's 6:45.
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3: A pilgrim is believed to be the first confirmed Australian casualty of the Nepal flood disaster. The proportion of capital city suburbs recording a drop in house prices has more than doubled through winter, and the University of Canberra will push on with the plan to merge five faculties into two. And in sport, the ACT Brumbies have unveiled their squad for the upcoming Super Rugby Oz competition.
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9: It's 11 to 6. Well, spring has sprung. Hazy sun. Stiff winds today, though, with a high of 20 degrees. Tonight, mainly clear with a steady late night breeze with a low of 8 degrees. Foggy and 3 degrees at the moment. Feels like 5 degrees. No wind to speak of, so the air quality is deemed poor, but it looks like it's going to be a pretty good week. Tomorrow, sunlit with stiff winds with a shower or two, top of 21 degrees, windy and cooler, top of 17 on Thursday, steady afternoon breeze on 17, then some late rain on Friday, but a pretty good-looking weekend, well, kind of. Partly sunny and stiff winds at 18 on Saturday, mostly sunny and 16 on Sunday, but apparently there will be some steady rain, and then Monday we'll get the rain before it clears up again, although it will be a little bit cooler next week. Lots to get through this morning. We're going to catch up with the head of research at Aspect Research Centre for Autism Practice to talk about everyday accessibility barriers that impact the wellbeing of autistic Australians. Dr. Suzanne Poynton is the director of the New South Wales Bureau of Crime Statistics and Research. We're going to talk about New South Wales court diversion programs and how they're working, and we'll talk all things federal politics with Senator Jess Collins a little bit later on this morning as well. Before we get to that, though, let's have a look at what's making local news with the one and only Brad McIntosh from the Capital Radio Newsroom. Morning, mate.
10: Good morning. The University of Canberra will push on with a plan to merge five faculties into two. The university's Vice-Chancellor, Bill Shorten, says there would be a health and science faculty and a business, law, art, education and technology faculty under the proposed restructure. He says there'll be no forced redundancies.
9: Yeah, well, there should be, but I don't know how technology and education fits into that second one. Maybe they should have pushed five into three, but... Yeah. I think Bill Shorten's doing a great job there.
10: Certainly. Yeah. Gungahlin residents say the construction of a second college in the area is too late. It was recently announced that construction on the $124 million project will begin this month, with the faculty expected to open in time for Term 1 2029.
9: Look, you used to produce this program,
10: yes.
9: What, 3 years ago?
10: Yeah, a couple of years ago now.
9: Yeah. We were talking about this then.
10: Yes.
9: I was talking about it 6 years ago when I started here, the fact that Gungahlin College is bursting at the seams.
10: Yeah, yeah.
9: Oh, we'll get around to starting it now. Well, education is just not a priority for this government.
10: Seemingly not.
9: No.
10: And our ACT policing is seeking witnesses following the alleged assault of a young female at a city bus interchange earlier this month, just after 7:30 on Saturday. On Saturday, August 15, a group of young females allegedly approached and assaulted a young girl near the Platform 4 bus stop on Alinga Street. It's alleged the victim was pushed from behind before being punched.
9: Civic is a real problem at the moment.
10: Yeah, not the place to be.
9: No, not at all. Let's talk sport.
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10: The ACT Brumbies have unveiled their squad for the upcoming Super Rugby Oz competition. Established players like Corey Toole, Nick Frost and Tane Edmund will take to the field alongside some fresher faces. For the first time in 20 years, Novak Djokovic has lost in the opening round of a major, and football legend Lionel Messi has announced his retirement from international football.
9: Yeah, I would have thought he'd retire altogether.
10: Yeah. I mean, if the MLS is still paying him
9: a big coin,
10: then go for it.
9: But we all knew that was going to be his last World Cup.
10: Well, that was it, yeah. And it's a shame that, you know, Argentina went out the way it did. But.
9: Yeah, indeed. 6255-1206. If you do call, I'll give you a ticket in the meat tray raffle. You can win yourself a $100 green... when Garden Guru is made for some reason. You can win yourself a $100 CBR Meats voucher. We'll give that away on Friday. Orders at cbrmeats.com.au. It's Ginger Cat Appreciation Day.
10: Ginger Cat Appreciation Day?
9: Yeah.
10: I haven't seen so many ginger cats lately.
9: No. I'm not a cat person, but I don't mind Garfield. I think, you know.
10: He's a good cat.
9: Likes Italian food. National Tofu Day in the UK. Why would anybody celebrate that?
10: Yeah, I can't say I enjoy tofu.
9: No. So. Footy Colours Day. That's an Australian thing. We should be wearing our footy colours, but I forgot. I don't know that I want to wear the Tigers colours at the moment. World Letter Writing Day.
10: Letter? I haven't written a letter in ages.
9: No. My brother bought me a fountain pen for Christmas.
10: Okay.
9: I haven't used it yet.
10: Yeah, right.
9: Well, I will do.
10: Maybe today's the day.
9: Yeah. National Little Black Dress Day. Well, luckily I wore mine.
10: Yeah, I got mine on too.
9: Waddle Day. Well, you can see the waddles. We got some lovely waddles just out the window here. Can't see them yet because the sun's not up.
10: No, they're certainly when the sun rises. They're nice and golden.
9: Yeah. Acne Positivity Day. I don't know who's positive about acne.
10: No.
9: Building and Code Staff Appreciation Day. Well, not with this government. National Chicken Boy Day.
10: Chicken Boy.
9: Yeah, apparently this is something in America. There's some guy dressed up as a chicken, trying to get people into a chicken joint. Jerry at the district has got chicken gourmet. Maybe you should have a chicken boy, Jerry. Rosolio Day, which is like an Italian liqueur sort of.
10: Okay, yeah.
9: National Cherry Popover Day.
10: Cherry Popover?
9: Yeah.
10: Can't say I've ever heard of that one.
9: No. National Emma M. Nutt Day. She was a female foam operator pioneer.
10: Foam operator.
9: Phone.
10: Oh, phone. Telephone.
9: Yes. Pink Cadillac Day.
10: Right.
9: American Chess Day.
10: Okay.
9: Which is Bobby Fischer.
10: Bobby Fischer, of course.
9: Against Spassky. I should have played a bit of Murray Head, shouldn't I? National Child Identity Theft Awareness Day.
10: Yeah.
9: National No Rhyme Nor Reason Day. Shout out to Andrew Barr. Cap Classique Day, which is a South African traditional method of making sparkling wine.
10: Okay.
9: National Burnt Ends Day.
10: Burnt Ends.
9: Shout out to our mate Scotty Masters at the Basket Barbecue Joint because he does burnt ends. Yeah. He does those little pork bites.
10: Ooh.
9: We should get out. He's opening a new place out at Majura with apparently it's the second biggest smoker in Australia.
10: Wow.
9: Called Jeppy.
10: Wow.
9: This thing's giant. Looks like it's about 40 feet long. and National Hotel Employee Day. So shout out to everybody working in the hotels around the joint.
10: There you go.
9: Last night I hosted the Italian Business Register. It's a group of Italian business owners that get together every now and then got to interview a whole bunch of restaurant owners last night, all restaurants that I've eaten in. I could sort of discuss on their level. But good. You know, I wonder if other communities, other ethnic communities here in Canberra, do a similar thing. Because it was a great idea. It was good to be there. And thanks to Julia Jones from Villaggio Sant'Antonio for inviting me along to that. Shall we look at some famous birthdays?
10: Yes, let's.
9: All right, let's do that.

0: Lily Tomlin is 87 today.
1: Yeah, she's an American comedian and actress.
0: Yeah, now most people are thinking I'm going to play Wind Beneath My Wings because she was in Beaches with Bette Midler, but she was in 9 to 5 with the late, great Dolly Parton. Working 9 to 5. It doesn't say it here, but she was. It does say it, yeah, 1980, there you go.
1: Yeah.
0: Some bloke called Barry Gibbs, 80 today.
1: Oh, just some guy.
0: Yeah,
1: he was part of them.
0: Had a couple of brothers.
1: Yeah, one or two.
0: There's a thing doing the rounds of YouTube of the three brothers Gibb on a talk show doing an a cappella version of How Deep Is Your Love?
1: Yeah, okay.
0: Oh, just extraordinary.
1: Oh, they were fantastic.
0: No auto-tune, no nothing. The one and only Dr. Phil is 76 today.
1: Dr. Phil, yes, he was a US TV psychologist.
0: Yeah, and that show Bull apparently was based on him. He used to do, like, jury panelments, like, using psychology.
1: Yeah, right.
0: Yeah.
2: I want you to start living as a gay woman.
0: Okay, Dr. Phil, I'll do my best. thank you, Brad. We'll do a few more of these later on. It's 6:30.
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10: It's 3 degrees in Canberra, sunny today, going for a top of 20. From the Capital Radio Newsroom, good morning. I'm Tia Priest-Willamott. More than 900 deaths have now been confirmed in Nepal, with close to 4,000 still missing following the dangerous flash flooding. Rescuers have used explosives to blast into a hillside as part of efforts to rescue as many as 600 hydropower workers trapped in a network of mud-filled tunnel. A member of the Nepali army has told CNN they're working in an area where they believe up to 50 workers may have been trapped.
11: Earlier we tried a vertical drilling there. So that there might be some presence of oxygen.
10: More than 11,000 people have been rescued so far, including more than 250 from the hydropower sites. Meanwhile, two people have died and 14 remain missing after flash flooding swept through parts of the Grand Canyon. The flood hit Bright Angel Canyon and the Phantom Ranch area on Saturday afternoon, wiping out footbridges and propelling boulders downstream. Back here in Australia, the Federal Attorney General says there are a number of protections in place already amid fears about the rise of smart glasses and other wearable recording devices. New proposed privacy reforms aim to give Australians more control over their data online, but don't directly address concerns about the technology. Michelle Rowland says there are several ways state and local government laws can already keep people safe.
12: In some cases for states, it's the surveillance devices legislation that could apply, but also I commend councils who have already put forward restrictions on the use of smart devices in their facilities.
10: Planning Minister Chris Steele has confirmed that he wants the Big Splash Water Park to reopen by November 1st. The confirmation was made in a letter to Liberal member for Ginninderra Peter Kane, which stated the deadline remains in place regardless of the current sale process. Mr Kane says the letter from the minister was a long time coming.
13: Chris Steele has written to me after a five-month delay in my request in March, saying that he's told the owners they have to reopen by 1 November. My question to Minister Steele is, what are you going to do if they don't? You know, are we really heading for another Chris Steele failure here of the government saying something's going to happen and it doesn't?
10: And the ACT government is seeking community feedback on a proposal to expand the Tilopia Park School's senior campus. The proposal includes new and upgraded classrooms, a new multi-purpose hall and gymnasium, additional car parking and new community facilities. Locals can share their feedback on the Your Say website until September 26th.
9: The latest finance report.
10: The Dow Jones is down 316 points this morning at 53,243. Gold is selling at $4,448 an ounce, and one Australian dollar is buying 71.64 US cents.
9: Sports update.
10: The Canberra Raiders have announced the re-signing of Matt Tomoko on a new deal, which will see him stay in green until 2028. The New Zealand international made his debut for the club in 2020 and has made 100 appearances in the years since. He says securing his future in the nation's capital was a no-brainer.
14: It's obviously nice to, I guess, kind of know what I'm doing in the future, and to be at this club where, you know, I've been at for the past 8 years is exciting for myself and I guess for all the boys kind of coming through as well. So it's a very fun time to be at the club.
10: Nathan Cleary has been crowned the Blues' best player in Origin for a second time, winning the Brad Fittler Medal at the New South Wales Rugby League Award night. Yasmin Meeks won the Women's Player of the Series Award. And that's the latest from the Capital Radio newsroom.
9: Whatever you're doing, wherever you're going, you can rely on RedSpot, the Aussie car rental company. 2CC Traffic.
15: Good morning, Marty Cole with the latest Canberra traffic. Take care. Foggy conditions across much of the ACT once again this morning. Debris reported on the Federal Highway around Collector and near Lake George as well. Also a breakdown reported on Gungahlin Drive in the southbound lanes just south of Belconnen Way. Watch your speed on the Barton Highway this morning around Murrum Bateman. Census night was Tuesday the 11th of August. There's still time to complete. In the census, every answer matters. Authorised by the Australian Bureau of Statistics, Canberra. If you see anything on the roads, give us a call, 1300 59 59 37. And you're up to date with the latest Canberra traffic.
9: 2CC weather. Alexander Watson Insulation. Canberra's cold. Your house doesn't have to be.
10: Sunny today, going for a top of 20. Shower or two tomorrow and 21 degrees. Similar conditions on Thursday and a top of 17, then 18 degrees and partly cloudy for your Friday. Right now, it's 3 degrees in Belconnen, 3 degrees in Griffith, and it's 1 degree in Chisholm.
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0: 6:07 on this Tuesday, the 1st of September. If you want to give us a call this morning, 6255-1206 is that number, and you've got a ticket in the meat tray raffle where you could win yourself a $100 voucher thanks to CBR Meats. We'll give that away on Friday. If you want to send us an email, you can do that via the website, 2cc.net.au, and click on the feedback icon. Mark has done that, and he says, in regards to the changes to negative gearing and the CGT tax by the Labor government, when Albanese said before the election for the 50th time we're not changing it, and the Labor Party has actually done what they said they wouldn't do and have said in numerous interviews we've changed our position, I haven't heard anyone say back to any of them in their interviews, then that does that mean leading up to the next election any policy or commitment you make can be taken with a grain of salt because you could change your position? Plenty of people have asked that, Mark, and they just use weasel word answers. He said, I'd like to see Albanese answer that. Well, no, you won't see him answer that. You'll see him deliver some sort of word salad or maybe just, you know, snap back at the reporter and have a go at them for asking the question. But the question is right. I mean, if you can promise 50 times, as he said, or over 100 times when it came to reducing our power bills by $275, but apparently that was Reputex's modelling, not his, despite the fact that he said, I don't think I know, and held up the modelling. This is the most extensive modelling any opposition's ever done. We have commissioned this, but then when it didn't sort of work out for him, it was Reputex's modelling. But look, he has asked the question. He has been asked the question, but that's the question we all need to ask ourselves when we go to vote, is if they can change their position so quickly after an election, particularly on something they say they're not going to do. Now, there have been examples in the past, and I'll use the GST as an example. Now, John Howard did say at one stage, never ever will there be a GST. But then he said, you know what? We actually need a GST. We have changed our position and we'll take it to an election and you can decide for yourselves. They took it to the 1998 election. They narrowly won that election and then implemented the GST 2 years later. That's the way you do something like this. You go to an election and say, we have changed our mind, but we want to see if you've changed your mind. This is our policy. Vote us in, yes or no. And we saw it with Bill Shorten. At least he had the courage to actually go to an election with some ridiculous policies on franking credits and the like. And what they were hoping, and this is exactly what they're hoping now, but unfortunately it backfired on them twice. They were hoping back then nobody actually understood what franking credits were. They're hoping now nobody actually understands how these CGT discounts and capital negative gearing operations actually work. What they don't seem to take into account is that we're not idiots. And we do actually understand it clearly better than they do. But I do appreciate your email, Mark. 6255-1206 is the number. Give us a call.
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0: 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The next cheapest in Canberra, well, the next cheapest is in Bungendore, $2.21.5, and then the enhanced Jugeon, $2.22.5. The next cheapest on the north side of Canberra, $2.25.9. That's 11 cents dearer than the next cheapest. Extraordinary. That's where you'll find the cheapest fuel in the region today, 6255-1206.
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0: Yeah, give us a call. We'll give you a ticket in the meat tray raffle. A new study, national study by Aspect, has found significant accessibility barriers are affecting the well-being of autistic Australians across healthcare, employment, public transport, retail, education and community activities. Between 64% and 82% of autistic adults reported difficulties accessing services, with more than half saying these challenges had a moderate or major impact on their well-being. To talk to us about this, the head of research team at Aspect Research Centre for Autism Practice, Dr. Vicky Gibbs, joins us. Vicky, good morning.
1: Good morning, Stephen.
0: What are we talking about here when we talk about, we always talk about the autism spectrum, so I imagine this is affecting people in vastly different ways.
1: Well, we kind of had a specific question for autistic people and for their parents. We were interested in kind of both perspectives. And we were interested in, A, were they experiencing barriers across those different areas that you just listed? We were also interested in what were the nature of the barriers. So we asked about that as well. And then, as you mentioned, we wanted to know what the impact was on their everyday life. And from that, we learnt that, you know, they were being affected across all of those areas, particularly retail and employment settings stood out. And then the reasons around that was a lot to do with the environment, the sensory elements of the environment, and, as you said, having a large impact on their everyday life.
0: Okay, so explain to us, give us some examples of how that's played out.
1: Well, I think people were talking about how, for example, if they want to go and see a doctor, what's involved in getting an appointment, you know, communication issues around even making bookings, and then, say, in retail settings, talking about bright lights, loud noises, in employment, communication issues. They even talked about employment support services that are set up for autistic people and people with other disabilities to, you know, be assisted in that, and they were experiencing barriers there. And talking about environmental factors, you know, communication difficulties, even people in various environments clearly not having an understanding of autism or having attitudes that suggested to people that, you know, perhaps they were not welcome there. That was evident in, say, the community settings where we asked them things about leisure activities and sporting venues and, say, museums. People were giving us examples like that.
0: So what are you hoping to come out of this research? What sort of outcomes are you looking for?
1: I guess this research was to get an idea of just how extensive the barriers were and the impact they were having. And I suppose it's about raising some awareness and getting some understanding about the extent of the issue so that there could be resources directed to addressing some of these barriers, because they're not huge changes or expensive modifications that have to be made in many instances. So it's about getting people to be aware of just what it might be like for autistic people going about their everyday lives, so that potentially organisations, government, you know, healthcare settings would be, I suppose, motivated to think about what are the small things they could do to make it a little bit easier for autistic people and their families to access what a lot of people just take for granted.
0: I imagine in some instances, though, there are realities that are never going to be able to be changed. And I'm thinking about a noisy restaurant, for instance. Now, you can't expect that the restaurant's going to ask all the other patrons to tone it down because there might be an autistic person in the dining room. So how do we address situations like that where the changes can't really be made?
1: Well, I think it's about being creative. And in terms of that, I get what you're saying around the noise. But even, say, for example, we look at some of the large supermarkets, they've instituted quiet hours and quiet times where some of the noises that really don't have to be there aren't there, like playing music over loudspeakers, having noises when certain machines operate. So there can be, I guess, issues around the environment around noise that can be modified. You know, in shops, for example, you don't have to have music blaring all of the time. You could have times of the day where you specifically make it a more quiet environment. There are things that can be done, and there are obviously things that people would know, look, this is a time of the day, like a busy restaurant on a Saturday night, you're not going to be able to do anything about noise about other people.
0: You know, and I mean, there are environments, and I think about our environment here. We did have an intern who was unable to deal with the fact that our newsroom, you know, and by its very nature, newsrooms have to be noisy and fast-paced, and otherwise they don't work. So, I mean, there are certain situations where I guess you've got to kind of be aware of that before you go in, don't you?
1: Autistic people and their families usually have pretty good awareness of the sorts of things. And not all autistic people are affected by all sensory elements. So they have a pretty good idea and, of course, can avoid areas that they know this is definitely going to be a trigger for me. But like in a busy environment like you talked about, some autistic people may find that challenging. But if there was a space in that environment where at a period of time where they were getting a little bit heightened, they were able to go and just spend 5 minutes in a quiet place and kind of regulate themselves, they may well be able to then go back and be okay. So sometimes just having access to, and we've done this with airports around the country, so airports are busy environments, there's only so much you can do. But some airports have instituted quiet spaces, quiet rooms, so that people can just have a few moments to get themselves regulated and then to go back out in the environment and be able to negotiate it.
0: Vicky, how do you envisage an awareness campaign working? What sort of format do you see it taking?
1: Yeah, look, I'm not a marketing expert. I would leave that to somebody who is more familiar with those kinds of options. But, you know, I think there's a range of things people can do, and it doesn't have to be a widespread public health campaign. It can be just, you know, information like this going out there, and then people individually thinking about what they can do. And Aspect has a service that supports specifically organisations, government and community-based organisations, where they go in, walk through the environment, make suggestions about what changes can be made, and work with that organisation or sporting group or whatever it is to implement those. And of course, as you say, things that are practical. It's no use us going in and saying, I'll do A, B and C when there's no way that can be done. We look at the environment, we meet the people that work there, we talk about what the options are and, you know, suggest small changes. And then, you know, bit by bit, it's not something that's going to happen quickly, but the idea is that, you know, if we start to address it, particularly if government starts to look at some of the things where they have more input, that can be helpful as well.
0: Vicky, I really appreciate your time this morning. Thanks for joining us.
1: You're most welcome. Thank you.
0: Dr. Vicky Gibbs, the head of research team at Aspect Research Centre for Autism Practice. Love to know what your thoughts on that are. 6255 1206. It's 6:19.
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3: investigations continue into the collision between a car and a group of five cyclists, which left a 32-year-old woman dead.
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10: The Federal Attorney General says there are a number of protections in place already amid fears about the rise of smart glasses and other wearable recording devices. Planning Minister Chris Steele has confirmed that he wants the Big Splash Water Park to reopen by November 1st, and the ACT government is seeking community feedback on a proposal to expand the Tilopia Park School's senior campus. And in sport, the Canberra Raiders have announced the re-signing of Matt Tomoko on a new deal, which will see him stay in green until 2028.
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15: Good morning, Marty Cole with the latest Canberra traffic. Some foggy conditions about once again this morning. Reports of some debris on the Kings Highway around Cohen Forest this morning. Also a breakdown on the Tuggeranong Parkway in the northbound lanes just before the Glenlock Interchange. Another one reported on Caswell Drive heading south past Black Mountain toward the Glenlock Interchange. Also reports of debris on the Federal Highway around Collector and near Lake George this morning. 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
21: Now it's back to Canberra's Best Breakfast with Stephen Senatiempo. 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Canberra's 2CC.
0: 22 and a half past six, hazy sun and stiff winds with a high of 20 degrees. Right now, partly cloudy and 1 degree, but feels like 4 degrees. Time to have a look at what's happening in Europe this morning.
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0: Thanks to Charlotte Pass Snow Resort. Experience all-inclusive luxury in a snowbound paradise at the Kosciuszko Chalet Hotel Charlotte Pass. Caitlin Power from the Daily Mail joins us. Morning, Caitlin.
7: Good morning, Stephen.
0: Yesterday we heard the news that Iceland has voted, not overwhelmingly, but a comfortable margin to not join the EU or not consider joining the EU. How has the EU responded to this, and what does it mean more broadly for the future of the European Union?
7: So there's been a rather muted response, as one would expect, from the European Commission. We know that a spokesperson said in a statement to Euronews that it takes note of the outcome of the referendum and respects the choice of the Icelandic people, and that Iceland remains a close partner of the European Union. We know that the European Council president has also exchanged messages with Iceland's prime minister, and that, you know, again, there is that level of respect. So it's been rather muted because the question has more been for Iceland. We know that it began its application to join the EU in 2009 in the aftermath of the 2008 financial crisis and the collapse of Iceland's banking scheme. It's already part of the EU single market and the Schengen border free zone. So we know these are aspects that are already there. However, by being a full member, it would have brought Iceland into the customs union and eventually the Eurozone currency union. And it's that sort of that issue of customs and specifically fishing that was one of the key issues for people who voted no. And it's worth noting, as you said, it wasn't a huge margin. It was some 12,600 votes that separated the yeses and noes. But it was an 85% turnout because almost sort of 400,000 people on that island nation were the population in question. So it's a really small country in terms of who was voting, but fishing is a huge industry, and that was going to be the big issue there for the European Union.
0: Watch this space. I think more countries will make the same decision. Now, Andy Burnham's first week in Parliament kicks off. Shortly he'll be heading into the chamber, starting off with a hearty EOOP, I reckon. What do we think he's going to say?
7: So we know that there's going to be a significant cost of living focus, which of course is the primary policy that people in Britain care about. So there's discussion that he'll be looking at affordability. He has, you know, found some cash to settle pay deals on sort of the main train operator between London and his beloved Manchester. He's looking at a first significant public sector wage deal. So this looks at time and a half pay on Sundays and a single year wage rise of 3.6%. He's looking at allowing mayors to keep a portion of income tax and business tax that will include the possibility for tax rebates. And this is, you know, to be able to funnel that money back into sort of transport, housing and other services that mayors oversee. We know that over the weekend it was announced that those who've committed manslaughter will be exempt from the early release policy as they try and clear some prisoners from custody in the UK. That won't apply to those convicted of manslaughter. But it's really interesting. There's a Financial Times analysis that's come out that says, you know, at least six of his big ambitious policies he's had to quietly step back from or sort of reconfigure over his summer of listening since coming into power. You know, for example, one of his signature policy pledges was to carry out the biggest council house building program since the post-war period. But the government has set out plans to allocate sort of £10 billion in the last week. And, you know, mostly for primarily housing associations, which is not as broad as he promised. That's an example that extends to donations.

0: primary election later this year. And as a result, possible candidates are coming out of the woodwork now. This includes Dominique de Villepin, who has sort of said he's very close to standing as a candidate for the election next March. So he said he's a former prime minister, and he said he would confirm his candidacy once the election campaign has begun. And, you know, that's all very fair. But other possible candidates are taking part in this sort of primary election, very similar to the US politics, to sort of siphon down to one person they can all get behind in order to take on that far left and far right party in French politics.
1: Yeah, okay. I think we should stop using these terms far right and far left because they don't mean anything anymore. And what it means is anybody who's on the other side is far something. Caitlin, good to talk to you. We'll catch up later in the week.
0: Thanks so much.
1: Caitlin Power from the Daily Mail. It's 29 past 6.
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7: It's 3 degrees in Canberra, sunny today, going for a top of 20. From the Capital Radio Newsroom, good morning. I'm Tia Priest-Willamott. More than 900 deaths have now been confirmed in Nepal, with close to 4,000 still missing following the dangerous flash flooding. Rescuers have used explosives to blast into a hillside as part of efforts to rescue as many as 600 hydropower workers trapped in a network of mud-filled tunnel. A member of the Nepali army has told CNN they're working in an area where they believe up to 50 workers may have been trapped.
8: Earlier we tried a vertical drilling there. So that there might be some presence of oxygen.
7: More than 11,000 people have been rescued so far, including more than 250 from the hydropower sites. Meanwhile, two people have died and 14 remain missing after flash flooding swept through parts of the Grand Canyon. The flood hit Bright Angel Canyon and the Phantom Ranch area on Saturday afternoon, wiping out footbridges and propelling boulders downstream. Back here in Australia, the Federal Attorney General says there are a number of protections in place already amid fears about the rise of smart glasses and other wearable recording devices. New proposed privacy reforms aim to give Australians more control over their data online, but don't directly address concerns about the technology. Michelle Rowland says there are several ways state and local government laws can already keep people safe.
9: In some cases for states, it's the surveillance devices legislation that could apply. But also I commend councils who have already put forward restrictions on the use of smart devices in their facilities.
7: Planning Minister Chris Steele has confirmed that he wants the Big Splash Water Park to reopen by November 1st. The confirmation was made in a letter to Liberal member for Ginninderra Peter Kane, which stated the deadline remains in place regardless of the current sale process. Mr. Kane says the letter from the minister was a long time coming.
10: Chris Steele has written to me after a five-month delay in my request in March, saying that he's told the owners they have to reopen by 1 November. My question to Minister Steele is, what are you going to do if they don't? You know, are we really heading for another Chris Steele failure here of the government saying something's going to happen and it doesn't.
7: And the ACT government is seeking community feedback on a proposal to expand the Tilopia Park School senior campus. The proposal includes new and upgraded classrooms, a new multi-purpose hall and gymnasium, additional car parking and new community facilities. 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
1: The latest finance report.
0: The Dow Jones is down 316 points this morning at 53,243. Gold is selling at $4,448 an ounce, and one Australian dollar is buying 71.64 US cents.
1: Sports update.
0: The Canberra Raiders have announced the re-signing of Matt Tomoko on a new deal, which will see him stay in green until 2028. The New Zealand international made his debut for the club in 2020 and has made 100 appearances in the years since. He says securing his future in the nation's capital was a no-brainer.
2: It's obviously nice to, I guess, kind of know what I'm doing in the future, and to be at this club where, you know, I've been at for the past 8 years is exciting for myself, and I guess for all the boys kind of coming through as well. It's a very exciting time to be at the club.
0: Nathan Cleary has been crowned the Blues' best player in Origin for a second time, winning the Brad Fittler Medal at the New South Wales Rugby League Award night. Yasmin Meeks won the Women's Player of the Series Award. And that's the latest from the Capital Radio newsroom.
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4: Good morning, I'm Marty Cole with the latest Canberra traffic. Foggy conditions across many parts of the city again this morning. We have a breakdown reported at Lynham on Ginninderra Drive, just off Gungahlin Drive. Also on Caswell Drive, heading south toward the Glenlock Interchange. And one on William Hovell Drive at Cook. It's in the city-bound lanes just before Bindubie Street. Reports of some debris on the Federal Highway around Collector and Lake George to be aware of as well. Northbourne Avenue closed between Vernon Circle and Barry Drive on selected weekends in September. Detours in place. Search Built for CBR for details. If you see anything on the roads, give us a call 1300 59 59 37.
3: 2CC weather. Alexander Watson Insulation. Canberra's cold. Your house doesn't have to be.
0: Sunny today, going for a top of 20, shower or two tomorrow and 21 degrees, similar conditions on Thursday and a top of 17, then 18 degrees and partly cloudy for your Friday. Right now it's 3 degrees in Belconnen, 3 degrees in Griffith and it's 1 degree in Chisholm.
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8: It's 23 minutes to 7. You know that I've often been sceptical of some of these diversion, court diversion programs because, well, here in the ACT we tend to, you know, listen to the opinions of our politicians and go, well, we think it works, so therefore it does. In New South Wales, they actually do research on this, and a new Bureau of Crime Statistics research evaluation has found that the Justice Advocacy Service Diversion Program significantly improves outcomes for defendants with cognitive impairment by increasing access to court diversion, disability support and reducing offending. To talk to us about this, we're joined by Director of the New South Wales Bureau of Crime Statistics and Research, Dr. Suzanne Poynton. Suzanne, good morning.
9: Good morning, Stephen.
8: How do these programs actually work? When we say a diversion program, what does that mean?
9: So this is a diversion program that's available in New South Wales. It's only available in six local courts. What it does is help people with a cognitive impairment to access what's known as Section 14 diversion orders. So this is a option to courts to dismiss the charges against a defendant if they have a cognitive impairment and divert them into treatment or supports.
8: Okay, so when we the research suggests that it has improved the outcomes, what do we mean by improved outcomes?
9: Well, firstly, the people that participate in the program were more likely to get a dismissal, so they were more likely to be diverted from the court and into some supports or care in the community. But what we also found was that they were less likely to breach their bail conditions. They were also more likely to access disability supports through the National Disability Insurance Scheme. But importantly, they were also less likely to reoffend and come back before the court.
8: How do you identify, not only from a research perspective, but from the actual practical perspective too, how do you identify people that qualify for this cohort that you're talking about?
9: So this is a voluntary program. So a person doesn't need to have evidence of a cognitive impairment to access the service. They can go to the service and the JAS Diversion Coordinator actually helps them get diagnosed with their cognitive impairment so they can provide that evidence to the court. So we used that group who participated in the program, and we found a similar group who were receiving less intensive advocacy services in courts where JAS diversion wasn't available, and that's how we compared outcomes.
8: And are these the six local courts, are they all metropolitan or are they scattered around the state?
9: No, they are mostly metropolitan. So there is one in the regional area, Lismore Local Court, but the other courts are Downing Centre, Parramatta, Blacktown and Penrith and Gosford as well. So at the moment it's concentrated in the metropolitan areas, the evidence suggests that these specialist diversion programs can have significant benefits. So policymakers may want to consider expanding it to these other regional areas where it's currently not available.
8: What sort of extra resources are required here? Is there a huge cost to be able to do this?
9: Well, there's currently a service called Justice Advocacy Service, which is available right across the state, and this provides advocacy services for people with a cognitive impairment. So this diversion program is just an additional cost to that. So right. Setting it up completely new in the state would be a costly exercise. Just adding these additional services to help with diversion wouldn't be as costly.
8: So, I mean, realistically, based on this research, it would stand to reason that the government would look at expanding this beyond those six local courts.
9: Yes, well, that's not our decision, but we do know that people with disability are significantly overrepresented in the criminal justice system. So more than 1 in 10 adults who are in custody are a person with cognitive impairment, and they often need these additional supports to help them navigate the process. They may not understand the charges that are against them or what the legal options are available to them, so they really do need these specialist intensive diversion supports.
8: Yeah, based on the results of this research, it seems like a bit of a no-brainer for mine. Suzanne, I really appreciate your time this morning.
9: Thanks so much, Stephen.
8: Dr. Suzanne Poynton, Director of the New South Wales Bureau of Crime Statistics and Research. Let's have a look at some sports shorts this morning.
3: On 2CC Breakfast with Stephen Senatiempo, Sports Shorts.
8: Well, Penrith Panthers halfback Nathan Cleary has won his second Brad Fittler medal as the Blues' best player in the State of Origin series. Lionel Messi has played his last game for Argentina, the 39-year-old announcing his retirement from international football after 207 appearances, 125 goals for his country. And Aussie tennis player Kim Birrell has kicked off her wedding week with a win at the US Open. You would have thought she'd taken the week off or maybe had a wedding in another week, but there you go. 6255-1206 is the number. We'll have a look at what's happening in finance after the break. It is 17 and a half minutes to 7.
3: Michael McLaren. One Nation's David Farley, he revealed that the Albanese government were open to yet another rescue package of sorts, but this time for Sunrise. You see, all of this is eerily familiar to the recent decisions of Tomago, Whyalla, the Boyne smelter and a stack of others. Big taxpayer handouts to compensate
10: compensate for poor government policy that's making Australian industry uncompetitive in the international market. Simple as that.
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0: The Federal Attorney General says there are a number of protections in place already amid fears about the rise of smart glasses and other wearable recording devices. Planning Minister Chris Steele has confirmed that he wants the Big Splash Water Park to reopen by November 1st, and the AC government is seeking community feedback on a proposal to expand the Tilopia Park School's senior campus. And in sport, the Canberra Raiders have announced the re-signing of Matt Tomoko on a new deal, which will see him stay in green until 2028.
3: When your car is off the road, you can rely on RedSpot to keep you moving. RedSpot.com.au. 2CC traffic.
4: Good morning, I'm Marty Cole with the latest Canberra traffic. Foggy conditions across many parts of the city again this morning. We have a breakdown reported at Lynham on Ginninderra Drive just off Gungahlin Drive. Also on Caswell Drive heading south toward the Glenlock Interchange. And one on William Hovell Drive at Cook. It's in the city-bound lanes just before Bindubie Street. Reports of some debris on the Federal Highway around Collector and Lake George to be aware of as well. Northbourne Avenue closed between Vernon Circle and Barry Drive on selected weekends in September. Detours in place. Search Built for CBR for details. If you see anything on the roads, give us a call 1300 59 59 37.
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8: It is 13 minutes to 7. 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
3: On 2CC Breakfast with Stephen Sinatiempo. Finance with the Motley Fool.
8: Scott Phillips is the Chief Investment Officer of the Motley Fool. Morning, Scott.
18: Stephen, good morning.
8: This slump in house prices is now entrenched right across all of our capitals. Four consecutive months here in Canberra, five consecutive months in some other cities. I mean, you know, we all, well, apparently, apart from the government, everyone saw this coming.
17: Exactly. And look, here's the thing. Mathematically, it was always going to happen. You can't have inflation go up, which reduces purchasing power, interest rates go up, which reduces borrowing power, and tax changes that mean the investors can borrow less and have higher house prices. The math is very, very simple. It would have had to have been almost a disconnection with reality for prices to keep going up, given those three things going on. So, yes, absolutely no surprise. The numbers are getting pretty big, though, I should say. Sydney's price are now down more than 7% over the past year. Canberra off very slightly over the year, down 0.4%, just tipping into negative territory as a result of last month's change of a 1.1% decline. But yeah, the winter months, Canberra down 2.8% over the quarter, Sydney off 4.7%, combined capitals 3.7% down. So literally around the country over the last month, the only two capitals that were, the only one that went up was Darwin. Every other capital city was down. Regional was also down, which is interesting. It had been a kind of capital city story before now. Some cities still up massively. Brisbane's still up 10% over the last year. Perth up 16%. Over the past year, but they tend to be capitals that kind of follow the trend a little bit behind them, a year or so behind. So I expect to see that to come down and come down quite quickly. But yes, you're absolutely right. This is the story. Now, if you're a first home buyer, you're not unhappy about this. And I'm not even sure that as a country, we should be particularly unhappy about it if it means that housing is more affordable for our young people. The problem is that trying to do it in a way that wasn't, frankly, I'll say honest from the politicians up front, the government who said, it's not going to happen, it'll be fine. I can't imagine any scenario under which they or Treasury thought this was not going to have an impact. It was always going to. Mathematically, it has. The only thing we should be surprised about is that people are surprised.
8: Yeah, well, that's right. It's interesting because I talked about this morning because we've now got Annika Wells out there, and you would think somebody in the government would say, Annika, please just stop. Comparing ushies to the housing market. And I don't know exactly what these ushies are, but little figurines that you get at Woolies, apparently. The reality is this, that if you're a first home buyer, well, your rent's gone up, so you can't afford to put a deposit together. And even if you can, you're probably thinking, do I buy now or do I wait and, is there further to go? If you bought a house 4 years ago when interest rates were effectively zero, you're now in negative equity. If you're a downsizer, you're thinking, well, I'm not going to sell now because the market's tanked, so we'll just stay here instead of selling. None of these things, they are all constraints on supply.
17: Yep, you're 100% right, mate. And this is the frustrating thing. That Ushi video, mate, was atrocious. I posted that on social media, got a great response last night. We're being treated like idiots. And so it's not very helpful. The other thing about it is, of course, it's not just the Ushi thing, which was just silly. The other thing was that the fact that they're ignoring the supply response, to your point, they're ignoring the demand impact of population growth. And so they kind of, to pretend that there is nothing they can do about supply, nothing they can do about demand, it just happens to be an Ushi problem. You shift into something like, ongoing demand from Australian youths, as if that's the major demand driver. I don't want to get political, but we're being gaslit, let's be honest. That was not an explainer. That was a political spin piece where they ignored the two largest component parts. And then, frankly, the third one, which is their own tax charges, to explain what's going on. And, of course, we've got the Baffler clubs we talked about already this week, but that's going to continue to be an issue. There's talk that the company may actually go into liquidation as soon as this Thursday. If there's not more money coming, they're already breaking it up in parts, and banks and financiers are taking back some of the projects. So this does seem like a slow-motion train wreck. It's not a particularly slow-motion one, but if there's nothing particularly done to save it in the next couple of days, we could be talking about significant disruption to largely Sydney supply. So it's a kind of a Sydney story, but it will continue to have repercussions right around the economy.
8: Yeah, no doubt about it. Now, Jim Chalmers says AI is the biggest economic transformation in our lifetime. Maybe, but I'd rather we had a treasurer and a prime minister that actually knew what AI stood for and understood it in some broader terms.
17: Yeah, fascinating one. So Treasury's out with some research, and what I like about Treasury is this case. I guess the public service, the RBA, is doing the same. Seem to be kind of, if not necessarily in open revolt, at least kind of trying to be direct about this sort of stuff. So yes, the Treasury responded his way, which Treasury is going to do. The Treasury kind of saying, look, we have got AI adoption. It is what they call broad but shallow. In other words, lots of Australians are using it a little bit. Lots of Australian businesses are using it a little bit, but not much and not deeply in business. And they also said, and this is interesting, I think they're probably a little bit too conservative here, but Treasury is saying it won't be a panacea for productivity. it's going to have to be how we use the tools, where we use the tools. But what's important, and this is really important, they talked about the international competitiveness question. And that is a really, really big one, right? Because you give a tool to someone, they get to use it and beat you with, you know, with their new tool. If everyone gets the same tool, then we're all on a new playing field. There's no obvious and immediate ability to kind of say, well, nothing else has changed. So Treasury basically kind of, you know, ringing the bell and say, we need to make sure we are competitive across the economy. And then, yes, harness AI to help us do those things. Don't just see it as, oh, thank goodness AI here, it'll solve all the problems. Mm-hmm. And again, I'm sure it wasn't a direct dig at the government, but there is some, you know, they talked about the fact that public service employment has taken 0.8% off productivity growth, for example. So there's some pretty stark numbers that tell us kind of the challenge in the economy. AI could be part of the solution if we use it well, but some reasonably sober analysis, again, outside the spin from Treasurer Chalmers. And by the way, I don't know about our lifetime, mate, I'd probably like to do all these sort of big grand announcements. Some of us who've been around for a little bit longer remember some of the changes of the internet and other things like that. So yes, AI will be huge, it'll be massive, but so is the internet. That before mechanization, before that, things always change, things always progress, but we do have to be alert to it, make sure we're taking advantage of it, not just pretending it'll happen by itself.
8: The biggest problem for me is the government doesn't seem to be able to identify that there's a difference between artificial intelligence and the data centers that store them. They're not the same thing.
17: Yeah, really, really great point, mate. It's so important. And kind of think about the internet, right? The internet originally, people thought about the switches and cables and the kind of the physical hardware of the internet. That was in 2000, this is going back a long time, that was the first big boom. It was, everyone's going to use this computer hardware and server hardware, and we're going to need lots of it. And it was right. The thing is, the value wasn't created there. The value was created effectively on the software or the user interface, right? The actual internet itself, the thing we jump onto our computer screens every morning and use all day. That was where the value was. And I think I love the point you make, because that's exactly right. The data centers are important. We want to have, you know, the ability to store and process information onshore. If there is some growth there, then that's great. We should have our part of it. But there's not going to be, I use Microsoft and Google at work all day. That doesn't need to have been here for it to be more productive for me. So yes, you're absolutely right. That's a really important point. How they manage this one, and again, we've talked a lot about energy supply. The energy and water requirements on these data centers are huge as well. So some really, really big national challenges facing us.
8: What are the markets going to do today, mate?
17: Going to be a soft one, unfortunately. The US market was down overnight, closed down 0.33%. We're going to fall, if the futures are right, by a little bit less, about 0.25%. And dollar's a bit stronger after falling over the weekend, 0.25% higher on yesterday, 71.66 US cents.
8: Thank you, mate. We'll catch up again tomorrow.
17: Well, thanks, David.
8: Scott Phillips from The Motley Fool back with us in the morning to talk all things finance.
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8: That's not what I wanted to do.
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8: Yeah, that's what I meant to do. Give us a call and we'll give you a ticket in the meat tray raffle. On this day in... 2001, a day before his birthday, the one and only Ted Mulry passed away at the age of 53 of cancer. Who could forget this one?

0: Ted Mulry gang and Jump In My Car here on 1206 2CC. Ted Mulry sadly passed away on this day back in 2001. Coming up to news time after the break, we'll catch up with Gary Hardgrave for our daily dose of common sense. It's a minute to seven.
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5: It's 2 degrees in Canberra, sunny today and a top of 20. From the Capital Radio Newsroom, good morning. I'm Tia Priest-Willamott. A man from the New South Wales South Coast has become the first Australian to be declared dead in Nepal's flooding disaster. Michael Keats was hiking near the Nepal-Tibet border when the mudslide started. Rescuers are now working to find hundreds of hydropower workers trapped in a network of mud-filled tunnels in the country. Foreign Minister Penny Wong has refused to be drawn on whether China influenced key leaders to not attend a Pacific Nations summit. The Prime Minister is attending the event, but leaders of the Solomon Islands, Fiji, Vanuatu and Samoa have pulled out. New Zealand's Foreign Minister says they withdrew due to foreign interference. Penny Wong has told the ABC Australia has a duty to respect Pacific nations.
6: We do live in a era of permanent contest in the Pacific. We understand that. And the way Australia is dealing with it is by being a responsive, respectful partner that respects and supports Pacific priorities.
5: New government documents have revealed a record of security breaches, contraband detections and bikie gang membership at the Alexander McConnell Centre. The documents were released following questions in an estimates committee, with Corrections Minister Caitlin Tough saying corrective services couldn't calculate the amount of contraband introduced in the 2025-26 financial year. According to the Canberra Times, authorities intercepted 32 contraband attempts during social visits, 7 fence line drops involving 8 packages and 2 suspected drone-related attempts in February 2026. A plan to merge 5 faculties into 2 at the University of Canberra is set to go ahead. According to the Canberra Times, the university's Vice-Chancellor Bill Shorten said there would be a health and science faculty and a business, law, arts, education and technology faculty under the proposed restructure. Mr. Shorten made the announcement yesterday to inform staff and students. And 54 Australians have been recognised in this year's Bravery Honours List. 2 bravery medals have been awarded, as well as 22 commendations for brave conduct and 6 group bravery citations. Governor-General Sam Mostyn says the courage of Australians is extraordinary.
7: The latest finance report.
5: The Dow Jones is down 374 points this morning at 53,185. Gold is selling at $4,446 an ounce, and one Australian dollar is buying 71.66 US cents.
7: Sports update.
5: The Canberra Brave are reflecting on their season after losing out on a chance to hoist the Goodall Cup. The local side lost to rivals the Newcastle North Stars 2-1 on Sunday afternoon. Team owner Stephen Campbell says Newcastle's defence was too strong.
8: 50-plus shots on goal. So our boys threw everything at it. Their goalie was tremendous, and their D played an incredible game. So both teams, best in the league, and on that day, the North Stars had it.
5: In tennis, Aussies Kim Birrell and James Duckworth have won their first round matches at the US Open, while Alexander Vukic has bowed out. Lionel Messi has announced his retirement from international football. The 39-year-old scored 125 goals from 207 appearances, making him the country's all-time leading scorer. Messi says he has given everything to the national side, but now has nothing left to give. And Pakistan has made wholesale changes to its Test cricket team after losing its series in England. They've dropped seven players, called up five uncapped players, and sacked their head coach ahead of the third and final Test. And that's the latest from the Capital Radio newsroom.
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9: Good morning, I'm Marty Cole with the latest Canberra traffic. Still some foggy conditions about this morning, and we have reports of some debris on the Kings Highway at Cohen Forest and also on the Federal Highway just near Lake George this morning. Reported breakdown on Ginninderra Drive at Lynham, just near Gungahlin Drive. We'll have roadworks today on Parks Way. Temporary speed and lane reductions from 9:30 till 4 p.m. Parks Way, both directions approaching the Kings Avenue overpass. 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You're up to date with the latest Canberra traffic.
2: 2CC weather. Alexander Watson Insulation. Canberra's cold. Your house doesn't have to be.
5: Sunny today, going for a top of 20. Shower or two tomorrow and 21 degrees. Similar conditions on Thursday and a top of 17, then 18 degrees and partly cloudy for your Friday. Right now, it's 2 degrees in Spence, 2 degrees in Ainslie, and it's 1 degree in Warramanga.
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0: It's 7 past 7 on this Tuesday, the 1st of September. Well, data from property analytics firms has highlighted once again that ACT residential house values have dropped for the fourth consecutive month. Now, this is a pattern that's happening right across the country, and clearly it is a direct response to the government's changes to capital gains tax and negative gearing laws. Now, the worst budget ever handed down is still impacting on the residential property market. Now, the government will tell you that this was exactly what they wanted to happen. They wanted property prices to come down so first home buyers could get into the market. The problem is they didn't really understand the implications of their policy. Now, whether or not the bureaucrats who wrote the policy didn't get it, the politicians didn't get it, well, we know that that's the case because we've got Annika Wells out there, the Sports and Communications Minister, talking about ooshies, which are apparently little toys that you can buy at the supermarket, and that's how you determine how the property market's going to work. But the reality is this, first home buyers are not getting into the market. Yes, property prices have come down, but because of it, rents have gone up, and therefore, those who are trying to save a deposit for a new home can't afford to now buy into the market. And the reality is that when you're in the property market, you buy and sell into the same market wherever you are, and it doesn't matter. So if the market's depressed, your sale price is down, and in the purchase price that you're going to buy your new properties for, which is why we are now having these supply constraints that the government didn't intend, or maybe they did, who knows. But they've certainly done nothing to increase supply. But if you're looking at downsizers, now every government, they seem to think that if you're a retired couple and you've got a four-bedroom home, you don't deserve to live in that anymore. You need to live in a unit somewhere on top of a supermarket and along a rail line. Well, that's great. But why would you sell your property now when the market's depressed? If you're an investor, well, you've evacuated the market altogether because the government, firstly, doesn't want you in it because anyone who owns a rental property is clearly an evil billionaire. But then rental stocks have decreased, hence rent prices go up. You've got first home buyers who are saying, well, I can't afford a deposit anymore, and even if I can, has the market hit rock bottom yet? Do I buy yet? All of these things should have been obvious to anybody with half a bit of common sense. We're talking about basic economics here, basic mathematics indeed. And you can tell that the government doesn't understand this by the fact that they are now going to have to alter their legislation after rushing it through the parliament to get rid of this so-called widow's tax and other anomalies that they didn't anticipate. This was policy on the run for ideological purposes without any understanding of how it was going to impact everyday Australians. Now, you would think that the first concern of any government is everyday Australians, but apparently not when it comes to the most left-wing government we've ever had in this country. I mean, Gough Whitlam would be rolling in his grave looking at this rubbish. We've got a Prime Minister who's not up to the task. We've got a Treasurer, or the Federal Passenger, as I like to call him, who's not up to the task. We've got a Housing Minister who was given housing after failing in Immigration and Home Affairs. And we've got a Sports Minister out there who thinks that toys is the way to explain it to people. It's like that Western Australian senator that had giraffe and donkey talking about the property market, because apparently giraffe, or was it donkey, was the investor, and investors don't work for their money, but giraffe does, and therefore he shouldn't have to pay. I mean, fair dinkum, this is the ideology of this government. And you wonder why the entire political system has been turned on its head. Let's get talking, Canberra.
13: I'm the unsilent majority, Big
0: Mark. Oh, time for a dose of common sense after that. The one and only Gary Hardgrave, former Howard Government Minister. Come the revolution, Gary.
14: Well, the revolution's on, mate. Great to talk to you. There's no doubt that people have seen through all of the malarkey and the malaise of the last few years in particular, but I think it's been building up to this for a good 10 years or more. I think Australians are just set up to the back teeth with the political class. They're not listening to Team Blue or Team Red anymore, neither of them. And I get it, a few people still are, and good luck to you. But what's happening now in the outer suburbs, as we saw in Perth, is the same thing that's happening in the regions. So people are saying, you guys don't know what you're doing, you're a bunch of fools, you don't even understand basic economics. You are putting too many people into Australia at a time we don't have enough houses for them. You're ruining the one big thing that every Australian aspires to have as their thing, and that is a home of their own. You're ruining that for not just the next generation, but the current generation. So we're not listening to you. And oh, by the way, the more you pour scorn on Senator Hanson and One Nation, the more we know she must be right. So if you hate her and we hate you, we're going to vote for her. And that's what's happening. People are basically saying, we're not listening to you anymore, guys. Go away. Shut up. Leave us alone. And it is loud. And the Prime Minister made this big misstep on Sunday at the Queensland Labor Conference, where they hold hands to contact the living. A Ouija board is, in fact, one of the delegates at the conference. You know, he made the mistake of saying we're going to pulverize them and invoking violent rhetoric against them. Because all it's done is now enraged the base of One Nation, saying, well, if you hate her that much, we certainly hate you. Guess what? We're definitely backing her. So he's locking in votes for One Nation all over the country. Interesting time, isn't it?
0: Yeah, it's an extraordinary thing. I mean, you know, as you know, I don't think One Nation is the answer, but I don't think anybody cares anymore. It's gotten to the point
14: where... No, they don't.
0: Yeah, there's a view that, well, it can't get any worse. I mean, of course it can, but that seems to be the prevailing view out there. But the thing that scares me the most about this is, from a coalition perspective, is that there's clearly brickbats out there for the government. People are... Anthony Albanese's on the nose, and there is a level of anger towards the government. When it comes to the coalition, there's no anger. They just don't care.
14: No, they don't. The Liberal Party just has not worked out. It's paralysed, doesn't understand how to re-engage with everyday Australians. I think riding $10,000 bikes around the farmlands of the Darling Downs for a week is not necessarily a way to connect with the everyday person trying to put food on their table. You know, at the same time, the Prime Minister's having $10,000 a head gatherings in the Millionaire's Row around Perth's western beaches. You know, everywhere you turn, mate, you're seeing a political class completely disconnected from the people. And no one cares who the Indonesian president is. No one cares about all these gotcha moments from the media against Pauline Hanson. No one really cares about any of that rubbish. All they know is that Pauline Hanson has consistently said she wants to stand up for Australians. At a time when Australians feel no one is standing up for them, they're attracted to her. It's real simple. It's not hard to work out. It is rocket surgery. It's brain science. You know, it's really easy to follow, Stephen, what's going on right now.
0: It really is. But, you know, the problem here is that the major parties need to get their act together for the long-term future of the country. Now, I think the coalition's probably doing a little bit better than they were. But the march of the extreme left within the Labor Party continues on. And all you've got to do is look at the way that the Royal Commission into anti-Semitism was handled. Yeah. The smokescreen of the gun buyback, the fact that we've got a bunch of ministers out there that don't have the basic intelligence required to understand what their policies mean and the implications of them. You and I have seen some pretty stupid politicians over the years, but not a collective like this.
14: No, this is the absolute worst government in my lifetime, and it really pains me to say this because I don't want anyone to interpret this as a partisan observation, but Anthony Albanese is simply the worst Prime Minister in my lifetime, and I'm 67 in January, so I'm not old, but I'm not young. But, mate, the great news, the positive news, and spring has been sprung, so let's talk about regeneration. The great news is if that secret harbour by-election result was repeated, the Prime Minister's gone. Jim Chalmers has certainly gone in his outer metro seat here in Brisbane where I live. He's gone for all money. Annika Wells, she's gone. She is in a, you know, middle suburban seat of Brisbane. There is no way. Yeah, well, exactly. The Ushies of the world will unite. But it is so embarrassing for the Ushies to be used in that video, by the way. But look, by any measure, people are angry. There is a political revolution that is on. It's a quiet revolution, to paraphrase Scott Morrison. But it's a nod. It's a nod from neighbours to neighbour, friends to friends, family to family. You can't vote for this mob. And by the way, the other mob's no better. And so what if we end up with a game of 52 pickup where you take a deck of cards, throw it in the air and see where they land? It could be just the experiment Australia needs. And I think that's really, they want to break the mould, mate, right now. And it's an extraordinary situation we're in right now.
0: It's kind of how it happened straight after Federation. So maybe we go back to basics. Gary, always good to talk to you, mate. We'll catch up again.
14: Cheers, mate.
0: Thanks, mate.
14: See ya.
0: Gary Hardgrave, former Howard Government Minister at 17 past 7.
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5: Foreign Minister Penny Wong has refused to be drawn on whether China influenced key leaders to not attend a Pacific Nations summit. New government documents have revealed a record of security breaches, contraband detections and bikie gang membership at the Alexander McConaughey Centre. And 54 Australians have been recognised in this year's Bravery Honours list. And in sport, in tennis, Aussies Kim Birrell and James Duckworth have won their first round matches at the US Open.
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9: Good morning, Marty Cole with the latest Canberra traffic. Still some fog patches about and hazy conditions. We do have reports of a breakdown on Parkes Way. It's in the city-bound lanes at Acton, just near Clunies Ross Street. Clearing well over the Commonwealth Avenue Bridge in both directions. Just a reminder, as the works continue on the bridge, Barine Drive is one way westbound between Albert Street East and West, and the Flynn Drive northbound on-ramp to Commonwealth Avenue remains closed. 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You're up to date. That's the latest Canberra traffic.
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18: 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Canberra's 2CC.
0: 21 and a half past seven. Speaking of Gail Freeman and beard taxes, Gail Freeman, good morning.
25: Good morning, Stephen.
0: How's that for timing?
25: I was quite surprised.
0: We're not talking about beard taxes, though. We're talking about decaf. Tell us what that is. No, I mean, not decaf coffee.
25: No. It stands for the Dementia Cafe. I'm a member of the Rotary Club of Canberra Western Creek. Excuse me. And we're starting at what we call the decaf on the 16th of September, which is a place where early sufferers of dementia and their carers can go and have a social morning.
0: This is such an important initiative because the one thing that we hear when it comes to dementia is the, particularly in the early stages, it's the isolation that affects the sufferers most, and it can actually lead to the worsening of their symptoms. So, I mean, this is a great opportunity to really tackle that at an early stage.
25: That's exactly why we decided to set it up. And, of course, it's not only the dementia sufferers who are having problems, but their carers also, because they often don't know how to deal with the person with the early memory loss. And I've got a very close friend who's got dementia, and I find some days she's so lucid and we have sensible conversations, and other days we just have conversations that are really hard for me to follow. Yeah. So it wasn't my idea, this, but I'm following it through. And it's just so important. We are so anxious to help. And, of course, dementia is the biggest killer now.
0: This is something that Rotary Clubs and Dementia Australia have been collaborating on in other parts of the country. The first time we've done it here in Canberra. But I imagine it's more than just turning up and having a cup of coffee. What happens at these sessions? So they're from 10:30 a.m. to 12 noon, second Wednesday of each month, moving on from this month onwards. But what sort of activities are going to take place?
25: Well, we're going to have a variety of activities. We've found through various research that music is a really important thing. So there will be some music. There'll be some exercise. There might even be some art groups. An opportunity for people to remember some of the things, because whilst they may not have current memory, they apparently may have super memories of the past. And music is something that brings that out. So we're really looking forward to being able to assist and have people walk away having had an amazing morning, not coupled with the refreshments that are being provided, but to actually have an amazing morning talking to other people, and for their carers to feel more relaxed and able to deal with what the rest of the week will bring.
0: Now, you have made it pretty clear that this is not a respite service, so the carers are still responsible for the people they're caring for, but is it fair to say that there's a treatment element here as well?
25: The treatment is actually the cafe, the communication, the talking to people. We'll have volunteers on site who have all been trained, and so there'll be, it'll just be a friendly, warm, caring space where people can go, which they often don't have the opportunity to do.
0: Now, Gail, you're an accountant. You've picked the wrong time of the year to kick this off. This is your busiest time of the year, isn't it?
25: Yes, it is. But I'm actually not volunteering to be at the cafe. I'm doing a lot of the behind-the-scenes work. Although having said that, one of my staff is going to be a volunteer. I did say I was happy for them to have a morning off once a month. So, but, you know, it'll work. It'll be great. And, you know, a busy person always finds the time. The time's there somewhere.
0: No doubt about that. It's funny, you know, I started using a physical diary at the beginning of the year, and when you actually fill things in, you realise how many hours are left in the day that you didn't think were there. Gail, I think it's a great initiative. Good to talk to you this morning.
25: Thank you, Stephen, and you have a beautiful day.
0: You too. Gail Freeman from Gail Freeman & Co. She's the Vocational Director at the Rotary Club of Canberra Western Creek, that DCAF for sufferers of dementia and their carers at the McLeod Room at the Burns Club in Canberra from 10:30 a.m. to 12 noon, second Wednesday of each month. So that'll start next Wednesday moving forward. A great initiative. 6255-1206 is the number.
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0: We've got a lot to come still on the program. We're going to talk after the break, Adult Learners Week. We're going to talk about a mindset that is putting men's hearing at risk. We'll catch up with Senator Jess Collins, the Liberal Senator for New South Wales, to talk all things federal politics. We'll head to North America and catch up with Tim Schulberger. And we're going to talk to Peter Kane about this whole Big Splash thing. Now, I asked the question on our question of the day, how can the government force somebody to run a business if it's not profitable? And is it realistic to think it's going to be up and running by the 1st of November? 7:27.
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3: It's 2 degrees in Canberra, sunny today and a top of 20. From the Capital Radio Newsroom, good morning. I'm Tia Priest-Willamott. A man from the New South Wales South Coast has become the first Australian to be declared dead in Nepal's flooding disaster. Michael Keats was hiking near the Nepal-Tibet border when the mudslide started. Rescuers are now working to find hundreds of hydropower workers trapped in a network of mud-filled tunnels in the country. Foreign Minister Penny Wong has refused to be drawn on whether China influenced key leaders to not attend a Pacific Nations summit. The Prime Minister is attending the event, but leaders of the Solomon Islands, Fiji, Vanuatu and Samoa have pulled out. New Zealand's Foreign Minister says they withdrew due to foreign interference. Penny Wong has told the ABC Australia has a duty to respect Pacific nations.
4: We do live in an era of permanent contest in the Pacific. We understand that. And the way Australia is dealing with it is by being a responsive, respectful partner that respects and supports Pacific priorities.
3: New government documents have revealed a record of security breaches, contraband detections and bikie gang membership at the Alexander McConaughey Centre. The documents were released following questions in an estimates committee, with Corrections Minister Caitlin Tough saying corrective services couldn't calculate the amount of contraband introduced in the 2025-26 financial year. According to the Canberra Times, authorities intercepted 32 contraband attempts during social visits, 7 fence line drops involving 8 packages and 2 suspected drone-related attempts in February 2026. A plan to merge 5 faculties into 2 at the University of Canberra is set to go ahead. According to the Canberra Times, the university's Vice-Chancellor Bill Shorten said there would be a health and science faculty and a business, law, arts, education and technology faculty under the proposed restructure. Mr. Shorten made the announcement yesterday to inform staff and students. And 54 Australians have been recognised in this year's Bravery Honours List. 2 bravery medals have been awarded, as well as 22 commendations for brave conduct and 6 group bravery citations. Governor-General Sam Mostyn says the courage of Australians is extraordinary.
2: The latest finance report.
3: The Dow Jones is down 374 points this morning at 53,185. Gold is selling at $4,446 an ounce and one Australian dollar is buying 71.66 US cents.
2: Sports update.
3: The Canberra Brave are reflecting on their season after losing out on a chance to hoist the Goodall Cup. The local side lost to rivals the Newcastle North Stars 2-1 on Sunday afternoon. Team owner Stephen Campbell says Newcastle's defence was too strong.
5: 50-plus shots on goal. So our boys threw everything at it. Their goalie was tremendous and, their D played an incredible game. So both teams, best in the league and on that day, the North Stars had it.
3: In tennis, Aussies Kim Birrell and James Duckworth have won their first round matches at the US Open, while Alexander Vukic has bowed out. Lionel Messi has announced his return.

0: retirement from international football. The 39-year-old scored 125 goals from 207 appearances, making him the country's all-time leading scorer. Messi says he has given everything to the national side, but now has nothing left to give. And Pakistan has made wholesale changes to its Test cricket team after losing its series in England. They've dropped seven players, called up five uncapped players, and sacked their head coach ahead of the third and final Test. And that's the latest from the Capital Radio newsroom.
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2: Good morning, I'm Marty Cole with the latest Canberra traffic. Delays on the Monaro Highway heading citybound now past Mugger Lane and toward the Lanyon Drive interchange with those portable traffic lights on site. We have roadwork today just north of Oaks Estate on Sutton Road. Both directions are affected just off Yass Road. Still some fog patches about. Also have a breakdown reported on Parksway at Acton in the citybound lanes just after Clooney's Ross Street. Parksway slowing both ways approaching the Commonwealth Avenue Bridge as well. Census night was Tuesday, the 11th of August. There's still time to complete. In the census, every answer matters. Authorised by the Australian Bureau of Statistics, Canberra. That's the latest Canberra traffic.
1: 2CC weather. Alexander Watson Insulation. Canberra's cold. Your house doesn't have to be.
0: Sunny today, going for a top of 20. Shower or two tomorrow and 21 degrees. Similar conditions on Thursday and a top of 17, then 18 degrees and partly cloudy for your Friday. Right now, it's 2 degrees in Spence, 2 degrees in Ainslie, and it's 1 degree in Warramanga.
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7: 23 minutes to 8. This week is Adult Learners Week. And the theme for Adult Learners Week in 2026 is Follow Your Compass, Learning for Life. And I've got to say this resonates with me because I... went back and studied radio broadcasting in my 30s. I was 36 when I went to radio school. And here I am. I guess you can be the judge of whether or not it was worth me doing it. Certainly better than having a real job, that's for sure. But there are so many opportunities for adult learning these days, and not just in a formal setting. We've heard Bill Shorten talk about the opportunity for people to change course midway through their careers. And that's what he's hoping that UC will be an opportunity for. Now, this is coordinated by Adult Learning Australia, and it's supported by the federal government. It's a national celebration that highlights the transformative power of lifelong learning to change lives. To talk to us about this, we're joined by scholarship nominee and Adult Learners Week participant, Adam Mills-Valentich. Adam, good morning.
8: Hello, thank you for having me.
7: My pleasure. How are you participating? What tell us about your adult learning experience.
8: Yeah, so I've recently joined a program called the MTC program, and they're in this adult learning program kind of program at the moment this week. And it's been amazing. So they've given us great opportunities to learn things like digital literacy, also English, and touch up base on things like those basic employment skills like resumes, cover letters, etc.
7: Because, you know, it's interesting you mentioned that, because you'd get a certain cohort of people that get to a certain age, they've been in the same job for, you know, two or three decades, and they've got to change course. It's those fundamentals and those basics that you've probably forgotten how to do.
8: Correct, correct. See, there's a lot of people like that in my class where they just don't know, like, how to get the confidence, and then, you know, going to a program like this really boosts it. And brings them back, because we're in a, you know, like a place of technology. It's forever evolving. We need to be equipped at all times.
7: It's some of the statistics I think are frightening, and it really highlights why it's so important to push initiatives like this. That 44% of Australians aged 15 to 74 have a very low literacy level. Now, I imagine the earlier part of that cohort is probably propping up the numbers there, but it just highlights that there needs to be pathways for people to move forward.
8: 100%. I think it's essential for the community and a part of Australia, you know, if we want to grow and make it together, you know.
7: Yeah. One of the things, Adam, that I always find a little bit strange is when we talk about those older cohorts and we say that they're highly digitally excluded, but when you think about somebody who's in their 60s today, even their 70s, they were early adopters of technology. Do you sometimes discount people's abilities here because of a certain age?
8: Look, I think there is a bit of a bias these days, especially because of that, but you know, you can teach an old dog new tricks. You know what I mean? Like, it's forever evolving. We can upskill ourselves, and you know, we can do that.
7: Yeah. Well, I learned how to push buttons in a radio studio nearly 20 years ago. Adam, really good to talk to you this morning. Thanks for your time.
8: Thank you so much.
7: All the best. That's Adam Mills-Valenci. He's a scholarship nominee and Adult Learners Week participant. Adult Learners Week runs through to the 8th of September. Follow Your Compass, Learning for Life is the theme, and it's part of National Foundation Skills Strategy for 2025 to 2035. 3.2 million Australians aged 15 to 74 are currently learning. That's a lot of people across a fairly broad age range. Let's have a look at some sport shorts.
1: 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Sports Shorts.
7: The Sydney Roosters aren't giving up hope on Sam Walker playing a role during their finals campaign. Hugo Savala is today expected to be named in the halves for Friday night's battle with the South Sydney Rabbitohs after Walker picked up a high-grade ankle injury in their loss to the Dolphins. Four-time champion Novak Djokovic has blamed the humid New York conditions following his elimination in the opening round of the US Open. Well, I imagine, as you're getting on, the humidity probably affects you more. And speaking of getting on, Lionel Messi has announced his retirement from international football. The 39-year-old scored 125 goals over 207 appearances for Argentina, making him the country's all-time leading scorer. Messi says he's given everything to the national side but now has nothing left to give. But probably still in the MLS in the United States. It's 18 minutes to 8.
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0: Foreign Minister Penny Wong has refused to be drawn on whether China influenced key leaders to not attend a Pacific Nations summit. New government documents have revealed a record of security breaches, contraband detections and bikie gang membership at the Alexander McConaughey Centre. And 54 Australians have been recognised in this year's Bravery Honours list. And in sport, in tennis, Aussies Kim Birrell and James Duckworth have won their first round matches at the US Open.
1: When your car is off the road, you can rely on RedSpot to keep you moving. RedSpot.com.au. 2CC Traffic.
2: Good morning, I'm Marty Cole with the latest Canberra traffic. Delays on the Monero Highway heading citybound now past Margo Lane and toward the Lanyon Drive interchange with those portable traffic lights on site. We have roadwork today just north of Oaks Estate on Sutton Road. Both directions are affected just off Yass Road. Still some fog patches about. Also have a breakdown reported on Parksway at Acton in the citybound lanes just after Clooney's Ross Street. Parksway slowing both ways, approaching the Commonwealth Avenue Bridge as well. Census night. It was Tuesday, the 11th of August. There's still time to complete. In the census, every answer matters. Authorised by the Australian Bureau of Statistics, Canberra. That's the latest Canberra traffic.
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7: 6255-1206 is the number if you want to join us. Give us a call. I'll give you a ticket in the meat tray raffle. You could win yourself a $100 voucher thanks to CBR Meats. We'll give that away on Friday's program. 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It is 13 minutes to 8 o'clock. I clearly spend a lot of time with headphones on in this line of work, and I often think that I'm going deaf, but whenever I go and get an ear test, apparently my hearing's fine. Maybe it's just that I don't want to hear certain things. But research commissioned by Hearing Australia has highlighted a gap between Australian men's awareness of hearing health and their willingness to act. 67% believe hearing should be checked at least every 3 years. Only 50% report having regular hearing checks. And apparently stigma may contribute to the reluctance. To talk to us about this, we're joined by Mark Vandenberg, who's a senior audiologist at Hearing Australia, to talk us about this tough-it-out mindset that's putting men's hearing health at risk. Mark, good morning.
14: Morning, Stephen. Morning to listeners.
7: What is it, when we talk about that stigma, what do we mean by that? Because, I mean, as I say, I've got headphones on right now. I imagine that is going to have some impact on my hearing at some stage, but maybe I just tune out when I'm out of here, but I do go and get a, when I get my eye test done every year, I get a hearing test. How often should we be checking our hearing?
14: Yeah, look, I think it is. It should be about every 2 to 3 years is our recommendation. And I think you're right about the potential causes. It's hard to know exactly, but I think obviously hearing loss is a bit of a sign that we might be aging. And I suppose part of that is, you know, a difficulty to accept some of that stuff. There's a lot of stats in the survey, as you would understand, but 39% of people saying they would push through and live with the hearing loss. That's actually quite concerning, and so that's partly why we're getting the message out to get your hearing checked. Certainly for Father's Day, a good line in the sand.
7: Well, absolutely, and it's so easy to do these days. I mean, there's so many places where you can go and get your hearing checked. I mean, I get mine done at Specsavers when I go and get my glasses updated every year. But there's, you know, I walk around a shopping centre and you'll always see at least one or two audiologists where you can walk in and get a hearing test done.
14: Yeah, 100%. And I think it is really getting the message out. And I think when people are reluctant or unsure what to do, it's because they don't actually know what to do or where to go. We'd probably encourage sometimes if you want to jump online. I mean, doublehearing.com.au is a good place to start as well, because that's a nice little one-stop shop to kind of learn a bit about your hearing, but also to book in for hearing checks as well.
7: Can you, I guess, if you go and get a hearing test and the beginnings of hearing loss are identified, what do you do about it?
14: Yeah, there's a few things. I mean, there is obviously the options of hearing devices and hearing aids and various things like that. I mean, hearing loss is very much a shade of grey. It's not an either or, as you'd probably understand. So that is certainly a potential solution. But oftentimes it can be a nice reassurance. Maybe your hearing isn't as bad as you thought it was. But also, we certainly at Hearing Australia, we talk a lot about strategies and things as simple as positioning or how to engage with people around you to ensure that you're getting the best out of your hearing. Because sometimes some of the stuff can be quite obvious, but sometimes it can be, you can have those aha moments where you go, oh, I hadn't thought of that. That's actually a really good idea.
7: So are all hearing tests created equal? I mean, what is there a protocol that we should be following? Are there certain places, you know, I mean, is there a way that we know we're getting tested properly?
14: There are different ways to do it, absolutely. And I think certainly doing something is better probably than doing nothing. The best and easiest way to do it would be probably just a free hearing screening, which is something you can do at various providers, including Hearing Australia. It's just going in. It can be actually done by yourself.
7: Yep.
14: With an automated, like an iPad, if you like. So that's a very bruise-free way to do it, if you like. But you can also get a full assessment done as well. If you have some concerns that might be more detailed about maybe some, if you think that you may need hearing assistance, or if you have some concerns about other medical issues, I think a full assessment is a very good idea as well. But again, that stops some people as well. Maybe they, you know, they're not sure what to do, or maybe they don't want to sort of follow that through.
7: Mark, as a senior audiologist, is there a way that I can avoid hearing things I don't want to hear?
14: Oh, the selective deafness.
7: Yeah.
14: No, you're on your own. No, look, it is certainly when you lose your hearing, there's certain sounds that are a little bit harder to hear. So I think you probably some of that happens a bit organically, perhaps. But it's very easy to tune out sometimes, in particular if you have a little bit of a hearing loss that's starting.
7: The statistic that stands out to me, and I guess this is the highlight leading up to Father's Day, is that 39% of men say encouragement from family or friends would actually motivate them to get a hearing check. So I think we've all got to play a part in this, not just us blokes who never worry about our health.
14: Yeah, I think that's a really strong one. And I think it's I think everybody probably knows of their father or their father-in-law or their grandfather. That's and on a personal, my father will hate me saying this, but at one of my milestone birthdays, I realised I saw my father sitting in the corner, just not engaging, and it was one of those aha moments for me. So I think, you see the person, the significant other in your life that is struggling in that situation, you'd be surprised how much that would motivate them to get a check done, because the survey also showed that, you know, men acknowledge that 74% of men acknowledge that hearing loss will impact relationships, and that's a pretty significant thing.
7: Yeah, no doubt about that. And, you know, I mean, the reality is that, you know, any sort of sensory impairment is going to make you isolated, but I think hearing is one of those things that is probably unnoticed.
14: Yeah, it's quite a hidden handicap, for want of a better word. It's something that it's not as obvious as some of the other difficulties people may face. And in that way, you know, you can be labelled as rude or sort of antisocial, and it might just simply be that that you're not hearing as well as you used to, and it can impact, you know, it can make you withdraw, it can make you feel embarrassed, you can stop engaging with your community, which is a very significant thing for people, particularly as they get older.
7: Yeah, no two ways about that. Mark, really appreciate your time and thanks for your insights.
14: My absolute pleasure. It's nice to speak to you.
7: You too. All the best. That's Mark Vandenberg, Senior Audiologist at Hearing Australia. The tough it out mindset, putting men's hearing at risk. I don't think that'll surprise anybody, will it? Well, sadly, on this day in 2023, we lost the great Jimmy Buffett, the US singer-songwriter at the age of 76, and probably his most famous song was this one.

0: late great Jimmy Buffett and Margaritaville here on 1206 2CC. Sadly, we lost Jimmy Buffett on this day back in 2023. 6255 1206. Ben from Miranda, good morning.
1: Good morning, Stephen. Just a quick one before you go to the news.
0: Yeah.
1: Enjoyed your Gary Hargrave interview this morning, as I always do, but yet again, it's just, you know, why are so many coalition MPs not jumping ship to One Nation and taking the initiative? I mean, they just cannot see that the tidal wave is coming.
0: Yeah, well, I think because many people involved in the political system know that One Nation is somewhat problematic and they're not going to jump to a party where they'll have no say whatsoever. And they probably believe in the parties they're in.
1: Well, possibly, but you can believe in the party you're in, but if you're not in Parliament, what's the point?
0: Well, that's true, but I mean, jumping to One Nation, well, firstly, they've got to want you and you've got to be able to jump. 6255 1206, it is a minute to eight here on 2CC Breakfast.

0: won't. 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
2: It's 5 degrees in Canberra. Sunny conditions today, going for a top of 20. From the Capital Radio Newsroom, good morning. I'm Tia Priest-Willamott. The Foreign Minister says the Australian government does not yet have official confirmation of the death of New South Wales man Michael Keats in Nepal. His partner announced the news online, with his loved ones saying the death is heartbreaking and overwhelming. Currently, the official number of Australians unaccounted for stands at 43. Penny Wong has told Today it is a terrible and challenging time for all of those with loved ones in the affected area.
3: We respect the rights of the families to make the statements they have. And our thoughts go out to his family and to every Australian family who is hoping that the many who are missing can be located.
2: The Canberra Liberals are calling for action from the ACT government to make sure Big Splash is open to the public by November. It comes after Liberal member for Ginninderra, Peter Kane, received a letter from the Planning Minister, Chris Steele, which said regardless of the current sale process, he wants the site to reopen by November 1st. Mr. Kane says something needs to be done.
4: There are two publicly owned pools in Andrew Barr's electorate. Have they developed a business case for that model? Have they developed any business cases to ensure that we have this footprint of recreational space in our growing city, our growing population? Have they done business cases on the options to keep an aquatic park in our city?
2: Lionel Richie is in hospital after struggling to finish a show in the US. Doctors are looking into possible dehydration. The singer was also hospitalised in June after becoming dizzy during a show. And Canberrans can now share their feedback on a plan to expand the Tilopia Park School's senior campus in Canberra's south. The ACT government's proposal includes new and upgraded classrooms, a new multi-purpose hall and gymnasium, additional car parking and new community facilities. Locals can share their feedback on the Your Say website until September 26th.
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5: The latest finance report.
2: The Dow Jones is down 374 points this morning at 53,185. Gold is selling at $4,447 an ounce, and one Australian dollar is buying 71.66 US cents.
5: Sports update.
2: The Canberra Raiders are making some big moves ahead of their last game for 2026. Matt Tomoko has put pen to paper, extending his time with the club another year, while they've also announced their partnership with Club Lime will continue until the end of the 2028 season. Tomoko says this year didn't go to plan, but there are good things coming.
6: I think we've kind of touched base on how we've went as a team, and it's probably not where we wanted to be, especially after last year, but it's definitely promising signs for the club. I think everyone that's spined at a full NRL season now, so they can kind of reflect on, I guess, the highs and lows of being an NRL player, and it's only going to strengthen our team going forward.
2: Soccer great Lionel Messi has announced his international retirement. The 39-year-old captained Argentina to win the World Cup in 2022, as well as runner-ups at this year's tournament. Messi says the decision hurts deep in his soul, but he has nothing left to give the Argentinian national team. And James Duckworth is through to the second round of the US Open. And that's the latest from the Capital Radio Newsroom.
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7: Good morning, Marty Cole with the latest Canberra traffic. We have reports of some debris on Cotter Road at Curtin in the citybound lanes just east of the Tuggeranong Parkway and on the parkway itself in the southbound lanes just south of Cotter Road. Traffic busy now through the Woden Valley, Melrose Drive and Yamba Drive in both directions. Also slow along the Monero Highway citybound past Lanyon Drive due to the ongoing works in that area. And we have a breakdown reported Pialago Avenue just near the airport. Census night was Tuesday, the 11th of August. There's still time to complete. In the census, every answer matters. 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You're up to date with the latest Canberra traffic.
1: 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Alexander Watson Insulation. Canberra's cold. Your house doesn't have to be.
2: Sunny today, going for a top of 20. Shower or two tomorrow and 21 degrees. Similar conditions on Thursday and a top of 17, then 18 degrees and partly cloudy for your Friday. Right now, it's 5 degrees in Girralang, 5 degrees in Reid and it's 4 degrees in Mawson.
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1: Now it's back to Canberra's best breakfast with Stephen, Senator Yempa. Thanks to Canberra Toyota, Belconnen, Gungahlin and Phillip. 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Canberra's 2CC.
12: It's 7 minutes past eight on this Tuesday, the 1st of September. The Canberra Times are running this thing at the moment, the 100 most influential Canberrans. And apparently they did it back some time ago, and they've run another one this year, and they've just released the second tranche of 25, and Shane Rattenbury, the former Greens leader, has come in at number 44. And they say, Greens politician who drove light rail and Greens policy. So I would say Shane Rattenbury should be number one on the list, because the mess that Canberra's in today is because of his driving the light rail and Greens policies. I think he's been far more influential than they're giving him credit for. Not for the right reasons, though. 6255 1206.
1: 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Every caller goes in the running to win a $100 CBR Meats voucher. 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
12: Now, I've been banging on for Matt Keogh, the so-called Minister for Veterans Affairs, for the better part of, better part of 4 years, but at least for the last 2 weeks, since it's become quite obvious that he doesn't actually want to be in the job, which, and again, I reiterate, I think all politicians should be banned from social media. And it's for reasons like this one. Have a listen to the hubris of this bloke who's just been found out for neglecting our veterans. And this is what he posted on social media yesterday.
13: The Albanese government is improving veteran access to allied health services, and we want to hear from you. We're seeking your feedback about how our processes should work to best support veterans accessing allied health. Now, as part of the changes we're implementing, we're ensuring that there will be no gap in service delivery of allied health services to veterans requiring to access them. Importantly also, veterans who are TPI or SRDP or catastrophically injured will not have the $5,000 threshold applied to them. So make sure you get on the DVA website, check out the new discussion paper and provide your feedback to us so we can continue to help our veterans.
12: I mean, is that bloke fair dinkum? He wants to hear what veterans think. They turned up here in Canberra to meet with him, and he didn't want to talk to him. Fair dinkum. Normally at this time on a Tuesday, we'd catch up with Senator Sarah Henderson. She's a little bit under the weather, so her colleague, Senator Jess Collins, is with us. Jess, can you believe this Matt Keogh bloke?
14: Oh, look, it goes from bad to worse, doesn't it? Look, I've been calling for the guy to be sacked for a very long time as well. He's causing so much fear and devastation in the community. And I just couldn't believe it when the coalition of veterans turned up to meet him and tell them exactly how everybody was feeling. Wouldn't shake their hands, folded his arms in front of them, rolled his eyes. I mean, the whole thing is absolutely disgraceful. And he told them he wanted to be off at the Governor General's house at a cocktail party instead. I mean, this guy absolutely has to go. And if he's out there yesterday on Facebook seeking feedback from the veterans community, tell you what, all he has to do is go and scroll through the comments on his posts and he will understand exactly how everybody feels.
12: Yeah, no doubt about that. I just find it absolutely extraordinary. Speaking of defence, you're heading into the final hearings for these defence estate sales coming up at the end of the week. A report due on the 15th of September. This is, look, I got no problem with selling excess properties if they're no longer required, but this has been an absolute botch job.
14: Well, it has, Stephen, and they are taking it way too far. It's not just the sites that, you know, have become redundant and not used. We're talking about sites like Victoria Barracks, Sydney, which is the spiritual home of the Australian Army. Victoria Barracks in Brisbane and Melbourne as well. Goes further than that, Lancer Barracks in Parramatta, which is the oldest continuously used military base on mainland Australia. All across, we just went to Tasmania last week, Stephen. 15 out of the 16 bases down there are going to be closed. That sounds like an awful big number for Tasmania, but I'll tell you what, it's all the cadets and the reserves. Yeah. Tasmania has been such a huge contributor to the Australian Defence Force. At one point, it contributed 40% of the ADF personnel. And it's just going to kill it off down there. And everybody's grieving and disappointed and angry. We've been around the country going and listening to them. You know, people like Matt Keogh, he put up a post last week standing in Irwin Barracks over in Perth with the big development plans, looking at it with Minister Khalil. Mm. I mean, it's just disgraceful. They don't get it. They just don't get it.
12: The thing that I find extraordinary about this is I've spoken to the chair of the Navy League about one of the sites in Tasmania, and I get the sense that the government doesn't even actually know what the true ownership or lease deals that they've got on some of these properties are.
14: Well, that's right. There are lease deals all over the country that they're going to. They signed up with the knowledge that they were going to have to break them. They've also done tens of millions of dollars in investment in a lot of these places that they knew they were going to sell. So the extraordinary waste from this process. On top of that, they haven't even worked out where they're going to put everybody. So, you know, all the equipment, all the personnel, everybody down in Tasmania, they're closing down the rifle ranges. The two rifle ranges in Tasmania, and they haven't worked out a plan of where they can actually do this once they close that down. So, you know, there's absolutely no planning, there's no forethought with any of this, this is just a complete disgrace to the government.
12: It seems to be the hallmark of this government is doing things without understanding what the implications are going to be. Let's talk about something positive. It's Legacy Week this week. Since the 1940s, Legacy's been there helping the families of veterans. Such an extraordinary organisation.
14: It really is. Look, I was down in Canberra yesterday celebrating the start of Legacy Week with the forces and with the families that have benefited from it, and some remarkable stories of the families that have benefited from the help of Legacy Week. People who have lost their spouses, who have gone through absolute hardship, and seen what it's done for the children, helping them get through school, helping them develop themselves and become confident young people. And a lot of these kids have ended up joining the Defence Force themselves after going through all that and having the support of Legacy Week. So, you know, it really just speaks to that beautiful Anzac spirit of mateship. And if I can encourage everybody, if you see them out there selling those teddy bears or the badges this week, please go and support them. You know, every year they're losing that little bit more of funding and donations, but, you know, these defence families really need your support at a time like this.
12: No doubt about that. Small business is on its knees in Australia at the moment. I spent last night with a group of hospitality business owners here in Canberra. The one thing that stood out, though, is the resilience of small businesses. No matter what the government throws at them or pulls the rugs out from under them, they just keep pushing on.
14: They absolutely do. It's like our good farmers, Stephen, but, you know, they are absolutely drowning. They're drowning under the weight of regulation, under the paperwork that they're having to do, under the taxes. We have had record numbers of businesses go bust under Labor. In 2025, there are about 15,000 businesses that have gone under. Now, you know, you've got to remember that these small businesses, they're run by mums and dads, they're family businesses. And it's not just, you know, the problems of the small business. It's those interest rates going up. It's the cost of rent going up. You know, it's the cost of energy. Everything keeps piling on to these guys. So, you know, we've got to look at how we can make life easier so they can prosper.
12: Well, they keep telling me the best thing government can do for them is get out of the way.
14: Absolutely. And this is what, you know, the Liberal National Coalition, you know, if we get into government, we will be looking at how to reduce that red tape. We'll be consulting on a small business act so that the government can not only get away but support them to prosper. We will be promising a $50,000 instant asset write-off, which will be set permanently. You know, these are the sorts of things that say to small business, we back you, we understand the importance of you and your contribution to our economy, and we are here to help you.
12: Well said. Jess, I appreciate your time this morning.
14: Thanks so much, Stephen.
12: Senator Jess Collins, Liberal Senator for New South Wales. We'll have a look at what's happening in North America after the break. It's 16 past 8.
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17: Investigations continue into the collision between a car and a group of five cyclists, which left a 32-year-old woman dead.
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21: The Foreign Minister says the Australian government does not yet have official confirmation of the reported death of New South Wales man Michael Keats in Nepal. Lionel Richie is in hospital after struggling to finish a show in the US, and Canberrans can now share their feedback on a plan to expand the Tilopia Park School's senior campus in Canberra South. And in sport, soccer great Lionel Messi has announced his international retirement.
15: Travelling for business? 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
7: Good morning, Marty Cole with the latest Canberra traffic. We've been getting reports of an incident at Curtin on Cotter Road, travelling east, just east of the Tuggeranong Parkway. It may have cleared, but we do have slow traffic back along Cotter Road past Streeton Drive through Holder and Wright. Underpass now on Gungahlin Drive, southbound past Belconnen Way and along Caswell Drive, all the way through to the Glenlock Interchange. There's a breakdown that's holding up William Hovell Drive inbound as well, trying to get through the Glenlock Interchange to the Parkway. Hurry, the BYD Shark 6 Premium is now $57,990 drive away with free on road costs. 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That's the latest Canberra traffic.
22: 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The Charlotte Pass Snow Resort $89 Thursday deal. Charlotte Pass is totally snowbound with no cars, no queues and no crowds. And the $89 Thursday deal includes an all-mountain lift pass, over snow transport in and out of Charlotte Pass from Perisher and a free hot lunch plus a
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12: Yes, a bit of Rob Thomas and Smooth there at 20 past 8. I guess, you know, for my program, Smooth is appropriate. We're expecting hazy sun, a windy day today with a high at 20 degrees. Right now, hazy sunshine and 6 degrees, but feels like 11. There's no wind to speak of at the moment, though, so the air quality is poor. All right, time to have a look at what's happening in North America.
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12: And the one and only Tim Schulberger is with us from North America, from Los Angeles indeed. Good morning, Tim.
27: Good morning, I am indeed here.
12: Now, the Supreme Court has this morning, your time, given Donald Trump permission to keep building the White House ballroom. It was a 5-4 decision, split down the middle. But look, did they really have any choice here, given that he's already demolished the East Wing? They've got to do something there.
27: Right. I mean, you can't really put a big giant tarpaulin on it and say nothing to see here.
12: Yeah.
27: That's the Trump philosophy, you know. What's the expression? Like, ask for forgiveness rather than permission.
12: Yeah, that's right.
27: And that seems to be his the way he's operated. I mean, legally, he shouldn't have the right to do that. He shouldn't have been able to do it. But once it's done, what do you do? And that's the struggle. And most of the Supreme Court, or majority of the Supreme Court, the conservatives, said that they don't believe that the people, the preservationists who are saying, you know, a president can't just destroy things in the White House without getting permission, don't really have a standing in this, which was an odd choice. And the Chief Justice disagreeing with it was interesting as well. But like you said, damage is done. What do you do? You might as well build something.
12: Well, the other thing too is that, you know, I've both discussed the fact that the White House does actually need a ballroom. Now, whether or not it needs to be as elaborate as a Trump creation, I guess that's up for debate. But in and of itself, probably not a bad thing. It's just the way that he goes about things.
27: Exactly.
12: Yeah.
27: Exactly. Did they need a ballroom? Yes, they probably did, but yeah, not this way.
12: Because they normally do it in a tent out in the backyard, don't they, if they're having functions at the White House? Yeah, yeah.
27: Yeah.
12: Or put a big wrestling ring out the front or whatever it is. Now, we've been hearing a lot about what's going on in Nepal at the moment, but two people are dead and 15 missing after flash floodings at the Grand Canyon.
27: Yeah, it's interesting. Colorado and the Colorado River has been very low, and there's been horrendous drought. But the Grand Canyon got hit with this flash storm, and it created a huge torrent of water through the canyon, through one section of the canyon, and wiped away a lot of pedestrian bridges and some campgrounds. And as we speak, 15 people are still missing. And two people have been confirmed dead, and there is a bit more unsettled weather around. This isn't the first time it's happened, but it's one of the more dramatic and deadly ones. And it just sort of reminds everybody visiting the Grand Canyon, which is really why I mentioned it, is if you're down in the canyon, always be kind of aware and prepared, because things can get ugly really fast.
12: Well, that's it. The reason there's a canyon there is because there's a river running through it, the Colorado River indeed. Now, Los Angeles could have feel the effects of a tropical storm this weekend. This is the one that's been going through Florida.
27: No, we have our own.
12: Oh, okay, right.
27: No, we've got one forming in the Pacific. And this is part of, I think it might be, people are saying this might be the start of the Super El Nino that we're all apparently preparing for this winter, which you guys are going to get, you know, over the summer.
12: Yeah.
27: It's August. We don't normally get rain until October, November. So the idea that we could possibly get some rain this weekend is very odd, especially part of like a tropical storm. But then the other odd thing that we've been going through is that last week it was more humid here in Los Angeles than it was in Florida.
12: Wow.
27: Which I've been here 29 years. That's never happened. We laugh at Florida. We say, oh, it's hot here, but it's a dry heat. Not for the last couple of weeks. It's been humid. And so there's clearly something going on with the atmosphere right now and this tropical storm. We're normally protected by them, from them, but this time around we might be getting hit.
12: Yeah, okay, righto. Now, sadly, last time we spoke, we were talking about the passing of Dolly Parton. Her estate has announced they're going to be honouring her with Dolly Fest celebrations next year, one in Nashville and one in London.
27: Yeah, apparently this was Dolly's idea, and she actually wanted to do it this year, but ill health prevented her from showing up. The idea was a gathering of all sorts of artists. You get to celebrate Dolly, we sing Dolly songs, and all these people show up. So the Dolly Estate came out today and said, look, this was her idea anyway. We think it's probably the most appropriate way for the fans to get involved, because there's been a lot of talk about, how we're going to honour Dolly, whether it's going to be a memorial service or a public thing. And the estate got out in front of it today and said, look, everybody do what you need to do right now. We're going to let it sort of let the dust settle and let all these different things happen. But then next year, we're going to have these two massive celebrations, one in Nashville and one in London. And then everybody can come and everybody can celebrate what Dolly was and what she means to them, and I imagine they'll be fairly huge.
12: Yeah, absolutely. I'd love to get to, but particularly one in Nashville. Now, veteran actress Donna Mills, people might remember her from Knott's Landing, which was the ill-fated spin-off of Dallas, is 85 years old and she's just joined OnlyFans. Can we finally admit that humanity is over?
27: Well, I wasn't sure when I was typing this how familiar Australians were with OnlyFans. I'm going to guess that you know sort of what the basics are of OnlyFans. I think when an 85-year-old woman is joining OnlyFans to pick up some cash, the four horsemen are getting onto their horses for sure. But I will say it's not what you think. Well, not what we all think.
12: Right.
27: But apparently Donna Mills said, no, I'm not showing, anything inappropriate. It's just that the fans want sort of a warm cuddle from me. They want to know what my life's like. They want to sort of get to know me. And I couldn't really do that in the 80s when I was really famous. And now I can. And apparently she's earned hundreds of thousands of dollars in the first month. Many hundreds of thousands
12: of
27: dollars. So there are a lot of people who care what Donna Mills is eating for breakfast.
12: Well, maybe I should put some of my cooking videos on OnlyFans. I don't know.
27: You absolutely you should. Why not? Yeah, Donna Mills can make hundreds of thousands. Stephen, the sky's the limit.
12: I could make dozens of dollars. Good on you, Tim. We'll catch up later in the week. See you, mate.
27: Thanks, Stephen.
12: All the best. Tim Schulberger back with us on Friday. Coming up after the break, we're going to talk about this big splash fiasco with Peter Kane, the Liberal member for Ginninderra. It's 27 and a half past eight.
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5: It's 5 degrees in Canberra. Sunny conditions today, going for a top of 20. From the Capital Radio Newsroom, good morning. I'm Tia Priest-Willamott. The Foreign Minister says the Australian government does not yet have official confirmation of the death of New South Wales man Michael Keats in Nepal. His partner announced the news online, with his loved ones saying the death is heartbreaking and overwhelming. Currently, the official number of Australians unaccounted for stands at 43. Penny Wong has told Today it is a terrible and challenging time for all of those with loved ones in the affected area.
6: We respect the rights of the families to make the statements they have. And our thoughts go out to his family and to every Australian family who is hoping that the many who are missing can be located.
5: The Canberra Liberals are calling for action from the ACT government to make sure Big Splash is open to the public by November. It comes after Liberal member for Ginninderra, Peter Kane, received a letter from the Planning Minister, Chris Steele, which said regardless of the current sale process, he wants the site to reopen by November 1st. Mr. Kane says something needs to be done.
7: There are two publicly owned pools in Andrew Barr's electorate. Have they developed a business case for that model? Have they developed any business cases to ensure that we have this footprint of recreational space in our growing city, our growing population? Have they done business cases on the options to keep an aquatic park in our city?
5: Lionel Richie is in hospital after struggling to finish a show in the US. Doctors are looking into possible dehydration. The singer was also hospitalised in June after becoming dizzy during a show. And Canberrans can now share their feedback on a plan to expand the Tilopia Park School's senior campus in Canberra's south. The ACT government's proposal includes new and upgraded classrooms, a new multi-purpose hall and gymnasium, additional car parking and new community facilities. Locals can share their feedback on the Your Say website until September 26th.
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5: The Dow Jones is down 374 points this morning at 53,185. Gold is selling at $4,447 an ounce, and one Australian dollar is buying 71.66 US cents.
4: Sports update.
5: The Canberra Raiders are making some big moves ahead of their last game for 2026. Matt Timorcore has put pen to paper, extending his time with the club for another year. He says this year didn't go to plan, but there are good things coming.
9: I think we've kind of touched base on how we've went as a team, and it's probably not where we wanted to be, especially after last year, but it's definitely promising signs for the club. I think everyone and everyone that's spined had a full NRL season now, so they can kind of reflect on, I guess, the highs and lows of being an NRL player, and it's only going to strengthen our team going forward.
5: The Raiders have also announced their partnership with Club Lime will continue until the end of the 2028 season. Soccer great Lionel Messi has announced his international retirement. The 39-year-old captained Argentina to win the World Cup in 2022, as well as runner-ups at this year's tournament. Messi says the decision hurts deep in his soul, but he has nothing left to give the Argentinian national team. And James Duckworth is through to the second round of the US Open. And that's the latest from the Capital Radio Newsroom.
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1: Good morning, Marty Cole with the latest Canberra traffic. Congested now on the Monaro Highway, city-bound past Lanyon Drive through the ongoing roadworks. Slow along Gungahlin Drive southbound past Belconnen Way with reports of a breakdown on Caswell Drive. There's also a breakdown reported on the Tuggeranong Parkway heading north toward the Glenlock Interchange. A couple of breakdowns reported on Parks Way toward the city as well. One is near Clooney's Ross Street and the other one just near the Anzac Parade roundabout. 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New season Bundaberg potatoes ends Thursday at Harris Farm. And you're up to date. That's the latest Canberra traffic.
0: 2CC weather. Alexander Watson Insulation. Canberra's cold. Your house doesn't have to be.
2: Sunny today, going for a top of 20. Shower or two tomorrow and 21 degrees. Similar conditions on Thursday and a top of 17, then 18 degrees and partly cloudy for your Friday. Right now, it's 5 degrees in Girralang, 5 degrees in Reid, and it's 4 degrees in Mawson.
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6: This is Budgie Baker. Another nice sunny day again for a little while. Snow cover's going to soften pretty quickly as the day goes on, but that'll give you some fun skiing and boarding, especially on the groom runs. But change in the weather is on the way, so make the most of this morning's conditions, and that wind is starting to pick up. Charlotte Pass, Cozzy Triple Chair, open at the top. Great good views, runs back to the village as well. First timers can ride the Cozzy Carpet for all their fun. Basin Palmer is spinning as well. Perisher, all the action is now in Perisher itself. With the other three resort areas all closed for the season. Mount P6 will open front, Centre Valley looking pretty good. Trebo, Cruiser, Gunbarrel, Anton's a pick on the upper slopes. Fairly breezy out there though today. Friday flat for the kids and the first timers. Welcome to spring. Watch out for the weather change that hopefully won't move until later today or overnight. And you can ski, play and save at Selwyn Snow Resort. Most affordable snow resort in New South Wales.
0: Now it's back to Canberra's best breakfast with Stephen Senatiempo. Thanks to Canberra Toyota, Belconnen, Gungahlin and Phillip. 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Canberra's 2CC.
7: 22 minutes to 9. The whole big splash water park fiasco continues with the Canberra Liberals demanding that the ACT government ensure Big Splash reopens by the 1st of November this year. Now, let's bear in mind this is a private business, but because we operate on a leasehold, Crown lease situation here in the ACT, nobody owns anything. So the government, as we saw with Calvary Hospital, can step in and steal your land anytime they want. But now, apparently, we're going to try and force somebody into running a business that is unprofitable. Talk to us about this. We're joined by the Canberra Liberals member for Ginninderra, Peter Kane. Peter, good morning.
8: Yeah, good morning, Stephen.
7: How do we force somebody to run a business they can't make money out of?
8: Well, what I'm doing, Stephen, is calling the government to hold them to account to their statement in the letter from last week from Steele to say that the Big Splash has to open by 1 November.
7: Okay, but how does that happen?
8: Well, that's for the government to answer, Stephen. They have put a requirement on the leaseholder, even if the land sells, according to Mr. Steele's letter, which is on my social media feed. They've said the site must open by 1 November. I want to know what Chris Steele will do if the site does not open with a pool.
7: Well, what can he do?
8: Well, that's for him to explain, Stephen. I'm not here as a representative of Chris Steele. I'm here to hold him to account for his own words.
7: Yeah, but surely holding to somebody to account, there's got to be some requirement to that. You've got to know what you think the outcome has to be.
8: Well, I'd like to see an analysis done of all the options available that could keep Big Splash open. I mean, we've got public pools in the ACT, in Andrew Barr's electorate, as was mentioned in my radio grabs earlier.
7: Yeah.
8: I mean, if
7: there's Big Splash, pools in your electorate too.
8: If Big Splash was in Andrew Barr's electorate, I mean, would this be handled differently? I want to know what analysis the government has done of the different options available to it to at least explore keeping Big Splash open.
7: So, but again, what you want is an analysis of the options that the government has to force somebody to run a business that is clearly not profitable.
8: Well, what is the business case for the government to do so? What is the business case for the government to take the land, have it privately managed? What about a private-public partnership? What other options are available to see if this site can remain open as a really recreational water park?
7: Well, I've driven past it and I don't think it's particularly wonderful anymore, but I want to go back a step. So one of your options here is, and this is as a Liberal opposition, you think the government should be considering taking the land off people?
8: I think the government should provide a business case analysis of all its options and then let us as an opposition and also the community have a look at what options are available to keep this site going.
7: So what do you think the options are?
8: Well, I'd like to see the government's numbers on the options that I've mentioned.
7: Peter, that's not what I asked you. I want you to tell me what you think the options are.
8: I would love to see Big Splash remain open, Stephen. I mean, is it you've sort of come out with a broad statement saying it's not profitable. Well, let's see the numbers from the government's analysis.
7: But hang on, why would the government do an analysis on a private business's profitability?
8: Well, they've issued orders on the business telling them they have to open by 1 November. That's a fairly significant step by the government. So they've already stepped into the space of forcing the leaseholder to do something. Now, my question is, what will the government do if the site is not open, as Chris Steele has said in last week's letter, that they are obligated to open by 1 November, what will the government do?
7: Okay, so what would the opposition do if you were in power?
8: Well, I'm here to call the government to account for their own words and their own commitments, Stephen.
7: Okay.
8: I'm not in government.
7: No,
8: I'm not here to advocate for the government.
7: But you want to be, I would imagine. Well, actually,
8: course,
7: I'm not sure that the Canberra Liberals want to be in government, but if you were to want to be in government.
8: Well, I disagree with that statement completely, Stephen,
7: okay.
8: And that's very dismissive of you to say that.
7: Well, I deliberately.
8: Well, tell me. You've got that view, and I hope you change your mind.
7: Well, no. Well, it's going to be up to you guys to change my mind. You have to prove to me that you actually want to be in government. So I'm asking you, what is the Canberra Liberals' policy on this?
8: I am here as the local member for this area, Stephen. I'm here in my own capacity. I have been talking to my colleagues about a broader statement from the Canberra Liberals, but at the moment, I have a letter from Chris Steele from last week where he says the site must open by 1 November. I want to know what Steele will do if the site is not open by 1 November.
7: Okay, but going back again, this has been going on for the better part of a year now, and you still don't have an answer as to what you think should happen.
8: I think the government has decided that certain things should happen. I want to know if they're going to be able to keep their own commitments under orders under the planning regime. What are they going to do if the leaseholder doesn't comply with the government's orders?
7: But don't you see a problem here, as a particularly as a member of the Liberal Party that used to stand up for private enterprise, that what you're talking about here is a government forcing somebody to run a business that they can't make money out of?
8: Well, we don't know that. What do we know, Stephen?
7: What
8: numbers do we have? We have certainly the current owner clearly has shown they're not interested in a water park, but does that mean that's the end of the story? Well, we just don't know, and we don't have all the information, Stephen, that I'd like to see.
7: Peter, can I ask you a question? Have you ever been in business?
8: I haven't, Stephen. No. I had a private... I had an ABN for a time to... what's that got to do with anything, Stephen?
7: I'm going to explain to you what it's got to do with. What I'm saying here is that the fundamentals of business are, if these people thought they could make a profit out of this, it'd still be running.
8: Stephen, I'm here to hold the government to account for their own statements. Steele's letter says the site must reopen by 1 November. It's on Steele to say what will happen if the site does not reopen by then.
7: Okay, but you don't have any answer as to what you think that answer should be.
8: I'd like to see some analysis done of the different options available to keep Big Splash operating.
7: But what do you think those options are?
8: I've already explained that, Steele.
7: Well, you haven't to me.
8: I believe I have.
7: Right, okay, so we'll just pretend you've said something that you haven't said. Peter, I appreciate your time this morning. Peter Kane, the member for Ginninderra. Look, I understand people having an emotional attachment to Big Splash, and that's fine. People remember having good times there. But how do you force somebody to run a business that they can't make money out of? And clearly the current owners don't think they can make money out of it. Otherwise, it would have been still running. Nobody gives up an opportunity to make money. Love to know what your thoughts are. 6255-1206 is the number. It is 16 minutes to 8 o'clock.
0: Michael McLaren. One Nation's David Farley, he revealed that the Albanese government were open to yet another rescue package of sorts, but this time for Sunrise. You see, all of this is eerily familiar to the recent decisions of Tomago, Whyalla, the Boyne Smelter and a stack of others. Big taxpayer handouts to compensate for poor government policy that's making Australian industry uncompetitive in the international market. Simple as that.
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2: The Foreign Minister says the Australian government does not yet have official confirmation of the reported death of New South Wales man Michael Keats in Nepal. Lionel Richie is in hospital after struggling to finish a show in the US, and Canberrans can now share their feedback on a plan to expand the Tilopia Park School senior campus in Canberra South. And in sport, soccer great Lionel Messi has announced his international retirement.
9: When your car is off the road, you can rely on RedSpot to keep you moving. 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
1: Good morning, Marty Cole with the latest Canberra traffic. Busy now inbound through Watson on the Federal Highway and on to Northbourne Avenue toward the city. Belconnen Way is built up approaching Caswell Drive. We have reports of a breakdown southbound on Caswell Drive just before the Glenlock interchange. Busy run on the Monero Highway toward the city as well through the ongoing works at Lanyon Drive. There will be works today on a section of Parks Way from 9:30 till 4 p.m, slowing traffic both ways at the Kings Avenue overpass. Drop your bottles and cans to a return point for recycling that makes sense. 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That's ACT CDS. You're up to date. That's the latest Canberra traffic.
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7: It is 8:30 to 9. I said it was, I was a little bit flustered after the interview with Peter Kane, so I got the time call wrong before, but it's 8:30 to 9 o'clock. I want to give a shout out to Georgia at Wild Rose Equestrian. She's a horse mad young lady who has turned her dream into a business, helping others with equine therapy. Now, I've never seen it up close, but I've seen movies and TV shows about equine therapy, and it's absolutely outstanding, particularly with the veteran community. So, and I know her dad's a veteran, so a shout out to Georgia. Let's have a look at some news with Tia Priest-Willamott from the Capital Radio Newsroom. Tia, I'm a little bit flustered, so you take over.
2: I can tell. Yeah. In news, Qantas ground crews have voted in favour of taking industrial action over pay and conditions. The Transport Workers Union says 97% of workers who voted back industrial action, including work stoppages of up to 24 hours. Mm. No date has been set for a strike as of yet. Lionel Richie is reportedly in hospital after struggling to make it through a show in the US. It's understood the 72-year-old singer checked himself into the facility shortly after the performance.
7: This is the second time he's been unable to finish a concert.
2: That's correct.
7: It?
2: Back in June, he also had a similar experience.
7: Yeah.
2: And water suppliers from the ACT and New South Wales are preparing to go head-to-head next week in the 2026 IXOM Best Tasting Tap Water Competition. Water suppliers across the state and territory have been invited to submit a sample of their finest drop to the Water Industry Operations Association of Australia.
7: I saw the press release come through about this morning. You know who's not going to win? Canberra and Yass.
2: Not a fan of their water?
7: Oh, the water in Yass is terrible. They've been trying to get their water fixed for a decade and they just can't get any movement on. Well, I think there's some movement now. And like, I turned on our tap to fill up my water bottle here this morning and the smell wasn't great.
2: Yeah, maybe that's a tap issue. Who's to say? Maybe. I can't say I'm familiar with the plumbing.
7: No. Well, no.
2: If only we knew someone who was.
7: Let's have a look at some sport.
0: On 2CC Breakfast with Stephen Senatiempo. Sport Shorts.
2: Canberra Raider Hudson Young has been awarded the 2026 True Blue Award for a stellar performance in this year's State of Origin series. The award goes to a player who embodies the team's core values, with Young posting 2 tries, running an average 117 metres and making 115 tackles this Origin. In tennis, Aussies Kim Birrell and James Duckworth have won their first round matches at the US Open, while Alexander Vukic has bowed out. And a wide variety of players will take to the field for the ACT Brumbies as part of its Super Rugby Oz squad. The first game is at the Bungendore Sports Hub on September 13th, with more experienced players and some newer faces going up against the Waratahs.
7: Now, No, normally on at this time, I cut you off early because I've run out of time.
2: But I was going to say, I just saw we've got time and a half.
7: We have got time, but I just want to point out there's been a bit of feedback about Peter Kane's interview via text message, email, etc. Unfortunately, none of them I can actually broadcast. Moving right along, it is Gloria Estefan's birthday today. She is 69.
2: Cuban-American singer.
7: Ah, yes, an absolute legend who had so many hits, originally with Miami Sound Machine with her husband, but... This is my favourite one.
2: I mean, it's so turn the beat around.
7: I could have done turn the beat around. I love to hear percussion indeed. Stephen Kernaghan is 63 today.
2: VFL player.
7: Yeah, former captain of Carlton. Sticks was their longest serving captain. Caitlin's not here to hear this.

0: not very get out on the field and play.
1: Well, see, the thing, whenever I go to Melbourne, Carlton's always the first place I go. I go to Logan Street and have myself some Italian pastries. But anyway, that's not the football. Craig McLaughlin is 61 today.
0: Australian actor?
1: Yes, he was Henry Ramsey, one of the original Ramsey family in Neighbours. But who could forget his band, Craig McLaughlin and Check 1-2? Tim Curry passed away last week, as we know. Craig McLaughlin also played Frank Enfurter in the stage version of Rocky Horror Show.
0: There you go.
1: There you go. Natalie Bassingthwaite is 51 today. She looks good for her age.
0: Australian singer and actress.
1: Yeah, she was in Neighbours too, but of course was the front woman of the band Rogue Traders.

0: She was Izzy Hoyland. She was the she broke up Dr. Carl and whatever Dr. Carl's wife's name was. I can't remember. Susan. That's right, Susan. Yep. Yeah, Kennedy. JD Fortune is 53 today.
1: Canadian singer.
0: Yeah, he won the reality star Rockstar INXS and became the full-time frontman of INXS. This was after Michael Hutchins died, of course. Australia last year with his plays the best of INXS solo too. Marcus Ambrose is 50.
1: Australian racing driver.
0: Yeah, one of the all-time great supercar drivers. Went to America to race in NASCAR, and whenever it rained they wanted him to talk about Vegemite.
2: Explain to us what Vegemite is.
3: With every rain delay, there seems to be a Vegemite joke somewhere nearby.
2: No, no joke.
3: It will be a joke. You wait to eat it.
2: Oh, my gosh.
0: I don't like Vegemite either. Thank you, Tia. That's all we've got time for today. We will be back to do it all again tomorrow from 5:30 in the morning. If you want to get in touch with us overnight, head to 2cc.net.au and click on the feedback icon. Stick around now, though. Mark Levy's in next for the morning show. But until we come back in the wee small hours of tomorrow morning, don't do anything I wouldn't do. Don't be a Muppet. And don't stop believing.

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11: It's 8 degrees in Canberra, sunny today and a top of 20. From the Capital Radio Newsroom, good morning. I'm Tia Priest-Willamott. The Foreign Minister says Australia has offered to send search crews to help find the missing in Nepal. The loved ones of New South Wales man Michael Keats have declared he's died in the disaster, although the Australian government does not have any official confirmation. More than 40 Aussies are unaccounted for following the disaster. An RAAF plane carrying aid is now on its way to the country. Penny Wong has told Today government officials have suggested that is the best way to help.
12: I offered search and rescue assistance. They said their preference was for the sort of assistance we are providing, which is things like sanitation kits, shelter kits, solar lights. You can imagine the devastation. People have no shelter.
11: Home values have continued to slide across the country for a fifth consecutive month. They fell across 93% of capital city suburbs throughout the winter months. Cotality Head of Research Tim Lawless says it's putting buyers in the negotiating seat.
13: If you're a prospective buyer in the marketplace, this is great news. It means that housing is becoming more affordable. There's a lot more stock to choose from because listing numbers are about 13% higher than they were a year ago across the Sydney market.
11: The University of Canberra will push on with a plan to merge 5 faculties into 2. The university's Vice-Chancellor Bill Shorten said there would be a health and science faculty and a business, law, arts, education and technology faculty under the proposed restructure. Mr. Shorten says the university's quality won't be impacted.
14: Everything we teach here will still be taught. Everything we research here will still be researched. But rather than having 5 separate structures, we think that we could free up resources currently going to bureaucracy, which will go into teaching, research, learning.
11: And more than 80% of surveyed young Australians say they feel stressed about managing money. A Financial Basics Foundation poll also shows 94% of respondents believe financial literacy should be taught in schools. Foundation Chief Executive Katrina Samiosa says it doesn't need to be a standalone subject.
15: But there are opportunities and gaps within the personal development, life skills, pastoral care type areas in the timetable.
16: Sports update.
11: A wide variety of players will take to the field for the ACT Brumbies as part of its Super Rugby Oz squad. The first game is at the Bungendore Sports Hub on September 13th, with more experienced players and some newer faces going up against the Waratahs. Brumbies coach Stephen Larkham says there's a lot of talent in the competition this year.
17: I'm really looking forward to seeing how they gel. There's some really experienced Super Rugby and Wallaby players that we're going to be mixing with, but there is a large element of exciting players in this squad at the moment.
11: The Canberra Brave are licking their wounds after falling just short of the Goodall Cup over the weekend, losing to a much stronger Newcastle North Stars in the grand final on Sunday afternoon. It was a hard-fought battle, but ultimately Newcastle got up with 2 goals in the first period and a strong defensive effort. Team owner Stephen Campbell says they had a good thing going.
18: The boys played incredibly well all year. You know, we had a 12-win streak there, and then an overtime loss and an overtime win going into the final. So the guys certainly demonstrated that they were, you know, up there amongst the best.
11: Arsenal has maintained its perfect start to its EPL title defence with a 1-0 win over Aston Villa. And a couple of wins on the board for our Aussies at the US Open. Kim Birrell and James Duckworth through to the second round. And that's the latest from the Capital Radio newsroom.
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20: At Jerrabombra this morning, the traffic lights are flashing on Lanyon Drive and Thompson Drive. The Monero Highway is still slow, city-bound past Lanyon Drive through the ongoing works. We'll have temporary lane closures and speed reductions from 9:30 this morning on Parkes Way, both directions, just near the Kings Avenue overpass. 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That's the latest Canberra traffic.
19: 2CC weather. Alexander Watson Insulation. Canberra's cold. Your house doesn't have to be.
11: Sunny today, going for a top of 20. Shower or two tomorrow and 21 degrees. Similar conditions on Thursday and a top of 17, then 18 degrees and partly cloudy for your Friday. Right now, it's 9 degrees in Bruce, 9 degrees in Barton, and it's 9 degrees in Woden.
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0: Australia. This is Mornings with Mark Levy.
1: A very good morning to you on this Tuesday, the 1st of September. I'm Mark Levy. Welcome to Mornings as we broadcast in Sydney, Canberra and across Australia on the 2GB app. Coming up on the show today, house prices on track for the largest annual decline in 40 years. A New South Wales man dead in the flash floods in Nepal. Premier Chris Minns on a trade mission in India. While in sport, the West Tigers blindsided by Jerome Luai's trip to PNG for a golf tournament. Quick look at Sydney's weather. We're in for a sunny day. Tops of 25 in the city. It'll get up to 27 in the west, while in Canberra, for our 2CC listeners, a sunny day for the nation's capital, getting up to 20 degrees. And as Will's been keeping you up to date with this morning, we've had the Sydney Harbour Tunnel closed. That's now reopened, so traffic will slowly return to normal. And for our listeners up on the New South Wales-Queensland border, we've got all northbound lanes on the M1 Pacific Motorway closed at Tweed Heads West due to a two-car crash just past the Tugan Bypass Tunnel. We have a few people who listen to us up there, so worth a mention off the top of the show. As always, love to hear from you throughout the morning. 131 873, the number. You can email me at 2gb.com, and you can always shoot through a text on 0460 873 873. Well, I've been leading, as you know, the charge to scrap the cap. And by that, I mean the $5,000 limit on allied health services for our veterans. We're not talking about optional extras here. Allied health services include everything from physio, chiro, psychology, occupational therapy, exercise physiology, and neuropsychology. They are critical and in some cases life-saving services for the brave men and women who have fought for this country. These heroes are either physically or mentally scarred by their service. They were prepared to sacrifice their own lives for us. So why would the Albanese government want to cap the help they need once they're discharged from the Defence Force? I maintain this is a national disgrace, especially off the back of the Royal Commission into Defence and Veteran Suicide. By capping Allied Health Services, Veterans Affairs Minister Matt Keogh is only causing more stress and more anxiety for them. I still can't believe he hasn't resigned or been sacked. His position is untenable. We've heard from veterans who want him gone. He no longer has the support of the people he purports to represent. They've called through to this show to talk about the hoops they've been forced to jump through to access the support they need. Some have questioned whether their service was even worth it. They've waited years to have their allied health approved. Others have been put on hold for hours while trying to get an answer from the Department of Veterans Affairs. As one of our Afghan veterans told me last week, and it's a comment that should be replayed over and over again in Canberra, the government thinks a dead veteran is a cheap veteran. Well, you won't believe this. Guess what the Minister Matt Keogh and DVA have done? They've released a discussion paper. Yes, a discussion paper on it. And they've also tinkered with the wording of the $5,000 cap, which now says, quote, "The threshold will not apply to veteran card holders receiving the special rate disability pension or totally and permanently incapacitated pension or those who have been determined to be catastrophically injured." Now, what does that mean? Well, instead of getting rid of the cap, they're shifting the goalposts. The Minister and DVA are causing more confusion, and I've been on the phone this morning to the veterans community who have said, Mark, Afghan veterans still don't qualify for an exemption even after the changes to the wording on the DVA website. And to make matters worse, Matt Keogh is now inviting feedback on this until October 30. Seriously, feedback? Has the minister been living under a rock over the last few weeks? The feedback is clear. No one supports the cap and everyone thinks it's absolutely disgraceful that the Albanese government wants to impose a threshold on the allied services for our ADF personnel. Instead, Labor wants to open it up for discussion until October 30. Well, Minister, how many veterans are going to take their own lives while you're worrying about a consultation period? For goodness sake, scrap the cap. I'm also questioning the timing of this, considering it's Legacy Week. You see, since 1923, Legacy has been supporting the families of veterans who have died or been seriously injured through their military service. The timing couldn't be any more insulting. While Australians are putting a badge on their lapels to support Legacy, the minister is putting a price tag on a veteran's mental health. How out of touch can this government get? You do not put a ceiling on care for people who put their lives on the line for our freedom. You don't tell a veteran who's struggling with severe PTSD after tours to Afghanistan that they've run out of allowed sessions for the year. We don't need another discussion paper. We don't need a survey. We don't need a three-month consultation period while bureaucracy churns and lives hang in the balance. We need action. And we need it now. The Prime Minister's already proven he's willing to step in and overrule his ministers. He overruled Tony Burke the other day. Anthony Albanese needs to dump this policy today. He needs to show our veterans the respect that they've earned. Scrap the cap. No conditions, no exceptions, no delay. Do you agree with me, folks? 131873 to lend your support to this. 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Every single day this cap stands, another veteran is left in the dark. And I won't be dropping it. Canberra needs to hear it loud and clear. Our veterans didn't cap their service to this country. They gave everything and they don't deserve to be disrespected. 131873 to have your say. You can email me at 2gb.com. 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I read the discussion paper yesterday and I made a few phone calls and I said, what am I missing here? And they said, Mark, they've tinkered with the wording on the website and they're trying to make out that, you know, the people that need the help are going to get it. Well, if the people that need the help don't include Afghan veterans, well, what's the point of pushing on with this? It's reprehensible what this government is doing in relation to our veterans. Meantime, Anthony Albanese and Jim Chalmers, look, I know they keep sugarcoating these tax changes announced in the budget, but given what's happened to the housing market across the country, they can't keep sugarcoating it. It is an unmitigated disaster for this Labor government. Yet we've got one of the cabinet ministers using ushies to spruik their changes to negative gearing and the capital gains tax on social media, with Annika Wells likening collectors of plastic children's toys to property investors. It's become a fair dinkum clown show in Canberra. While hardworking Australians are getting smashed by sky-high rents, soaring interest rates and a declining housing market, we've got the government's front bench treating tax reform like a game of show-and-tell. Social media videos that treat policies governing where people actually live with the same gravity as swapping collectibles just shows how out of touch this government has become. But somehow Labor's primary still sits at 29%. How could anyone vote for this mob again? And the damages they're doing to the country made even worse by the tax changes in the budget. Here's proof. Front page of the Oz today. House prices in Australia's biggest property market are plummeting at a rate on track to deliver the largest annual decline in 40 years. Crunching household spending and GDP growth amid forecasts that hotly anticipated investment in data centres will act as a drag on the economy in 2 years. Within weeks, Jim Chalmers and Anthony Albanese will face the prospect of a fourth 0.25 percentage point interest rate increase this year to fight inflation, piling pressure on a housing market further dampened by the May budget tax changes and leading some economists to warn of stagflation or a recession in Australia. In the first full quarter of data since the May budget, property analytics firm Cotality recorded a 4.6% drop in dwelling prices in Sydney, which if continued would amount to an 18.4% annual crash. And the government wants to sugarcoat it? Well, if I was running the local RSL, I wouldn't trust Anthony Albanese or Jim Chalmers to sell the tickets for the meat raffle. I wouldn't even trust them to organise a piss-up in a brewery. They've got no idea. And unless the coalition gets its act together and agrees to work with One Nation, or at the very least agrees to a preference deal ahead of the next election, there is a very real chance, ladies and gentlemen, that Labor could win another term. And here's the problem. Labor doesn't need a huge primary vote to win. That's because when Conservative voters split between the Liberals, Nationals and One Nation, you know what Labor does? They slip right through the middle. That's the position we find ourselves in. So I think there's never been a more important time for the Conservative side of politics to get their act together. Otherwise, we could be stuck with the Albanese government for another term. Now, we move on to other things. Look, sadly, one of the Australians missing in Nepal after the devastating flash floods is dead. 37-year-old Michael Keats is his name, from beautiful Mollymook down there on the south coast of New South Wales. We're told he was part of a travel group on the Nepal-China border when disaster struck. His partner Emily has confirmed his death overnight online, paying tribute by describing him as my young son's stepfather, although he was the only father he's ever known. His loss has changed everything for both of us. Now, admittedly, the government still has not confirmed his death, so they are telling us that 43 Aussies remain unaccounted for. That's according to DFAT. 955 people have died, and according to the local authorities, they fear there are still upwards of 4,400 people who are still missing. Nelson Scott's been doing a brilliant job in Kathmandu, and if there's any updates, we'll certainly cross to Nelson this morning, and I'm sure the other programs will as well throughout the day. A few other stories to mention off the top of the show. We've been covering the collapse of developer Baffler Group, which threatens to engulf its suppliers and contractors, sending construction costs soaring as the state struggles to meet its housing targets. Anthony Sargent has the story on the front page of the Herald, with the administrator of Baffler Group having until Thursday to find $20 million to repay 8 weeks of staff wages and fund near-complete projects. If it fails, Baffler will be shut down. The shockwaves of the company's financial crisis, which if not resolved by Thursday, will send it into liquidation, and they're spreading through the housing sector. Baffler's believed to owe millions of dollars to subcontractors who are considered unsecured creditors. The crisis piles more pressure on the strained housing industry, which has been struggling to build financially viable projects after numerous interest rate rises and increasing construction costs associated with the war in the Middle East, and which is unlikely to be able to meet the state government's goal of 377,000 new homes by 2029.

0: And so it's not only a problem for unsecured creditors attached to Bathurst Group, it's a problem for the state government as well when we talk about housing and the need to build more and more homes. So we'll certainly be following that this week, and hopefully they can find the money before Thursday. Meantime, ICAC, those hearings continue into the New South Wales Liberal Party branch stacking and donation scandal. What about the one-time power broker, Charles Perrottet? He's been accused of tailoring his evidence and tying himself in knots. I watched a bit of it yesterday. He previously said under oath that he hadn't helped his allies with their dealings with the fugitive property developer Jean Nassif, but he admitted yesterday he leveraged his good relationship with Nassif to help Jeremy Greenwood and Christian Ellis pursue money that was owed to their company Beckington. I'd say this, given some of the evidence I've seen at ICAC in recent weeks, there are quite a number of people who, even when they're presented with clear evidence of what they said or what they thought at the time, they seem to have very, very poor memories. So it'll be very interesting to see what the Commission finds and what comes out of it as well. From ICAC, we go over to the Downing Centre. Ray Hadley set to give evidence today in the indecent assault and sexual touching trial involving his former colleague Alan Jones, who denies the allegations. The court was told yesterday by James Willis that Hadley had signed a secret deal to replace Jones in 2019, which, quote, spread through the corridors. Jones ultimately re-signed before retiring due to health concerns, so we'll certainly keep an eye on that over the coming days as well. Chris Minns has told Indian Australians in New South Wales he's got their back, and while on a trade mission in Delhi, the Premier also promised to help show Indian officials the state is still welcoming migration. That's according to a report in The Telegraph today, so he's clearly trying to drive more investment in the state. Business owners forced to make way for this stupid Town Hall Square idea say they're already suffering more than a year before their buildings are set to be demolished. I can't find one person who thinks this is a good idea, apart from Clover Moore and some of her councillors, can you? At a time when we're trying to build housing and trying to put a roof over those sleeping rough, what's Clover Moore's grand plan? Oh, let's waste $150 million knocking down, what, seven buildings? Ridiculous. Absolutely ridiculous. John Graham has confirmed a formal misconduct investigation is underway into serious allegations involving two executives of the Powerhouse Museum, and it comes off the back of the sudden departure of the CEO. And I want to congratulate those who are being recognised on this Wattle Day, because the Governor-General Sam Mostyn has approved 30 bravery decorations for 54 Australians, including two bravery medals, 22 commendations for brave conduct, and six group bravery citations. It's a wonderful recognition for those who chose danger over safety for the sake of others, including Todd Sellers, who back in 2017, remember the seaplane that crashed on the Hawkesbury River? Well, Todd put his own life at risk to jump into the water and try and rescue those people who perished in the crash. And he's being recognised today and rewarded with a bravery citation. Congratulations to him. Now we turn to sport. Snoring or waking up exhausted? 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Gee, it's looking like another big season for Nathan Cleary, isn't it? Especially with some of the award ceremonies coming up. Last night he claimed the Brad Fittler medal. What's to say he doesn't claim the Dally M and a fifth NRL premiership in 6 years? Grand final week and on grand final day, maybe another Clive Churchill medal. Who knows? So he's had a great year, Nathan, and certainly silences a few of those people that say, oh, he hasn't performed in Origin, so he can't be considered one of the great players. Well, he certainly... I was taught a long time ago by the likes of David Morrow and Ray himself, you never knock champions. And Nathan Cleary is a champion in every sense of the word, so congratulations to him. Gee, more drama at the Tigers. So the team officials have told the Herald they only learned about Jerome Luai's trip to Port Moresby for a golf tournament when the photos were posted online. So apparently Jerome's asked to stay in Townsville after the loss on Saturday, and the club said, yeah, that's fine, after he passed a medical exam on his leg. He's then jumped on a plane to PNG to go and play golf with the Prime Minister James Marape. Not a good look for Jerome, considering there's one game left at the Tigers before he goes to Parramatta. The teams are out today. Roosters have indicated Hugo Savala will replace Sam Walker in the halves. There's a great photo in the papers, and I think saw on the news last night, of Daly Cherry Evans and James Tedesco. the pressure certainly falls on them to potentially guide the Roosters to a grand final victory this year, or at least to the decider. And the NRL is going to persist with the trial of the new kickoff rule this week. Looks like they're going to trial it in two of the games that don't have a bearing on the makeup of the top eight. So we'll see how that all pans out this weekend. The Sydney Swans, they're entering their AFL final against Brisbane at the SCG on Saturday as heavy underdogs. But as I keep saying, when a sporting team's embroiled in controversy, there's inevitably a determination to prove people wrong, and I wouldn't underestimate the chances of the Swans. I know there's not too many people giving them a chance, but beware the underdog. Novak Djokovic, he's out of the US Open. He wasn't well on court yesterday, and it ends his 20-year streak of progressing from his opening Grand Slam match. We'll keep an eye on the results this morning. Lionel Messi's retiring from international football after guiding Argentina to a second straight World Cup final. And the Australian cricket selectors have just named the Australia A squad for the ODI series in South Africa and Zimbabwe. And it includes Sam Constis, who's still on the radar for the Aussie cricket selectors. So there's plenty for us to talk about this morning. If you've got an opinion to share, story to tell, something to report, the number to call 131873. You can email me at 2gb.com or you can text me 0460 873 873. You're with Mark Levy as we broadcast on 2GB in Sydney through the 2GB app and via network stations right across Australia. 131873, that number to ring. Let's get straight to your feedback. A few people lining up wanting to have their say about this discussion paper that's been put out by the Veterans Affairs Minister, Matt Keogh. Tony's phoned through at Canberra. G'day, Tony.
1: Yeah, g'day, Mark.
0: What are your thoughts on this, mate?
1: Oh, mate, I think this is another example of the government being so far removed from the constituents that they're in place to serve that it's just disgraceful. You've got men and women who've put their lives on the line because of their belief in the country and what we stand for. And then you've got these policymakers changing things with no visibility or awareness of the impact of these changes. And then they're trying to shoehorn them into place.
0: Yeah.
1: You know, the defence is a landscape struggling to get people to sign up to put their lives on the line. And then why would they want to, any young sort of man or woman want to join now when the benefits that we can afford these brave people are being removed or sort of withdrawn from them?
0: Yeah.
1: It's just another example of woeful decision-making and then a complete ambivalence of the impact of their decisions.
0: Yeah, so well said, Tony. Hey Tony, I'm going to admit something to you, mate. I have a Sunday off, right? I do the footy on the weekends as well, so my workload's pretty full on. And we've been covering this for the last couple of weeks, and we've taken some of the most emotional calls that I think we've ever taken on this particular program. One in veteran in particular who said he feels that the government thinks that a dead veteran is a cheap veteran. We had a gentleman by the name of Tim who rang up in tears questioning whether his service was worth it. And the admission I want to make to you this morning, Tony, is that I felt pretty down in the dumps over the weekend because I've been listening to these stories and I just cannot believe that we as a country and this government is doing it to these brave men and women. And it shouldn't take phone calls to a radio program like this one to enact the necessary change and for the government to scrap the cap. And if that's how I'm feeling, just by listening to their stories and taking their phone calls on air, imagine how these veterans are feeling, those people who through their service need the allied help that they should be receiving and not have to jump through hoops to receive, Tony.
1: 100%. And this consultation or discussion paper, are they actually going to hear these stories? Are they actually going to understand the impact on the lives of these people who've already sacrificed everything only for it to be stripped away?
0: Yeah.
1: So the whole notion of a conversation or a discussion paper, what, they're not going to do anything with it. They're just going to make their choices as anyway.
0: Well, Tony, I'd use this as an example, right? So they put out a discussion paper. What came from that economic roundtable that Jim Chalmers held late last year? He's come up with the worst tax changes I think we've ever seen, and the knock-on effect is there for everybody to see. So clearly the government doesn't listen to anyone. They think they know best, and they'll do whatever they think is right for the country, despite vehement opposition from not only the veterans community, but from Australians across this country.
1: Mate, 100%. It's a systemic issue with the current government. The challenge we have, though, is what's the opposition doing about it? Yeah. Where's their fight? where's their opposition to policy, to how they engage with constituents to push the country forward in a time where we desperately need it?
0: What a great call, Tony. Thanks for ringing in, mate. Nice to have you with us, tuning in, I'm assuming, through 2CC in Canberra. Rob's at Freshwater wants to have his say.

0: down through January. February next year is when they'll announce we're continuing with the cap.
1: Yeah.
0: That's what this government, they are just so deceitful. And look, I love our veterans. I get emotional about it because I've lost a few mates through suicide. And, you know, I've listened to veterans with what they say and how they're treated. My God, I wish we could all move, adopt the American system and how they treat their veterans.
1: Absolutely, Rob. And, mate, you know what? You getting emotional gets me emotional. And like I've admitted to you this morning, folks, it's been really, really difficult listening to these stories, knowing that we've got those in Canberra, including Matt Keogh, who how he can continue in the job is just beyond me. But, Rob, just to pick you up there on something, you said that this is going to go on until December. Well, if I'm to, and I printed this off yesterday and I spent a bit of time reading it and going through it with a fine-tooth comb. So it's the Australian Government Department of Veterans Affairs. I've got it in front of me. Changes to Allied Health Arrangements for Veteran Card Holders discussion paper. If I turn to page 10, next steps. So it's got your key milestones. So 30th of October, submissions closes. Finalisations of arrangements, the release of final administration arrangements informed by the consultations with veterans, providers and other interested stakeholders. The date of that will be 11 December 2026. So, you're right, close to Christmas. But here's where it gets even more shocking. Implementation ready. All systems, provider notes and administrative arrangements are required to be in place in advance of the new arrangements commencing. Guess what that date is? 31 May 2027. 31 May 2027. Yet we've got our veterans community ringing us saying, Mark, this cannot continue. I'm sitting on the phone to DVA for an hour and a half waiting to speak to somebody. Then I'm told, oh, sorry, you failed, or you've got to go through this, or you haven't gone down the right path. You get put on hold again. We've spoken to veterans who have waited 8 years for help. These brave men and women who were prepared to go and sacrifice their own lives for us, and we're seriously going to put a cap on the help that they desperately need, this life-changing help? Matt Keogh, hang your head in shame. How you can possibly get up of a morning and show up to work and pretend you are the Veterans Affairs Minister is beyond me. Rob, I thank you for your call. The lines are open, 131873. And look, if you need to speak to somebody, you want to have a yarn to somebody if you're struggling, 131114 is the number for Lifeline. And then Open Arms Counselling for Veterans and Their Families, 1-800-011-046. What are we doing in this country? 28 to 10.
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4: Yeah, back to your feedback on this veterans issue in just a moment. Look, it's Radio Ratings Day today. They've just been released, and I'm pleased to say some great results for the team here at 2GB. Ben Fordham, once again, number one in the Sydney Breakfast time slot, recording a 14.8 share. Congratulations to Ben and his tireless team. Here on Mornings, another great result, a 13.3 share. Thank you to my team, headed up by Jacob, the two Paddies, and Chris in the adjoining studio. We're number two again overall, behind our friends upstairs at Smooth. So congratulations to Ty. The Continuous Call team continues to deliver. We're number one overall on Friday nights and the number one rugby league coverage in Sydney across the weekend. And one of the great stories, I think, out of our radio ratings is how many of you are listening to us on the 2GB app and streaming us. The streaming results for us here on 2GB Mornings are incredible. We are number one in streaming with a 35.8 commercial share. Wow. 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And as you know, we're celebrating 100 years on air this year. So wherever you're listening and however you are listening, I say it every time the radio ratings come out, and I said it to so many of you on the boat recently on Sydney Harbour, without you, we're not sitting here doing what we do. So on behalf of all of my colleagues here at 2GB, thank you to our loyal listeners for tuning in every day to what we do here on 2GB. And one of the other stories that I should have mentioned off the top of the show is in relation to this shooting that's happened in the early hours of this morning. Acting Superintendent Gretchen Atkins has been speaking at Campbelltown Police Station in relation to shooting at Glen Alpine that you've heard covered with Ben over the course of the morning. As we know, a man's been killed during a violent home invasion on Mount Sugarloaf Drive at about 3:40 this morning. It's said a group invaded the two-storey property and opened fire. The man, aged in his 20s, reported by the Sydney Morning Herald as Marco Tapia, was declared dead by emergency services as they arrived on the scene. Here's a little of what the acting superintendent had to say a short time ago.
5: The victim is known for traffic offence, so he's not known to us. The family are assisting us, and it's very, very early stages.
6: Is it possible that it's a case of mistaken identity, either the wrong house, the wrong person, or both?
5: It is much too early to be establishing any of that. We believe it is a targeted attack at this point in time, and all of that will become subject of our investigation.
4: Yeah, anyone with information, of course, asked to contact Crime Stoppers, 1-800-333-000. That's 1-800-333-000. Look, I've got the Cronulla RSL sub-branch president, Corey Rinaldi, waiting on the line. Corey, if you can just hold tight for me, mate. I do need to get to a quick break, then I'm keen to have a yarn to you on air. On the way to the break, though, an anniversary shout-out. Bill and Gloria from Orange, they're listening in this morning. It's their 70th wedding anniversary. Sadly, Gloria's in hospital at the moment. Well, Bill, and to you and Gloria, happy 70th wedding anniversary on behalf of everybody here on 2GB, and give Gloria a big hug from me and all of the team here at 2GB. I hope it's a really special day for you, even though she's in hospital at the moment. We'll take a break at 20 minutes to 10. We'll have a chat to the sub-branch president down there at Cronulla RSL right after this.
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8: Investigations continue into the collision between a car and a group of five cyclists, which left a 32-year-old woman dead.
3: And world news impacts.
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4: Just off the back of the radio ratings, I didn't realise where people are listening from. I've got one here. Mark, love the show. Tuning in from Adelaide on the 2GB app from Wayne. Thank you, Wayne. Appreciate that, mate. Mark, look after yourself. I love listening to your fight for us. Your dedication to people you've never met, particularly the military and emergency services, is outstanding. And we need a voice as strong and as passionate as yours. I listen to you as I'm suffering PTSD, and through my awesome psychologist, I'm starting to learn more about it. Mark, I hear your frustration and genuine anger, and I hear you get upset over certain issues. You dealing with others' traumas is a way you can be traumatised. Please, mate, keep on top of it. Oh, Grant, I'm very thankful for your concern, mate, and I'm glad that you're seeking the help that you need. Oh, look, I'm fine. I want to make that very clear, but one thing that I've always found in this job is, you know, I get so many emails and I try to reply to every single one of them, and people share their stories, and eventually it does wear you down a bit, but it just gives me more determination to go even harder to ensure that this $5,000 cap is scrapped, because it's wrong. And what I keep saying is that these brave men and women fought for us, and I have a responsibility, we all have a responsibility, to fight for them. Let me bring in Corey Rinaldi, the Cronulla RSL sub-branch president. He's on the line. Corey, good morning to you.
20: Good morning, Mark. Thank you so much for taking my call.
4: Mate, thank you for calling in, and you've been in touch with me via the email, and I'm very grateful for that. You're an Army veteran with almost 20 years of service, deployed to East Timor. What's going on at the moment, I think, is a national disgrace with the government trying to cap the allied health services for our veterans. Just before we have a yarn about what you've got coming up this Friday, you as a veteran, how do you feel about what the government is doing to good people like yourself, mate?
20: I think it's one of the biggest betrayals that I've seen in the last 20 years. The lack of empathy and compassion by this government is just disgusting. You know, we've got to look at the most vulnerable veteran out there. A veteran who struggles to live day by day on their pensions and a few other things, they rely on this treatment. And if they have to fight once they reach 5,000K, that's just ridiculous. There should be no limit, unconditionally. It's legislated in the government that until the day we die, if our injuries are accepted by the Department of Veteran Affairs, that the government will look after us medically.
4: The thing that breaks my heart, Corey, is when I have veterans write to me, and a few of them have said it on air to me on the open line, that, and they question their service. You'd be able to answer this, Corey, as an Army veteran with almost 20 years of service. One of the proudest things that you ever did was to sign on that dotted line and to fight for your country, is it not?
20: Yes, well and truly. And you accept that maybe one day you may pay the ultimate sacrifice, but you don't expect after your service that the government would betray you when you've accepted to give your life for our country.
4: I just cannot believe that what I saw yesterday come into my inbox, ironically, just after I came off air, a discussion paper and the minister wanting feedback to the Allied Health Services cap. The feedback's loud and never been more loud and clear. Veterans do not want a cap. Australians do not want a cap. So I still find myself questioning why there's a need for a discussion paper. Are you the same, Corey?
20: I totally agree. Listen, he won't listen anyway. And all he's doing what most politicians do. He's buying votes. He's dividing the veteran community by exempting certain people on certain pensions, TPIs, the special rate disability pension. If those people don't have to stress about this $5,000 cap, well, they may not join in the fight to actually scrap the cap. So he's just buying positions.
4: Yep.
20: It's disgusting.
4: Mate, you've got a really important thing happening. I think it's this Friday night down there at Cronulla RSL. Yeah, 4th of September, 6:45 for a 7 o'clock start. You're going to get a group of people together, are you? You're inviting people along to meet with Simon Kennedy, veterans and their families, to try and have a yarn about why this cap needs to go, yeah?
20: Yeah, so on Friday night, myself and the president of Engadine Sub-Ranch, Brad Copeland, who's a great advocate like myself in the veteran community, with the help of Simon Kennedy, we're going to have a forum. We're going to discuss the cap, we're going to discuss DVA, and we're going to discuss our disappointment in our Veteran Affairs Minister. And we're going to hear from some great people, and I'm really looking forward to it. And hopefully from there, Simon will be able to take that to Parliament and fight this. And we have actually reached out to the local member for Hughes, but not surprising, they're not really interested in coming to it.
4: Unbelievable. Well, can we might check in with either yourself or Simon on Monday and find out what veterans and their families have had to say on Friday night. Is it open to other veterans who might be listening today?
20: It's for all veterans and their families. We've got about 4,500 plus veterans in the Shire, so everybody come along. We want to hear your opinions, we want to hear your concerns, and we want to, you know, it's a safe place where you can actually express that. Yeah, no, I'm really looking forward to it. I've been fighting this since the day it actually dropped. I went to Parliament with a couple other veterans, and I saw firsthand when Matt Kerr didn't even acknowledge us in the House of Representatives. Even after I stood up right in front of him, he didn't even lift his head up. He bowed his head out and walked straight out. And all he did when he was asked a question on notice about the cap, he read out what he's basically spread since day one, and then he complained to the coalition about their fear-mongering. Fear-mongering. He's fear-mongering, it should be.
0: Yeah, mate, I'll tell you the problem with Matt Keogh. You know, he's supposedly the honourable Matt Keogh. Well, in my books, he's the gutless Matt Keogh, while ever he persists with this cap. Corey, thank you for your service, mate. I get down to Cronulla RSL from time to time, so, mate, I'll have to seek you out to shake your hand and thank you for your service in person, mate. But
20: sure.
0: I hope it all goes well on Friday night, and we'll check in with either yourself or Simon on Monday.
20: Can I say thanks again for fighting for this, mate? It means a lot to the veteran community. You know, sometimes we're not a huge community, but when you poke the bear, we fight back. And it's great having someone like you on our side.
0: Oh, mate, I'm not going anywhere. Don't worry about that, Corey. Good on you, mate. Thanks for calling in. Corey Rinaldi, Cronulla RSL sub-branch president. So if you're a veteran, if you're the family of a veteran and you want to take part in this discussion, it's happening on Friday night, 7 o'clock start, 6:45 to 7 o'clock down there at Cronulla RSL. Get along and make your voice heard. The federal member for Cook, Simon Kennedy, will be there and he'll be hosting along with Cronulla RSL veterans and their families. It's 10 to 10.
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5: 6.5 minutes to 10. Just an update on an exclusive story we brought you yesterday. And you'll remember if you were with us yesterday, I said at the time, surely this isn't true. And then Transport confirmed it was, that they had approved a private number plate which said 00 Jews. Transport for New South Wales came back to us saying Transport for New South Wales is immediately recalling an apparent offensive number plate that was processed earlier this month. It was only attached to a vehicle on the 18th of August, and we thank the public and 2GB for drawing it to our attention. We're investigating how an order for this plate, which was issued less than 2 weeks ago, was processed given the improved controls our contractor has put in place for suspect material. If strengthening needs to occur, it will be. Well, clearly it does need to be, given the comments there from Josh Murray, because in the wake of the Bondi Beach terrorist attack and in the midst of a Royal Commission on Anti-Semitism and Social Cohesion, how anybody could think that 00 Jews is worthy of approval clearly shows that there's a problem within the process that is looked upon as to what is accepted and what is rejected. I've seen so many number plates rejected that are not offensive at all. But 00 Jews? Well, an update to this. I had a text message late last night from the Secretary of Transport for New South Wales, Josh Murray, who's confirmed to me that the plate has now been confiscated and the work is ongoing into how this was approved in the first place. So thank you to Josh Murray for taking it up fairly quickly and coming back to me with a response. So that plate, 00 Jews, has now been confiscated. We'll get to a break, 4.5 to 10.
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6: The NRL will run the first trial of its controversial kickoff rule change in what could be a precursor to the permanent introduction of the rule for 2027. The team that concedes a try will have the option to restart by either kicking off or receiving the football. The NRL is keen to introduce the initiative at the start of this season but back down after a backlash from clubs. If implemented on a full-time basis, the rule change will be one of the biggest the game has undergone. That is an understatement.
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5: Coming up in the next hour of the show, I've just been tipped off, and we've been doing some digging on this behind the scenes. There is a community school in Sydney that is pushing parents for a four-day school week. I've been leaked a copy of the letter and email from the principal of this particular school. So I'll share the details with you after the news and the fairly angry response from one of the parents. But the teachers are on board. Clearly the parents aren't. A break for some news. We'll come back with plenty more here on 2GB Mornings.
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18: It's 16 degrees in Canberra, sunny today and a top of 20. From the Capital Radio Newsroom, good morning. I'm Tia Priest-Willamott. Foreign Minister Penny Wong has refused to be drawn on whether China influenced key leaders to not attend a Pacific Nations summit. The Prime Minister is attending the event, but leaders of the Solomon Islands, Fiji, Vanuatu and Samoa have pulled out. New Zealand's Foreign Minister says they withdrew due to foreign interference. Penny Wong has told the ABC Australia has a duty to respect Pacific Nations.
19: We do live in an era of permanent contest in the Pacific. We understand that. And the way Australia is dealing with it is by being a responsive, respectful partner that respects and supports Pacific priorities.
18: Planning Minister Chris Steele has confirmed that he wants the Big Splash Water Park to reopen by November 1st. The confirmation was made in a letter to Liberal member for Ginninderra Peter Kane, which stated the deadline remains in place regardless of the current sale process. Mr. Kane says the letter from the minister was a long time coming.
20: Chris Steele has written to me after a five-month delay in my request in March, saying that he's told the owners they have to reopen by 1 November. My question to Minister Steele is, what are you going to do if they don't? You know, are we really heading for another Chris Steele failure here of the government saying something's going to happen and it doesn't?
18: New government documents have revealed a record of security breaches, contraband detections and bikie gang membership at the Alexander McConachie Centre. The documents were released following questions in an estimates committee, with Corrections Minister Caitlin Tough saying corrective services couldn't calculate the amount of contraband introduced in the 2025-26 financial year. According to the Canberra Times, authorities intercepted 32 contraband attempts during social visits, 7 fence line drops involving 8 packages and 2 suspected drone-related attempts in February 2026. And 54 Australians have been recognised in this year's Bravery Honours List. Two bravery medals have been awarded, as well as 22 commendations for brave conduct and six group bravery citations. Speaking in a recorded message, Governor-General Sam Mostyn says the courage of Australians is extraordinary.
0: Australians continue to show resilience and courage and care when putting themselves in danger to protect the lives and property of others. Removing others from dangerous circumstances and treacherous and often unimaginable situations, the Australians that we honour on this list remind us of the strength and depth of the human spirit.
21: Sports update.
18: The Canberra Raiders have announced the re-signing of Matt Timocor on a new deal, which will see him stay in green until 2028. The New Zealand international made his debut for the club in 2020 and has made 100 appearances in the years since. He says securing his future in the nation's capital was a no-brainer.
22: It's obviously nice to, I guess, kind of know what I'm doing in the future, and to be at this club where, you know, I've been at for the past 8 years is exciting for myself and I guess for all the boys kind of coming through as well. So it's a very exciting time to be at the club.
18: Rugby league legend Mark Geyer believes the NRL should follow the AFL's lead in bringing in a finals wildcard. MG telling Sports Today, some of the teams outside the top eight would be dangerous with their current form.
23: Once we get 18 teams next year, we should do the same thing, because I would love to have seen Melbourne chasing down the as finals berth. I'd love to see the Dogs or Manly in particular with Turbo back.
18: Meanwhile, Nathan Cleary has won the Brad Fittler medal as the Blues' best player in State of Origin. And Carlton forward Ben Ainsworth admits not much has been changed since the appointment of Josh Fraser as coach. The former Sun says the foundations for the Blues' run to finals was built at the start of the season. And that's the latest from the Capital Radio newsroom.
15: 2CC weather. Alexander Watson Insulation. Canberra's cold. Your house doesn't have to be.
18: Sunny today, going for a top of 20. Shower or two tomorrow and 21 degrees. Similar conditions on Thursday and a top of 17, then 18 degrees and partly cloudy for your Friday. Right now, it's 16 degrees in Higgins, 16 degrees in Parkes and 16 degrees in Narrabundah.
15: 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Canberra Live with Leon Delaney.
24: 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You've been raising questions about how much it costs the ACT government to defend legal action brought by its own citizens.